0: If you're watching on the stream, you already know what I'm doing. If you're listening on the radio, you probably know what I'm doing. I'm knocking on the Ionic Plastic Tower of Beef because it is time for our beef segment. Program brought to you by FanDuel. The Jim Rome Show brought to you by FanDuel. My thanks to our pals there, and my thanks to our pals at Old Trapper Clones. Not all beef jerky is the same. 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So you can sample all the different flavors and find the best one for you. 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Old Trapper, what is your beef? If for some reason you are new to the segment, what we do, and I'm doing my best to go the other way. I'm going against the grain. In a world that's becoming more and more negative, I want to be positive and be upbeat. Except once a week, you can beef. You can complain. It's okay to complain. Beef about anything you want. Just keep it tight. Get in, get out, keep the thing moving. I want to get to as many beefs as I possibly can, both on the phones and also via social or chat. It's part of my tradition. If this guy shows up in time, he gets to go first. We go to the phones. Charleston, Miles, my brother. What is your beef, Miles?
1: Good afternoon, Rome. Listen, I have all these callous, childless losers on social media and in the media that had a problem with Mason Miller taking a day off to watch his wife and be with his wife while they gave birth to a child. A lot of those people are people without children, Jim. And guess what? Those people cannot offer a learned opinion regarding children. Unmore entitled Yankee fan whose team's won as many championships as the Marlins in the last 25 years. Out, Jim.
0: Damn, nice job. That's why I start with him. He always sets the tone. It's always smart. 1-800-636-8686. Let's go to Omaha, Nebraska, Jeff. Good to have you, Jeff. What is your beef?
2: Yeah, good show, dude. Hey, two beefs today. One being, I'm covered up in all these fair weather fans in my state, and I'm absolutely sick of it. These are the same jabronis that were at 72nd and Dodge back in 1997. Now it's like, one sign of adversity during a big red football game, I'm a volleyball fan. Listen up, Daryl. You didn't even know we had a volleyball team, so we started ripping natties. Second beef, did I hear the big stupid say, Leonard? Leonard, dude? Are you serious? Have fun watching the J.E.T. And listen to the Alan Parsons Project. War Mr. DeLauro being the best to ever do it. Out.
0: Nice job, Jeff. Did you get any of that? The big stupid? You mean the big head? The big head is the big stupid. Did I hear him call him Leonhard? Not only did you hear the big stupid call him Leonhard, he does it every single week. And I don't even think he means it disrespectfully. Like, he may have questions about Jim Leonard's defense, but I don't think he's doing it to diss him. He's just a big stupid. He looks at the way Leonard is spelled and calls him Leonhard. He can't get it through his big stupid head that it's Leonard. Believe me, I correct him every single week.
2: Big stupid.
0: Let's go to Michigan. Jack in Michigan. Good to have you. Jack, what is your beef?
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0: I got you, man. I see you working. 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I don't know why people can't just handle trash. Recyclable, non-recyclable. There are certain bins for recyclables. There are certain bins for non-recyclables. Man, just put your trash in the can. How hard is it? Really? How hard is it? My man could be at home enjoying his Old Trapper. Let's go to Dayton. Alex in Dayton. What up, Dayton? Alex, what's your beef?
4: Hey, Jim, my beef is with the so-called New Look Buffalo Bills, relocated Bills Mafia here in Dayton. That Patriots game was uglier than those Bills gray alternate uniforms. The Bills brought the same energy as James Cook brought to his jungle interview. I kept waiting for Joe Brady to rip off the mask and see Sean McDermott underneath. New coach, same result. Still, the Bills were up 5 with 4 minutes left, and they led a 12-point offense a game, steamrolled them at home. Even Leslie Frazier, who couldn't defend the Chiefs for 13 seconds, thinks that's embarrassing. Another Bills collapse, so bad it almost emphasis on almost made people think Drake May was the lead again. Thanks, Jim.
0: Bro, good stuff. Good stuff. That was the epitome of, like, that would be a normal great jungle call. Like, take, take, take, take, take, bam, bam. Just one-liners. That's not the standard I hold all of you to, but I will recognize it when I hear it. That was good stuff. Rack him, Alvy. If I'm racking a beef, you know it's good. 1-800-636-8686. Let's go to Dana Point. You know I love Dana. It's not far from where I am. Jay in Dana Point. Jay, I was going to say what's good, but nothing. It's the beef segment. What is your beef?
5: Yo, Rome, my beef is with the Geezer Parking Committee. These blue hairs guard empty guest spots like they're protecting the last pallet of Depends. Hey, hearse evaders, stop making me walk past 20 perfectly good parking spaces to get to my assigned spot. Out.
0: Like they're guarding the last pile of Depends. Dana Point. All right, we're having a good day. I don't want to jinx it, but we're having a good day on the phones. I like what I hear. I love Baltimore. Let's go to Baltimore. Bert in Baltimore. Good to have you, Bert. What is your beef?
6: Hey, Jim, I got a beef with idiot baseball fans that apparently have the brain power to make enough money to afford $2,000 seats, but don't have the willpower to not lean into the field of play and cost their home team baseball games. I'm out.
0: Exactly. I understand that in that moment, the instinct might be, oh, there's a baseball coming. I'm going to try and catch it. But man, know where you are. Know your situation. Know that you're in an elimination game. Know where you're sitting. In fact, it doesn't matter where you're sitting. If you can reach the field of play, when you sit in that seat, when you buy that ticket, you should already know that there may be an instance where a ball is coming my way. I got to stay the hell out of the way, especially if it's going to affect my team. How do you not know that? Yankee fan, how have you not learned? You know why? Because they got over in 96. Like, oh, Jeffrey Mara, we're fine, we're good. Yeah, except it's not 96, it's 26. And we have technology, and we have the ability to review plays. Of course. The ball was not over the fence. You were over the fence. You were in the field of play, and that's not why you lost. 1-800-636-8686. Colorado Springs. Tony in Colorado Springs. Tony, good to have you. What is your beef?
7: Hey, Romy, thanks for the line. And listen, I have a beef with the Yankee organization. I can't believe that Aaron Boone was not given his grip and a handful of tokens and sent on his subway out of town. Unbelievable. Every Yankee fan, actually everybody in New York City, knew that Stan was going to strike out when he put him in to pinch hit. What is he thinking? You cannot blame the fans for that call in the outfield. The umpires made a good call. But Boone is a bum. We need to get rid of him. Cannot be serious, Yankees. Come on, do better.
0: My man, rack him. If you had to picture a Yankee fan,
7: rack him.
0: I don't know exactly what Tony looks like, but I'll tell you what he sounds like. Every Yankee fan, and I mean that as a compliment. Tommy, am I wrong? My man sounded exactly like a disgruntled Yankee fan.
8: Be serious.
0: Exactly like a Yankee fan who's like, why do we still have Aaron Boone? Why is Aaron Boone still have our manager? Why was this not handled already? Oh, what do you know? We're out again. Not only out again, but out in embarrassing fashion to a team with a third of our payroll that just humiliated and outclassed us again. I got news for you, Yankee fan, and I think you already know this. And Yankee fan, I don't want to say every Yankee fan, because I can't speak for every Yankee fan, but I think a lot of Yankee fans long ago made up their mind on Aaron Boone. I think Aaron Boone is a really solid dude. I think Aaron Boone had one of the biggest hits ever. I think Aaron Boone is not going to give you any more than he's already given you. And I'm not looking to get anybody fired. I'm just saying, what more are you going to get from this guy than you've already gotten from this guy? What is the next level? Would you have not gotten it already? You're not getting where you need to go. This is not a reason to make a change for change's sake. It's not working. So I think he speaks for a lot of Yankee fans. Sorry to digress. I broke my own rule. I'm supposed to keep this thing moving. Let's go to Southern Oregon. That's specific. Southern Oregon, Jeff. Good to have you, Jeff. What is your beef?
8: Rome, my beef is with my girlfriend and how jealous and mad she gets whenever I call your show. Called you way more times than I've called her over the last 4 years, in that I have your number memorized but not hers. I'm like, darling, I've only known you for 4 years. I've been listening to Jim Rome my whole life. Dude. I'm out.
0: That's funny, dude. Darling, I've only known you for 4 years, but I've been listening to Rome my whole life. Dude, I am Rome, and I'm here to tell you, you should know her number. Well, you can know both of our numbers, but you should know her number, too. That's funny. Not that anybody, I am the Rome. Go ahead, Avi. I are the Rome.
9: I am them.
0: I are the manager. I am them. That's really funny. But then again, whose number do we really know? How many phone numbers do you actually know? I will tell you this. I know my wife's phone number by heart. But then again, we have been married almost 30 years. That's funny. 1-800-636-8686. Pensacola. Usually have good success going there. Eddie in Pensacola. Eddie, good to have you. What's your beef?
10: Man, you know what my beef is, Romy? I don't even think you could call it beef. I think you got to call it Wagyu. Because we got Jim Cantore here and not Jim Rome. And people are actually scared of these hurricanes, unlike the ones down in Miami. And also got beef with AP voters putting Bama at 6. Wait till we bust these big, bad bulldogs, baby. Rack me, Jim. I'm out.
0: I'll do it, Eddie. Rack him. Do what the man says.
10: Rack him.
0: He's got a beef with hurricanes. Yeah, they're hurricanes. Georgia, Bama, any good? Who you got? Georgia, Bama. Tommy, what's the latest line there?
11: Bama -1.5.
0: Woo! Bama. All right. Correct me if I'm wrong. Has Kalen DeBoer not beaten Kirby Smart 3 times in a row in the regular season? I believe he has, or twice. Twice. Kirby got him in the championship game. Okay, do we think, the odds makers think so, and you know me, I'm a huge Kalen guy. I'm always defending Kalen. Is he going to beat Kirby Smart 3 times in a row in the regular season? Is that what it would take to get Bama fan to like Kalen DeBoer? Wow, big game. Is that any good? Bama, Georgia. Kirby is 2-7 against Bama. Could he go 2-8? Yeah, I don't want to pick a side here. Go Bama. I'm team Kalen. At least Kalen doesn't have any super speeders. Kirby's got a lot of those. Let's go to Mississippi.
12: Not be a super speeder.
0: Will in Mississippi. Great to have you. Will, what's going on? What's your beef?
13: Hey, brother, it's with Mother Nature again. You know, I was here for Katrina, about a par 3 from the water. It was horrible. And this is going to be West, but, you know, she's rude. It's the fourth quarter of hurricane season, and she's trying to introduce this to some dude named Esaias. If I can't pronounce you, you can't hang out. Godspeed to all the Gulf Coast clones. And by the way, that's going to be a big win game in Tuscaloosa if they play it at that time. So that's a big under bet for me, brother. I'm out.
0: That's a great point, Will. Great point. All of that extremely well said, Will.
12: Brother.
0: Godspeed. Hurricane Esaias. That is a new one. Just when you thought hurricane season was over, who comes rolling into town? Esaias. I gotta stop complaining about it being 140 degrees in my master bedroom at night. It's just heat. Alvy, are you rocking the Scorps? Bro, we're talking about hurricanes. Life-changing hurricanes. And not for the better. That is a banger, though, man. That is one of my favorite songs ever. It's just such a dichotomy, right? It's not right. How could a song be that awesome and represent something so horrible? I guess they couldn't name the song Esaias. That was not meant to be funny. Cabo? Come on, bro. Let's go to Cabo. Although we stopped going to Cabo and started to go to Punta Mita, I do love Cabo. We go to Eduardo in Cabo. Eduardo. Eduardo, mi amigo. ¿Cómo está, Eduardo? What is your beef?
9: Hola, Jaime. ¿Cómo está,
0: ¿Qué es su carne? ¿Cuál es su carne?
9: Hey, mi asada. Dallas Caballero's defense. The linemen, they play like matadors. Ole, ole. The secondary, mas chupa. And coaching, puro burro. Hey, tell Grande Cabeza to be very careful. Tampa Bay plus 8.5. Muy peligroso. Oh, Jaime, do you know where pirates keep their buccaneers?
0: No.
9: Under their bucking hats. Okay.
14: That's not a good call. No. You don't like that
0: call. Eduardo in Cabo.
14: Not a very good call.
0: Call me skeptical. I don't think that was Eduardo in Cabo. I think that was actually Ed in San Antonio.
9: Why don't you make me a sandwich?
0: That guy.
9: Why don't you watch it on your phone?
0: Why don't you go to Cabo?
9: Why don't you make me a sandwich?
0: Why don't you call and say you're Eduardo?
9: Why don't you watch it on your phone?
0: Why don't you do a bilingual beat? Why don't you butcher the phone? He actually speaks Spanish better than Cabeza Grande speaks English. Eduardo in Cabo. All right, where to next? Let's break right now. Do not hang up. 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

0: 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All right, I keep forgetting this, but when I go to the written beefs, I'm reminded that we have video beefs. And I keep forgetting to remind you to send in your video beefs. Thankfully, you've taken it upon yourself. This guy especially. This dude's good at it. And he's consistent. Eric in the South Side forwarded this video beef, dude.
1: Hey, Jim. My beef is this. People that back in their cars when it clearly goes the arrow that way. Now they got to come all the way out, sort of all the way around in order to get straight. Why would you do that? Out.
0: That's pretty technical, bro. I don't know, man. Let's not bring geometry into this. I need a protractor to figure that out. I don't back in. I don't back in. Not since back in the day. Alvy, do you still back in? You know how I used to say on Fridays, denim up, back it in. Do you back in? All right, Alvy still backs in. Everybody's backing in but me. I don't back it in this garage. It's a different kind of setup here. I do denim up, though. I do denim up. All right, so that's Eric in the South Side. You know what I like about Eric in the South Side? He takes his video beefs. They travel. I didn't expect to see him on the inside of a garage. Now, this guy, is this going to be a mistake? Based on what he did last week, I'm going to ask the question, is this a good idea or a bad idea? Let's find out. Buck in Sotex. Buck B. Blaine, 69. What do you got, Buck?
2: Hey, Rome. What's cracking? My beef is first it was the armadillos. Now it's the wild hogs tearing up the 40 acres. War to the Jim Rome Show. War to Old Trapper. Hey, clones. Have a great beef day. Talk to y'all soon. Later.
0: My man, dude, you got a lot of action on those 40 acres. You got a lot of critters tearing up that 40 acres. First it was the armadillos. Now it's the wild hogs. Is that what it is? Wow, bro. Dillas, hogs. I trip if I see a roach in here. If we get a roach in the office, I'm tripping. I'm like, man, get me an exterminator. Get Alvy. Get Alvy and then get the exterminator. This dude's got 40 acres. And you never know what you're going to find out there. All right. This guy that I'm about to go to is going to make that guy seem like the BIC. This has got to be the worst idea ever, right? Why would this guy's got some brass set on him to even send this in. And I haven't previewed this. I have no idea what's going to happen, except that I know it's going to be horrible. But if he took the time to roll video, I'll throw him a bone. Dino in Vegas, what is your beef?
3: Hey, Rome. Do I have a beef? I've got a beef with my neighbor. All seven of them.
0: At least it was short and abrupt, and you were not on camera. But that was the best part. We didn't have to see you, Dino. Dino, even you knew better than to turn that phone around on you. And Dino, you know what? Honestly, you still suck.
4: Dino sucks. Dino sucks. Dino sucks. Dino sucks.
0: So do his video takes. Dino, I guarantee that guy that you just said, all seven of them, he looks at you and he says, all one of you. All right, they're your video beefs. Here's some writing beefs. My man, Vince in Fresno. Like clockwork. My beef. Adults who sit, quote, crisscross applesauce. Good one, Vince. I mean that. It's funny. At Hornet Denny, my beef is that the name of the YT chat isn't the Hack Off. It doesn't really have a name other than chat. Hey, chat. If you want to call it the Hack Off, Denny, do whatever you want. I mean, it kind of is a long, it's like it's a Hack Off loop. It's a 3-hour Hack Off.
5: Hack Off.
0: Although we did call it Chatsworth briefly, but it didn't even earn that right. Like, Chatsworth is cool. At least there's a lot of sex going on in the dirt at Chatsworth. That's a step up from our chat, Chatsworth. See, I was calling it Chatsworth, but I'm like, you know what? You people aren't even that good. You're not even good enough to lay a mattress in the dirt and get nice with some stranger that's done it a million times already. You're not even that good, chat. You're not good enough to be Chatsworth. Rome, my beef is with my work computer blocking the use of LornHub. Bo in the LBC, war Rome thinkism. Hey, Bo, use your phone then, dude. Why don't you just watch your porn on your phone? Or, hey, Bo, I know you got an issue. Like, you're an addict. Can you not wait till you get home? Can you not go through the entire workday without accessing porn? Can you not wait until you get home, brah? Hi, Rome. I was walking down the deodorant aisle, and there was one proclaiming 96 hours of protection. If you don't plan on showering after a maximum of 24 hours, stay away from me. Paul in Tucson. Rome, my beef is with express lane abusers. The rule is 15 items or less, not 15 of each item. Get your ass to the regular lane, you a-hole. Thanks, Jesse and Laverne. Adam Taylor, 0425. Romy, my beef is with the guy in the office that puts his pen in his mouth. Dude, what do you do? Safe to assume I shouldn't touch anything in your work, pack, and play. Were I Ray using charcoal as a pen? Wow. This guy went back to back. Adam Taylor, 0425. My beef is with the alarms on all the appliances. You hit that special time and it sounds like an 8-bit video game going off throughout the house. Can I just have a ding? War IRA using a matchbook as a nail file. Dude, are you done? Romy, I have a beef with those goofy ass pad things that football players are wearing over their helmets. I'm a look good, feel good guy, so I don't care what Lee Evans didn't say. I'd rather look like a leatherhead than a freaking bobblehead. Jeff C and NC. You know what's even worse about that? Pablo Torre had somebody on, an authority, saying they don't even work. That they may not work. I'm not reporting that they don't work. But if your whole thing is look good, feel good, but you refute that by saying, dude, I don't give a damn how I look. If they help prevent concussions, I'm going to wear them. But what if they don't? I don't know if they do or they don't. I haven't done any research, but there was that discussion on Pablo Torre's podcast that they actually, the report that we saw is actually not documented. And then when they realized that it was not true, they didn't recant it. And they just went with it. They didn't correct themselves. Anyway, that is a different conversation. My beef is with the plumbing company I work for. The new marketing gal pushed for radio ads, and now I have to hear these cheese balls, cringy commercials between every segment and during my off time. Give me back my ads about ED and low T.
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0: ED ads. Mike from Cleveland. God. Jim, my beef is with MLB. When are they going to make the Yankees put up some kind of fence or screen or barrier to keep these Bronx idiots from reaching out onto the field of play. How many times does this need to happen? Let's go Rays. Thanks, Ron in Illinois. How many times? Every time. Until they put a moat or a fence up, it's going to keep happening. I guarantee it. Beef. The Gen Z man sponge with no manners, standing 1 inch behind me at the long self-checkout line with his chips and cola. Riding my ass won't teleport you back to your basement any faster, gamer. You stink. Anthony in Wichita. Tommy and Nola. My beef. You stink. Anthony in Wichita. Tommy and Nola, my beef is with the...

0: I haven't confirmed it, but I haven't looked into it. There are probably chat burner accounts. I would not be surprised. My beef is with the Tennessee Department of Correction. Can y'all please learn how to successfully learn how to euthanize people? You have one job, and now you have screwed it up twice in 5 months. Do better? Michael L., wow. Romy, my beef is with the guy who calls sports radio shows, and when the host finally gets to them, they start with a, how's it going? Then there's the awkward pause before the host says, good. Not time for chit-chat, bro. Get in, get out, and don't suck. We all know the routine. Stop screwing up the flow for the rest of us. I'm out. Ryan and Myrtle. David Kestenbaum, 3804. Rome Slice, my beef is with the paper plates that come stuck to each other. 500 plates equal 250 usable plates. Bro, aren't you a lawyer? What are you eating off paper plates for? but it was different. When does 500 equal 250? When you buy paper plates, apparently. Let's walk this thing off with a phone call or two. Pomona! I like it. Anthony in Pomona. Hey, Alex, it's Pomona, not Panoma. Pomona, not Panoma. Unless this guy corrects me. But if this guy corrects me, oh, he's going to run him. Let's go to Anthony in Pomona. Anthony, what's your beef, dude?
1: Hey, Jimmy, my beef is with this fat at work that decided to microwave his fish outside of my office. It just smelled awful, so I did the only respectable thing I could do. I just unplugged the microwave and threw the whole microwave in the dumpster. Unwore fat people complaining about stairs at work. Boot.
0: Unwore fat people complaining about stairs at work.
2: Fat!
0: All right, so that coworker did the one thing you cannot do. You cannot microwave fish. Yeah, but, bro, you called that person a fat, and the fat was trying to eat lean. But that coworker did microwave fish, and you did the only reasonable thing. You threw the microwave in the dumpster, because once you've microwaved fish one time, you can never use it ever again. I'm with that guy. Rock on, Panoma. How about the West Bay? Wren. West Bay. Wren, what's your beef? Wren?
3: Give me the Greek. Hey, I got a beef with, you seen these Red Robin commercials? They're the ASMR, you know, talking about nachos. What do you think? All your customer base is freaky as VD and the P. Speaking of the VD and the P, V and the fee, you know, you're talking a couple weeks ago about Kirk Cousins having that in-and-out vice. Well, you know, I heard from his old lady that, you know, he has the same problem. War my Oakland Raiders.
4: No. You don't like that call.
5: I don't like that call. Not a very good call.
0: I'm not gonna lie, Ren. It does make me laugh when you call V and the fee VD. But you're all over the map, bro. And you weren't ready when I came to you. And you can't talk about how Kirk Cousins has a vice. First of all, I'm the one that talked about Kirk Cousins having a vice. And that vice, I thought he had no vices. But his vice is in and out. And then you talk about VD and his old lady and VD having the same vice. We're not walking off on that. This guy could probably get me to break. I know this guy can get me to break. Dre! In Providence, Dre! Jimmy. My man.
6: Hey, Jimmy. My beef is with grown-ass men that get kicked out the big bed and are forced to sleep on the couch. Hey, Jimmy, listen. If you can imagine 38 years of marriage, the multitude of times my mouth has gotten me into quite a quagmire. But I promise you, bro, you ain't never going to see my big 6'1" ass sleeping on a 5-foot sofa with my feet hanging off the armrest looking like an ass clown. She ain't got to give me no cookie. But you better believe I'm going to be in that bed. We'll just be sleeping back to back, baby.

0: Have a good one.
1: Oh, my God, Dre. That might have been your greatest call ever. And Dre has made some legendary calls. That was awesome. That was absolutely awesome. That was damn near perfect. That was so great, Dre. That's why Dre is one of my all-time favorite clones. That was absolutely incredible, man. I'm not even going to paraphrase or reset any of that. That was so good. That was so good. One of my favorite beefs ever by anybody. Dre! Thank you, my brother, for picking me up and getting this out.
2: Brother.
1: 41 minutes. That's a great beef segment. Ionic. Thanks to my pals at Old Trapper. Sincerely, Old Trapper is one of our greatest partners ever. Long-time partnership. Great product. I still eat it every single day. I love it. All right, when we come back, one last segment. You know, I did a podcast yesterday, which is live right now. Check it out when you have time. NBA skills coach, but the guy's way deeper, way better than that. Drew Hanlon. And we did talk about some of his clients, but we talked mindset and we talked approach. He does a podcast with Sophie Cunningham. We talked about how that came to be. Drew is one of the most interesting people I've ever spoken to in this business. I love the guy. That's episode 429 of the Jim Rohn podcast. So when you have time for that, look for that. It will be time well spent. Trust me. Stay tuned.
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4: 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After their comeback win in Houston, they'll have to hold off a desperate Tampa team to do so. Yeah. Cowboys. Bucks. 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Westwood One Sports.
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0: One last segment. Y'all think a great didn't have to do with Dodger Jim today. You're going to do with Dodger Jim for a couple of minutes. Listen, I want to finish this thought about the Dodgers. They're not just a rich organization. They are that. They're a great organization. They do everything well. From the front office, to the scouting operation, to the R&D, to the roster itself, and of course their permanently underrated manager, Doc Roberts, who I thought summed it up perfectly in the celebratory post-game locker room. Check this.
1: We talked about this. There's no more talented team than the Los Angeles Dodgers. It's the best organization in sports, top to bottom. We're smarter, we're better, and we're tougher.
2: And we're dinosaurs.
1: We're tougher.
0: You may not like the way he said it, but he's not wrong. They are better. They are smarter. They are tougher. Oh, and apparently, also, they are dinosaurs.
2: And we're dinosaurs.
0: If you thought you heard somebody yell that out, that's because somebody did yell that out. And, of course, that is in response to the new Padre owner saying a couple of weeks back that, quote, the owner of the Dodgers owns a lot of dinosaurs.
2: And we're dinosaurs.
0: End quote. Yo, Padres, you might want to keep the Dodgers the hell out your mouths. And I know the new owners are excited, but they might also want to chill on the Dodgers smack and that whole, we're going to win, we're going to win, we're going to win it all stuff.
3: We're going to win. We're going to win. Win it all.
0: Because you certainly didn't beat the Brewers. You didn't even last long enough to get to the Dodger dinosaurs in the postseason. As I mentioned, the Padres, y'all just went 0 for 21 to end that series. The longest hitless streak to end a playoff series in the history of the National League. You made history. The wrong kind of history. So maybe save some of that talk for when you actually do some winning. You see, Doc can talk like that because Doc is the double champ. Doc is trying to become the triple champ. And if you want to say that Doc is wrong about any of that, you need to prove him wrong by beating this team. Somebody needs to step to the champs, which is not something that the Braves did in that series at all. And believe me, they had opportunities. They had so many walks. There were so many guys on, they couldn't cash it in. But somebody who might be able to, the Brewers. The Brewers, I think, will be ready to do it this time around. I'm not saying they're going to win this time around. I'm saying they will be ready this time around. Last year was a disaster for Milwaukee, except I think this team is nothing like that team. I think the vibes are completely different this time around. I think this is going to be an epic series. And as much as you all want to Dodger Jim me, the truth is, it's way past time for my Wisco half fam or my Wisco adopted fam to finally win a World Series. It's been decades. This has to be the Brew Crew breakthrough, doesn't it? They won the most regular season games in their history. They had the best record in Major League Baseball this year. They rolled right through a red-hot Padres team. And again, they did it without having to use the Miz a second time in the series, which was huge. Their bullpen has been nails. Their lineup is still deep. They are the top seed. It seems like it's all lined up for the Brewers. It feels like the best shot they're ever going to get, especially when they get to face a gimpy and nearly crippled Shohei. As for the Dodgers, as always, man, it's about the arms. If those aces keep shoving, they will still be very, very, very tough to beat. Especially if that cockfighting arsonist keeps looking better every time he gets the ball. That's going to make the Dodgers even tougher to beat. Again, I'm expecting an incredible series. Dodger Jim v. Wisco Jim. And I'm such a homer, nobody even knows who I'm homering for. Probably because you're confusing me being a homer with you being a hater. That's why you don't know who I'm rooting for.
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0: You sound like a hater. 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Now we're done. My thanks to the big head, James Kelly. That was our FanDuel segment. David Braun, the head football coach at Northwestern. Clones, you did a great job today. Amazing beef segment. XR4TI, great job. Lorne, you warrior. Appreciate you, brother. Everybody have a great night. See you tomorrow.
4: Brother.
0: And we'll wrap the week strong. See you then. We're out.
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1: 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Phone number to join the show, 310-840-4910. You can also hit me up on Twitter at PatBoyle44. Coming up in an hour from now, as we do every Thursday night, myself and producer Brandon Combs will go head-to-head NFL against the spread picks challenge. Combs has a two-game lead going into week five. So it has been tight. It has been tight. That's coming up in an hour from now. Coming up later this hour, why Sean Payton had to make a change with the offensive play calling of the Denver Broncos. And also why Dan Lanning might be coaching for his job this weekend. That's right. Stay tuned for that. But right now, let's get you an update here on the two big primetime games going on. And then I'll tell you about the Yankees getting eliminated last night. But Thursday night football in Dallas, Buccaneers hanging tight, tied with the Cowboys, 7 apiece, 11 minutes left to go in the second quarter. And each team has only had the football twice so far. Cowboys marched right down the field on their opening drive, scored a touchdown on a Javonte Williams 1 yard touchdown run. And then the Buccaneers went 15 plays, 73 yards in 11 minutes. And it ended with a 5 yard touchdown pass from Jalen Daniels, the undrafted rookie starting his second game in place of the injured Baker Mayfield. He found his running back, Bucky Irving. Then a couple of short possessions with some punts, but because Cowboys punter Brian Anger did a great job, the Buccaneers started their last drive at their inside their own five and went three and out. So the Cowboys are starting right near midfield. And again, tie game, 7 apiece. Quick look at the box score. Dak Prescott, 6 of 9 for 56 yards. Javonte Williams has 7 carries for 32 yards and a touchdown. Meanwhile, Jalen Daniels, 9 of 10, 52 yards and a touchdown. It's been a lot of screen passes, a lot of short passes, but he's done a good job so far. And he's also the team leading rusher with 11 rushing yards as well. Emeka Egbuka, after only getting 2 catches last week, he's already got 4, albeit for only 15 yards. Chris Godwin's got 2 catches for 18 yards. And Kate Otten, the tight end, got 2 catches for 14 yards. So again, we'll keep you posted throughout the rest of the game, every couple of minutes on Cowboys and Buccaneers. 310-840-4910. Meanwhile, game 4, the only postseason baseball game of the night. Guardians and the White Sox scoreless in the bottom of the third. Game 4, if the White Sox win, they are moving on to the ALCS for the first time in, I believe, 21 years since they won the World Series. That's right, 2005, when they beat the Angels in 5 before going to the World Series. But more importantly, the White Sox have not clinched a playoff series. They have not, like, won a playoff series on their home field since 1906. Crazy. They got a chance to do it tonight. And if they don't do it tonight, that streak might live at least another year, because they can't clinch at home. They would have to win game 5 in Cleveland. And I personally don't think they're beating the Rays in the ALCS, even if they do win. But again, they can put that to bed tonight with a win. They got a runner on first with nobody out in the bottom of the third. Parker Messick still on the mound for Cleveland. Meanwhile, the White Sox, they yanked Hagan Smith after he walked the bases loaded in the first inning. And since then, it's been Fetty Wap, Eric Fetty. So scoreless in the bottom of the third. All right, 310-840-4910. I want to start with the pivotal moment of the game last night and ask you, the listener, ask you, the viewer, did the Yankees get screwed? Anthony Volpe looks like he hits a game-tying 2-run home run in the 7th inning last night. Victor Mesa leaps, wasn't going to catch it. But the wind blowing from right field to left kind of altered it, and you get a Yankee fan that reaches, I would say, doesn't reach into the field of play, but he reaches over the wall by about, I don't know, forearm's length. And the ball bounces off his forearms and in for what looked like a home run. And Victor Mesa Jr. immediately looks back towards the field to try to say, hey, that's fan interference. It was a two-run home run that tied it at four. Massive moment, obviously. The umpires review it, and they rule spectator interference, but that Victor Mesa would not have caught the ball regardless, which he wouldn't have. And they rule that it would have caromed off the top of the wall, so they give Volpe a double. They allow the run to score. 4-3. And that's all she wrote. That was the Yankees would not score again. And that was your final score. And the Rays sweep the Yankees. And it's now 17 consecutive seasons without a World Series title for the New York Yankees. It's now officially their longest drought in franchise history. And I tweeted out, protest the game. The Yankees got robbed. This is criminal. The game is under protest. I'm going to let you in on a little secret in case you also follow me on social media, on Twitter, at PapaWheel44, and you happen to see this. You want to talk about a ratio? Yeah, I mean, look, you know, that's the game, man. Sometimes you get ratioed. I got over 1,000 comments, just comments alone. There's maybe 75 likes. And again, not that even matters, but again, just everybody. You're an idiot. A lot of actual disgusting language that I can't repeat, but that's fine. I can take, you know, my skin isn't thin, but you're an idiot, right? It was the right call. You're a moron. So I cry harder, cry, you know, baby, all that stuff, which is fine. I mean, I wasn't actually saying that the Yankees were going to protest the game. Yeah. I loved all the brainiacs out there. You can't protest a game in baseball anymore since they changed the rules. It's kind of a joke. You know, when they show the replay, it does appear that from the side angle that it would have hit off the top of the wall. But then again, maybe it would have caromed off the top of the wall, which is not, I mean, all the outfield walls in Major League Baseball, they kind of have like that little bit of, you know, spongy, rubbery effect to them. Or maybe the ball hits the top of it and bounces straight up into the air. Maybe it would have went over for a home run. Maybe Victor Mesa wouldn't have been able to corral the ball quickly. Maybe Anthony Volpe would have got a triple. Maybe there would have been a throwing error on the play. Maybe he would have got on. Maybe he would have had an inside the park home run. But I think to a certain extent, what's the point of home field advantage if you can't have fans catch a near home run ball? Then make every stadium like Wrigley Field and put a freaking basket. Put a basket so this doesn't happen, because this is honest. I mean, it's garbage. It's BS. I think to a certain extent, the Yankees really did get screwed. Was I serious when I said protest the game? Not really. But put a basket in every major league stadium so that we don't have this type of thing. So fans can't reach over and interfere. If you don't want that, fine. But like, what's the point of paying hundreds of dollars for a ticket to sit front row behind the wall if the ball gets hit to you and you get so excited? Like, and this isn't like 2024, by the way, when you had that was an actual moron, idiot Yankee fan that tried to rip the ball out of Mookie Betts' glove on a foul ball in the World Series when the Yankees were playing the Dodgers. He literally opened up Mookie Betts' glove and tried to rip the ball out. I'm not saying that you should be allowed to do that. But what's the point of home field advantage? What's the point of going to the ballpark? What's the point of sitting front row behind left field, right field wall if a ball gets hit to you and it's right on the borderline of being a home run? And as a fan, you can't let your primal instincts take over. You have to just sit there like a good little schoolboy. You can't try to catch a home run ball. I mean, there's a lot of people blaming that guy. I mean, you're going to blame him? Heat of the moment, he sees a ball coming his way. He thinks he's about to catch a home run ball. He doesn't reach 3 feet down the wall to try to catch a baseball that would have hit off the bottom of the wall. He doesn't interfere with Victor Mesa himself. He reaches out to try to catch a home run ball like 99.9% of you would have done. So I just thought that that guy getting attacked by people, you know, you're like lambs to the slaughter. And I think to a certain extent that the Yankees got screwed. 310-840-4910. That being said, I'm going to acknowledge the facts. And that was that the Yankees got thoroughly outplayed by the Tampa Bay Rays again. And for Yankee fans like myself, and for somebody that has done a handful of Yankee postgame shows over the last 2 years, it's the same infuriating, empty feeling of watching a team celebrate on the field at Yankee Stadium to end the Yankee season. Last year with the Blue Jays, many times with the Astros, with the Red Sox, the Rays years ago. I asked Brad earlier in the show, and we talked about it, if you gave about 25 other Major League Baseball franchises the option, you told them, hey, you're going to win 90 to 95 games almost every single year. Would you sign up for it? And then see where the chips fall in October? And I would think every single one of those franchises, and I'm excluding the Dodgers, I'm excluding the Braves, teams that are perennial playoff teams or have been in the last decade, like the Yankees, they would say yes in a heartbeat without a moment's hesitation. But that's what the Yankees have done almost every single year for the last three decades, is win 90 to 100 games. But the evil empire is no more in the sense of them lifting World Series every couple of years. The dynasty is done. They won it in 2000. And since then, they've won one. 2009. One title in the last 25 years. None in the last 17. And I think it's for a lot of spoiled Yankees fans that grew up watching Jeter and Moe and Posada and Bernie and Pettit. It's the bar was raised long, long ago. Just getting to the playoffs, that's the bare minimum. That's the bare expectation. And then there's probably a lot of you listening saying, oh, cry me a river. Wow. Some fan bases haven't seen a World Series title at all. Some wait 30 years, some wait 50 years. Some, like the Cubs, had to wait over 100. But just coming at it from a Yankee fan, you know, point of view here, it's the same. Like, again, imagine just saying, we're going to get to the playoffs almost every single year. You would love that. Well, it's not a great feeling when you get there and yet you just don't really have that conviction that it's going to turn out the right way. That a team like the Tampa Bay, and here's the reason why. It's not like the Yankees run into a team that's red hot, that gets hot, that's a wild card team. The Yankees rarely get knocked out by those teams. It's the fact that it's not like the Yankees get knocked out by teams that have a stable of Cy Young caliber pitchers. The Yankees were that team this year. It's the fact that the Yankees seem to get knocked out by a team that is better than them. Last year, the Blue Jays had a better record. This year, the Rays had a better record. But it's because they hit for a higher average. They're better at the fundamentals. They're better at defense. They're better at stealing bases. And they can hit in the clutch. And to see how game one unfolded, with the Yankees getting no hit to the eighth inning, and then Austin Wells on the play that he breaks up the no-hitter, gets thrown out at third base by a mile because of a boneheaded base running mistake. And they lose 1-0. Game two, they looked like a circus, kicking the ball around in the infield. Three errors in the first inning. You could make the argument it should have been four, and for the entire game. It looked like it was 7 or 8 errors. And they lose because of that. And then last night, not that they necessarily played poorly. They didn't make a lot of, they didn't make errors. They didn't make base running mistakes. They just didn't hit in the clutch. And they lose another one-run game. This time it was the forces of a fan interfering with a ball in play is the reason why it wasn't a tie game in the seventh. So it's just a pretty numbing feeling to see. I feel like I'm in a Clockwork Orange with my eyelids taped open, just watching the same thing over and over every year. 310-840-4910. And for those of you that I'm sure you know the tune by now, and there's a pocket of Yankee fans, and I think it grows every year, fire Boone, fire Cashman. And I think it's worth it. It's absolutely worth asking, well, how can Aaron Boone seemingly have an untouchable job security? How can Brian Cashman have untouchable job security? How can a team like the Yankees, yes, they're good enough to get to the playoffs every year, but haven't won a World Series in 17 years. There's no changes coming? And I don't think there will be changes to Yankees leadership. I think Aaron Boone is coming back, and I think Brian Cashman is coming back. And because of the many reasons, many smaller reasons that I can give you, how Steinbrenner likes the fact that the Yankees are a winning team every year, he would rather have a team that is great in the regular season and then say October is a crapshoot, let's see what happens, than maybe a team that has to go through a rebuild and they hand the reins over to a different GM that says, well, hey, we got to do it this way. We have to change the way this team is built if we're going to win a World Series. And maybe that means 2-3 years of missing the playoffs. Hal Steinbrenner doesn't want to risk that. There's safety in knowing that your GM and Brian Cashman, who I do think gets a lot of flack at times for no reason, or gets too much flack, gets too much hate, because it is very, very difficult to build a team that wins 90 to 95 games every single year, or just about every single year. 18 of the last 20 years, they've won at least 90, I believe. So that's the main reason. And the Yankees are an analytically driven team. But you look at the Boston Red Sox, they're a very analytically driven team now with Craig Breslow running the ship. And after they get knocked out, you basically hear from Wilson Contreras saying that it's too much. They trust the computer too much. Sonny Gray, you know, mentioned it. Rip Chad Tracy. Red Sox have not always been that way. They've kind of gravitated towards the analytics, which is where a lot of front offices have gone. The Tampa Bay Rays are one of them. They do it well. They don't spend money. You have to be good at analytics. You have to be, and analytics, people freak out about that term. How to build a baseball team without spending a lot of money. That's essentially analytics, right? Because if you're not spending a lot of money, you're obviously doing something right that people aren't, that most, you know, that a lot of other teams in Major League Baseball aren't doing. Nowadays, OPS, everybody knows OPS. A couple years ago, that was a foreign concept to a lot of folks. That's what you're going to trust on, a guy's ability to either get on base or hit home runs versus just pure contact hitters. Now you go to almost every Major League Baseball stadium, they don't even list guys' averages anymore. They list their OPS, and you look at the big jumbotron and the big scoreboard. How to construct a baseball team. But then again, you see the Brewers and you see teams like the Rays that, yes, they might be analytically driven, but they still build a team like the fans of baseball in the 80s and the 90s love. Brewers routinely drop down bunts, move guys over, steal bases, hit for contact, know how to situationally hit, have pitchers that throw strikes, and it's not all about throwing 99 miles an hour. But again, you look at the Brewers pitchers, and almost every one of them throws 97 to 99 miles an hour. It's not like the Brewers are saying, well, we're gonna have guys that only throw 92, 93. Those are the guys that we want. No, their guys are throwing smoke. Everybody throws smoke. It's all about the velo. It's all about the radar gun. But they don't spend a lot of money, and they find good players, and that's dependent upon your front office and your scouting and your scouts. And the Yankees have a good front office, and they have a great scouting department. Don't get me wrong, but somehow they keep falling short in October. But I think the main reason why there will not be any changes to Yankee leadership this offseason, for anybody that has watched Major League Baseball, for anybody that's watched October baseball and see the Yankees fall short, and maybe again, I think it's fair to ask, why is Aaron Boone going to be coming back again? Why is Brian Cashman going to be coming back again? You know, there were some mistakes that Aaron Boone made in this series, batting Trent Grisham leadoff last night. I couldn't believe it. And if you want to get in the weeds, again, I think there's a larger conversation to be had. Well, is that 100% an Aaron Boone decision? Is that 50% an Aaron Boone decision? Is that the front office? And those are answers that unless you're inside the Yankee clubhouse, I don't think you're getting the full 100% truth of it. But and again, if you want to pin the flaws of a team that has not been very good defensively in October and has made base running mistakes, if you want to pin those on the manager, I think that's fine for a lot of people to do that. But I think the main reason why there won't be any changes to Yankee leadership is because of this impending potential lockout. And I think change is a very difficult frontier for the Yankees to face as is. And then you throw in the possibility that there may not be a full baseball season next year. And again, I'm just speaking out of being a fan of the team and my family being a fan of the team for my entire life. And I think that they don't want to make drastic changes when there could be drastic changes coming to baseball next year. 310-840-4910. That's your number to call. That's your number to text. You can hit me up on Twitter at PatBoyle44. We'll take a short break. When we come back, we'll take your calls. We'll take your texts. And we'll talk some football. We'll get you an update on Cowboys Bucks and why Sean Payton had to make a change to the play calling for the Denver Broncos offense. We'll also get you an update on Guardians White Sox. I'm Pat Boyle. This is BetMGM Tonight here on Westwood One Sports.
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1: Welcome on back, BetMGM Tonight, Westwood One Sports. I'm Pat Boyle, phone number to join the show, 310-840-4910. You can call, you can text, 310-840-4910. You can also hit me up on Twitter, at PatBoyle44. Trying to sift through the people still commenting on that tweet yesterday where I said, protest the game. I mean, my God. My God. But again, you can hit me up on Twitter at PatBoyle44. Let's get you caught up here on both of the big games going on tonight. White Sox, they've broken the seal, trying to clinch a postseason series at home for the first time since 1906. They lead the Guardians 2-0 in the bottom of the fourth. They push both runs across last inning when Parker Messick ran into some trouble with his command. They had second and third, one out. He walked Miguel Vargas. Then he walked Mooney Murakami. They yanked him. And then Sam Antonacci hit a sac fly to make it 2-0 White Sox. And that is where we stand. How about Eric Fetty got called into duty in the very first inning because Hagen Smith walked the bases loaded. Eric Fetty since then, 3 1/3, one hit, no runs, one strikeout. He has been brilliant. And Parker Messick, who had basically become the Guardians' ace in the second half of the season, exits in the third inning and gives up those two runs. So the White Sox, 2-0 in the bottom of the fourth. Meanwhile, Thursday night football, a hell of a whole lot closer than we were expecting. Cowboys and the Buccaneers all tied at 7. And the Buccaneers, they had a chance to take the lead on a 60-yard field goal that Chase McLaughlin hit two drives ago, but they got called for delay of game. And then they had to punt because, I mean, Todd Bowles, he ain't the most aggressive. And 65 yards, a little too much for his liking. I don't necessarily blame him, even though McLaughlin's field goal from 60 looked like it had enough leg for maybe 65. But look, Dak Prescott's having a brutal night. I mean, he is not on the same timing with CeeDee Lamb and George Pickens. I think Dak Prescott has thrown 6 straight incompletions. He's 6-for-15 for 55 yards. And after their opening field touchdown, opening drive touchdown, the Cowboys have not been able to do much. That opening drive, they had 9 plays, 70 yards. In the 3 drives since, 13 plays, 29 yards. Yikes. But they do have the ball here with under 2 minutes to go in the first half, trying to get the 2-minute drill going. And Dak fires a bomb down the field that's caught by Ryan Flournoy. And there you go, right into field goal range. That's how you break an incompletion streak right there. Monty said in our show chat, Dak about to show you, Pat. Show me what? That he's not a top 10 quarterback? He's already shown me throughout his entire career. But that was a hell of a nice pass there to Ryan Flournoy. And the Cowboys are right in field goal range, especially with Brandon Aubrey. It's George Pickens on the next play. So yeah, Cowboys, they're going to be in great position to get some points here. 3 points at the minimum. See if they could turn it into a touchdown. We'll keep you posted. 310-840-4910. Big change today in Denver. Denver Broncos head coach Sean Payton in 9 words said, quote, "We'll make a change offensively. I'll call the plays," end quote. And just like that, the Davis Webb experiment is over. Handed over the play-calling duties to the young 32-year-old offensive coordinator, 31-year-old offensive coordinator, in an effort to try to keep him from not getting poached by other teams that wanted him to be their, maybe the interview to be their head coach. And Bo Nix reportedly gets along very, very well with Davis Webb. Well, it's back to Sean Payton. There's an old sheriff back in town calling the plays, and it's Sean Payton. And it's not a surprise. I mean, you look at where the Broncos' offense ranks so far in the NFL. In total yards, they're in the bottom 6, just 280 yards per game. In passing yards per game, they're in the bottom half. Most shockingly is how much they've been struggled to run the football. They're in the bottom 4, 29th in the NFL in rushing yards per game. And in terms of the EPA ranks, I mean, it ain't much better. You know, the advanced data would tell you that the Denver Broncos offense is 20th in EPA per play. In EPA per play in the past, the Broncos offense is, once again, 20th. and EPA per rush, the Denver Broncos offense is 19th. And look, this isn't a problem that Sean Payton is not absolved from. Right? Like, their struggles, Sean Payton is not absolved from them. Last year, if you watch the Broncos, their offense was stuck in neutral. It felt like every single week. I remember last year, I think me and Brad's first official show was week 17. And they were playing the Las Vegas Raiders on a short week on a Thursday. And they were like a 2-touchdown favorite. And yet they had like 3 points at halftime. Or maybe it was earlier. It was in November. I think it was actually a show that I was auditioning for the show. And I guess it went well. They had 7 points at half in a game against the Raiders that they were 2-touchdown favorites, and they won the game 10-7. And Sean Payton was calling the plays last year. Like, this isn't a new problem, but it feels like it has been exacerbated here this year. In the first half so far of their games this year, the Broncos, I mean, they can't get out of their own way. You know, week one against the Chiefs, their defense was the issue, being able to stop the run, but they only scored 7 points in the first half in that game. Week two against the Jaguars, 3 points in the first half. Week three, Sunday Night Football against the Rams, shut out at half. They were down 16-0, and they pulled off the miracle comeback to win it 30-26. And on Sunday against the Niners, 3 points again in the first half. The slow starts, they can't continue to rely on their defense to save them. Last year, they were able to, the last couple of years, because they had a historic pass rush that racked up over 60 sacks each of the last two seasons. This year, the defense looks a little bit more human. They look a little bit more mortal. They don't look so elite. And right now, with Pat Surtain dealing with an ankle injury, I saw the news today, they're confident they're not going to have to put him on injured reserve, but probably going to miss this week and maybe next week as well.

0: You think he says that without even maybe one conversation, one little mini conversation with Sean Payton? This has been brewing. Sean Payton gave Davis Webb a tryout. He didn't give Davis Webb full immunity for calling the plays. He gave him a tryout and Davis Webb failed. But again, this isn't like Sean Payton was a mastermind last year. Now, has he done an incredible job of building legendary offenses in the past? He has. I mean, we saw it with Drew Brees in New Orleans. And despite their struggles last year, the Broncos were able to get to the AFC title game. And if Bo Nix didn't have that fractured ankle, they'd probably play in the Super Bowl. They probably play in the Super Bowl. But they had to make a change. Only six teams have had more three and out possessions than the Broncos this season. More than a quarter. More than one quarter of their possessions have ended with three downs and a punt. And Bo Nix has been the biggest issue. We talked about it earlier on in the show. How little he's throwing the ball down the field. Last year, Bo Nix was sixth in air yards, meaning throwing the ball in the air down the field. He was sixth. Only five quarterbacks averaged throwing the ball deeper in the air than Bo Nix. This year, he's 27th. 5.9 air yards per attempt. He's essentially been captain checkdown. That's a massive concern. And Bo Nix is 22nd in QBR so far. Some more stats for you. The Broncos are 29th in the league in plays of 20 or more yards, and they are 30th in explosive plays with just 16. An explosive play in the NFL is a run of at least 10 yards or a pass play of at least 20 yards. Their offense, when you're hoping for nuclear, you're hoping for a bottle rocket, they're like a little sparkler at the end of its wick. So Sean Payton had to make a change, and I'm not surprised. I mean, it's still early. It's week five, right? It might seem early, but it can get early late. And at 2-2, they really don't have any more room for error, and they sure as hell don't have room for error to lose a game this Sunday against the woeful LA Chargers. That's the last thing they can afford. So this is a desperate move, but it's one that is rightfully desperate. And especially because after this Sunday, you know what awaits them next week? Short week, Thursday night football at home against the Seahawks. And that's going to have its own whirlwind of headlines with, you know, a couple of weeks ago. Remember the Graham Bensinger interview where Mike McDonald, I guess, thought he was off the record and told him about like the Cold War between him and Sean Payton, where a couple of years ago in week one, Sean Payton threatened to bring it public and sue the Seahawks and tell the NFL that the Seahawks were cheating and basically doing a little spy gate. Mike McDonald was like, dude, what are you talking about? We went to Twitter and saw your fans posting your plays at training camp, and we basically knew a lot of the plays you were running. Your fans were recording them for us and posted them online. That was the real Fort Knox research that we did. So that's going to be a big game coming up on a short week in a week from now. But on Sunday, they got to get things right. And I'm not surprised Sean Payton has taken back the play calling duties. And I don't know if it'll work. I don't know if they'll score 21 points in the first half on Sunday, but I can assure you that Bo Nix is going to take some deep shots down the field. Whether they work or not, they've got to try. They have to try to make defenses honest of the deep ball. Because otherwise, teams are going to stack the box. Teams are going to play down close to the line of scrimmage, knowing that, hey, these guys ain't going to throw the ball down the field. We got nothing to worry about. We'll play a very aggressive zone, and we'll keep them to five, six yards a pop on the pass, if that. 310-840-4910. All right, we'll take a short break. Halftime in the Big D. We'll get you an update on Cowboys, Buccaneers, get you an update on White Sox, Guardians. And also, as we look ahead to a big game on Saturday in Eugene, why Dan Lanning might be coaching for his job this weekend. I'm Pat Boyle. This is BetMGM Tonight on Westwood One Sports.
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1: 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I'm Pat Boyle. Phone number to join the show, 310-840-4910. You can call, you can text, 310-840-4910. You can also hit me up on Twitter at PatBoyle44. Oh, baby. Jose Ramirez, cometh the hour, cometh the man. Top of the fifth, the White Sox led the Guardians 2-0, and then Patrick Bailey hit a laser pinch hit home run 110 miles an hour off the bat to get the Guardians on the board. And three batters later, after a Stephen Kwan single, Jose Ramirez turned around 100 miles an hour at the letters from Jordan Hicks and deposited it 380 feet into the right center field seats. Blast, a two-run go-ahead home run, and the Guardians, seemingly fading life by the minute, their life fading out of them, oozing out of them by the minute, 5 minutes ago, now have a 3-2 lead in an elimination game in the top of the fifth. White Sox lead it 2-1. But if the Guardians can now hold on, we'll have a winner-take-all game five on Saturday night. What a turnaround. Meanwhile, halftime, Thursday night football. Cowboys lead the Buccaneers 10-7. Couple of big Dak Prescott throws right before the half, able to get Brandon Aubrey into field goal range. And he banged home a 41-yarder with 21 seconds left to go in the second quarter. So Cowboys lead it 10-7. But Jalen Daniels and the Bucs, they have played well. Both teams scored on their opening drives, but what was what was very impressive by the Buccaneers was the fact that their opening touchdown drive went 15 plays, 73 yards, and lasted 11 minutes. Ate up nearly one-third of the entire half. So how are they going to cover? How are they going to win a game like this? Well, you got to keep Dak and the offense off the field, and that long drive, maybe it got Dak and the Cowboys out of their rhythm, got them cold a little bit. They had not looked the same since the opening drive, but again, they were able to get a field goal. So it's 10-7 Cowboys. Dak is just 9 of 20 for 114 yards. Javonte Williams has 7 carries, 32 yards, and a touchdown. George Pickens, 3 catches, 36 yards. Ryan Flournoy, the leading receiver for the Cowboys in terms of yards, he had the 48-yard catch on that final drive to get him in field goal range. How about CeeDee Lamb? Coming off the performance of a lifetime, where he had 17 catches, tied a franchise record with 189 yards and a touchdown. CeeDee Lamb at the half, 1 catch, 4 yards. What do you think Dallas is going to be doing coming out to start the second half? I got to imagine it's going to be a lot of 88. But give the Buccaneers defense credit. And they're down a corner, Benjamin Morrison. They're down their free safety, Antoine Winfield. They've done a really good job ever since that opening drive. And the undrafted rookie, Jalen Daniels, has played well. 12 of 16, 91 yards and a touchdown. A lot of it is very dink and dunk, short throws, a lot of screens, a lot of pre-snap motion from offense coordinator Zach Robinson. But they're doing a good job of playing mistake-free football. Bucky Irving has 9 carries for 35 yards. Chris Godwin, 3 catches, 37 yards. And Emeka Egbuka, 4 catches, 15 yards. And the Bucs will get the ball to start the second half. So we'll see if they can really quiet the Cowboys fans and put some points up on the board, if not score a touchdown and put the Cowboys on the ropes. So they'll be starting the second half in about 5-10 minutes. We'll keep you posted. Again, 310-840-4910. I want to look forward to a big game, though, on Saturday at Autzen Stadium in Eugene. The Oregon Ducks, ranked number 13 in the country. They don't have any margin for error, in my opinion. After they had that disastrous loss against Oklahoma State back in week 2, with Oregon still having to play number 5 Ohio State at the Horseshoe in November, and that's their only other ranked opponent as of now. This game against number 21 UCLA, I think it's a must-win game. And for that reason, I think Dan Lanning might be coaching for his job this weekend. Would he get fired on Monday if they lose to UCLA? No, I don't mean he's quite literally coaching right now this weekend for his job. But like, I also do mean that in a certain sense, because here's my thinking. If Oregon loses to UCLA and they have losses against UCLA and Oklahoma State and they're 3-2, you think they're going to go ahead and beat Ohio State at the Horseshoe in Columbus in a couple of weeks from now? And if they're 9-3, even if they win all their other games outside of the Ohio State game, if they lose against UCLA, they're 9-3, you think they're getting into the college football playoff? No, sir. No shot. And if they don't get into the college football playoff with the roster they have and the amount of money that their donors and the NIL fund and as much money as they're spending on their team, to put it bluntly, Dan Lanning ain't coming back. He shouldn't come back if they fail to make the college football playoff. If Oregon wins this game and they win every other game this year except at Ohio State at 10-2, I think they're probably getting into the college football playoff. I mean, it might be close. It's not guaranteed. That loss against Oklahoma State is disastrous right now on their resume. And you got Indiana, unbeaten in conference play, number 7 in the country. You got Ohio State, 4-1, the one loss to Texas. Like, there's not a guarantee Oregon plays in the Big Ten title game, especially if they lose to Ohio State. That makes every single game the rest of this year massive. And outside of that Ohio State, every game the rest of this year is must-win game for Oregon. Every single one outside of the one against the Buckeyes. They have to win. Because if they don't, they're not getting into the college football playoff. And at that point, yes, I think Dan Lanning should lose his job. So I think he's coaching for his job this weekend. And this is their toughest test they have remaining on the schedule, outside of playing Ohio State in Columbus, which, I mean, if they're able to keep that game, and then they could win that game. They could. I'd be surprised if they do, the way they've played so far this year, but they could. But if they lose that game and they don't get blown out of the building, maybe they lose by 7, maybe they lose by 10, and they finish 10-2, they're going to have a pretty good shot of making the college football playoff. And I don't want to hear excuses for Dan Lanning, because their quarterback, Dante Moore, has already been ruled out. Remember, he had that nasty concussion on that cheap hit against USC? He is out, so it's up to Dylan Raiola. But the way Dylan Raiola played against USC 2 weeks ago, they should be able to beat UCLA. So yes, in some ways, Dan Lanning, I think, is coaching for his job this weekend. All right, when we come back, we'll get producer Brandon Combs in the mix. We'll go head-to-head on our NFL against the spread picks. I'm Pat Boyle. 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

0: of the plays, the hottest takes, and the craziest one-liners you'll ever hear. 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
1: Gainwell, the running back, the handoff to the motion man, Ibuka sweeps the left side of the five, and Ibuka is in for a Tampa Bay touchdown. Two plays and a lightning strike from the Tampa Bay Buccaneers. They take the 13-10 lead 1 minute into the third quarter.
2: 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Open phone lines in the final hour. We will get to your phone calls at 310-840-4910. I should say you can call in at 310-840-4910. We will get to your text messages. We've got a couple that have come through here at 310-840-4910. You can also hit me up on Twitter at PatBoyle44. Keeping you posted on Buccaneers Cowboys and on Guardians White Sox. You heard there just moments ago. Second half just started, and the Buccaneers have taken the lead. 9-point underdogs, and here they are with the lead. That was Kevin Kugler, Westwood One Sports. The 14-yard jet sweep end-around touchdown run from Emeka Egbuka. The first play was a 72-yard run from Bucky Irving. Buccaneers got the ball, and Bucky Irving goes 72 yards on a nice little jump cut, found a crease. Not great defense from the Cowboys, and they haven't played good defense all year, and shouldn't be a big surprise that Jalen Daniels, an undrafted rookie, has the Buccaneers in front. So now it's up to Dak and this Cowboys offense, and they immediately get a couple of big chunk plays. Luke Schoonmaker for 9 yards, and then on the next play, George Pickens for a gain of about 30. Waiting to see there it is. 27-yard catch for George Pickens. CeeDee Lamb's got one catch for 4 yards. And, you know, trying to do a radio show while watching the game on silent, I mean, from what I've seen, it doesn't look like the Buccaneers are double-teaming CD and, like, doing whatever it takes to get him out of the game plan. It just looks like George Pickens is wide open. And so Dak keeps throwing him the football. But after tying the franchise record on Sunday for CD Lamb with 17 catches and nearly 200 yards and a touchdown, he's only got one catch for 4 yards. So again, we'll keep you posted. Buccaneers lead the Cowboys 14-10. Plenty of time. Still 11.5 to go in the third quarter, and the Cowboys are already near the red zone here. But man, Tampa Bay, they have come to play. 0-4, no Baker Mayfield, and yet they're looking pretty good. There's CeeDee Lamb, by the way, gets a catch, but it was a poorly thrown ball for Dak, so he gets tackled immediately. Only a gain of about 3. So they'll have a third and medium. All right, meanwhile, on the south side of Chicago, before the break, we told you, couple of big lightning bolts, one from Patrick Bailey, and then a 2-run go-ahead shot by Jose Ramirez put the Guardians in front 3-2. But just now, oh boy, Sam Antonacci gets hit by a pitch with the bases loaded, and the White Sox have tied it at 3. They still have the bases loaded. There's one out in the bottom of the fifth. Game 4 of the ALDS. If the White Sox can win, they will knock the Guardians out of the playoffs. And Dak Prescott just threw a pick on a drop pass. That thing got tipped around 3 or 4 times, and the Buccaneers pick it off. Oh, boy. Now this upset is really looking like it's got a chance here. Yaya Diaby comes away with the pick. Tough to say whether or not that was a bad pass or not. It was in traffic, and it tipped off the hands of his receiver, Ryan Flournoy. And the Buccaneers pick it off. White Sox take the lead, by the way, on a sack fly from Brenton Doyle. So we got action all over the place. We'll continue to keep you posted on both of these games here tonight. White Sox in front of the Guardians, 4-3, bottom of the fifth. Buccaneers have just picked off Dak Prescott. They lead the Cowboys 14-10, early third quarter. 310-840-4910. Before we get to our NFL against the spread challenge with producer Brandon Combs, we got a couple of text messages. 313 number says, would like to hear your thoughts about Jazz's future with the Yanks. There is no future. Jazz Chisholm signed a one-year, $10 million contract with the Yankees to avoid arbitration. He's going to become an unrestricted free agent now. And the Yankees, I would say, again, I have no insider information. I would just venture to say, based off of how this season went, and you got Anthony Rizzo kind of publicly saying that Jazz Chisholm's act is a tired one, where it doesn't look like there's a lot of accountability, that loosey-goosey. I mean, Aaron Boone kind of had words with him when he's, got lollipops out on the field. Literally, lollipops, sucking on lollipops in the field. Aaron Boone didn't like it. They had a discussion about that. I think the Yankees are totally done with Jazz Chisholm. So I don't think there is a future. And then we got a 920 number texting in. I think the Packers have a potential to go all the way this year, and especially with Micah coming back and possibly Jacobs. If we can get some words? I don't know what that means. If we can get some words in the coming week, we have a solid chance to go the way, I feel. That was a doozy of a text message. And that's Northeastern Wisconsin. Maybe they're still drinking after the Brewers knocked out the Padres last night. But yeah, to go all the way is a little crazy. It's both. Something drastic would have to change other than the return of Micah Parsons and Josh Jacobs. Now, I picked the Packers to win the division this year, so I was pretty high on them, but they look terrible. They're far from a finished product. Matt LaFleur is holding them back. But yeah, look, they've got to try to get some clarity on what's going to happen with Josh Jacobs. If it's just six games, he could be back in 2 weeks from now. And Micah Parsons, I saw that he was, again, not technically practicing, but he was off the field doing some running activities. And they have not opened up his 21-day return, his 21-day window to return to practice. So he's still at least 3 weeks away. But it's coming soon. But the Packers, man, they need to keep their head above water and win some football games. You know, if they fall 2-3 games under 500, I don't know if it matters if Josh Jacobs or Micah Parsons comes back. And that starts this Sunday against the Bears at Lambeau Field. 310-840-4910. That's 310-840-4910. White Sox have the bases loaded again after a Teal walk. So you got another pitching change coming from the Guardians. Critical moment. The White Sox can blow this thing open. They lead it 4-3 in the bottom of the fifth. All right, let's get to producer Brandon Combs for our Week 5 NFL Against the Spread Picks Challenge. Combsy, what's going on?
3: So much is going on. I got screens going right now in the basement behind me here, or well, in front of me here, I should say. Man, from what's going on in the football game, I got the White Sox game going. It's incredible. A lot of action right now.
2: Yes, it is. Let's get to these picks, baby. Keep everybody abreast of our records going into Week 5 here.
3: Yeah, so after last week, you were 6-8. I was 5-9. Not a great week for me last week in the ATS, college or NFL. But you are now 26-31. I am 28-29 on the season head-to-head. You were 4-3 last week. I was 3-4, obviously. 16-18 for you, 18-16 for me.
2: All right, beautiful. Let's get into this thing, shall we?
3: Oh, my God. And another long pass play for the Tampa Bay Buccaneers. They're in the red zone again against the Cowboys. All right, let's start with the Jaguars, are a 7.5 point favorite versus the Eagles in London. This is the Sunday morning game in London. Eagles not leaving until tomorrow night. Jaguars have already arrived in London. They are practicing in London. Where are you going with this one?
2: This is a perfect storm brewing for what feels like an inevitable cover for the Philadelphia Eagles. I mean, Combs, you've heard me ripping them this week for trading away Cam Jurgens. Lane Johnson retires. Saquon's hurt. Devontae Smith did not practice again today. But this spread, in just these last couple of days. Like, this wasn't like, hey, 3 weeks ago, here was the look headline. This was just as of last week. The Jaguars were 2.5-point favorites. This has moved 5 points, and Jalen Hurts is playing. Not like they're on another backup quarterback. 5-point swing. I think this is too much. Again, the Jaguars have looked great. The Eagles, they've looked terrible. But maybe I'm going to try to be a fake sharp guy here. Jalen Hurts is playing. This is a Jalen Hurts game. This is a Jalen Hurts legacy game. And the Eagles defense, they've been bad, but they're not this bad. I think they keep this within a touchdown here. Give me the Philadelphia Eagles.
4: Look, I'm not going to overthink this one. The Eagles stink. The Jaguars have been good to start this season. The offense is clicking. Trevor Lawrence looks really good, which he looks better than he's looked throughout his entire career right now. Things are working for the Jacksonville Jaguars offensively. And the Eagles, not only do they suck right now, but they're not leaving until tomorrow night. We saw this happen with the Rams to start the season, and I know it's a longer flight to Australia, but it's just these travel times, going to London, doing all this stuff. You got to give your body time to acclimate. I don't like this at all for the Eagles, plus the fact that they suck. Give me the Jaguars minus the 7.5.
2: Okay, and you got a Bucky Irving, another touchdown for Bucky Irving. The Buccaneers are up double digits midway through the third quarter in Dallas. Holy smokes. All right, Combs, you go first on this next one. Raiders, and fire up that Tecmo Bowl, Lee. Touchdown. 5 plays, 75 yards. It was set up on the 64-yard pass from Jalen Daniels to Tez Johnson on a play where the Cowboys defenders were nowhere to be found. This is shocking.
4: You got to be loving this as a Giants fan, though, right? Like, if the Cowboys lose this game, the Giants, the NFC East is wide open.
2: Yes, it is.
4: I didn't think it was going to be the thing to start the season. I really thought this was going to be the Cowboys walking away with this division, but they do not look good early.
2: Their defense is terrible. I mean, they are the worst defense in football. And Joey Porter Jr. was scratched late with an illness, and their secondary is getting torn to shreds now that the Jalen Daniels has some confidence because they're running the ball well. All right, we go to the next one here. Raiders at the Patriots at Gillette Stadium, 1 o'clock Eastern, Vegas 3-1, Patriots 2-2. And the Patriots are 3.5-point favorites. It would be hard to imagine this spread just a week ago, but then Drake May goes to Buffalo and beats the Bills. Raiders still played well. They lost to the Chiefs. Combs, are you taking it?
4: Yeah, look, I'm still a buyer in the Raiders, and I still think that the Patriots are regressing. That win against Buffalo, look, it's a nice win for the New England Patriots, but Drake May did not look great in that game for most of that game. Well, the numbers, if you just look at the box score, it's going to tell you a different story. But if you watch the game with your eyes, Drake May was not great in that football game all the way through. I like the Raiders here. I'll take the Raiders, especially if I'm getting points. Give me the Raiders plus 3.5.
2: Yeah, we're head-to-head again here. I got the Patriots. I think that at home, this is just their second home game of the year. They're building some momentum, and don't get me wrong, I've been on the same Drake May regression train as you have, Combs, but I think this is more so regression just this week for the Raiders. If they don't get turnovers, their defense hasn't been all that good, and I think New England's going to be able to run the ball effectively, even if Ramondre Stevenson does not play. But I think more so this is the Patriots defense that goes out and gets the job done here. I see a couple of Kirk Cousins turnovers coming, so I'll take the Patriots minus the 3.5.
4: All right, then we go to Miami. We got the Bengals, our 6.5-point road favorite at Miami. Tough place to play. Your bench is sitting in the sun the entire day. It's going to be a hot one in Miami on Sunday as well. Where are you going with this one?
2: I hate this Dolphins team. I took them to cover against the Chiefs in week 3, thinking that, hey, you know, maybe they finally play a good game. And they were down by 4 going into the fourth quarter. And then with under 3 minutes to go, the Chiefs get a late touchdown to get the cover. So I was wrong on that one. Last week, I said, all right, give me the Vikings with that defense. They're going to be great. And the Dolphins cover. And TJ Hockenson had a chance to get the Vikings to cover, but he goes down at the 1, which, again, I thought was the right decision. So, look, I'm on the Dolphins again here. Give me Miami plus the 6.5. And this is more so because of the injuries the Bengals are facing in the receiving core. Now, We do this on Thursday night, so we don't have the luxury to know whether or not Ja'Marr Chase is going to make it out of concussion protocol. But the fact that he sustained this concussion last week, I think it's very rare that a week later a guy's going to get cleared through concussion protocol and be able to suit up and play. We saw him get his head turned around, pretty scary on that face mask. So I don't think Ja'Marr Chase is going to play. If I'm wrong, so be it. T. Higgins also nursing a groin injury. He did not practice again today, second straight day. So I don't know if either Ja'Marr Chase or T. Higgins plays. And if that's the case, this might move down another point. Maybe it closes Bengals -5, -5.5. Not really a key number, but maybe, give me the Dolphins to just play one competitive game when I actually need them to. Give me Miami.
4: And the Cowboys just fumbled the kickoff, and the Buccaneers have the ball back.
2: Stunning.
4: Unbelievable. Unbelievable. Perfect drop. I will take the Bengals in this one. Look, I just trust Joe Burrow in this offense to figure it out against a really bad Miami team that does not have Devon Achane. I just don't think that this team can compete. It's not a double-digit spread. It's 6.5. I think that the Bengals can win this game by a touchdown or more.
2: Okay. Let's move to an all-AFC South battle. Both teams 0-4. Yikes. The Texans and the Titans. I saw a tweet that said maybe we should get this game flexed to the Weather Channel. And the Weather Channel app responded, or the Weather Channel on Twitter responded, said, I'll pass. Look, that's maybe the Titans because of the Tennessee Titans. Houston, are they going to show up? They rebounded from 0-3 last year. Can they rebound from 0-4? And on the road in Nashville, where there could be some rain in the forecast, the Texans are favored by 7.5. I can't remember the last time. I didn't look it up. I'll have to look it up. When's the last time an 0-4 team was more than a touchdown favorite? Combs, can the Titans keep this close, or do the Houston Texans finally get a win, let alone a resounding one?
4: Yeah, look, I mean, everything about this screams take the Titans plus the 7.5. But, I mean, they are just so bad. I mean, so bad. And I like Cam Ward a lot. And I think that at some point him and Tate are going to hook up and they're going to start being a real elite type offense, quarterback wide receiver duo. I think they can combine for some stuff over the years. I just don't think it's going to happen this week. This Texans team needs to get right. You've got D'Amico Ryan's taking over the play calling. I like the Texans in this one. I'll give up the 7.5.
2: Yep, me too. I was looking for a reason to take the Texans. D'Amico Ryan said he's going to take over the defensive play calling. Done and dusted. I'm hoping they get middle linebacker Azeez Al-Shaair back this week with a groin injury. He was a limited participant in practice both Wednesday and today, so feels like there's a pretty good shot he plays. Cam Ward has just been so bad, and it feels like after weeks of hoping that this defense was going to finally step up and play well, maybe they finally resemble the 85 Bears that I thought they would be, and they make life a living hell for Cam Ward on Sunday. So give me the Texans as well, and the Buccaneers just converted a 3rd-and-21.
4: Unbelievable. All right. Browns.
2: The guy's wide open.
4: I mean, this Dallas defense is just terrible. Speaking of terrible, Browns at the Jets. The 3-1 Cleveland Browns atop the AFC North against the 1-3 Jets. And the Jets are a 2-point favorite at home. I don't know why, against the Cleveland Browns. Where are you going here?
2: I'm taking the Browns. I mean, not that I'm a huge believer in Deshaun Watson all of a sudden, but the defense has still been really damn good. I know Mason Graham is doubtful to play, but like the secondary's been great. And for the Jets, Breece Hall is doubtful again. A.D. Mitchell is doubtful. Their left guard, Dylan Parham, is doubtful. So against this Browns pass rush, I think like Geno Smith or Deshaun Watson, honestly, like it's a wash. And I think the Browns have the more talented team outside of that. So give me Cleveland. I mean, again, this is surprising. This is one that I'm not going to overthink. So, yeah, give me the Cleveland Browns here catching the 2 points on the road.
4: Yeah, look, I think that this is a Cleveland Browns spot, especially you're getting points. They're 3-1. They're playing good football right now. Deshaun Watson's playing good football right now. And it's the Jets. I mean, are you a believer that you're in the Jets, that you're willing to give up points with them in any football game ever? No, it's the Jets. So give me the Cleveland Browns plus the 2 points.
2: Okay, Combs, let's go to Pittsburgh. Colts at the Steelers. Both teams 2-2. Colts coming back from London. Steelers coming off the Thursday night loss to the Cleveland Browns. So they're on the mini bye. And the Steelers are 2.5-point favorites. Who are you taking?
4: I'm going to go with the Colts in this one. This one, I think, is going to be a really good game, a really close game. I do think that the Colts are going to win this by a last-second field goal. It's just such a tight game that I'm going to take the points in this one. I don't believe in either one of these teams. I don't believe in either one of these offense. I'm not a big believer in Daniel Jones. I don't think that the Pittsburgh Steelers have anything going. And I just, for me, I'm going to go with the better run game, and that's Jonathan Taylor. Give me the Colts plus 2.5 in this one.
2: This is a pure situational spot for me. Mini bye for the Steelers. They've had 10 days to prepare for this one. Meanwhile, the Colts were in London last Sunday, had to travel back, now have to travel on the road. This is easy. Give me the Steelers here. And again, I think these two teams are pretty even. They're both mediocre. But extended rest for Pittsburgh at home, team coming back from London. That's an easy one for me. Give me the Steelers minus 2.5.
4: All right. Vikings minus 2.5 at New Orleans. The Saints, can they rebound?
2: Yeah, I think this Saints team is better than what they've shown here in the last couple of weeks. They're home again at the Superdome, which, I mean, in the early window, like in prime time at home, I think they've lost now 9 in a row, which is actually shocking because they get a ton of fan support even when they're bad. But I think in the early Sunday window, they've been pretty good historically at home. So second straight home game. We'll see. Chris Olave apparently is dealing with a foot issue, but I think it's more a rest thing than anyway, because they also did put rest/foot on the injury report. So it's a bit of a short week for New Orleans. That's the only thing that concerns me. And the way Minnesota's defense has been playing, New Orleans can't run the ball. And if Brian Flores has the opportunity to try to tee off pressure on Tyler Shuck, look out. That being said, for Minnesota, Justin Jefferson did come back to practice recovering from the ankle injury. We'll see if he plays. Jordan Addison went back to practice yesterday with a hamstring. I mean, I like the Saints here, so just for that reason, I would be hoping one of those guys, if not both, doesn't play. We'll see if both end up playing. I still think the Saints are a better team than what they've put on tape the last couple of weeks. Give me New Orleans, because I also think I said Minnesota was a pretender yesterday. I think they're a fraudulent 4-0, so this would be the spot to go against them. This seems like the sell-high moment on the Vikings. I know it's under a field goal, but give me the Saints. I think they win the game.
4: Yeah, because it's in New Orleans, I'm taking the Saints as well. I don't feel great about this one, and I'm with you. I think that the Vikings are a fraudulent 4-0, and even if they win this game, they're going to be a fraudulent 5-0. So but because the Saints are at home, I'm going to take the Saints plus the points at home against a Vikings offense that just has not been spectacular.
2: All right, Combs, let's break here. We've got both of our teams when we come back. Giants underdogs against the Commanders. Bears. Line is moving against them against the Packers on Sunday. Plus, Broncos, Chargers, Lions, Cardinals. Game of the week, Niners, Seahawks, and Sunday Night Football. We'll go through the rest of these games when we come back. That's producer Brandon Combs. I'm Pat Boyle. 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

0: kickoff to the final whistle. 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
1: Daniels is under center, turns, gives, Irving, left side, breaks a tackle, goes low, and into the end zone for a Buccaneer touchdown. Bucky Irving slipped around the grasp of Jayshon Barham and took it in for six. 20-10, Tampa Bay in Dallas.
2: Oh, baby, what an upset brewing here. In the Big D, that was Kevin Kugler on Westwood One Sports. The second Bucky Irving touchdown. Tampa Bay then added a field goal after the Cowboys fumbled away the ensuing kickoff. Buccaneers lead it 24-10. 2.5 to go in the third quarter. See, it feels like it's now or never for the Dallas Cowboys. They are down 14 to the 0-4 Bucks starting undrafted rookie Jalen Daniels. If that ain't the NFL, I don't know what is. Welcome on back, BetMGM Tonight, Westwood One Sports. I'm Pat Boyle. Phone number to join the show, 310-840-4910. You can also hit me up on Twitter, at PatBoyle44. Meanwhile, on the south side of Chicago, it looks like the Chicago White Sox are imploding. This game has been back and forth, back and forth. A lot of opportunities for the White Sox to blow it open last inning. They had the bases loaded, but Brayden Montgomery, who was the hero in game two, struck out, and now the Guardians have hung six runs here in the top of the sixth and counting. Jose Ramirez, fielder's choice on a ground ball that went off of Chase Meidroth's glove, then a Chase DeLauder single, and now a Joe Adell single. Scores two runs. Guardians lead the White Sox 9-4. Top of the sixth, one out. Guardians now looking like they're in good shape to potentially force a winner-take-all Game 5 back in Cleveland on Saturday night. What a turn of events. 310-840-4910. Meanwhile, the Cowboys have a 4th-and-3, and they look like they're going for it here. Oh, boy. This is a massive decision. This could be the ball game here if they don't get this. They're at their own 43-yard line. Trying to go for it on 4th-and-3 with under 2 minutes to go in the third quarter. Will they actually snap it? They do snap it, and Dak Prescott overthrows Jake Ferguson, and they turn it over on downs. Oh, man, terrible throw from Dak. Top 10 quarterback, I thought. Can't make a wide-open throw on fourth down. 310-840-4910. Tampa Bay takes over. All right, let's finish off here our NFL picks against the spread for week 5. With producer Brandon Combs, we still got 6 games to go through, including both of our favorite teams. So, Combs, let's go to Landover, Maryland, shall we? What do we got next?
3: Before we get to that, man, look, if you're a White Sox fan right now and you're looking for any solace, Pat, if I told you how many times, if I asked you, I should say, how many times do you think that the White Sox lost 3 games in a row this season, what would you tell me?
2: How many times they've lost 3 games in a row?
3: Yeah.
2: I would say maybe 5 times.
3: Twice. They only lost 3 games in a row twice this season. So hasn't happened often for this White Sox team. So if you're a Sox fan and you're looking for some solace, there it is. But right now this bullpen looks tired and this White Sox team, I don't know how they bounce back from this. I really don't. But yeah,
2: you go out and you win one baseball game on Saturday. That's it.
3: Yeah. I mean, that really is it. But this bullpen just looks, they look exhausted. They look like the White Sox have used them too much, which they have throughout the wild card round and this divisional series. But yeah, it's tough right now for the White Sox. All right. Okay. You want to go get back into our picks here?
2: Yes, sir.
3: All right, you're going to go first here. Giants at Commanders. The Commanders are a 4-point favorite over your G-men. Where are you going?
2: Give me Big Blue. Come on. Give me Big Blue. Jameis Winston is playing okay. And just because Jaden Daniels comes back doesn't mean the Commanders should be a 4-point favorite with how bad their defense has been all year. Now, there's a couple of things to look out for. Cam Scataboo's got a shoulder injury. But he has been limited at practice. He looked fine to me in that game against Arizona. So maybe this is just kind of, you know, maintenance that we'll see throughout the NFL season. Malik Nabers apparently has a knee injury. He was limited in practice on Thursday. Again, is that just maintenance? Is that just rest? A little concerning, I'm not going to lie. Hopefully both these guys are okay. And Isaiah Likely put together a limited session in practice. So all three of those guys, their top three weapons, all on the injury report throughout this week, and their left tackle, Andrew Thomas. Hopefully none of them are on the injury report come Sunday. I'm pretty confident in that. And there's questionables all across the board for Washington, by the way. Terry McLaurin, Stephon Diggs, Bill Krosky Merritt, Rashad White. Now, Terry McLaurin and Stephon Diggs, those are very concerning because those guys did not even practice today. So that is definitely something to monitor. That's not great. I mean, they have a chance to suit up and practice tomorrow. Maybe this is just some gamesmanship by both teams. Who the hell knows? But again, whoever plays, whoever doesn't play, we got to make a pick tonight. Give me the G-men. It's more than a field goal. These games have been close throughout these throughout the history between these two teams. And Jameis, I think, has played well enough. The Commanders' run defense is not very good. I think Scadaboo will have a big day. And I think the G-men keep it close. If not, win the game outright. Give me Big Blue.
3: Yeah, I'm with you. Look, I don't know what Jaden Daniels is going to be coming back into this game. I don't know what type of weapons he's going to have coming back into this game. And I don't know if he's going to be able to stay healthy throughout the whole game. So I am going with the Giants in this one, too. They're kind of clicking right now under Jameis, which kind of weird. But, you know, it does scare me a little bit because this could be one of those Jameis games where he throws for four interceptions and three of them are pick sixes. So I'm going to take the Giants plus the four. Don't feel great about it.
2: Okay. All right, Combs, you go first on this next one, and it's your team. Let's go to Lambeau. Packers, Bears, one of the great oldest rivalries, renews on Sunday. And it's Tyson Bagent, as we know, who is going to be the starting quarterback. Yes, they have ruled Caleb Williams out, so it looked like it will be the Bagency. Tyson Bagent and the 3-1 Bears against the 2-2 Packers, and the Chicago Bears are a 1.5-point favorite. Combs, I already know you're taking your team, so go ahead and tell me why.

0: half at the Packers. You'll never hear me ever, ever take the Packers against the Bears. Even if I
1: give me Green Bay. Give me Green Bay here again. You trust Ben Johnson. You can trust Ben Johnson. Go.
2: Go, Pack, go.
1: Go, Pack, go.
0: Sorry.
2: Go,
0: and, Pack, and don't,
1: go.
0: Sick there.
1: Go, Pack, oh. Go. Drown him out, Lee. All right. Go ahead.
2: Pack, go.
1: Sooner or later, Tyson Bajan's going to have a Tyson Bajan performance. Like you said, you watched it. He didn't play. You watched the whole game. I mean, obviously, I caught a bits and pieces as I'm watching Red Zone on Sunday. Went back and watched the highlights, saw a bunch of plays on tape on social media. He didn't look great. And they still won by 11. I think this is a get-right game for the Packers. They're getting healthier. That offensive line should hold up much better. And they just need to win the game or lose by a point. And I'm confident that they'll do that here. Tyson Bajan, this is a fade of Tyson Bajan for me. Matt LaFleur, Jordan Love, the Packers come to play here. They squeak out a field goal win. Give me Green Bay.
0: Sometimes I feel you're more of a Packers fan than you are a Giants fan. You're gonna die on that hill, and Jordan Love is going to let you down again. You should invite him to your funeral. And that way he can let you down one more time. All right. Let's go Broncos minus 3.5 in L.A. against the Chargers. Where are you going with this one?
1: Yeah, give me Denver. I mean, I just don't know how you could bet the Chargers right now. You know, again, they got the push last week against Seattle. I mean, the ultimate backdoor, not even a cover, a push in a game that they were down by 3 scores, and they're going out and they're running design runs with Justin Herbert when he's taking shots to his ribs. Ladd McConkey did not practice today. He's still banged up with that foot injury. He basically tried to play last week and then didn't do anything. He was like a decoy. Had 2 targets, 0 catches. So if he tries to suit up or if he doesn't play, I don't think he's going to do much. And the run game stinks. Mike McDaniel had to answer questions today about him maybe getting fired. He goes, oh, it comes with the territory. Now their tackles are Rashawn Slater is hurt again, the left tackle. Joe Alt exited the game last week with a neck injury, did not practice on Thursday. They might be down both of those guys. Again, we're back to last year. This is deja vu, only this time they're not going to grit out wins. I mean, and now Sean Payton's calling the plays on offense. I expect a boost for Denver. I'm sure this will probably be a 3-3 game at halftime, and I'll be ripping my hair out of my head, but give me Denver. They got to win by more than a field goal. I think they do it because the Chargers are just so damn bad and their injuries are mounting and it's to the worst position. So give me Denver.
0: Chargers are terrible. They're terrible. Mike McDaniel's overrated. Jim Harbaugh, overrated. Justin Herbert, overrated. They have no offensive line. They have no run game. They can't figure anything out. They can't figure anything out on defense. Denver puts this game away by halftime. Denver big. Give me the Broncos.
1: Oh my God, dude. 3rd and 13, and the Cowboys commit pass interference on a throw that was going 5 yards on a slant. This Cowboys team, man, they are a joke. They are atrocious. And this is coming out of the end of the third quarter to start the fourth quarter. You had Ibuka against Siobhan Revelle, and it's a slant route on man coverage, and Revelle just grabs him by the face mask. And interferes on him. You can't teach it, man.
3: Oh,
1: you can't teach that kind of stupidity.
3: This guy stinks!
1: All right, let's zip through these last three. Here comes Lions minus 5.5 at the Cardinals. Two bad defenses going at one another. Highest total on the board, 54.5 in this game. Who are you picking?
0: Yeah, give me the Arizona Cardinals to cover this spread. I think maybe the Lions win this one outright, but if they do, it's going to be by a field goal or less. Arizona might squeak this one out. They might find a way to win this football game. The Lions, I just don't believe in them. I don't believe in Dan Gamble. I don't believe in anything that they've got going on. Give me the Cardinals plus 5.5.
1: Yeah, and this line has gone up. I just don't know how you can take the Lions. After what you saw Sunday night, what you've seen throughout the season, their defense is atrocious. I mean, how did you trust them to beat anybody by more than a field goal right now? The Cardinals' defense is bad, but assuming Jacoby Brissett doesn't throw 3 picks, like they're going to have chances to score because Detroit can't stop anybody. They're the second worst defense in football. The Cowboys are the worst. Give me the Cardinals.
0: Yep. Yeah. We got 49ers at Seahawks, a game that was flexed into the Fox game of the week. Bears and Packers flexed out.

0: of it just because the Packers stink and, you know, the Bears don't have a starting quarterback. So 49ers at the Seahawks. Seahawks are a 3-point favorite against the Niners. Where are you going with this one?
1: Yeah, I don't feel great about this one, but I'll ride with the home team here. Give me Seattle. You know, again, the vibes for them, they've been up and down. Darnold got hurt. The defense, the run game is there. You know, Jadarian Price is on injured reserve right now. The defense, they got by Washington 2 weeks ago, but then, you know, they turned around and had a great performance until the Chargers again had all those garbage yards and got the push. But I just feel like this is a statement game for them. And you go back to what happened in the playoffs. I know the Niners were banged up and the Seahawks destroyed them from the opening kickoff, but it's a field goal. I think they win probably by a field goal. So I'll take Seattle, but I wouldn't be surprised if Brock Purdy lights it up again. But give me Seattle.
0: Yeah, I think Brock Purdy is going to light it up again, but I also think that Sam Darnold and JSN are also going to light it up again. I think that this is going to be a shootout. Whenever there's a shootout, I like to take the points. And I like the 49ers in this game. If the Seahawks win, I see them winning it on the last second field goal. We're probably going to push. I wish this was a 3.5 so I could win by the hook. But I do. I'm with you. I think this is a field goal game.
1: Okay. All right. Finally comes Sunday Night Football. Looks like it's going to be Snoop Huntley starting for the Ravens against the Red Hot Falcons. This was Baltimore -3 before the Lamar Jackson news. Now it's Atlanta -3. Who are you going with?
0: Yeah, I'm with you on Michael Penix right now. They're gelling, and Bijan Robinson is an unstoppable force right now. And the Ravens, they're in peril. And you know, if Lamar's playing this game, I think it's a different story. But I still might take Atlanta -3, even if Lamar's playing in this football game. So I like the Falcons here. Falcons at home. Penix on Sunday Night Football, getting it done again.
1: Yeah, give me the Falcons. You know, again, number one running defense right now without Snoop Hunt, or without Lamar with Snoop Huntley. They're going to run with Derrick Henry, and I still think Derrick Henry could have a good game. But, I mean, the Falcons should be able to contain him and contain those explosive runs, and they're getting pressure without having to blitz. So, you know, again, I think the Falcons are red hot. I'll ride the momentum here. Give me the Dirty Birds. Give me the ATL to win this thing by a field goal. And with the way that Bijan's playing right now and Drake London is – almost goes for 100 yards every single time. Penix is his quarterback. I think they're a dangerous, dangerous team right now. I'll ride the hot hand. Give me Atlanta. There we go. All right. We have the two teams on the bye, the Chiefs and the Panthers. So 14 games on Sunday instead of 15. Combs and I head-to-head on 6 of them. Cannot wait, baby. All right. When we come back, we'll finish up, give you a final update on Guardians White Sox, final update on Buccaneers Cowboys, and Major League Baseball considering a big change. If there is a season next year, we could have a much different look to it. 310-840-4910. I'm Pat Boyle. 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
1: Welcome on back, BetMGM Tonight, Westwood One Sports. I'm Pat Boyle. Last chance to get in on the phones, 310-840-4910. You can hit me up on Twitter at PatBoyle44. Did Todd Bowles just get... Todd Bowles, the ultra-conservative Todd Bowles, did he just give the Cowboys life in this game? Buccaneers had a fourth and goal from the one. They're up 24-10. I mean, that's the... Let me not bury the lead. That's the shocking part. It's the Buccaneers 0-4. On the road with an undrafted rookie playing quarterback, Jalen Daniels, and they're up by 14 on the Cowboys with 9 minutes to go in the game, but they had a chance to go up by three scores. They had a fourth and goal from the one. They go for it. They hand it off to Sean Tucker. He gets stuffed at the goal line, and watch the Cowboys come back and send this game to overtime. Now, you just know it's going to happen. And I heard, I had the broadcast, the volume turned up in the break, and I heard Al Michaels and Kirk Herbstreit saying, well, I guess at worst, they're going to make the Cowboys go 99 yards. It doesn't matter. It doesn't matter. It's either a two-possession game or it's a three-possession game. Force the Cowboys to score three times in under 9 minutes. Who cares about 99 yards? I mean, they can get 30 in one play, and then basically there you go. It's as if you kick the ball off anyway, but you would be up by three scores. I am stunned. Todd Bowles, I said to our crew in the break, I said, he's dying to kick this field goal, and I don't blame him. Under nine minutes to score three times. You know how tough that is? With the Cowboys not being able to stop the Buccaneers regardless? Make them score three times. I just don't. Get it. Sometimes these coaches overthink things. Maybe this is a moot point. Maybe Dak, who's been terrible all night, continues to be terrible, proves me right and that he's not a top 10 quarterback and the Cowboys don't do anything. But can't you just, you could just see it coming right now. You can see a Cowboys touchdown in 5 minutes from now with 3 minutes to go. They get the three and out. They go back. They score another touchdown. Think about that. Kick the field goal. The Cowboys have to score three times in under 9 minutes. Oh my gosh. Oh, I can't wait to hear what Josh Graham has to say when we turn things over to Westwood One Sports Night. Meanwhile, it's looking like we're going to have a winner-take-all Game 5 on Saturday in Cleveland. Guardians lead the White Sox 9-4 after that monstrous six-run sixth inning. Oh, baby. We got a football Friday coming up tomorrow. I cannot wait. By the way, the last thing, Major League Baseball, thinking about reducing the regular season to 154 games and expanding the ALDS to a best-of-seven. I love that. Tell you what I didn't love. I saw that maybe they're considering the higher seeds being able to pick their opponents. No. Hard no on that. But expanding the ALDS to a best of seven? Love that. All right. We got a big football Friday ahead of us tomorrow. Can't wait to have you guys with us. Shout out producer Brandon Combs. Shout out video producer Monty. Shout out Lee DeLapp in our Westwood One studios. Thanks to my co-host Brad Evans. Shout out to Chloe Pratt, Max Sheedy, and Zach Crow. I'm Pat Boyle. We'll see you tomorrow for a football Friday at 6 p.m. Eastern. Josh Graham is up next on Westwood One Sports.
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0: there's this perception that defensive-minded coaches tend to be more conservative on fourth down and short yardage. But as we've learned this year, you shouldn't always judge a book by its cover. Remember when it was Pete Golding going for two in that game against Lane Kiffin and LSU? That seemed pretty bold. Golding, a defensive-minded guy. Todd Bowles, up 14, close to the goal line, fourth quarter, inside 10 minutes to go, kicked the field goal. It's a three-possession game. He decides, let's try to stomp on their neck while they're down, stop short. Dallas promptly marches it down the field, scores a touchdown, George Pickens, making this a one-score game, making this very interesting with 5 minutes or so to go. But that's actually not the play call angle we want to take right at the onset of this show. And by the way, we're aware of ALDS Game 4 in Chicago. The Guardians, once trailing 2-0 and then 4-3, 6-run fifth, lead 9-4, bottom seven, two outs recorded in that inning. So the Guardians are 7 outs away from forcing a Game 5, do or five, Game 5 back in the state of Ohio, which, again, that's baseball. We'll get to that in just a little bit. Let's talk about the big football news of the day. It's official. Davis Webb has had his play calling duties stripped in Denver. Sean Payton announced today that he will be calling the plays for the Broncos moving forward. This seems rash. This seems premature, this type of move. Even though he wasn't calling plays in Denver before, Webb, as a Denver assistant, was a highly sought-after coach in the offseason. There were teams lining up to bring him in to be their play caller. He was reportedly being courted by the Buffalo Bills, given his friendship with former teammate Josh Allen. He was the backup to Josh Allen just a few years ago. He was likely the first call for many other teams having openings to get him in a play-calling position. So in order to keep Webb in Denver, Sean Payton relinquished play-calling duties to Davis Webb. Hey, if you stay, you can call the plays for the Broncos, a 14-3 team that had the best record in the AFC, a few plays away from playing in Super Bowl 60. So he stays. Because again, if he wasn't given the chance to call plays in Denver, why wouldn't he take an opportunity elsewhere in order to continue elevating his career, to propel his career? Sean Payton was quick to reference Webb's promise as a offensive mind earlier today. Here was Sean explaining this decision.
1: We'll make a change offensively. I'll call the plays. I understand the questions at the start of the week. And I want to say this first, and I said it to Davis the other day talking to him. I've done this long enough where I know when I have a future head coach, he's going to be one. As the head coach, no different than evaluating your right tackle, your slot receiver, your running backs, something to change it up.
0: Something to change it up. And this is the change up we see. There are three reasons this was too soon for Sean Payton to remove play calling duties from Davis Webb. Three reasons why it was too soon. Number one, Denver's schedule. Nobody in the NFL has had a more difficult schedule to open the season than the Denver Broncos have had. You could make a case that the Broncos have faced four of the top five teams in the NFL in their first four games. They played at the Chiefs, home against the Jags, home against the Rams, at the San Francisco 49ers. Holy bleep. Relatedly, there were positive signs that perhaps this could work. Again, new play caller, figuring things out. The two fourth quarter touchdowns against the Jaguars, that's positive. The 30 second half points for Denver against the LA Rams, these are not small things. And lastly, it's not like the Broncos are 0-4 like the LA Chargers that they're going to face this weekend. It's not like they're even 1-3, like the Arizona Cardinals, who Denver's going to get 2 weeks from now. They're 2-2, and the schedule is easing up. So to make the move now seemed rash, seemed harsh, seemed premature. Actually, Conspiracy Josh hasn't made an appearance on the show in a long time. Denton Deck, who is the producer of this program, Oliver Shack. Is it too early in the evening, D-Day, for Conspiracy Josh to give his input on something? Should I invite him in?
2: Conspiracy Josh is always welcome on the program. Yeah, we need him whenever we can.
0: Let's see where he's at. Hey, Conspiracy Josh, how about you get in here? He's got a tinfoil cap on his head.
3: Well, hello, Denton Day. How we doing, Oliver Shack, if that's your real name, the real Shack. Got some thoughts on this situation. Want to share with you real quickly. This was deliberate sabotage by Sean Payton in order to keep this Davis Webb fella on the staff longer. Sean Payton never wanted to get rid of play calling duties, but he also never wanted to lose Davis Webb either. So what Sue to do in order to keep your play calling duties, but also keep Davis Webb? And I'll tell you what it is. Again, Sean Payton, he was a play caller for the Saints most of his career. I sound like a Saints fan. I just, you know, it's just the accent. I don't actually root for the New Orleans Saints. But he was a play caller there, and he was a play caller in Dallas and in with the Giants as well. But he didn't want to lose an inspiring offensive mind like Davis Webb on the team. So he gave him a promotion to keep him in play, because otherwise he's going to leave and take another job, be a play caller somewhere else. You keep Davis Webb on staff, give him the new title, but knowing how difficult the schedule is and how play callers could struggle getting their footing early on, Sean Payton was going to rip back the play calling duties right at the first sign of trouble. So that way, two things happen. He can't leave somewhere else until after the season's over. Also, maybe teams that think that Davis Webb's this hot, aspiring, sexy name to hire next offseason, maybe he's not the sexy, fun name, because they're going to look at these four games and say, we don't know if he can cut it. We don't know if he's the bee's knees. We don't know if he's granddaddy-o calling plays to be the next great offensive mind, which keeps him where? Denver on Sean Payton's staff. Denton Day, I rest my case. Peace.
2: Thank you, Conspiracy Josh. I've missed you dearly. I didn't realize how much I needed you in my life until you just gave me that wonderful, astute point.
0: Well, that was something. Makes me want beignets anytime I hear Conspiracy Josh speak. As it's been pointed out, why does Conspiracy Josh sound like Dusty Rhodes mixed with Bill Cosby? Huh. Saw someone say it's like John Candy and JFK. That seems to be a thing. But Conspiracy Josh making perhaps his earliest appearance in the proceedings on this show. We have so much to get to tonight. 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ACC Commissioner Jim Phillips is going to join the show in about 10 minutes. We're going to chat with one of the most powerful people in all of college sports. The last time I tried to ask Jim Phillips a question, this is what happened.
4: Jim, in Amelia Island, you were speaking about Clemson Ole Miss and specifically said that there need to be repercussions for improper behavior when it comes to tampering. Obviously, a noteworthy situation with your conference champion and conference or national runner-up. What steps has the conference taken in trying to handle tampering? What steps can you take?
5: Yeah. Thanks, Josh. Good to see you. And just by the way, the Cubs beat the Orioles 2 out of 3 recently. Okay. Just so every year I remind you of that. And every year it's the same statement. The Cubs beat the Orioles, either swept them or beat them 2 out of 3. Anyways,
0: that was broadcast on ESPN. My dad, my mom watched that and saw that happen, saw their son get embarrassed in front of God, the nation, the world, in front of hundreds of people in that room, my birds getting embarrassed. In some ways, I haven't recovered since that last exchange with Jim Phillips. This is an exclusive interview. He says he is game to defend 2 very unpopular positions. The NCAA tournament expanding to 76. He was on the board of governors to help make that decision happen. Expansion to the 24-team CFP. He announced that that's the ACC's preference for expansion. That's not something most college football fans want. We'll ask him to make a case for that when he joins us in less than 10 minutes. We also have a very exciting programming announcement that we're going to share with you later in the show. The only hint that I will offer you in regards to what that announcement is, part of my wardrobe tonight is a hint at what the programming news is. Go to YouTube at Westwood One Sports Night or on X at Josh Graham Show and Westwood One Sports in order to watch the show in addition to listening to it. However, and wherever you listen or watch, greatly appreciate that. We're on nationally Sirius XM channel 260 and on, 300 stations across the country. It's really, really impressive, the roster of affiliates that we have accrued here at Westwood One Sports. We also have, of course, 2 very important games to keep you posted on. Of course, talking about UTSA, South Florida, and South Alabama, Arkansas State. What games did you think that we were referring to there? Those scores tonight, well, these are actually impactful college races. UTSA holding on to win in the Alamo Dome 31-24. Beep, beep. And then you got South Alabama. You want defense? That's too damn bad. South Alabama, 56. Arkansas State, 49 in Jonesboro, Arkansas. Yeah. Of course, the games that we really are talking about being the central focus of our conversation tonight, the Dallas Cowboys versus the Tampa Bay Buccaneers. Todd Bowles, as mentioned, not going for the field goal inside the 5, up by 14 points. Led to Dallas matriculating the ball down the field, boys, 99 yards into the end zone, and then promptly getting a defensive stop. So now they're down 8. Was Brian Schottenheimer an analytics king? Did he go for 2 as the analytics king? Respect that from Brian Schottenheimer. Didn't know, frankly. Sorry, was unfamiliar with your game that you're willing to do that. Go for 2. Because the thinking is if you get it, then all you need is a touchdown and the extra point, and you could still go for 2 the second time, and you trust your offense. Just love that from Brian Schottenheimer. Didn't love Todd Bowles going for the touchdown rather than the field goal that could have made it a 3-score game. Did love him going for 2, even though it didn't work out for Schottenheimer. So they need the touchdown. They need the 2-pointer in order to force overtime. This is inside 2 minutes remaining. And then you have the Cleveland Guardians that are in the bottom of the 8th inning leading the hosting Chicago White Sox 9-4. They have 6 more outs to get in order to force a game 5 back in Cleveland. Oh boy. Ricochet interception. Tampa Bay is going to survive against Dallas. Well, maybe we spoke too soon. I had to figure out where the timeouts are on the graphic. Dallas does have 3 timeouts, so there is a way they could get the ball back. But a buck 16, Tampa is on the doorstep, once again, of putting away the Dallas Cowboys. We'll see if they could do that in just a bit. But we need to step on to something else in the meantime, because as mentioned, we have an exclusive conversation with ACC Commissioner Jim Phillips. That conversation is next on Westwood One Sports Night.
6: 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Will Trevor Lawrence and crew enjoy some second home cooking? They face the reeling Eagles from London. Sunday morning at 9:30 Eastern. Westwood One Sports.
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0: Sports Night. 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
1: Somebody was going to get embarrassed tonight. It was either going to be Todd Bowles for that decision to go for it on fourth down, up by 14, could have made it a three-score game, or Dallas for losing at home against rookie Jalen Daniels. Not to be confused with Jaden Daniels, of course. Dallas is the team that got embarrassed. Tampa gets the ricochet interception late, 24-16. The Bucks over the Dallas Cowboys. We will have plenty of time to react to this. In fact, if you want to jump in, 310-840-4910. If you want the first word, you can have it. But that first word will come after an exclusive interview we had with ACC Commissioner Jim Phillips, one of the most powerful figures in all of college sports, gave us 10 minutes of his time. And here's how that conversation sounded from Uptown Charlotte. ACC Commissioner Jim Phillips is with us here. Anytime I've asked you questions over the last 2 years, you've always countered by grilling my Baltimore Orioles, the Cubs having success against them. So I'm going to turn the tables on you right on the jump here. How does it feel to know that Chicago is now a White Sox town versus a Cubs town?
2: I don't know that I ever have believed that to be true. I think it's both town. I think it's Cubs and White Sox. And I'm rooting for the White Sox.
1: Sure.
2: Like, when you're from Chicago. But I will say this. Don't sleep on the Brewers and Pat Murphy, one of my great friends.
1: Hmm.
2: So I still have a couple teams deep in the playoffs right now.
1: That is exciting.
2: Yeah.
1: This is a good dovetailing to postseason because one of the big hot topics in college sports this year has been tournament expansion, postseason expansion when you rope in the CFP. It's at 12, but everybody kind of knows it's going to expand to something. Let's start with the football piece of it. Last year, you endorsed 16. This year, it's 24. Why the shift? What have we seen that's led to such a dramatic shift in the membership's position?
2: I think a few things. The continuation of evaluating access to the playoff is important. Every student athlete that plays the sport of football, in this case, wants a chance to win a conference championship and an NCAA championship. And in order to do that, you have to have a pathway forward. So when you think about 16 versus 12 or 24 versus 12, it really ends up just being an opportunity for more teams to get in. And I'll dive in a little bit. Currently, there's only about 9% of FBS programs that access the playoff. It's the lowest of any of our sports in college. The NFL's at 44%, right, that make it to the playoffs. Getting to 24 gets you to about 18%. It's still lower than all other sports. And in the end, you have a window that is 4 years or so, maybe five. And so for us to be able to, I think, lead in a way that really allows student athletes to accomplish the goals and dreams that they have of playing and competing for a national championship, that's one piece of it. Second piece of it is there's never been more money in the system as far as investment from schools, and a lot of it now is going to student athletes. It's difficult for schools across the board to stay in the game, so to speak, and make that investment if they don't really feel like they have a legitimate chance to make the playoff. And once you make the playoff, anything can happen. So I think those two factors have motivated me to think about 24 over 16, and we're supportive in the league. Right now, the last time we had our coaches together, it was unanimous. All 17 coaches were for the 24 expansion.
1: So what you're describing is a reconfiguring of the incentive structure in college football. If the bowls are being devalued, the non-playoff bowls, then it makes sense to expand the playoff. I'm interested, though, the one pushback on the NFL piece would just be the number of competitive teams in college. But last year, Indiana was the first non-preseason top 10 ranked team to win the national championship. They were 21st. Did watching a program like that, that previously did not invest, that previously did not have pedigree, win a championship, maybe inform the idea of how many schools can compete in football?
2: I think that's a great example, but I'll also tell you that when you leave playoff-worthy teams out of the playoff, then you don't have the right number. And last year, Miami was the last team selected, and they were one play away from winning the national championship.
1: And Notre Dame was left out.
2: And Notre Dame was left out. Notre Dame was more than deserving. And we certainly know how that feels in the conference, because we've been on the other side of that, where we've just missed the cut of making the playoffs. So that is another element to this thing that I think your example is a really good one. But that, to me, just is modernizing the playoff. I don't think it's going to devalue the regular season. We've gone from four. We started with two, then four to 12. Right now, the viewership is through the roof. Last year's national championship garnered, I think, 31 million viewers. So I don't really buy the idea that this is going to devalue the regular season. I think it just makes more interest for the consumers. And I also think it gives hope and opportunity for those programs that may not have had the same kind of opportunity in the past.
1: It's ACC Commissioner Jim Phillips here with us, Westwood One Sports. So we're at ACC tip-off. It's basketball season coming up. We have the expansion to 76 teams, the NCAA tournament expanding. This is also just a shameless plug that Westwood One is the exclusive home of the NCAA
2: yes.
1: tournament.
2: Figured nicely I'd just, done.
1: Yeah, thank you. This is one of those where I think messaging is important, because you have the perception that those who wanted this are coaches wanting more job security and associating tournament bids with that, and then conferences, conference commissioners like yourself, defining success for your league with how many bids you get in. It's unpopular among fans. It didn't really seem like the TV networks were pushing for it, which is uncommon with playoff expansion across sports. So what exactly was the driving point in wanting to expand to 76? Why was that number right?
2: I think, it's just access to the championship for student athletes, not dissimilar from the football situation. And at the end of the day, what you're adding is some initial games now in Wichita along with Dayton. The tournament doesn't change, but you allow eight more teams access to it. The NIT, which was at 32, has dropped to 24. So it's still 100 teams in postseason play, but 76 now in the NCAA tournament. And we have a recent example of an NC State whose only way that they got into the tournament was winning five games over the course of 5 days, five nights, and they went to a Final Four. So you can't always predict how teams are going to play during the regular season. It doesn't indicate for sure or for certain that they're going to either play well or not play well based on the regular season. So I'm for that. I will say this, but my threshold is over now at 76. I mean, I'm not interested in going beyond, because I think when you really look at the history of college basketball and the teams that are getting in, those last eight, you can make somewhat of a case for a few of them. But now, beyond that, now you could be going to teams with losing records during the regular season, more teams with losing record in conference play, and I think you start to devalue it. But I'm good with going from 68 to 76, and I think, again, I don't think there'll be less interest in the NCAA tournament based on adding eight schools. I think it'll only create more.
1: A last thing for you, Jim Phillips is here with us. I wanted to talk about the dynamic scheduling that's led to 44% increase in ratings for basketball, 67% for football, and also dovetail that with the HBCU initiative, 37 games, with an idea for dynamic scheduling. Mike Bray actually had this idea a few years ago. Doesn't seem that anybody's owned the corner for Martin Luther King Day during college basketball. Is there a chance, like a growing relationship with the HBCU, that the ACC and HBCUs could own that day maybe?
2: Anything's possible. I'll go in reverse order of how you asked it and stay on HBCU. It's a great way for the ACC to help shine a light on a beautiful conference. And what HBCU schools mean, not only from a sports standpoint, but just from an access and opportunity for a group of individuals that have never had maybe the same opportunities as others have had. We also have 12 or 14 of our former really standout players that are coaches in the men's and women's side of HBCU programs. So, again, to be able to be integrated more. And I just like everything about it. I really do. And we hope to continue to build on it. So that's the first part. Second part is, you and I have talked about this before. We made a conscious decision in the league that we would go from 20 conference games to 18. But one of the things that was I had to have some assurances from the schools were that we would take that 19th and 20th prior ACC game and we would go schedule really good teams of the non-conference. That has helped us because we have done that. And so decreasing from 20 to 18 conference games, allowing some of these great non-conference matchups to be played, which schools have done, has absolutely been part of that uptick for us. And then the 44% in television viewership, that's a reflection of the league and reflection of the teams and performances. We were we had the highest viewership of any conference in the country on ESPN. Again, with that 44% increase being a major part of it.
1: I wanted to make sure that got in. Jim Phillips, thank you so much for the time.
2: Thanks, Josh. Take care.
1: Go White Sox.
2: All right. Go White Sox. Go Brewers.
1: That's right. Go White Sox. Go Brewers. Go Cubs. Go Orioles. Go America. 310-840-4910. 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When caught early, the 5-year survival rate for many cancers is over 90%. It takes all of us to intercept cancer, so don't wait. 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It is the Bucks 24, the Cowboys 16. Appreciate the exclusive visit from ACC Commissioner Jim Phillips. 310-840-4910. If you want in, giving you the first word on this Thursday night shocker. But frankly, we're starting to see the more surprising result be the most likely result on Thursday night football. Let's go to Bruce. He's in L.A. Bruce, your immediate thought. You get the first word nationwide here on Westwood One Sports Night.
3: Hey, Josh, how you doing? This is why I love the NFL, Josh, because what a great upset. I mean, you get the journeyman 6 years in college at Kansas quarterback that no one's ever heard of. I thought, did I miss a trade from Washington to Tampa Bay? Because I thought it was the other Daniels. Anyway, defeating the $60 million man, and I thought Dak Prescott. I thought that he badly outplayed him. If you exclude that 99-yard drive late in the game. One other quick point about the game is, I thought both coaches made low IQ decisions. I mean, you're up by two touchdowns. You're on the 1 yard line. A field goal is, I know you know this, Josh, but a field goal pretty much ices the game. So why would you go for the touchdown when you make it a 3-possession game? And then when Dallas came back with that 99-yard drive, they go for two. I mean, why would you go for two and force yourself into a situation where you might be down eight and then you'll absolutely have to get eight to tie it up again? And I heard Al Michaels say, well, that's the way it's going in the NFL now. Well, all that means is that the NFL is full of low IQ coaches. That's all it means, Josh.
1: I hear you, Bruce. There was a lot there. Appreciate the call. Covered a lot of it. Todd Bowles, that fourth down decision that you're talking about that he didn't get, that Dallas then promptly cashed in for a touchdown, and Brian Schottenheimer having his own issues as well. Let's go to Johnny in Atlanta. Johnny in Atlanta, are you more interested in what the Bucks did or what Dallas didn't do?
4: Hey, I'm different because it's always great when the Cowboys lose, but it's always bad when the Tampa Bay wins. So I'm different, but I'm glad to see that quarterback play great. And that decision that Todd Bowles did, that was the right decision. Because, yeah, it'll be a different story if he would have made that touchdown. That was the right decision.
1: Well, sure. But he didn't have to do it. He didn't have to do it.
4: Yeah, he did.
1: Why?
4: He didn't have to, but it was because they was up by two with 1 yard. On 1 yard. If they was up by one, I still would have told them to go for it. If it was they was only up by 7 points, I told them to go for it. We're on the 1 yard line. But the thing is, it was a bad play.
1: You win. Let me ask you this question.
4: They did.
1: Johnny, let me ask you this question. Let's say the Bucks are losing by a point and they're at the 1 yard line. There's 1 second left to go. What do you do?
4: I'm kicking a field goal.
1: Of course you're kicking the freaking field goal. It doesn't matter that you're just a yard away. You kick to go up three scores.
4: All right, but the point is, were they up by one or two touchdowns? With 5 minutes left.
1: They're up two touchdowns.
4: 5 minutes left in the game.
1: I know. Kick it, it's over. Kick it, it's over.
4: So it was already over with. It was already over with.
1: All right, Johnny. I hear you. Appreciate the call. I'm up against it. There goes Johnny in Atlanta. It wasn't over because we still were running ball plays, and they had the ball down eight with a minute and a half to go. Needed the defense to stand strong. Coming up, our immediate reaction to Bucks 24, Cowboys 16, and more of yours, 310-840-4910, because we're just getting started here on Westwood One Sports Night.
0: College football's defending champs face their toughest test yet. Westwood One!

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1: Bucks 24,

0: Cowboys 16. Thoughts? 310-840-4910 if you want in, getting the first word on another massive upset we're seeing on Thursday Night Football. Meanwhile, the Cleveland Guardians entered the bottom of the ninth inning, a game they absolutely need to win, trying to force a do-or-die Game 5 back in Cleveland. Allow a run to begin the ninth inning. They pitch their closer. They're going aggressive. And then the player we thought would be starting Game 5 if the Guardians are able to advance that far, Gavin Williams, who went to my alma mater, by the way, East Carolina Pirate, he's in to pitch, immediately allows a base hit. So you got a couple of runners on, now one out recorded. 9-5, Cleveland looking to hold on in this game. Here's how the finish sounded in Big D, though. Our Westwood One broadcast had the call. The Cowboys, they got the goal line stop, down by two touchdowns. They scored the touchdown they needed to in order to make it a one-score game. They get another stop. Then they're driving, and this happens.
1: Second down and one from the 24. Shotgun snap, Prescott. Looking left, nobody open. Throws over the middle, deflected into the air. Anzalone diving, he's got the interception. He threw it to Ferguson. It deflected off his hands. And Alex Anzalone, with the blonde locks flowing from under the helmet, dives to make the pick and end the Cowboys' threat.
0: Alex Anzalone makes the play. Kevin Kugler on the call for our Westwood One sports team. Here's our takeaway. Let's talk about winners rather than do what the entire country is going to do on Friday, and that is react to what happened with the Dallas Cowboys. Tampa Bay wins the game 24-16. The NFC South deserves some respect. Put some respect on the name of the NFC South. For years, clowned as the worst division in all of football. It's not that anymore. Is it the best division? No. Is it the worst? Absolutely not. Look at how bad the NFC East looks right now. Who's going to win the NFC East? Philly? That hasn't looked pretty. And now you lose Lane Johnson. Washington? With Jaden Daniels coming back? They're 1-3. Dallas? Gross. The Giants? With Jameis Winston at quarterback? That might be the worst division in football. Put some respect on the NFC South. All this, the old saying is Chris Carter, all he does is score touchdowns. All the NFC South does is win primetime games. We broadcast them all on Westwood One Sports, and we got our fair share of exposure to the NFC South of late. Last Thursday night, Falcons a big underdog at Lambeau. Falcons a blowout winner. The Carolina Panthers, home underdog, Sunday night football against the Detroit Lions. Carolina wins that football game. Atlanta facing the New Orleans Saints Monday night. The only reason the NFC South lost in this game is because it was a matchup between two NFC South teams. Atlanta getting itself another primetime win. And then what do we got tonight? Dallas facing a backup quarterback, the first rookie quarterback from this class to play this season, Jalen Daniels from Kansas. And Jalen Daniels outplays Dak Prescott. The Buccaneers get their first win of the year, beating the Dallas Cowboys. Win it by 8, but frankly, it should have been by more than that. A better question to ask might be, who's going to win the NFC South? Too soon to count out the Tampa Bay Buccaneers? We brought you at this time last week, or after week three, all the data that suggests, man, it's hard to make the playoffs when you start 0-3. Man, it's hard to do it. Only seven teams since 1990 have started 0-3 and made the playoffs. Tampa Bay started 0-4. And they win this game. Carolina probably is the best team in the NFC South. You probably have to anoint them just because they won the division last year. Their quarterback, Bryce Young, is currently the passing leader in the NFL through four games. And they have a win against Detroit. If your nomination is the Atlanta Falcons, because they've won the last two in prime time and you like the way they look, well, Carolina has a head-to-head win against Atlanta, won the game 34-3. Oh, but that was with Cooper Rush. Yeah, we acknowledge that. Fortunately, we're going to see those two teams meet again, but probably Carolina out of the bunch right now, but it's a respectable division. Not a division to mock anymore. Not a division to point and laugh at and say, well, why do they deserve an automatic spot in the playoffs and hosting a playoff game? They're not that division anymore. Look elsewhere when talking about the worst division in the league, because as we learned tonight, Tampa beating Dallas in Dallas, you probably take the NFC South over the NFC East at the moment. Maybe it's the NFC least that we should be calling it as of now. Credit to the Tampa Bay Buccaneers. Credit is due their way. The Chicago White Sox are down to their final outs. And it's a fly ball to left field grabbed by Stephen Kwan. Cleveland holds on to win 9-5. Gavin Williams, East Carolina Pirate, getting a save. How about that? The Guardians really won this game with their 6-run fifth inning. They were trailing 4-3, scored 6 runs in the fifth. They win this baseball game. But honestly, here's the takeaway you should have from this ALDS. The Chicago White Sox fumbled the bag. You win the first couple of games in Cleveland, you are riding as high as it can get. You see the Murakami memes everywhere. You're thinking, this is going to be a sweep. You're going back home. All of Chicago is talking White Sox. You got God on your side with the Pope. And you lose both your home games back to back against a division foe. It really does seem this Cinderella story that was the best story in baseball this year. It really does seem that the clock has struck midnight on the White Sox, because now Game 5 is going to be back in Cleveland after you have lost back-to-back games. You let Jose Ramirez get off. You let the Guardians score 6 runs in the fifth when you were leading in the middle innings. It's hard to imagine this young White Sox team getting off the mat one more time and winning in what's going to be a ruckus environment in Cleveland. This seemed to be about the White Sox missing their opportunity at home. Up to zip, needing just to win one of two games, and you're not able to get either. Hate to say that, too, because they've been a fabulous story. By the way, if you haven't already, see a lot of you jumping in here after the Cowboys dropping a game against the Tampa Bay Buccaneers 24-16. If you're watching us, make sure to subscribe to the YouTube channel. Westwood One Sports Night is where you go for that. In addition to on X at Josh Graham Show at Westwood One Sports, we encourage you to watch the show in addition to listening to it. I have an NFL reaction show on Sundays that you also should tune into called NFL Instant Graham, 7 p.m. Eastern time on Sunday, reacting to the 1 o'clock and 4 o'clock Eastern slate games leading into our Sunday night football broadcast. So make sure you're subscribed to the YouTube channel in order to catch that. That's not on the radio. That's exclusive. It's digital. It allows for us to engage with you in real time. And this year, or this weekend, we're going to be leading into our Sunday night football team's broadcast of Ravens Falcons. As mentioned, the NFC South, all they do is win primetime games. Atlanta's favored in that game since Lamar Jackson is out. And we have a big programming announcement, a huge programming announcement to make that we'll do in just a little bit, maybe in about an hour or so, telling you about something new, something exciting for you to look forward to as well. Make sure you're watching in addition to listening, however and wherever you are joining us. We greatly appreciate your time. That's enough talk about the NFC South and enough talk about the Tampa Bay Buccaneers. What the hell do we do with this game from the Dallas Cowboys perspective? 310-840-4910. We'd love to hear from you. We'll do our best to assess it next.
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0: Westwood One Sports Night. 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
1: Going to start the bidding with this tweet from Maurice. At Josh Graham Show, you can call the NFC East the NFC Least all you want, but guess what? This division has the most Super Bowl titles, and no one can take that away from them. NFC South does not compare. You have two teams that don't have any. Tough times don't always last. Yes, this guy. Probably coping hard. This is the same thing Yankee fans were saying after losing to the Rays last night. As the Rays were singing New York, New York, Sinatra in the locker room. Oh, it must suck to root for the Rays, the Yankees with all these titles. Even though we're getting close to having kids that were born in 2009, the last time the Yankees won, being able to get, well, they can get their driver's license, but getting close to being drinking age, getting close to that. Yeah, we want to reference those old dusty titles. You're happy to do so. 310-840-4910. Who's the favorite to win the NFC East? That's where we'll start the bidding. You tell us. 310-840-4910. Who's winning the NFC East and why? Because we need to talk about this, the Dallas perspective. The Dallas Cowboys could not have looked any worse than they did tonight. It could not have gone any worse than it did. Every aspect of this game was a five-alarm fire for the Cowboys. This is what you call a collective team loss. The defense could not get stops. Tampa's first offensive possession was a 15-play, 11-minute touchdown drive. The last time Tampa had a drive that long, John Gruden was the head coach and Jeff Garcia was the quarterback. It was damn near 20 years ago. They also converted on a 3rd and 21. The offense could not handle a Todd Bowles blitz. It's like Dak Prescott has never seen a blitz before. Staggering. Stunning. His numbers. 24 of 42, a touchdown and two picks. And those touchdowns were just nut-crunching. Right out of halftime. When you're leading and they cash in a touchdown. And then obviously at the very end with the Anzalone pick on a deflection. There were drops and boo birds. Special teams isn't absolved from this. Mention the interception right out of halftime. Tampa punched in a touchdown. What happened the very next snap? A fumble on the kickoff. A collective team loss. Every aspect of this game was a disaster, a dumpster fire for the Cowboys. This happened against the previously winless Tampa Bay Buccaneers. If you have this type of game against Baltimore, you'll have folks say, well, yeah, it's Baltimore. At home against the Bucs? These aren't the Bucs that had 5 straight years of making the playoffs earlier this decade. This wasn't even against Baker Mayfield. It's against rookie quarterback Jalen Daniels, not to be confused with Jaden Daniels. Jaden Daniels probably would have Dallas sitting at 1-4 if he hadn't got hurt going into halftime of their earlier meeting. This game was played inside Jerry World. It's a standalone primetime game that everybody's watching. The overreactions will be intense. Get ready for an intense Friday news cycle of Cowboys overreaction because you don't need much for Dallas to be the central topic, but boy, is Brian Schottenheimer giving them ammunition. This was supposed to be a gimme before a much more difficult stretch. 3 of the next 4 games for Dallas are on the road. You're at Green Bay. You're home against Arizona, Okay, should win that. But then again, you should have beat Jalen Daniels at home tonight. Holy hell. You're at Philly. You're at Indy. So at Green Bay, at Philly, home Arizona, at Indy. That's the proper order here. That's not very good. There's a chance you could go 1-3 in that stretch. And if Dallas is sitting here at 3-6, it can get late early. And this continues a trend of surprising results that we're watching play out on Thursday Night Football on Westwood One Sports. It started the opening Thursday night, the Niners crushing the Rams in Australia. The closest game we've seen was honestly tonight, but if it wasn't that, then you're looking at the Buffalo Bills against the Detroit Lions. That was Buffalo opening up the stadium, but that was still a two-score game, and it was only a two-score game because of a couple garbage scores by Detroit. The only reason tonight was close at the very end is because Todd Bowles was trying to win a dumbass competition with Brian Schottenheimer, going for it on 4th-and-1, up by 14 points. To hell with it. Let's just stomp on the neck rather than kicking the field goal that would make it a three-possession game and put away Dallas with about 8 minutes to go, and Dallas scored the touchdown on the other end to make it interesting, because of course they did. I mean, this is what teams that are winless, these are the types of mistakes that they make, but Dallas proved to have the more embarrassing result. And we didn't even mention, speaking of Thursday night surprising results, the Atlanta Falcons pulverizing the Green Bay Packers at Lambeau. Atlanta, at least they backed up that with a Monday night football win in New Orleans, and they're trying to go 3-for-3 in primetime games consecutively against the Baltimore Ravens on Sunday night without Lamar Jackson in the lineup. Atlanta's actually favored to win that game. But Dallas getting boat raced at home by the Tampa Bay Buccaneers, just hard, frankly, to know what to do with this. So that's why we're outsourcing that question to be answered by you. 310-840-4910 if you want in. Who do you view as the favorite to win the NFC East? 310-840-4910 if you want in on Bucks 24, Cowboys 16. We do have a really big show announcement, programming announcement, that we're going to make in about 1 hour, so make sure you stick around for that. Very exciting stuff to share with you regarding Westwood One Sports and our team here, specifically at Westwood One Sports Night, wink, wink, giving more and more hints. 310-840-4910. Another hint might involve something I'm wearing that you can watch on Westwood One Sports Night's YouTube channel. Westwood One Sports Night's where you go. At Josh Graham Show, at Westwood One Sports' X account. You can find us those X pages as well, where we're streaming video in addition to being on hundreds of stations across the country. However, and wherever you're listening or watching, we greatly appreciate that. 310-840-4910. Let's boogie. Let's go to Mike. He's in Florida. Mike, who is the favorite to win the NFC East? Who's going to do it?
2: Oh, God. Dallas, no.
1: Someone's got to.
2: Yeah, I guess so. Washington.
1: Like that answer.
2: Like I said, I live in South Florida. Mm-hmm. I never had nothing against the Cowboys. But, you know, Jimmy Johnson won a championship here with the Hurricanes. Mm-hmm. And then the Cowboys hired him.
1: True.
2: And I think he made one of the best trades in history, trading Herschel Walker for all the draft picks and stuff he got.
1: Yeah, can confirm that.
2: To build a championship team. And then what happens? Jimmy Johnson comes in there and says, well, I'm going to be the general manager. I'm going to make all decisions. And then, of course, he left, and they were still able to win a championship with Barry Switzer.
1: I don't think he left. I think he was made to leave by one Jerry Jones. That's how that went.
2: Jimmy. What do you think it was?
1: think it was Jerry Jones. And if you go look at some of the retelling of this, Tim Kalishaw's written about this and many others that have covered the beat for a while. It's good to hear from you, by the way, Mike. Always good to hear from you from South Florida. 310-840-4910 if you want in. There was the story where Jimmy Johnson's in the offseason having a cocktail and Jerry Jones comes over to try to talk to them. This is apparently at off-season meetings, maybe spring meetings, and Jerry Jones wants to hang out with his head coach, and Jimmy Johnson did not want to talk to Jerry Jones. Wasn't interesting in conversing. Jerry got offended by this, very upset, and then promptly fired him the next day. That's how, at least, the story has been retold and passed down from generation to generation. But that is certainly going back in the time machine. More interested and pushing things forward than going 30 years back, who wins the NFC East? Who is it going to be? It's going to be somebody. Is this the worst division in the NFL now? Hard to say it's the NFC South when the worst team in the NFC South just won in Dallas. And then in prime time, the Atlanta Falcons are winning back-to-back primetime games. The Carolina Panthers on Sunday Night Football beating the Detroit Lions have the NFL's leading passer and Bryce Young. 310-840-4910. Probably should share this story because it is fun. We learned today what we were out at Panthers-Lions on Sunday. Got a chance to hang out in the booth with our Sunday night team, Ryan Ratke and Mike Golic Sr. on the call. Also may or may not have had witnessed Chris Collinsworth accidentally go into the women's bathroom rather than the men's bathroom, but that's a story for another time. Here's a guy. Well, wait a minute. The funny story was, game ends. The Panthers are entering their bye week. It's late at night. Bryce Young gets done with his press conference. And I see him in the locker room. And I don't know why. Maybe it's because of the Westwood One bona fides now, Denton Day. I felt comfortable enough swaggering over to Bryce Young to try to have a conversation. And at this point, Bryce Young is wearing nothing but a towel. Nothing but a towel, probably getting ready to go shower post-game. And I say to him, hey, since you guys are on the bye, you headed down to Tuscaloosa next weekend, this weekend? Pretty big ball game between Alabama and Georgia. He said, I don't know. Said to him, well, you know, you'd be a pretty nice choice to be the College Game Day guest picker. And Bryce, before walking away, puts his hands up and says, I don't know, man. I don't know. And he keeps on walking. Well, surely enough, it was announced today that Bryce Young will be the guest picker at Alabama. Think only one of three Heisman winners in Alabama's history? Think that's right. Or is it four? Devontae Smith won, Derrick Henry won, Bryce Young won, and Mark Ingram. That's right off the top of the dome, too. Even though Denton Day was ready to go, he had the four fingers up, as if it's the fourth quarter going into a close game. But that was a pretty cool story, and cool to see that Bryce Young's going to be picking games. He'll probably do pretty well at that, too. He still follows ball. 310-840-4910, if you want in on the program. It does seem that we probably should give some credit to the Tampa Bay Buccaneers. We know, again, this is the same story we saw last week. Atlanta wins in a rout against Green Bay, and all anybody wants to talk about is the Packers. We gave love to Atlanta that night, even though we just spent the last 10, 15 minutes talking about the NFC least and the Dallas Cowboys. We're going to give some love to the Tampa Bay Buccaneers as well. And this job has been made easy for us because up next, an interview with the man who grabbed the game-winning interception in Big D. That's Bucs linebacker Alex Anzalone. Your calls also welcome. Who is your favorite to win the NFC East now? 310-840-4910 here on Westwood One Sports Night.
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0: is Westwood One Sports Night. Here's Josh Graham.
1: Hey, that's me. Bucks 24, Cowboys 16. Who's the best team in the NFC East? Just curious. 310-840-4910 if you want in. Cole in San Diego knows the answer. Cole, what happens in the NFC East?
2: Well, call me crazy, considering they lost Jackson Dart, but I kind of like the Giants. If they can get Cam Scadaboo going and Malik Nabers going, I think they have a real shot. I think this week against the Commanders and week 9 against the Eagles are going to be really telling, considering, you know, the weakness of their early schedule. But I don't know. I think they look good.
1: Cole, you bring up a good point. Want to bring Denton Day into the show here because he's our resident Washington Commanders fan. Appreciate the call, by the way, all the way from San Diego. D-Day, how much bigger does Giants-Commanders feel because of tonight's results?
3: I don't think it impacts it a ton. It's only week 5. We can watch Dallas and know that, hey, Dallas is not very good relative to expectations.
1: Well, let's ask a better question then. How much will perception of this division change because of that game, given that Dallas lost tonight? It does seem that whoever wins that game is either the Giants at 4-1 or the Commanders, you would think, looking the part with Jaden Daniels back in the lineup.
3: I mean, I think it looks better if Jaden performs well because it answers a lot of questions. One, can he get through a game healthy? Two, what does the offense actually look like when he gets through a game healthy? Because we've only seen that once in like the last, well, way too long. But I don't know, like, the perception of the division, I guess, changes a little bit, but, I mean, I don't know. It's still week 5, you know what I mean? Like, if you're making vast thoughts about the NFC East in terms of its entirety now, there's a lot of football left to be played. Things can change on a dime.
1: Yes. This game changed on a dime. 310-840-4910 if you want in. Oh, one more thing, D-Day, because you're the right person to ask this. If the Giants do win the division, like Cole in San Diego surmised, how many weeks into the year does Jameis Winston get the SNL invite to host the show?
3: Got to be off season. I can't imagine they'd sign off on letting him do it during a season. Because when's their bye week? I mean, the bye week is important. Because it's not like he's going to do it right before
1: Saturday night.
3: I know he's a different kind of character.
1: Before a 1 o'clock kick?
3: God forbid, Jameis goes to the SNL after party. He's out till 4 a.m. in the streets of New York.
1: That would be the greatest thing if they had a Monday night game. Or, well, I would say a Thursday night he goes after, but you kind of are doing all the stuff during the week. So, in season feels a bit unrealistic, except if it's during the bye. So, when is that bye week?
3: Week 8. So it's a little too close. You know, they really have to be rolling for Jameis to get the invite. Then you got to wonder, like, is SNL on that week? Because they only do so many shows in a row. So if they're not on that week, Jameis is definitely not getting the invite.
1: They'll be on through the first week or so of December. Probably. Generally, that's when you have, like, the Christmas episode and they take a little bit of time off.
3: So they'll be on until then, but generally they take, like, weeks in between. So they'll do, like, 3 shows in a row and then an off week, and then there's another 3 shows in a row, and then an off week. So they're starting 4 shows in a row.
1: Murderer's Row lineup. SNL's back, man, where you have Dakota Johnson last weekend, bringing Taylor Swift out. You had the first episode with Jalen Brunson. This weekend, it's Shane Gillis. And then on Halloween, they're bringing Indy Navarrete. If the name doesn't sound familiar, she's the lady from the horror movie. What's it called again?
3: Not asking a movie guy, but I'll tell you, that is the Giants bye week episode. So SNL is on, but they already have the host, but Jameis could appear. Can you imagine Jameis dressed as like
1: Obsession.
3: Frankenstein randomly in
1: movie.
3: A skit? It'd be awesome.
1: Obsession's the movie. So yeah, there's some ideas there. But as promised, we're doing the thing again where we're focusing too much on the NFC East. We're doing, like, when you do national stuff, it just creeps into your brain where you spend too much time talking about the NFC East rather than the teams that win football games. The Tampa Bay Buccaneers won tonight. Credit to them, and credit to Alex Anzalone and his sweet gold locks Saw him play great football in Detroit. Now he's a Buccaneer. He got the interception on a ricochet to put this game away, and our Westwood One sports team caught up with him after the game, and here's how that conversation sounded.
4: Well, we are joined by Alex Anzalone, one of the Tampa Bay captains who's with us on the field. Alex, Kevin Kugler, and Ryan Harris upstairs. Congratulations. You've had so many games like this all year that have been one possession. What's the difference tonight in getting that in the win column versus what you've had to suffer through these first few weeks?
5: Yeah, the past, you know, the first 4 weeks, we really haven't been playing complimentary football at the, you know, the critical moments in the game. And today it seemed like we did. You know, for example, that last time, that last drive, offensive drive where we went for it on fourth down, you know, we obviously didn't step up as a defense, but at the same time, we were able to come back on offense, get a good drive, get good field position, and, you know, stop them on defense that last series.
6: Well, in that last series, you got the big interception that sealed the deal. You looked like a man that would not be denied when you saw that ball in the air. Walk us through what you were thinking.
5: Yeah, those moments, obviously, Tyke made a really good play on the ball and tipped it up in the air, and it seemed like it was floating forever. And at some point, it gets lost in the lights a little bit, but you kind of just trust where the ball is, and you go for it, and you make the play.
4: So what you're saying is it is exactly like the movies, because in the movies, the ball always slows down in those moments
5: where
4: it's floating in the air. So it's a movie-like interception for you.
5: No doubt, yeah. It's definitely time slows down, and, you know, you're able to make the play.
6: Alex, how did Todd Bowles get your team to believe you could win this game in the short week?
5: Yeah, I mean, we have great team. We have the talent. We have the leadership. We have the players. We have the coaches. And, you know, we just haven't been executing the way we were supposed to and, you know, playing complimentary football at the right times, whether it be, you know, offense, you know, has a turnover and we let them score a touchdown and vice versa. And tonight we were able to do that and just play that complimentary football that wins games.
4: Alex, I know you've been helping Josiah Trotter all year long as the rookie on defense, but give me your thoughts, if you wouldn't mind, on what you saw from your rookie quarterback, Jalen Daniels, tonight.
5: Yeah, I love Jalen. He's a great player. He goes about his business the right way. He brings energy, a spark. You know, he makes plays on the field. And for an undrafted rookie quarterback, I don't know if there's anyone else better than him at winning a game like that.
4: Well, Alex, congratulations. This has got to feel really good to finally break through in one of these one-possession games. Enjoy the flight home.
5: Appreciate it. Got to keep it rolling.
1: Got to keep it rolling. The Tampa Bay Buccaneers starting 0-4, but then Alex Anzalone's pick puts the game away. Appreciate him. Joining our Kevin Kugler, is that Ross Tucker that was with him too? Friend of the show? Ross Tucker that was on the broadcast with him as well? Or who was that with our guy Kevin Kugler? Shout out to him either way. 310-840-4910 if you want in on the program. Let's go to Jason in Ohio. He's got the answer for us. This is great news. Telling us who's going to win the NFC East here on Westwood One Sports Night. Josh Graham here with you. Jason, who wins the NFC East?
7: Great show, first of all. The Philadelphia Eagles.
1: Okay.
7: They have, I mean, Jameis is going to throw interceptions. It's going to kill the Giants. The Cowboys, as long as I'm a Cowboy fan, as long as Jerry Jones is involved in the team, they'll never do anything. Jaden Daniels will be hurt again. Eagles have Jalen Hurts, Saquon. They have the veterans. They will win the NFC East.
1: You're not deterred at all by the Lane Johnson news of this week and the last two losses?
7: Not at all. Well, because the division stinks. I mean, realistically, the Cowboys should be there. They're underperforming. When Jackson Dart went out, Jameis, those too many interceptions, he's had a history of that. Jaden Daniels, he'll be hurt again. And Mariota's hurt. I just think with the veteran leadership of Jalen Hurts, Saquon Barkley, Jalen Brown on the defense, the Eagles win the division.
1: All right. We've gotten a number of different nominations, and that's the fun of it. Appreciate the call. Good to hear from you. Out in Ohio, 310-840-4910. If you want in on the show. Wanted to take a look. We talked about how difficult the Cowboys schedule is about to get. Three of the next four being on the road. Let's shift our sights to Tampa Bay. Their next four games, let's actually call it the next five, look like this. Home against the Steelers. At the Carolina Panthers. Home against the Falcons, at the Chicago Bears, home against the Detroit Lions, or pardon, at the Detroit Lions, but that's coming off a bye week, and then you get the Carolina Panthers again. If Tampa, D-Day, beats Pittsburgh 10 days from now, they're at home, the Steelers are far from a heavyweight, and then they go on the road to Charlotte and beat Carolina. Is that when you start welcoming the possibility of the Buccaneers being back in this mix? And where does the Jalen Daniels of it all factor in for you?
3: To the first question, sure. It's a lot of things they got to do, though. And you got to take it one step at a time. I think that's the answer to that, because that's where Jalen Daniels factors into it. He was great tonight. But can you string those performances together? And then what happens when Baker comes back? Is there rust on Baker Mayfield? Does he come back and immediately just fit right into what they're doing on offense? They still have a lot of questions. So great win tonight. I love a team that embarrasses the Dallas Cowboys on primetime. Mm-hmm. So thank you to them for that. But they got a long way to go before. Look, man, your Panthers look good. Like, just embrace it. If this is the year where you jump back on the bandwagon officially, like, this is the year to do it. Bryce Young's looking like the Heisman winner. Tet McMillan can't drop anything
1: This rate. T-Mac, his mom doesn't like Tet.
3: That's cool. I'm not his mom. Tet McMillan can't drop anything right now. I mean, their offense is humming.
1: This is a thing that happens when you walk around that stadium. If you say Tet, someone's going to correct you. So wanted to give you that experience, tell you what that experience was like.
3: When they invite me to the stadium, I'll be more proper. But because I'm in Alexandria, Virginia, is Tet McMillan right now.
1: Love it. We do have West Coast writing in. Josh has a quarter zip sweater on tonight. Yeah, rocking the quarter zip. It's going to make it harder for him to go topless in Club G6. Apparently, the entire network is familiar with what happened on Saturday night of last week, where yours truly, we have a segment called Club G6, where we play the Down East Movement's one hit. They probably have two. Rocketeer was a good song. Like a G6. And what do? We talk about G6 teams. Tonight actually would have been a good night to do an impromptu edition of...
3: I think he's more talking about the fact that you went topless.
1: Well, we're getting there. Because tonight was actually a big night in the G6. When you talk about, USA, shout out to South Alabama, putting up 56 and only winning by 7 in Jonesboro. You don't just walk into Jonesboro and come out with a win. The folks, the Jaguars did, 56-49. In the Alamo Dome, USF was ready for the fight, but meep. Roadrunners, 31-24 over USF. You had big games. Liberty played tonight, right?
3: They did. Crushed.
1: Sam Houston State was supposed to be good. Is Phil Longo still the coach at Sam Houston State? 35-3, Liberty won. I'm asking a bunch of questions and not providing a ton of answers. Ryan Harris, by the way, that was one of the questions that we asked, who was with Kevin Cougar tonight. It was Ryan Harris that was talking to Alex Antilone a short while ago. 310-840-4910 if you want in. But back to Club G6, I was wearing a Tennessee pullover, giving props to Josh Heupel for making a bold decision, benching a quarterback that was a 5-star freshman, all that, in order to win a football game. But you can't wear P4 merch inside Club G6, so I just popped that top off.
3: Oh, so it wasn't even like a fun version? You just wore the wrong clothes? I thought it was like you were so enthralled. One, I thought you were looking for a tanning sponsorship. But then two, I thought you were so enthralled with the way that the G6 played that there's now a standard to get you to take your top off.
1: Oh, there was some of that. Like, there have been 3 G6 schools to beat P4 teams this year. Only 3. One of them was last weekend. Should have been 2. UConn should have beat Syracuse. But UNLV took down Cal. Shout out to Dan Mullen's program. They got a big one coming up this weekend, too.
3: Well, certain people in Kalamazoo might say there are 4 G6 teams to beat Power 4 teams, but I digress.
1: It's a great, valid point that you bring up there. But there was a lot of excitement inside Club G6. We popped that top off. We had a great time. I don't know. Have you ever been denied entry from a late night establishment because of your outfit, because of your attire?
3: Not attire. Age, yes. You just have to, you know, smooth talk your way in. But attire, no. I don't know what kind of places you think I frequent at nights, but I don't need to be dressed to the nine if I'm going out.
1: I don't know the name of the spot. We might need the folks in Los Angeles to tell us, but went to a 70s disco club in Los Angeles, and very, very long line. I'm wearing some khaki shorts, not cargos, but khaki shorts. It's hot in Los Angeles. I'm wearing like a button-up shirt, had the sleeves rolled up, and halfway through us getting through this very long line, the bouncer sees me and says, "Yo, we don't let people with shorts in." So I'm thinking, okay, we're going to go somewhere else, right? My brother said, "Nah, man, we've been waiting here this long." Calls up one of his friends who are about to leave the house and meet us in line. Says, "Do you have an extra pair of pants to bring my brother?" They said yes. And they brought a pair of jeans. I'm like, "Well, Jordan, where am I going to change into this?" He's like, "Well, I got this membership at LA Fitness. It's right across the street. How about you walk up there and just change inside?" I do get into the LA Fitness. I change it to the pants. The problem is the pants go down pretty much to my like the top of my shins or like around my shins area. The pants are not long enough. So I'm walking back with the pants on. People in line know what's happening. They're pointing. They're laughing. And my brother's girlfriend at the time, heady play on her part, gets down to a knee and starts cuffing the pants to make them look oddly like capris, kind of. And I'm telling Jordan, there's no chance that this is passable. This looks ridiculous. This looks awful. Nobody wears their pants this way. Within a minute, like it's a soup, like a movie, taxi cab opens.

0: The comment?
1: I wear my jeans cuffed.
0: So hell yeah, brother.
1: This is natural. Question, why don't you just change on the street? It's Los Angeles. That's not even the craziest thing anyone in that line had seen that day.
0: There are women present and was trying to be classy.
1: It's Los Angeles.
0: I understand. This was like 10 years ago. I don't know.
1: Sure, you gotta impress the ladies. You're like, hey, look at how bold I am. I'm gonna.
0: I need Oliver to tell me what this place was. Given all the details that I just described, we can maybe get to the bottom of it.
2: Where in LA were you? Do you
0: remember? This was Southern California. This would have been near North Hollywood that this happened. Hollywood. And again, if you said the name of the place, I'd remember it. But 70s disco bar, and they have a refrigerator that you walk through for the entrance, which. That has to be a distinctive feature. Not a lot of places are like that, assuming that the place is still open because, again, this happened before COVID.
2: I mean, yeah, that was... Or North Hollywood's very close to me, but I do not know what that is. Also, what did you do with the shorts?
0: I told you. I dropped it off at the bouncer. He laughed at me, and then I picked them up on the way out.
1: Was it called Good Times at Davy Wayne's?
0: 100% that. 100% that.
2: Why didn't you just put the pants over the shorts?
0: Because that would have looked awesome.
2: Well, what type of pants were they? It's just like really
0: jeans,
2: tight. Like tight.
0: That they were a little tight.
2: Okay.
0: And yes, it was good times at Wavy Dane's, and I may not have left alone. What up?
2: You left with your brother? Yeah, there it is.
0: 310-840-4910. Might have been the first time I downloaded Uber onto my phone. 310-840-4910. How you doing? There was another big NFL headline today. It was a decision that was harsh, rash, and honestly, premature. And that's next at Westwood One Sports Night.
3: No NFL team has played in London more than the Jaguars. Will Trevor Lawrence and crew enjoy some second home cooking? 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Sunday morning at 9:30 Eastern. Westwood One Sports.
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0: 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Here's Josh Graham.
1: 310-840-4910. Bucks 24, Cowboys 16. The Cleveland Guardians 9, Chicago White Sox 5, forcing a do-or-die Game 5 back in Cleveland. Your chance to react to that, a question we're asking this hour. Who's going to win the NFC East? Before we get to the next biggest headline in the NFL tonight, let's go to Dylan. He's in Boston. Dylan, you're on Westwood Woods Sports Night. What do you got for us?
2: Hey, what's going on, fellas? I want to give a shout-out to my brother Jake driving home from the Omni in Boston. He's going to join me for a beverage, but my question is, I am the worst NFL gambler ever maybe to exist. What is the key with this? Because I don't know if I'm a sucker for favorites. Cowboys killed me tonight, but it's becoming a weekly occurrence. I don't know if you guys have any tips for me at this point.
1: I do have some tips for you. Appreciate the call, Dylan, because your guy here has been handing out football bets in some version or fashion for, this is the ninth season I've done so. Only 1 year have I had a losing record in the first eight. Last weekend went 6-5 with the college and NFL bets. The previous weekend went 7-2. So we're well over 500 now. Feel good about ourselves a bit. And in 15 minutes, going to hand out some college winners. In terms of the NFL, what we're seeing a lot of, strangely, it's underdogs doing really well. So it's not being a prisoner of the moment of what happened the previous week. That seems to be key. Like last weekend, who are some of the underdogs that we took? Well, we liked the Carolina Panthers outright against Detroit. Like Jacksonville, who was an underdog for, actually, no, they were favored against Cincinnati, but we still liked them, and that worked out just fine. And there were a couple of others we had on the card, too, that ended up finding their way to a win. Let me see what specifically we had from last weekend. But it's just not being prisoner of the moment. Probably the best advice that we give. Actually, Jacksonville was an underdog in that game. So taking the Jags in Cincinnati, getting 2.5 points, that worked out pretty well for us. So we'll hand out some picks in just a little bit. Maybe that's the best advice we could give you in the moment. Well, we got a minute. Let's get to the next biggest headline of the day, other than the Bucks 24, Cowboys 16. The Denver Broncos have stripped play-calling duties from offensive coordinator Davis Webb today. Sean Payton now will call the plays again in Denver. Davis Webb was previously an assistant, or he remains an assistant in Denver, but he was not calling the plays prior to this year. He was promoted in the offseason by Sean Payton. This feels like a move that is rash, it is harsh, and also premature. Even though Davis Webb wasn't calling plays before this season, Webb was a highly sought-after coach in the offseason, remember. There were teams lining up to bring him in to be their guy. He was reportedly being courted by the Bills, who to be their OC with Joe Brady taking over. There's a friendship there with Josh Allen. He used to be the backup for Josh Allen in Buffalo. He was likely the first call for teams that had openings across the league to be their OC. So in order to keep Webb in Denver, Payton relinquished his play-calling duties to keep Webb, because if he didn't, why would he not take an opportunity to go elsewhere to propel his career? Sean Payton was quick to reference Webb's promise as an offensive mind earlier today, and here's how Sean Payton explained the decision.
3: We'll make a change offensively. I'll call the plays. I understand the questions at the start of the week, and I want to say this first, and I said it to Davis the other day talking to him. I've done this long enough where I know when I have a future head coach, he's going to be one. As the head coach, no different than evaluating your right tackle, your slot receiver, your running backs, something to change it up.
1: Something to change it up. And that something is Davis Webb no longer calling plays, Sean Payton doing so. There are three reasons why this felt too soon. Two, three reasons why it's too soon to take away play calling duties away from Davis Webb. Number one, the schedule Denver faced. Context is important, and you can make a case that Denver faced four of the top five teams in the NFL the first four games that they played. At the Chiefs, home the Jags, home the Rams, at the San Francisco 49ers. That's a murderer's row. Related to that, there were positive signs that this could work out. It's not like it's been all bad. Are we just going to disregard the two fourth quarter touchdowns to beat the Jaguars and the Sunday Night Football 30 second half points against the LA Rams? This shouldn't be for nothing. And lastly, the Broncos, they're only 2-2. It's not like they're 0-4 like the LA Chargers, who, by the way, Denver plays this weekend. It's not like they're 1-3 like the Arizona Cardinals, who Denver has in a couple of weeks. So, obviously, the schedule was about to ease up. Denton Day, you tell me, is it too late to get wired and bring Conspiracy Josh out?
4: Honestly, the later the better. I mean, there's never a such thing
1: Conspiracy
4: as a
1: Josh
4: bad time.
1: Is right over here. Let's see what he has to say. Hey, Denton Day! What's going on, Oliver Shack, if that's your real name? CJ here, Conspiracy Josh, got a few things to say real quickly about this Sean Payton situation. This was deliberate sabotage. Sabotage by Sean Payton to keep Davis Webb on staff longer. Sean Payton never wanted to get rid of play calling duties. He's been a play caller forever, with most of his years with the Saints and when he was with Dallas and New York. That guy's been a play caller everywhere, even with Denver prior to this year. But he didn't want to lose the aspiring offensive mind that Davis Webb is. So he had to give him the promotion. He had to give him the new title. He had to give him the play calling in order to keep those other teams away. But knowing how difficult the schedule was right out the gate, and knowing how play callers tend to get off to a slow start, maybe have a difficulty getting their footing early on, Sean Payton was going to rip those play calling duties back at the first sign of trouble. So that way, Davis Webb can't leave until next offseason. And here's the other piece. Davis Webb might not be the sexiest name on the market, might not be the finest cow at the auction, if you know what I'm saying, as a result of how these four games went. So maybe Sean Payton, by making this move, guarantees that Davis Webb ain't going anywhere anytime soon. CJ's out!
4: How many cow auctions is Conspiracy Josh regularly attending? That feels like a big decision. Is that where he frequents?
1: I don't know, man. I don't know that guy. But he scares me. You know what else scares me? The idea of missing on betting picks. Fortunately, we haven't missed a heck of a lot, and we've got five college bets to make next.
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0: is Westwood One Sports Night. Here's Josh Graham.
1: The question that we are asking tonight in the wake of Bucks 24, Dallas 16, who is going to win the NFC East? We'll actually make our way into answering that question in about 20 minutes. After that, a big, big, big show announcement that you're going to want to stick around for. If you're watching on X at Josh Graham Show or on YouTube at Westwood One Sports Night, where we encourage you to watch in addition to the hundreds of stations that we're on across the country, my apparel might give a hint at what that announcement is. 310-840-4910 if you want in as well. Before we hand out our college football picks that have been red hot of late in Graham's Gambling, Jake from Boston apparently has some NFL takes that he wants to fire off. Jake, you're on Westwood One Sports Night. Is one of those takes who's going to win the NFC East?
2: I'd say it's pretty close, but shout out to my buddy Dylan that just called. Shout out to my buddy Dylan that just called. I have a take. Who is going to have a better season, the Jalen Daniels of Washington or the Jalen Daniels of the Buccaneers? Talk about two completely polar opposites, an undrafted free agent and a second overall pick. I think at the end of the year, the Buccaneers, Jalen Daniels, will have a better overall season in terms of look where this guy's going over that bum with a bum elbow in Washington, Jaden Daniels. I'll hang up and let you guys talk. Love it.
1: Thank you. Appreciate it. Denton Day, is this the part where we remind people who don't follow college football how awesome Jalen Daniels was at Kansas, or were you not a Jalen Daniels believer for the Jayhawks?
3: I was. I'm more interested in his NFL stuff now, but I was a believer.
1: Jalen Daniels, quarterback controversy? He is. Don't know who had it on their bingo card that Jalen Daniels would be the first quarterback from this rookie class that we see. They did debut a new Fernando Mendoza commercial that's making the rounds this week. Mendoza featured in a lot of commercials where he hits Vegas and he's going home early and he flaunts that he hasn't called his mom today and says, you know, I probably should, while holding a cookie. It's great. Didn't know if he mispronounced Jaden Daniels' name or if it was just an enunciation issue with the accent from Boston. But it's Jalen Daniels, Jaden Daniels. Big, big day for quarterback JDs. It looks like we're going to get Jaden Daniels back this weekend, and we'll see what Jalen has up his sleeve next. How about we tell you what cards we're about to lay on the table? Talking about Graham's Gambling, our bets for college football. We went 4-3 last weekend. The week before that, we had a 4-1 college day. So we've been on a roll of late. Let's try to keep the good times going today, tonight in Graham's Gambling.
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0: It's time for Graham's Gambling. Let's make some money.
1: Let's. 5 on the card. Gonna be honest. See some landmines, places that we were close to exploring, but decided, you know what? We want no part of this. Oregon, UCLA, an example of this. Red River rivalry. We prefer to call it that, not for politically correct reasons, where it used to be Red River Shootout. It just doesn't feel that's appropriate for a game where the total is sitting at 39.5, and that might not be enough. Shout out to my buddy Chip Patterson of CBS Sports and the Cover 3 pod, who called it the Red River Rock Fight this week. It might just be that at the Texas State Fair. So we're going to let people have fun at the fair, and we're not going to dabble when it comes to that game. Weird things probably going to happen. Staying away from the game in Lincoln as well, with Coach Sig visiting Big Red. Nope, want no part of that. But we do want part of two games on the Friday night slate. Louisville -3.5 against Florida State. Jeff Brohm's lost the last two. Coach Brohm generally wins the big ones, or plays well. His teams play well when the spotlight is on his club. We saw it in the opener against Ole Miss. They nearly won that game. We saw it, of course, when Louisville beat SMU, when they needed to have it, it felt. But since then, losses to Jake Dickert and Wake Forest, and then a loss in Raleigh against NC State this past weekend. We think this is going to be a crispy Cardinal bunch. Lot of players from the state of Florida on this Louisville roster. They have a history of recruiting guys from that state. Some player named Lamar Jackson comes to mind. Got a feeling they're going to get up for Florida State. And we're not buying that FSU-Virginia game was more about the Seminoles as much as it was Virginia not being able to do anything once the run in Bo Pribula was stopped or even shown the slightest bit of resistance. FSU's defense did that. We think Brohm brings the big game out. We think Louisville's offense gets it humming, and we think it's okay to lay more than a field goal against FSU. Iowa State thought about taking the full game +10. Rather than that, courtesy of our friends at DraftKings, Iowa State +7 first half at BYU. We like that. We like that a lot. And we're going to take that, saying that BYU might be looking ahead a little bit to that Notre Dame spotlight game next weekend in Provo, maybe viewing the Cyclones, who've proven to have some punch to them, might be viewing them a little bit too lightly, especially early on in the game. Iowa State +7 first half. Three games on the card for the Saturday slate. We're avoiding the early window. We're going to prime time. Georgia as an underdog against Alabama. Has the nation and the betting public not learned its lesson about this damn conference? That the golden goose of the week is only that for 1 week. Ask Ole Miss the week after it beat LSU, then was drilled by the Florida Gators. Ask Florida and Mississippi State last weekend. Mississippi State at home against this Alabama team, where the reaction from many in the nation were, whoa, Keylon Russell Heisman Trophy, whoa, Alabama, best team in the SEC, maybe best team in the country. Who's that coming down the track? The answer is a mean machine wearing mother bleeping red and black. Georgia +1.5, reminding everybody why they're ranked where they are. Last weekend's game in Starkville might look familiar. Georgia does to Alabama what Alabama did to Mississippi State last weekend. End a Heisman quarterback's campaign and earn some respect that's rightfully due. Evening window. Penn State is favored against USC? How is that possible? This is a layup. You take the Trojans, right? Wrong. Vegas knows. And what Vegas knows, Lincoln Riley cannot figure out how to travel to the East Coast of the Big Ten Conference. They nearly lost to Rutgers on the road a few weeks ago. Also, Penn State. You want to talk about crispy teams? Coming off a couple of losses, Matt Campbell, this is a proud unit. De'Anton Lynn, the DC for USC last year, now is in State College. We lay that 1.5 with Penn State against USC. We host a program called Westwood One Sports Night. So it's only correct that We have a play on a game that kicks off at 10:15 Eastern time Saturday night as we're reacting to all the college football action. That would be Arizona State laying 20.5 against Hawaii. We don't like laying this many points. We usually love playing the dogs. Arizona State, Kenny Dillingham. You know where Kenny Dillingham came from? Oregon. They don't mind running it up a bit. And we think that Hawaii, this is a tough road spot for them to be in. We're going with the folks from Tempe laying close to 3 touchdowns. So in review, Louisville minus a small number against Florida State. Iowa State, again, when you're on late like we are, play the late game. Iowa State +7 first half at BYU. Georgia plus the 1.5 against Alabama. Penn State -1.5 against USC. And then we're taking Arizona State minus a pretty big number against the Rainbow Warriors late Saturday night. 310-840-4910 if you want in, telling us who's going to win the NFC East after the Cowboys' loss against the Tampa Bay Buccaneers. There also was a pretty significant baseball result that went final a short while ago. The Cleveland Guardians, they emptied the bucket the way you need to in a playoff game in order to keep their season alive. They didn't take anything for granted. They scored 6 runs after trailing 4-3 going into the fifth. 6 runs in the fifth to go up 9-4. The White Sox get a homer off of the Cleveland Guardian closer to begin the ninth. They then bring in the pitcher we thought would be starting game 5, East Carolina Pirate, Gavin Williams, who gets the final few outs after allowing a hit right off the rip. Cleveland wins it 9-5, and you have a win or go home game 5 in the ALDS. The winner gets the Tampa Bay Rays. What the Guardians, the White Sox, and the Rays all have in common, they all have bottom 5 payrolls in Major League Baseball. So we are guaranteed to get a bottom 5 payroll team into the World Series representing the American League. But wait, thought we were told that Major League Baseball is broken and that if you have a small payroll, you can't win in the playoffs. Game 5 is on Saturday night. No clue who's going to be pitching in this game. You got a couple of days to figure it out, but it's going to be back in Cleveland. Really does feel like that the clock has struck midnight on the Chicago White Sox. Best story in baseball this year, preseason win total, since we just brought up sports betting, of 67.5 wins, one of the worst or lowest totals in all of baseball. And they win 84 games in the regular season. And you got all this young talent, and you've got Murakami, and you have Colson Montgomery, and you have the Pope, who's from Chicago, who's a huge White Sox fan, and a legit White Sox fan. And they make the playoffs, they sweep the wild card, and here they are. They win the first 2 games in Cleveland against their division rivals. All you got to do in your home stadium, win 1 of 2 games to advance to the ALCS, and they can't do it. And now you have to go back to Cleveland. Just seems like a tall chore. It seems like a tall order for the White Sox and probably going to result in the Guardians, who probably have the best manager in baseball and Stephen Vogt, won back-to-back AL managers of the year, getting the Guardians back to the ALCS. We've asked you the question, who's going to win the NFC East? We provide you our answer. By the way, if you want in, 310-840-4910. Our answer to that question, next on Westwood One Sports Night.
0: Whoa, the Cowboys lose to the Buccaneers?
5: Westwood One!
0: And Dallas is a game below 500. Jerry Jones built this team to win now, and they're not. What move could he make next? Westwood One Sports.
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0: This is Westwood One Sports Night. Here's Josh Graham.
1: We're asking who's going to win the NFC East. Cowboys lost tonight 24-16. The Eagles lost Lane Johnson and have lost two in a row. The Washington Commanders are getting Jaden Daniels back, but they are 1-3 to open up the season. And then the New York Giants, of course, do not have Jackson Dart. They win last week. They're 3-1. They might be, if not for the Cleveland Browns, the most hilarious 3-1 team in the NFL going into this weekend. One of these teams have to win the NFC East, them the rules, and host a playoff game. Who's it going to be? 310-840-4910. Josh in Cleveland, you tell us.
2: How you doing, Josh?
1: Well.
2: Good, good. I think the Commanders are going to have a really big turnaround with Daniels coming back. I think Diggs has to get healthy. Did Ja'Cory Crosby-Merritt involved in the running game a little bit more? I think they can turn that thing around with their defense as well.
1: Okay, so we have...
2: I got the Commanders coming out of the East on top.
1: Hear ya. Appreciate the call from Cleveland. So we now have heard nominations for the Eagles, the Giants, and we've heard the Commanders now. Just waiting for somebody to call in after tonight and say it's still going to be Dallas at 310-840-4910. Personally, I think it's still going to be the Philadelphia Eagles. The Eagles, you look at some of the variables here. There is no answer that you're going to hear and say, yep, that's it, as we've established. So this is like the SAT back in the day, where purposefully there is not an absolute correct answer, but you're advised to pick the best possible answer. That's what Philadelphia is. Because the Eagles, while it was a close game, did beat Jaden Daniels and the Commanders in a tight game, the opener, when Jaden Daniels was healthy, 24-22. They won on the road at Tennessee. They did get smoked by the Chicago Bears, but that might be the Bears being good. And the Eagles-Ram game came down to the very end. Just, there's a belief in Philly that we don't have in the other teams. Nick Sirianni has been to the mountaintop. And it's not a fluke that he won a Super Bowl, because a few years before that, he took the Eagles there again, and he had completely different coordinators with both those trips. So it's a lot easier to look at the Eagles' start and explain it away, saying there's a lot new here. The offense, it was toxic last year with A.J. Brown and Kevin Petullo. Petullo wasn't it, replacing Kellen Moore. Kellen Moore leaving to take the Saints' job. So it might take a minute. Just like it took a minute for Davis Webb, and he had play calling duties ripped away from him in Denver, perhaps it's taking a little bit of time for it to look right for Sean Mannion and all these different parts that the Eagles have passing the ball. But only one of these teams has a head coach with real playoff pedigree, winning a Super Bowl, getting to multiple Super Bowls, and only one of these teams have pedigree at the quarterback spot as well, and Jalen Hurts. Yes, the Lane Johnson bit, it's a blow. Not going to pretend it isn't. But just have more belief in the Eagles, the personnel that we just mentioned, but also the Eagles' defense too. More faith in that unit than anybody else that's in the division. So the Eagles right now, the Eagles, they are going to win the NFC East. Agree or disagree? 310-840-4910. Had an exclusive visit with ACC Commissioner Jim Phillips in Charlotte. Went to Uptown Charlotte and caught up with the ACC Commish. And he laid out the cases for postseason expansion in college football and in college basketball. And this is what we respect around here. It's easy to criticize the power brokers in college sports. Question their intentions. Question several things about what they really want and what they might be trying to do and whether or not what they are doing is good for college sports. And all that's fair game. That's what you sign up for. Personally, we give high marks to somebody that has a position that is unpopular, but is still willing to explain their position in a way that doesn't feel like BS, in a way that doesn't feel dodgy, in a way that even if you don't agree with him, you can at least understand their side. And this year in college sports, one of the hot button subjects among many there have been conversations about postseason expansion. The ACC, at about this time a year ago, was in favor of expanding the CFP from 12 to 16. Then Jim Phillips, a couple months ago, said now the league's membership is in favor of a 24-team college football playoff. So, obviously, the question to ask is, and we asked him, well, what led to that change? What led to that shift? And Jim Phillips cited last year's playoff results, namely Indiana winning a championship and Notre Dame being left out of the playoff, to justify a large jump in the number of teams in the field.
3: That when you leave playoff-worthy teams out of the playoff, then you don't have the right number. And last year, Miami was the last team selected, and they were one play away from winning the national championship.
1: And Notre Dame was left out.
3: And Notre Dame was left out. Notre Dame was more than deserving. That, to me, just is modernizing the playoff. I don't think it's going to devalue the regular season. We've gone from four. We started with two, then four to 12. Right now, the viewership is through the roof. Last year's national championship garnered, I think, 31 million viewers. So I don't really buy the idea that this is going to devalue the regular season. I think it just makes more interest for the consumers. And I also think it gives hope and opportunity for those programs that may not have had the same kind of opportunity in the past.
1: The case that he's making there, it's that there are more teams that can win the national championship than there are CFP spots. And the reason that is, well, there's a myriad of reasons that is, talent being flattened across the country because of the transfer portal and because of NIL and revenue share, it's led to more teams feeling like they can compete. But also, schools that feel that they can win in football because they watched what Indiana did. Like, think about UCLA right now and the investment we're already seeing with Bob Chesney. Think about Northwestern, brand new stadium that they just opened up. And they're off to a really strong start. They just beat Penn State to open up that barn. They beat Deion Sanders in Colorado 41-7. So what he's saying is we need to, in essence, change the incentive structure of college football. Given that bowl games, other than the CFP, do not matter anymore. Players opt out of them, regardless of which bowl it is. Coaches still get fired. Coaches that leave for other jobs do not coach in those games. Given that those games don't matter anymore, we need to get rid of those games and add more spots to the CFP in order to get to a place where we were 15 years ago, where this many programs felt like they had a successful season. And now the success being, hey, 24. Would you say that's a fair number, Denton, in terms of Let's talk about college football in 2010, 2011, before the playoff expanded to even four teams, before the playoff existed. How many teams in college football legitimately felt they had really good years and they feel awesome going into the offseason? About 24, 25?
4: Hey, are you talking about like teams that you think can win a championship?
1: No. Feel like I'm saying, I'm talking about rewiring the incentive structure. Back then, you win certain bowl games and you still feel good about your team season. And that no longer exists anymore because bowls that are not CFP bowls don't matter anymore. So how do you replace that incentive structure where X number of teams feel like they had a good year? Oh, expand the playoff, because then that becomes the target rather than win the Holiday Bowl in 2010, when that was a game that was in a spotlight setting and guys played in and it mattered. People appreciated it and said you had a good year if you won that game.
4: In our utopian world, and I say our because you and I are purists of the sport. We love the sport. We recognize why the Holiday Bowl was significant. I love the Outback Bowl because it was played in Tampa and it just felt like a lot of fun when it was snowy here in D.C. I wish that was the reason for expansion. I think that's a nice, like, side reason for the reason expansion is happening. We know it's money. I don't think the conference cares about all that. We know it's money.
1: Of course. But I think it's an interesting case, is what he's saying, where it's like, if you, in order to keep programs wanting to invest, you need programs to feel as if it's worth investing and having a carrot or having something that is obtainable in front of you, because what it used to be by those schools, undoubtedly, even if it's not the primary motivation and you don't buy it as being the primary motivation, it could be a good thing for college football to have the 2014 playoff and getting us back to a place, because those other bowl games do not matter, where we have more teams feeling like they had a successful season, which I feel with the 4-team playoff, and especially with the 12-team, we have fewer and fewer teams feeling good about their seasons, to the point where Notre Dame takes its ball and goes home because they didn't make the playoff last year, signaling what we all really knew, but probably was the best example, that if you don't make the playoff, well, it doesn't really matter. Nothing else matters.
4: Yes, I mean, they are immature about it. Here's my general issue with 24, because I think 24 is a lot. I think it's a lot of teams. I can see the positives. I think it's a lot. I think you still accomplish what Jim Phillips said with 12, because Indiana found $93 million out of thin air after they won a championship. So I think you can still find those ways to feel like you had a successful season with the current model. Now, as soon as 24 becomes anything public, I think it was 2 years ago, like we hadn't even finished the first 12-team playoff, and 24 was the number that was floated. As soon as that number becomes public, the writing is on the wall. They're trying to get to 24, right? I think we realized that when they first said 76 teams for the NCAA tournament, the writing is on the wall. They're going to get to 76. But I think you can still accomplish a lot of the things that they're trying to accomplish with 24 with 12. And that's why I'm a little slow to like jump fully on the train of 24.
1: I'm not quite there yet either. Just thought it was an interesting argument about, okay, well, you're citing Notre Dame being left out and then Indiana being an untraditional team that invested and got in, that maybe there are more and more teams that would be incentivized to do so if there was more access. But you brought up the NCAA tournament. What's more unpopular than a 2014 playoff? Expanding the NCAA tournament to 76, which happened. We're going to have the 76-team field on Westwood One Sports. This March, I asked Jim Phillips about why he felt that was right, and this is what Jim said.
3: What you're adding is some initial games now in Wichita along with Dayton. The tournament doesn't change, but you allow 8 more teams access to it. The NIT, which was at 32, has dropped to 24. So it's still 100 teams in postseason play. but 76 now in the NCAA tournament. And I'm for that. I will say this, but my threshold is over now at 76. I mean, I'm not interested in going beyond.
1: Okay. Not interested in going beyond 76. You can actually win me over with this case a little bit. Because what he essentially said is, the first round is still the first round when the tournament starts. We're just adding games in Dayton, and we're adding games in Wichita. And also, this is something that, again, I appreciate the argument, arguing something unpopular. He cited the NIT's number going down, and that you're having the same number of teams that make postseason tournaments, just more teams are making the NCAA tournament. Here's why it might win me over, Denton. Here's why. I love college basketball so much that it's such a tease on Tuesday and Wednesday in Dayton that I have to sit and wait all day for these games to tip off at night. And honestly, would I just like an afternoon session each of those 2 days? Yes, I would. And I'll watch every single bit of it. Six games on Tuesday, two triple headers at each site, six games on Wednesday. I'm going to make a prediction right here, right now. People are going to watch these games, and people are going to like it and say, hey, this is actually pretty fun. Now, I don't know how it factors filling out your bracket, and some might say, well, Josh, this means that teams are going to, they're going to be, it's going to hurt the regular season because teams just find their way in. I think with more teams being in Dayton and Wichita in the opening round, I think it adds further emphasis on making the field of 64. When we're talking about the bubble, it's not just teams getting in now, it's teams not having to play an extra game. I think the way I think D-Day, we now talk about the opening round. It's not RIP the first four. We now talk about the opening round of the NCAA tournament like it isn't actually the NCAA tournament. We talk about it the way that we talk about the NBA play-in. The Charlotte Hornets have been in the play-in three times in my state. They haven't been to the playoffs in 10 years because the play-in is not the playoffs. I think the opening round no longer becomes the NCAA tournament. That's not the NCAA tournament. The tournament's on Thursday. This is just the play-in. That's the way that I think it's framed, and we have all these extra games, and we're going to watch them. We don't have to wait until nighttime anymore to get these games. That is something you can actually sell me on a little bit more than the 2014 playoff. We have a huge show announcement that we need to make. We've been teasing this for quite a little while, and in addition to this announcement, there is an interview that we had with somebody associated with said announcement that's coming your

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0: one of the reasons why working at Westwood One Sports was so appealing for yours truly is that there's a real effort being put forth to try to do things a little bit differently. To try to push things forward for sports talk, to also delve into the digital space. Obviously, we do the sports talk stuff better than anybody on hundreds of stations across the country. We carried Thursday Night Football tonight, the Buccaneers 24, the Cowboys 16. We'll have Sunday Night Football this weekend. We'll have the Jaguar game in London as well. We'll have Monday Night Football. It's what we do. But just because you've done something a certain way for a long period of time doesn't mean you stop being forward thinking. It doesn't mean you stop evolving. And you might know, yours truly hosts an NFL digital reaction show on Sundays called NFL Instagram, 7 o'clock Eastern time. And this weekend will be no different, where we react to the action first. The 1 o'clock, 4 o'clock Eastern games, they end. And then the conversation begins. 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Starting Monday afternoon, live episodes will be launched at 4 o'clock Eastern time each week. 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Every day should be March is Westwood One's new college basketball show. Once a week, it's an hour-long episode. We'll have interviews. We'll hit on the biggest stories. Every Monday, during basketball season, probably into the off season as well, every day should be March. 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Monday is the first episode, 4 o'clock Eastern time. 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Watch on X. Super pumped for it. Got a great lineup of guests for the first episode that I'm being told I shouldn't tell you about now. You just have to wait till Monday to find out who our first guests are going to be. Can tell you it's not Neo Abdalis, who we had a chance to catch up with in Charlotte at ACC Basketball Media Days. Neo Abdalis is college basketball's version of Dylan Raiola. Dylan Raiola of the Oregon Ducks, who played at Nebraska, former five-star quarterback. What Dylan Raiola was most known for is being mini Patrick Mahomes, being knockoff Patrick Mahomes. Everything Patrick Mahomes did, Dylan Raiola, how he dressed, how he cut his hair, maybe how he talked, Dylan Raiola wanted to be Patrick Mahomes. Neo Abdalis is that for North Carolina, transferring in for Virginia Tech for Luka Doncic. He is knockoff Luka Doncic. And when you see his highlights, you can kind of see, oh, okay, yeah. We could see that that's your inspiration. So that was something we brought up to him. In addition, there aren't a ton of great Greek basketball players that might be NBA prospects or be star NBA players. There's one that comes to mind, though, named Giannis. And we learned that Neo Abdalis has a special connection to the Greek freak. Here's part of our conversation on Luka Doncic and also his relationship with Giannis. Who enjoys the Luka Doncic comparisons more, Neo Abdalis or Neo Abdalis' teammates?
1: Do they rib you about
2: question.
1: It?
2: That's a good question. I was with my teammates. I don't want to brag with. I just play my game.
0: Is that the player that you most modeled your game after?
2: Yeah,
0: because you mentioned you're from Greece.
2: Yeah.
0: So, is it Giannis as well, or like what are the guys you looked up to?
2: I mean, you know, I tried to model my game after Luka because I think we play similar. I mean, Giannis is a big human being.
1: Different physical
2: different
1: set.
2: Type of players. I mean, but you know, because I met Giannis, we have the same age, and he's, you know, one of the best, you know, greatest people I've ever met. He's so humble. He's such a pro. Like, he treats his body. When I talk to him, like, he's talking to my dad, because he knows so much things in life. He went through the worst, and just to hear from him is great. So I try to follow that mentally, but I try to follow my game after Luka too. So
0: that's pretty cool that he has that connection to Giannis and then modeling his game after Luka. Denton, you've seen the highlights now. You could see the tie between Neo Abdallah's skill set and perhaps Luka, and maybe because he's playing at North Carolina now, which elevates your profile, elevates your stage. We hear that next year's NBA draft isn't all that strong, at least compared to the draft that we just saw. Maybe Neo Abdallah is a name to keep an eye on, perhaps. Not the first guess on every day should be March. But Monday, 4 o'clock Eastern time, you won't be disappointed by who our first guests are on Westwood One, home of the NCAA tournament in the Final Four. Westwood One Sports, weekly college basketball podcast hosted by yours truly. Every day should be March. 310-840-4910. Let's go to Rashawn. He's in Baltimore. He's reacting to the game tonight where the Cowboys fall 24-16 to the Buccaneers. Dallas, we thought going into tonight, was going to handle business, and the conversation we'd have is they are the layup. They are the shoe-in team to win the NFC East. Who do you view as the team that might be the favorite in the NFC East after tonight?
3: I thought it was, you know, the Cowboys coming in tonight, but now with this division, man, I mean, it still could be the Cowboys, but like, how do you lose at home, you know, to the Buccaneers, a winless Buccaneers team, you know?
0: What was the worst part? Was it the picks by Dak, the defense getting run over, or not being able to stop Jalen Daniels, or the special teams even fumbling a kickoff and not leading the points? I mean, it was all bad.
3: Yeah, it was just all bad. And this defense has been bad all season, you know. Coming into this game, I think they was number 5 in the league with giving up most points. Mm-hmm. You know, so I don't know how you keep this defensive coordinator around all season. You know, this reminds me of Mike Nolan, you know, a few years back. You know, so it's just bad. And that last interception definitely wasn't on Dak, man. That guy should have caught that ball.
0: Right off
3: man,
0: the
3: it's just yeah, it just sucks, man. Like, you look at the line on the game, like, this was probably everybody lock of the week right here. Like, like, come on, like, how? Yeah.
0: If you're still on national pool, I would love to hear from you because.
3: Yeah. But on national TV, yeah, you realize this, like, they 0-2 on primetime games this season. They opened up the season, I think, in New York, right?
0: Yeah.
3: Against the Giants and lost. So you can't lose against the Giants and Buccaneers on primetime. And then we got, you know, a quick turnaround next week. Well, no, they get a little mini bye, I guess, on the Packers. I believe they go to Green Bay, if I'm not mistaken, right?
0: That's right.
3: Yeah, they go to Green Bay.
0: The next four on the road. You go to Green Bay, you go to Philly. Appreciate the call, by the way. I'm up against it. But you do bring up a good point about the status of Christian Parker, the DC. The theme of the week is having play-calling duties taken away. DeMeco Ryans took it back in Houston. You had Sean Payton with Davis Webb. It would be hilarious if Brian Schottenheimer, given he's an offensive guy, we know, said tomorrow, no, I'm taking charge of the defense now. We got this. Going to figure it out. I'm looking at the defensive staff, by the way. I don't see anybody that you point to and say, yep, give him the reins, except assistant secondary coach Robert Muschamp. I don't know if he's related to Will Muschamp, D-Day, but his last name's Muschamp. Could it be much worse? Get another Muschamp calling the defense in the state of Texas, because Will Muschamp is doing a nice job. Get Will Muschamp on the phone. See if you could get him in season to make the drive from Austin to Arlington. We need to do a full inventory check on the Dallas Cowboys tonight and celebrate Tampa, and we'll do that next.
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0: is Westwood One Sports Night. Here's Josh Graham.
1: I don't like playoff Oliver. Denton Day made a point to say that it's a different Oliver during the baseball playoffs than what we've seen prior to it. We're just debating if it's a good thing, because playing I Love LA on a night that the Dodgers aren't even playing, it's obnoxious. It's obnoxious behavior, D-Day.
2: I was saying it from a positive stance. Playoff Oliver, this is the happiest he's ever been. He's excited to come to work. Just is puffed out a little bit. I like Playoff Oliver. I don't like his team very much, but I like Playoff Oliver.
1: See, we saw Oliver 2 weeks ago run this show after the Packers had their souls removed from their body by the Atlanta Falcons, and he's a huge Green Bay Packer fan. And he did his job, he was professional, but he wasn't swaggering in. He might have been listening to old Hank Williams Sr. songs during the commercial, just trying to get by, maybe like to some mid to early aughts Coldplay, just trying to feel something. But now that the Dodgers have won the last two titles and the Dodgers are through to the NLCS, he feels comfortable, like just trying to disrupt things. And to your point, there's a gleam, to quote Marty Schottenheimer, there's this glow to Oliver. That
2: it's pregnancy glow.
1: I'm happy for him. I don't like where the glow's coming from, because everyone in America wants to see the Dodgers lose, and Oliver, his happiness is being derived. The source of that glow is the Dodgers' success. So that's the issue here.
2: Ultimately. What would he have to do to make you swing? Like he swung me because I like seeing my friend happy. I like him being excited. Like if we get an uptick in early to mid-aughts Coldplay, is that worth it to you? Because Coldplay's your favorite band.
1: So no, Avett Brothers 1, Coldplay 2. They're in the top three, though.
2: Okay, point still stands. It's one of your favorite bands, so you hear more of your favorite bands because he's happier because his team is winning. But you don't
3: I would argue if they're number two, they're in your top two, Josh, not top three.
1: Thank you. They're top three, and they're not three. They're number two. The Killers are probably my third favorite band. Favorite band. Like those are probably the big three when I'm thinking about it. But we'll say this, Oliver. Will you have this same pep in your step, just general exuberance for baseball, if it's a Milwaukee-Tampa World Series? Because baseball guy should love the idea of Milwaukee going to a place it hasn't been, the World Series, and Tampa being the team on the other side.
3: I mean, there won't be a lockout, so, you know, Tarek would come back in that case. That's nice.
1: Wherever so you are of the
3: whoever you position. Want's coming over here anyway. So
1: you are of the position then that the World Series matchup does have impact on what's going to happen with the owners' discussion. Ariel Epstein was with us last week. She knows her ball, but she believes that it's already baked in. It doesn't matter what happens in the playoffs. People are going to have their own arguments. To your point, I it's hard to imagine baseball owners staring us in the face saying, we really need this salary cap if you have the Brewers facing a bottom five team in payroll.
3: I also don't think people realize like how stubborn the Players Association is going to be.
1: Oh, buddy.
3: Just the concept of, yeah, we don't want the amount of money we make limited. If you think about it, it makes a lot of sense that they don't want this to happen. This seemed like this, it's understandable.
1: They're not going to accept it.
3: Also, per sources, you need players to have the games go on. So the owners don't exactly have the power in this situation. If the players don't want to play, then the owners are losing money, not the players.
1: That's pretty strong sources that Oliver has. Again, he has a glow to him, and he has sources. He has all of it. 310, he's the full package. 310-840-4910. But we do need to get back to the big story of the night. And that's the Dallas Cowboys falling to the Tampa Bay Buccaneers, 24-16. We could give flowers to Tampa and maybe to that entire division in just a bit. But for now, Dallas front and center here. And we're asking the question, last call for phone calls, by the way, who wins the NFC East? Who wins the NFC East? Or as we probably should be calling it, the NFC Least after tonight. 310-840-4910. Who do you view in the driver's seat? 1-3 Washington? 3-1 Giants with Jameis Winston at quarterback? The Eagles at 2-2 but losing the last two and losing Lane Johnson? Or the 2-3 Dallas Cowboys that just lost at home to Tampa? We have heard arguments for three of the four. We haven't heard it from the Dallas end of things, but if you are that person, we'd love to hear it. 310-840-4910 if you want in. The issue with trying to argue Dallas tonight, the Cowboys could not have looked worse than they did in this game. This was the worst case scenario. Every aspect of this game was a five-alarm fire for Dallas. The defense could not get stops, at least when it mattered most. Tampa's first offensive series was a 15-play, 11-minute touchdown drive. The last time Tampa had a drive that long, John Gruden was the head coach and Jeff Garcia was the quarterback. In the second half, Tampa converted on a 3rd-and-21. The offense couldn't handle a blitz. Todd Bowles blitzed the hell out of Dallas, and Dak Prescott looked like he'd never seen a blitz before. 24 of 42 through the air, missed throws, dropped third down passes. I think it was Ferguson that dropped that third down pass, and then Ferguson's the one that has it go off his helmet at the end. Two costly interceptions, the offense not doing its job when only scoring 16 points. Even the special teams was bad. They're not absolved. You want to talk about a team loss? After Dak threw his first interception, leading to a Tampa touchdown right out of the half, they fumbled the ensuing kickoff, leading to more points. And this is the part that can't be reiterated enough. This happens against a previously winless Buccaneers team. And these aren't the Bucs that had the 5-year playoff streak earlier this decade, or even against Baker Mayfield. It is rookie quarterback Jalen Daniels, not to be confused with Jaden Daniels, who probably would have beaten Dallas if he didn't get hurt going into halftime of that game earlier this season. This was a game played inside Jerry World, a standalone primetime game, which means the overreaction's intense, they're strong. Like, imagine what this Friday news cycle is going to look like, the Cowboys losing this game. Got Jerry Jones on the screen right now. D-Day, let me know if Jerry had anything interesting to say tonight, or Brian Schottenheimer, seeing what exactly happened here, because you know that's going to be juicy. Jerry talking after games is always fun, and after one like this, would like to know what Jerry thinks about things. It's not going to get easier for Dallas. Like, this is the beginning. This was supposed to be a gimme before a more difficult stretch. Three of the next four are on the road. You're at Green Bay. You're at Philly. The other road game's in Indy. At 2-3, just doing the math in our head, if you win one out of those four games, then now you're 3-6. It's not a place you want to be. There's a lot that needs to happen in difficult settings for Dallas to get things back on track. And it continues this trend we've seen of surprising results on Thursday Night Football. It started opening night where the Niners crushed the Rams. That was in Australia. The closest game we've seen so far was this one, but other than that, it was a 2-score win by the Bills over the Lions. That was Buffalo opening the new stadium, and really, Detroit had some garbage time scores to make that more interesting. The only reason tonight was interesting was Todd Bowles was trying his darndest to win a dumbass competition by going for it on 4th-and-1 up by 14, and a field goal would have put the game away, a 3-score game. You don't get it. They go down the length of the field. George Pickens scores a touchdown, and suddenly it's a game. and you need to make that defensive play that Alex Anzalone made with the pick. You had, what, last week, the Browns beat the Steelers. The week before that, we watched Atlanta pulverize the Green Bay Packers at Lambeau. Atlanta at least backed it up, winning in Monday Night Football this past week, and then winning, well, they're favored against Baltimore Sunday Night Football with Lamar Jackson being out, so maybe some respect being paid there. We're going to hear from Jerry Jones in just a second. Let's hear from Myron, who's in Dallas first, 310-840-4910. Actually, let's hear from Jerry now. The people want to hear from Jerry Jones. I don't know what he had to say after the disappointing loss tonight. Let's find out together.
4: Well, I, of course, appreciated any chance that we might have had there near the end. The Buccaneers really took it to us. They did it, in my view, they did it inside. That's where the real damage was done. We'll see. That's really surprising to me. And that's what it is. We missed a great opportunity here to build something. But they really all the way, probably most all the phases, they won them there tonight. We had a chance maybe to pull it out of her out at the end, and that didn't work for us. But this is very disappointing.
1: Mm-hmm. Yeah, it's about right. Jerry, about every phase, think that's about right. Now let's go to Dallas. Let's go to Myron. Myron, who's the favorite in the NFC East? Who's going to win it?
5: Well, New York Giants going to win it. I said that about 2 weeks ago. As far as my Cowboys, man, it's one of these things that I've been saying. You got teams that their defense loves to hit, and you got teams, defenses that just tackle. And you saw poor tackling. I think it was like 18, 19 missed tackles. It's just one of those things there, bro, where I'm still a Cowboys fan, don't get me wrong, but I'm a realist. And right now, we'll be lucky to win 7 games the way it's shaping up here now. Everybody keeps talking about, you know, it's still new in the season, only 5 games, things of that nature. But you got to look at humans, right?
1: I'm not saying that. I'm looking at that schedule. I see at Green Bay, at Philly, home Arizona, which you might say, well, that's a layup. Is anything more of a layup than playing Jalen Daniels and the winless Buccaneers? If that's not a layup, there's no such thing as a layup. And then to close this stretch of four, you go back on the road to face Indy. I don't see how can you have a gimme if tonight's not a gimme?
5: Well, we don't. And be honest with you, we're the gimme. To be honest with you, we're the ones that everyone's going, oh, we play Dallas. Okay, with that, check that one off as a win. Because, I mean, defense, we can't stop the run. We can't stop the pass. Offense, you know, our tight ends can't block. There goes your run game. Now our tight ends can't catch. I mean, we're just – it's too many holes on for Dallas right now. It's too many soft spots. From tackling to scheme to, you know, the players. I mean, you know, I hate to say it, but the people that we thought were going to show up aren't showing up. And they keep giving us the same excuse. Oh, got to go back, look at the tape, look at the film. No, we don't have to look at that. Look at the yardage. Look at the data. The data tells you everything. You get ran on for over 200 yards. How many teams you know that win a game where the opponent has ran over 200 yards on them?
1: Not many. And here's a point that might be even more surprising. And Myron, it's good to hear from you. Thanks for the call. It's you would think, given the problems that Dallas has had earlier in the season against rushing quarterbacks, the numbers that had been put up by Lamar Jackson, most notably in Brazil, but the rushing yards given up at the quarterback position, Jackson Dart in the opener when he was healthy, you would think, oh, Jalen Daniels probably ran all over them tonight. young quarterback, he wasn't winning from the pocket. Jaylen Daniels was 19 of 25, 189 yards. No picks, had the touchdown. He only ran seven times for 23 yards. He didn't have any of the big chunk plays tonight, which you'd think if Tampa was to win with Daniels at quarterback, there would be some design QB runs and that he had these big scrambles. He didn't really do that. He beat you from the pocket, which it's up to you, and we'll leave it up to you to decide how much of that is a credit to Jaylen Daniels, the first rookie quarterback we've seen to play this season out of Kansas, and how much of that is a testament to how bad Dallas's defense is. As mentioned, last call for phone calls. Ring the bell, 310-840-4910. We have an exclusive interview, in addition to your calls, with one of the most powerful figures in all of college sports. It is ACC Commissioner Jim Phillips giving us 10 minutes of his time. You'll hear from the ACC Commish next on Westwood One Sports Night.
0: College football's defending champs face their toughest test yet. Westwood One! Indiana heads to Nebraska for a battle of unbeatens. Somebody's O has got to go. Hoosiers, Huskers, Saturday at noon Eastern, Westwood One Sports.
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0: This is Westwood One Sports Night. Here's Josh Graham.
1: Closing the book on Bucks Cowboys. Bucks 24, Cowboys 16. Don't know which of these two divisions more interesting to talk about. The state of the NFC East, or perhaps we can call it the NFC Least. Who's going to win that division? Looking at where all the teams are at, 310-840-4910, last call for phone calls. And the NFC South, the division that was often mocked for the last handful of years of being the worst division in the NFC, and maybe in all of the NFL, maybe we give them some credit. In fact, we might do that in just a second. But first, it's not every day you talk to one of the most powerful people in all of college sports. We had an exclusive interview with the commissioner of the ACC. That's Jim Phillips. And to Jim's credit, he was okay speaking about and defending some unpopular positions when it comes to things that are happening in college sports this year and things that have already happened. Here's how our conversation sounded from Uptown Charlotte this week. ACC Commissioner Jim Phillips is with us here. Anytime I've asked you questions over the last 2 years, you've always countered by grilling my Baltimore Orioles, the Cubs having success against them. So I'm going to turn the tables on you right on the jump here. How does it feel to know that Chicago is now a White Sox town versus a Cubs town?
2: I don't know that I ever have believed that to be true. I think it's both town. I think it's Cubs and White Sox. And I'm rooting for the White Sox.
1: Sure.
2: Like, when you're from Chicago. But I will say this. Don't sleep on the Brewers and Pat Murphy, one of my great friends.
1: Hmm.
2: So I still have a couple teams deep in the playoffs right now.
1: That is exciting.
2: Yeah.
1: This is a good dovetailing to postseason because one of the big hot topics in college sports this year has been tournament expansion, postseason expansion when you rope in the CFP. It's at 12, but everybody kind of knows it's going to expand to something. Let's start with the football piece of it. Last year, you endorsed 16. This year, it's 24. Why the shift? What have we seen that's led to such a dramatic shift in the membership's position?
2: I think a few things. The continuation of evaluating access to the playoff is important. Every student athlete that plays the sport of football, in this case, wants a chance to win a conference championship and an NCAA championship. And in order to do that, you have to have a pathway forward. So when you think about 16 versus 12 or 24 versus 12, it really ends up just being an opportunity for more teams to get in. And I'll dive in a little bit. Currently, there's only about 9% of FBS programs that access the playoff. It's the lowest of any of our sports in college. The NFL's at 44%, right, that make it to the playoffs. Getting to 24 gets you to about 18%. It's still lower than all other sports. And in the end, you have a window that is 4 years or so, maybe five. And so for us to be able to, I think, lead in a way that really allows student athletes to accomplish the goals and dreams that they have of playing and competing for a national championship, that's one piece of it. Second piece of it is there's never been more money in the system as far as investment from schools, and a lot of it now is going to student athletes. It's difficult for schools across the board to stay in the game, so to speak, and make that investment if they don't really feel like they have a legitimate chance to make the playoff. And once you make the playoff, anything can happen. So I think those two factors have motivated me to think about 24 over 16, and we're supportive in the league right now. The last time we had our coaches together, it was unanimous. All 17 coaches were for the 24 expansion.
1: So what you're describing is a reconfiguring of the incentive structure in college football. If the bowls are being devalued, the non-playoff bowls, then it makes sense to expand the playoff. I'm interested, though,
3: The one pushback on the NFL piece would just be the number of competitive teams in college. But last year, Indiana was the first non-preseason top 10 ranked team to win the national championship. They were 21st. Did watching a program like that, that previously did not invest, that previously did not have pedigree, win a championship, maybe inform the idea of how many schools can compete in football?
2: I think that's a great example, but I'll also tell you that when you leave playoff-worthy teams out of the playoff, then you don't have the right number. And last year, Miami was the last team selected, and they were one play away from winning a national championship.
3: And Notre Dame was left out.
2: And Notre Dame was left out. Notre Dame was more than deserving. And we certainly know how that feels in the conference, because we've been on the other side of that, where we've just missed the cut of making the playoffs. So that is another element to this thing that I think your example is a really good one. But that, to me, just is modernizing the playoff. I don't think it's going to devalue the regular season. We've gone from four. We started with two, then four to 12. Right now, the viewership is through the roof. Last year's national championship garnered, I think, 31 million viewers. So I don't really buy the idea that this is going to devalue the regular season. I think it just makes more interest for the consumers. And I also think it gives hope and opportunity for those programs that may not have had the same kind of opportunity in the past.
3: It's ACC Commissioner Jim Phillips here with us, Westwood One Sports. So we're at ACC tip-off. It's basketball season coming up. We have the expansion to 76 teams, the NCAA tournament expanding. This is also just a shameless plug that Westwood One is the exclusive home of the NCAA tournament.
2: Figured nicely done.
3: Yeah, thank you. This is one of those where I think messaging is important, because you have the perception that those who wanted this are coaches wanting more job security and associating tournament bids with that, and then conferences, conference commissioners like yourself, defining success for your league with how many bids you get in. It's unpopular among fans. It didn't really seem like the TV networks were pushing for it, which is uncommon with playoff expansion across sports. So what exactly was the driving point in wanting to expand to 76? Why was that number right?
2: I think it's just access to the championship for student athletes, not dissimilar from the football situation. And at the end of the day, what you're adding is some initial games now in Wichita along with Dayton. The tournament doesn't change, but you allow eight more teams access to it. The NIT, which was at 32, has dropped to 24. So it's still 100 teams in postseason play, but 76 now in the NCAA tournament. And we have a recent example of an NC State whose only way that they got into the tournament was winning five games over the course of 5 days, five nights, and they went to a Final Four. So you can't always predict how teams are going to play during the regular season. It doesn't indicate for sure or for certain that they're going to either play well or not play well based on the regular season. So I'm for that. I will say this, but my threshold is over now at 76. I mean, I'm not interested in going beyond, because I think when you really look at the history of college basketball and the teams that are getting in, those last eight, you can make somewhat of a case for a few of them. But now, beyond that, now you could be going to teams with losing records during regular season, more teams with losing record in conference play, and I think you start to devalue it. But I'm good with going from 68 to 76, and I think, again, I don't think there'll be less interest in the NCAA tournament based on adding eight schools. I think it'll only create more.
3: A last thing for you, Jim Phillips is here with us. I wanted to talk about the dynamic scheduling that's led to 44% increase in ratings for basketball, 67% for football, and also dovetail that with the HBCU initiative, 37 games, with an idea for dynamic scheduling. Mike Bray actually had this idea a few years ago. Doesn't seem that anybody's owned the corner for Martin Luther King Day during college basketball. Is there a chance, like a growing relationship with the HBCU, that the ACC and HBCUs could own that day maybe?
2: Anything's possible. I'll go in reverse order of how you asked it and stay on HBCU. That's a great way for the ACC to help shine a light on a beautiful conference. And what HBCU schools mean, not only from a sports standpoint, but just from an access and opportunity for a group of individuals that have never had maybe the same opportunities as others have had. We also have 12 or 14 of our former really standout players that are coaches and the men's and women's side of HBCU programs. So, again, to be able to be integrated more. And I just like everything about it. I really do. And we hope to continue to build on it. So that's the first part. Second part is, you and I have talked about this before. We made a conscious decision in the league that we would go from 20 conference games to 18. But one of the things that was a... I had to have some assurances from the schools were that we would take that 19th and 20th prior ACC game and we would go schedule really good teams of the non-conference. That has helped us because we have done that. And so decreasing from 20 to 18 conference games, allowing some of these great non-conference matchups to be played, which schools have done, has absolutely been part of that uptick for us. And then the 44% in television viewership, that's a reflection of the league and reflection of the teams and performances. We were the we had the highest viewership of any conference in the country on ESPN. Again, with that 44% increase being a major part of it.
3: I wanted to make sure that got in. Jim Phillips, thank you so much
2: for
3: the time.
2: Thanks, Josh. Take care.
3: Go White Sox.
2: All right, go White Sox, go Brewers.
1: Yes, Brewers, White Sox, Cubs, Jim Phillips, team player. Didn't ask why he was wearing the green tie. Generally, he has a purpose for the tie every time he puts one on. There's like some underlying reason why the tie's on. Don't quite know what it is, but do want to tell you that we have a new college basketball show that will air each week digitally on YouTube and X titled Every Day Should Be March. Yours truly is the host of this show that will debut next Monday. Denton Day, should we reveal who the guests on the first episode is, or is there value in the mystery as long as we say it's going to be a really good guest that we have on the first episode?
4: I mean, that's your decision. You are solely in the lead here, but good guess. What is? I don't know if people have I don't know that they know what good guest means. They don't have a file on what it means when you say good guest.
1: It would be, I think, Jim Phillips level quality guest. Hey, one of the most powerful figures in college sports.
4: That's a good nugget that you're putting down there.
1: Maybe I'll say this. The guest, one of the two guests on our first episode of Every Day Should Be March, is a guest that quite literally I've been trying to get on this show for about 6 months. Not even about 6 months and a week. Trying to get this person on.
4: A warrior effort, you would say, to get him on?
1: 6 months and a week.
4: You gotta treat him like a king when he's on.
1: You can think about the time that I'm talking about and why maybe the effort might be to try to get this person on 6 months. And obviously you could start doing the math. Here's a hint. They are involved in college basketball. It's a college basketball podcast. Every Day Should Be March.
4: I've been dropping hints this whole conversation. He's got to read between the lines.
1: Oh, by the way, we need to do our check-in in the district. Need you to tell me how excited you were to see Trae Young, A.J. DeBonsa, and Anthony Davis share a basketball floor tonight in New York City.
4: My goats. Run it up.
1: What was the takeaway as somebody that didn't watch tonight?
4: The preseason. Here's the takeaway. Monumental needs to get a damn deal done with YouTube TV. If you have YouTube TV, I'm sure they're not the only ones, so this isn't just a DC thing, but there's a lot of local sports channels that have cut their contract with YouTube TV and expecting the consumer to pay for their product out of pocket where you're already paying for YouTube TV. Hate that. Don't like it one bit. So I'm going to have to bite the bullet because I'm actually excited about the Wizards this year. It was a lot easier when they were tanking. I don't want to watch that. They're losing by like 40 every single night. But now that I'm excited about them, I got to pay extra to watch them. Don't love that.
1: Do they have a deal with Hulu?
4: I'm sure. So here's the thing, Josh. I've talked about this before. Just reiteration. I completely mooch off of my brother. So wherever he goes, television-wise, I follow. A.K.A. I'm not going to pay for Hulu. If it's between paying for Hulu, I would just pay for the monumental thing because it's only like $120.
1: Evelyn's asking the right questions. I have this question. If the Cowboys are bad, then what are the Houston Texans?
4: Also bad?
1: Horrible? Awful? Terrible? Winless? Man, oh man.
5: Yeah.
1: Lot of words would qualify in answering that question. But we are excited for every day. Should be March. Debut episode Monday, 4 o'clock Eastern time. Very excited about the cover art. You can subscribe to the podcast, Apple Podcasts, Spotify very soon. Do that. Make sure you check that out. 4 o'clock Eastern on YouTube at Westwood One Sports Night, on X at Josh Graham Show, and Westwood One Sports social media accounts. Love that. Did say that we were going to give flowers to the NFC South. It does deserve the flowers. For years, the NFC South was a source of national mockery. Worst division in the NFL. Why does a team in the NFC South get to host a playoff game? Even last year, the Carolina Panthers won the division, and they had a sub-500 record. The top three teams in the division finished with an 8-9.

0: a team in the NFL that's least interested in hearing the excuses that a team might have at quarterback due to injuries than the Atlanta Falcons, who didn't have Tua and Penix for the first two games and had to play with Cooper freaking Rush? Probably not. Probably not. Maybe it's your Washington Commanders, given that they lost Jaden and then lost Mariota. That might qualify as being tough luck. But Atlanta, right back to 500. Carolina, speaking of primetime games, Sunday Night Football, Bryce Young shows out. Bryce Young's leading the NFL in passing so far. He's a guest picker on College Game Day this weekend for Georgia, Alabama. And then, you got Tampa Bay, 0-4, and yet they still, in prime time, beat the Dallas Cowboys. And even though there's a pick at the end of the game that's going to draw a lot of the attention, they controlled this game the entire second half. So the NFC South can't be the worst division when the worst team in it beats Dallas on the road, especially given the current state of the NFC East. But is there a division that we're not considering? Is the NFC East the worst division in the NFL right now? Are they the NFC least?
1: I will go back to our friend in the chat's question. If Dallas is bad and they beat Houston, what is Houston?
0: Yeah, but Jacksonville's in that division.
1: So are they good enough to lift them?
0: Yes.
1: Jacksonville
0: might be the best team in the NFL.
1: You actually believe that?
0: Either them or Kansas City. I think those are the two best teams. I mean, I'll say this. Jacksonville's the most balanced team in the NFL. I think
1: that's more fair. I don't know that I would call them the best. I mean, if you match them up with like four teams, I don't know that I'm taking.
0: Passing, running, defense, coaching. I love their coordinators. I love everything about Jacksonville.
1: You big Trevor guy?
0: Not a huge Trevor guy, but he won 13 games last year.
1: I'm asking you. I mean, you say the best. Like, would you take them if it's Trevor, Josh, Allen?
0: No,
1: because oftentimes that's what
0: I wouldn't take him over Josh Allen, but I'd take Liam Cohen over Josh or over.
1: I meant in a matchup, not like who you want on your team. Do you think he could outduel a Josh Allen?
0: Sure.
1: Could he outduel Mahomes?
0: Sure. We've seen it.
1: Have we?
0: Yeah. I think Trevor outplayed Mahomes on Monday Night Football last year. Now, he had that weird play where the ball kind of, he ran into somebody and Chris Jones stopped running and then he sprinted into the end zone and Mahomes had a pick six in that game. But he did. Yeah, he outplayed Patrick Mahomes in a primetime game. It's happened.
1: That's enough because we've seen Josh Allen do that in the regular season and get smoked in the postseason.
0: It's true. I didn't say this meant they were going to win the Super Bowl. I didn't say. I said right now they could be the best team in the NFL. And if you could make a case for a team being the best team in the NFL, I don't care how bad the rest of your division is. And by the way, Indianapolis almost won at Kansas City, pushed them to overtime. I don't think that team is bad.
1: Indianapolis is not very good.
0: They might not be very good, but they're not bad. Indy's not bad. I feel confident saying that. Tennessee's awful. They're butt. Cam Ward has said it. They are that.
1: Tennessee's Houston, so bad. They're calling Houston the best 0-4 team ever.
0: Yeah, I just think the top is strong enough with the AFC South. And I'm not going to say they're the worst division when the NFC East, I'd be fascinated to know if we can get odds on this. Can you live bet season totals? Bet season totals during?
1: You can live bet anything.
0: I'd just love to know how many games they or who they view as the betting favorite right now to win the NFC East and how many games they're expecting that team to win. Like, what that season total? Is it 10? 10 wins the NFC East.
1: So the current NFC East leader is Philly and Dallas are tied at plus 165.
0: Oof.
1: So if you go all the way down, this is on DraftKings, of course. You just go to Westwood. Dallas right now is 8.5, so I'd imagine Philadelphia

0: is 8.5 as well, and that number would be correct.
1: So that makes you the worst team. That makes you the worst division in the NFL. If the over-under is, do you have a winning season to potentially win your division, then you're the worst division in the league, just like the South was.
0: Well, do you really want to play that? Because the South does not have a projected over 9.5 win. Right now, Carolina is stunningly at 7.5. Atlanta's at 8.5.
1: Oh, my God.
0: That's your boys.
1: That is remarkable. So it is a battle between the NFC South and NFC East. And if that's the battle, give me...
0: If you're just using solely sportsbook win totals.
1: Right, but I'm not. Because here's the tiebreaker. It's the Bucks being winless, beating the team that currently has the best odds, tied for the best odds to win the division in their stadium. That's the tiebreaker for me. What do we got to put this show to bed?
0: Something I'm really excited to watch. I just don't know when I'm going to watch it, but we're still talking about it anyway. We'll do it next.
2: Whoa, the Cowboys lose to the Buccaneers?
3: What?
2: And Dallas is a game below 500. Jerry Jones built this team to win now, and they're not. What move could he make next? 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

0: Web.
1: Just realized all the hints that Denton Day a short while ago gave for who our first guest on Every Day Should Be March is. Westwood One's new college basketball podcast that will launch Monday at 4 o'clock. Any other ones off the top of your head you want to share as a potential hint for who the guest is going to be? Nope, he's shaking his head.
0: That's a one-time thing. Go back and listen.
1: You can do that. For those, appreciate Jim Phillips's visit, the ACC commish. We got Jordan Schultz, NFL insider, is going to join us on a free-for-all Friday and a football Friday that we are excited for. Let's put this show to bed.
0: So dropping earlier today, Josh, or I guess on Thursday, technically, is this new Nick Saban documentary that's being produced by the Mothership.
1: Very excited for it. Mm-hmm.
0: I am fascinated by this. I think Nick Saban, in general, is a very interesting character in the college zeitgeist. There's like the coach Nick Saban, and then there's what Nick Saban is now, which is television advocate, kind of borderline propaganda-y with this past college sports act that he's doing. I mean, he's on like a Theo Von podcast. What does Theo Von want to talk to Nick Saban about? Anyway, the footage, though, that is coming in this documentary. So I've been seeing this on Twitter. I haven't watched it yet. I'm trying to decide, do I want to watch it when I actually watch the documentary, or am I just going to fall victim and watch the two-minute clip after the show? But it's inside the locker room of when Nick Saban made the decision to go with Tua Tagovailoa in the national championship game and bench Jalen Hurts. That is, that being captured on camera is, one, a massive win just for those of us that are dorks, but that's a really intimate moment and a really big moment. I can't believe that they were able to capture. I can't believe that anyone in the Alabama football program wanted them to capture it.
1: Better thought, can't believe it hasn't been released since then.
0: Yes, that must be an ironclad NDA that someone on the staff is under.
1: Huh. Yeah, so I'm definitely going to try. You're telling me the two-minute clip is already on the internet somewhere?
0: Yeah, if you open up Twitter and type Nick Saban in, it's going to be the first thing that pops up.
1: All right, I'm going to do that. I'm going to do that, and then might enjoy listening to some Drake Toll, Pete Souza, and Addie Bates work. That's what I'm going to do. That's how I'm going to spend my Friday, while watching Louisville minus 3.5 cash and Iowa State first half plus 7 against BYU. This has been Westwood One Sports Night.
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1: Going to start the bidding with this tweet from Maurice at Josh Graham Show. You can call the NFC East the NFC Least all you want, but guess what? This division has the most Super Bowl titles, and no one can take that away from them. NFC South does not compare. You have two teams that don't have any. Tough times don't always last. Yes, this guy. Probably coping hard. This is the same thing Yankee fans were saying after losing to the Rays last night. As the Rays were singing New York, New York, Sinatra in the locker room. Oh, it must suck to root for the Rays, the Yankees, with all these titles. Even though we're getting close to having kids that were born in 2009, the last time the Yankees won, being able to get, well, they can get their driver's license, but getting close to being drinking age, getting close to that. Yeah, we want to reference those old dusty titles. You're happy to do so. 310-840-4910. Who's the favorite to win the NFC East? That's where we'll start the bidding. You tell us. 310-840-4910. Who's winning the NFC East and why? Because we need to talk about this. The Dallas perspective. The Dallas Cowboys could not have looked any worse than they did tonight. It could not have gone any worse than it did. Every aspect of this game was a five-alarm fire for the Cowboys. This is what you call a collective team loss. The defense could not get stops. Tampa's first offensive possession was a 15-play, 11-minute touchdown drive. The last time Tampa had a drive that long, John Gruden was the head coach and Jeff Garcia was the quarterback. It was damn near 20 years ago. They also converted on a 3rd and 21. The offense could not handle a Todd Bowles blitz. It's like Dak Prescott has never seen a blitz before. Staggering. Stunning. His numbers, 24 of 42, a touchdown and two picks. And those touchdowns were just nut-crunching right out of halftime when you're leading and they cash in a touchdown. And then obviously at the very end with the Anzalone pick on a deflection, there were drops and boo birds. Special teams isn't absolved from this. Mention the interception right out of halftime. Tampa punched in a touchdown. What happened the very next snap? A fumble on the kickoff. A collective team loss. Every aspect of this game was a disaster, a dumpster fire for the Cowboys. This happened against the previously winless Tampa Bay Buccaneers. If you have this type of game against Baltimore, you'll have folks say, well, yeah, it's Baltimore. At home against the Bucs? These aren't the Bucs that had 5 straight years of making the playoffs earlier this decade. This wasn't even against Baker Mayfield. It's against rookie quarterback Jalen Daniels, not to be confused with Jaden Daniels. Jaden Daniels probably would have Dallas sitting at 1-4 if he hadn't got hurt going into halftime of their earlier meeting. This game was played inside Jerry World. It's a standalone primetime game that everybody's watching. The overreactions will be intense. Get ready for an intense Friday news cycle of Cowboys overreaction, because you don't need much for Dallas to be the central topic, but boy, is Brian Schottenheimer giving them ammunition. This was supposed to be a gimme before a much more difficult stretch. 3 of the next 4 games for Dallas are on the road. You're at Green Bay. You're home against Arizona. Okay, should win that. But then again, you should have beat Jalen Daniels at home tonight. Holy hell. You're at Philly, you're at Indy. So at Green Bay, at Philly, home Arizona, at Indy. That's the proper order here. That's not very good. There's a chance you could go 1-3 in that stretch. And if Dallas is sitting here at 3-6, it can get late early. And this continues a trend of surprising results that we're watching play out on Thursday Night Football on Westwood One Sports. It started the opening Thursday night, the Niners crushing the Rams in Australia. The closest game we've seen was honestly tonight, but if it wasn't that, then you're looking at the Buffalo Bills against the Detroit Lions. That was Buffalo opening up the stadium, but that was still a two-score game, and it was only a two-score game because of a couple garbage scores by Detroit. The only reason tonight was close at the very end is because Todd Bowles was trying to win a dumbass competition with Brian Schottenheimer, going for it on 4th-and-1, up by 14 points. To hell with it. Let's just stomp on the neck rather than kicking the field goal that would make it a three-possession game and put away Dallas with about 8 minutes to go, and Dallas scored the touchdown on the other end to make it interesting, because of course they did. I mean, this is what teams that are winless, these are the types of mistakes that they make, but Dallas proved to have the more embarrassing result. And we didn't even mention, speaking of Thursday night surprising results, the Atlanta Falcons pulverizing the Green Bay Packers at Lambeau. Atlanta, at least they backed up that with a Monday night football win in New Orleans, and they're trying to go 3-for-3 in primetime games consecutively against the Baltimore Ravens on Sunday night without Lamar Jackson in the lineup. Atlanta's actually favored to win that game. But Dallas getting boat raced at home by the Tampa Bay Buccaneers, just hard, frankly, to know what to do with this. So that's why we're outsourcing that question to be answered by you. 310-840-4910 if you want in. Who do you view as the favorite to win the NFC East? 310-840-4910 if you want in on Bucks 24, Cowboys 16. We do have a really big show announcement, programming announcement, that we're going to make in about 1 hour, so make sure you stick around for that. Very exciting stuff to share with you regarding Westwood One Sports and our team here, specifically at Westwood One Sports Night, wink, wink, giving more and more hints. 310-840-4910. Another hint might involve something I'm wearing that you can watch on Westwood One Sports Night's YouTube channel. Westwood One Sports Night's where you go, at Josh Graham Show, at Westwood One Sports' X account. You can find us those X pages as well, where we're streaming video in addition to being on hundreds of stations across the country. However, and wherever you're listening or watching, we greatly appreciate that. 310-840-4910. Let's boogie. Let's go to Mike. He's in Florida. Mike, who is the favorite to win the NFC East? Who's going to do it?
2: Oh, gosh. Let us know.
1: Someone's got to.
2: Yeah, I guess so. Washington?
1: Washington. Like that answer.
2: You know, like I said, I live in South Florida. Mm-hmm. I never had nothing against the Cowboys. But, you know, Jimmy Johnson won a championship here with the Hurricanes. Mm-hmm. And then the Cowboys hired him.
1: True.
2: And I think he made one of the best trades in history, trading Herschel Walker for all the draft picks and stuff he got.
1: Yeah, can confirm that. You know,
2: to build a championship team. And then what happens? Jimmy Johnson comes in there and says, well, I'm going to be the general manager. I'm going to make all the decisions. You know? And then, of course, he left, and they were still able to win a championship with Barry Switzer. You know,
1: I don't think he left. I think he was made to leave by one Jerry Jones. That's how that went.
2: Jimmy. Oh, what do you think it was?
1: The think it was Jerry Jones. And if you go look at some of the retelling of this, Tim Kalishaw's written about this and many others that have covered the beat for a while. It's good to hear from you, by the way, Mike. Always good to hear from you from South Florida. 310-840-4910 if you want in. There was the story where Jimmy Johnson's in the off season having a cocktail, and Jerry Jones comes over to try to talk to them. This is apparently at off-season meetings, maybe spring meetings, and Jerry Jones wants to hang out with his head coach, and Jimmy Johnson did not want to talk to Jerry Jones, wasn't interesting in conversing. Jerry got offended by this, very upset, and then promptly fired him the next day. That's how at least the story has been retold and passed down from generation to generation. But that is certainly going back in the time machine. More interested in pushing things forward than going 30 years back. Who wins the NFC East? Who is it going to be? It's going to be somebody. Is this the worst division in the NFL now? Hard to say it's the NFC South when the worst team in the NFC South just won in Dallas. And then in prime time, the Atlanta Falcons are winning back-to-back primetime games. The Carolina Panthers on Sunday Night Football beating the Detroit Lions have the NFL's leading passer and Bryce Young. 310-840-4910. Probably should share this story because it is fun. We learned today what we were out at Panthers-Lions on Sunday. Got a chance to hang out in the booth with our Sunday night team, Ryan Ratke and Mike Golic Sr. on the call. Also may or may not have witnessed had witnessed Chris Collinsworth accidentally go into the women's bathroom rather than the men's bathroom, but that's a story for another time. Here's a guy. Well, wait a minute. The funny story was, game ends. The Panthers are entering their bye week. It's late at night. Bryce Young gets done with his press conference, and I see him in the locker room, and I don't know why. Maybe it's because of the Westwood One bona fides now, Denton Day. I felt comfortable enough swaggering over to Bryce Young to try to have a conversation. And at this point, Bryce Young is wearing nothing but a towel. Nothing but a towel, probably getting ready to go shower post-game. And I say to him, hey, since you guys are on the bye, you headed down to Tuscaloosa next weekend, this weekend? Pretty big ball game between Alabama and Georgia. He said, I don't know. Said to him, well, you know, you'd be a pretty nice choice to be the College Game Day guest picker. And Bryce, before walking away, puts his hands up and says, I don't know, man. I don't know. And he keeps on walking. Well, surely enough, it was announced today that Bryce Young will be the guest picker at Alabama. Think only one of three Heisman winners in Alabama's history? Think that's right. Or is it four? Devontae Smith won, Derrick Henry won, Bryce Young won, and Mark Ingram. That's right off the top of the dome, too. Even though Denton Day was ready to go, he had the four fingers up, as if it's the fourth quarter going into a close game. But that was a pretty cool story, and cool to see that Bryce Young's going to be picking games. He'll probably do pretty well at that, too. He still follows ball. 310-840-4910, if you want in on the program. It does seem that we probably should give some credit to the Tampa Bay Buccaneers. We know, again, this is the same story we saw last week. Atlanta wins in a rout against Green Bay, and all anybody wants to talk about is the Packers. We gave love to Atlanta that night, even though we just spent the last 10, 15 minutes talking about the NFC least and the Dallas Cowboys. We're going to give some love to the Tampa Bay Buccaneers as well. And this job has been made easy for us because up next, an interview with the man who grabbed the game-winning interception in Big D. That's Bucs linebacker Alex Anzalone. Your calls also welcome. Who is your favorite to win the NFC East now? 310-840-4910 here on Westwood One Sports Night.
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0: is Westwood One Sports Night. Here's Josh Graham.
1: Hey, that's me. Bucks 24, Cowboys 16. Who's the best team in the NFC East? Just curious. 310-840-4910 if you want in. Cole in San Diego knows the answer. Cole, what happens in the NFC East?
2: Well, call me crazy, considering they lost Jackson Dart, but I kind of like the Giants. If they can get Cam Scadaboo going and Malik Nabers going, I think they have a real shot. I think this week against the Commanders and week 9 against the Eagles are going to be really telling, considering, you know, weakness of their early schedule. But I don't know. I think they look good.
1: Cole, you bring up a good point. Want to bring Denton Day into the show here because he's our resident Washington Commanders fan. Appreciate the call, by the way, all the way from San Diego. D-Day, how much bigger does Giants-Commanders feel because of tonight's results?
3: I don't think it impacts it a ton. It's only week 5. We can watch Dallas and know that, hey, Dallas is not very good relative to expectations.
1: Well, let's ask a better question then. How much will perception of this division change because of that game, given that Dallas lost tonight? It does seem that whoever wins that game is either the Giants at 4-1 or the Commanders, you would think, looking the part with Jaden Daniels back in the lineup.
3: I mean, I think it looks better if Jaden performs well because it answers a lot of questions. One, can he get through a game healthy? Two, what does the offense actually look like when he gets through a game healthy? Because we've only seen that once in like the last, well, way too long. But I don't know, like, the perception of the division, I guess, changes a little bit, but, I mean, I don't know. It's still week 5, you know what I mean? Like, if you're making vast thoughts about the NFC East in terms of its entirety now, there's a lot of football left to be played. Things can change on a dime.
1: Yes. This game changed on a dime. 310-840-4910 if you want in. Oh, one more thing, D-Day, because you're the right person to ask this. If the Giants do win the division, like Cole in San Diego surmised, how many weeks into the year does Jameis Winston get the SNL invite to host the show?
3: Got to be off season. I can't imagine they'd sign off on letting him do it during a season. Because when's their bye week? I mean, the bye week is important. Because it's not like he's going to do it right before
1: Saturday night.
3: I know he's a different kind of character.
1: Before a 1 o'clock kick?
3: God forbid, Jameis goes to the SNL after party. He's out till 4 a.m. in the streets of New York.
1: That would be the greatest thing if they had a Monday night game. Or, well, I would say a Thursday night he goes after, but you kind of are doing all the stuff during the week. In season feels a bit unrealistic, except if it's during the bye. So when is that bye week?
3: Week 8. So it's a little too close. You know, they really have to be rolling for Jameis to get the invite. Then you got to wonder, like, is SNL on that week? Because they only do so many shows in a row. So if they're not on that week, Jameis is definitely not getting the invite.
1: They'll be on through the first week or so of December. Probably. Generally, that's when you have, like, the Christmas episode and they take a little bit of time off.
3: So they'll be on until then, but generally they take, like, weeks in between. So they'll do, like, 3 shows in a row and then an off week, and then there's another 3 shows in a row, and then an off week. So right now they're doing 4 shows in a row.
1: Murderer's Row lineup. SNL's back, man, where you have Dakota Johnson last weekend bringing Taylor Swift out. You had the first episode with Jalen Brunson. This weekend it's Shane Gillis. And then on Halloween, they're bringing Indy Navaretti. If the name doesn't sound familiar, she's the lady from the horror movie. What's it called again?
3: Not asking a movie guy, but I'll tell you, that is the Giants bye week episode. So SNL is on, but they already have the host, but Jameis could appear. Can you imagine Jameis dressed as like
1: Obsession.
3: Frankenstein
1: Obsession's
3: randomly
1: the
3: in
1: movie.
3: A skit? It'd be awesome.
1: Obsession's the movie. So yeah, there's some ideas there. But as promised, we're doing the thing again where we're focusing too much on the NFC East. We're doing, like, when you do national stuff, it just creeps into your brain where you spend too much time talking about the NFC East rather than the teams that win football games. The Tampa Bay Buccaneers won tonight. Credit to them, and credit to Alex Anzalone and his sweet gold locks Saw him play great football in Detroit. Now he's a Buccaneer. He got the interception on a ricochet to put this game away, and our Westwood One sports team caught up with him after the game, and here's how that conversation sounded.
4: Well, we are joined by Alex Anzalone, one of the Tampa Bay captains who's with us on the field. Alex, Kevin Kugler, and Ryan Harris upstairs. Congratulations. You've had so many games like this all year that have been one possession. What's the difference tonight in getting that in the win column versus what you've had to suffer through these first few weeks?
5: Yeah, the past, you know, the first 4 weeks, we really haven't been playing complimentary football at the, you know, the critical moments in the game. And today it seemed like we did. You know, for example, that last time, that last drive, offensive drive where we went for it on fourth down, you know, we obviously didn't step up as a defense, but at the same time, we were able to come back on offense, get a good drive, get good field position, and, you know, stop them on defense that last series.
6: Well, in that last series, you got the big interception that sealed the deal. You looked like a man that would not be denied when you saw that ball in the air. Walk us through what you were thinking.
5: Yeah, those moments, obviously, Tyke made a really good play on the ball. And tipped it up in the air, and it seemed like it was floating forever. And at some point, it gets lost in the lights a little bit, but you kind of just trust where the ball is, and you go for it, and you make the play.
4: So what you're saying is it is exactly like the movies, because in the movies, the ball always slows down in those moments
5: where
4: it's floating in the air. So, so it's a movie-like interception for you.
5: No doubt, yeah. It's definitely time slows down, and you know, you're able to make the play.
6: Alex, how did Todd Bowles get your team to believe you could win this game in the short week?
5: Yeah, I mean, we have great team. We have the talent. We have the leadership. We have the players. We have the coaches. And, you know, we just haven't been executing the way we were supposed to and, you know, playing complimentary football at the right times, whether it be, you know, offense, you know, has a turnover and we let them score a touchdown and vice versa. And tonight we were able to do that and just play that complimentary football that wins games.
4: Alex, I know you've been helping Josiah Trotter all year long as the rookie on defense, but give me your thoughts, if you wouldn't mind, on what you saw from your rookie quarterback, Jalen Daniels, tonight.
5: Yeah, I love Jalen. He's a great player. He goes about his business the right way. He brings energy, a spark. You know, he makes plays on the field, and for an undrafted rookie quarterback, I don't know if there's anyone else better than him at winning a game like that.
4: Well, Alex, congratulations. This has got to feel really good to finally break through in one of these one-possession games. Enjoy the flight home.
5: Appreciate it. Got to keep it rolling.
1: Got to keep it rolling. The Tampa Bay Buccaneers starting 0-4, but then Alex Anzalone's pick puts the game away. Appreciate him. Joining our Kevin Kugler, is that Ross Tucker that was with him too? Friend of the show? Ross Tucker that was on the broadcast with him as well? Or who was that with our guy Kevin Kugler? Shout out to him either way. 310-840-4910 if you want in on the program. Let's go to Jason in Ohio. He's got the answer for us. This is great news. Telling us who's going to win the NFC East here on Westwood One Sports Night. Josh Graham here with you. Jason, who wins the NFC East?
7: Great show, first of all. The Philadelphia Eagles.
1: Okay.
7: They have, I mean, Jameis is going to throw interceptions. It's going to kill the Giants. The Cowboys, as long as I'm a Cowboy fan, as long as Jerry Jones is involved in the team, they'll never do anything. Jaden Daniels will be hurt again. Eagles have Jalen Hurts, Saquon. They have the veterans. They will win the NFC East.
1: You're not deterred at all by the Lane Johnson news of this week and the last two losses?
7: Not at all. Well, because the division stinks. I mean, realistically, the Cowboys should be there. They're underperforming. When Jackson Dart went out, Jameis throws too many interceptions. He's had a history of that. Jaden Daniels, he'll be hurt again. And Mariota's hurt. I just think with the veteran leadership of Jalen Hurts, Saquon Barkley, Jalen Brown on the defense, the Eagles win the division.
1: All right. We've gotten a number of different nominations, and that's the fun of it. Appreciate the call. Good to hear from you. Out in Ohio, 310-840-4910. If you want in on the show. Wanted to take a look. We talked about how difficult the Cowboys schedule is about to get. Three of the next four being on the road. Let's shift our sights to Tampa Bay. Their next four games, let's actually call it the next five, look like this. Home against the Steelers. At the Carolina Panthers. Home against the Falcons, at the Chicago Bears, home against the Detroit Lions, or pardon, at the Detroit Lions, but that's coming off a bye week, and then you get the Carolina Panthers again. If Tampa, D-Day, beats Pittsburgh 10 days from now, they're at home, the Steelers are far from a heavyweight, and then they go on the road to Charlotte and beat Carolina. Is that when you start welcoming the possibility of the Buccaneers being back in this mix? And where does the Jalen Daniels of it all factor in for you?
3: To the first question, sure. It's a lot of things they got to do, though. And you got to take it one step at a time. I think that's the answer to that, because that's where Jalen Daniels factors into it. He was great tonight. But can you string those performances together? And then what happens when Baker comes back? Is there rust on Baker Mayfield? Does he come back and immediately just fit right into what they're doing on offense? They still have a lot of questions. So great win tonight. I love a team that embarrasses the Dallas Cowboys on primetime. Mm-hmm. So thank you to them for that. But they got a long way to go before. Look, man, your Panthers look good. Like, just embrace it. If this is the year where you jump back on the bandwagon officially, like, this is the year to do it. Bryce Young's looking like the Heisman winner. Tet McMillan can't drop anything this rate.
1: T-Mac, his mom doesn't like Tet.
3: That's cool. I'm not his mom. Tet McMillan can't drop anything right now. I mean, their offense is humming.
1: This is a thing that happens when you walk around that stadium. If you say Tet, someone's going to correct you. So wanted to give you that experience, tell you what that experience was like.
3: When they invite me to the stadium, I'll be more proper. But because I'm in Alexandria, Virginia, is Tet McMillan right now.
1: Love it. We do have West Coast writing in. Josh has a quarter zip sweater on tonight. Yeah, rocking the quarter zip. It's going to make it harder for him to go topless in Club G6. Apparently, the entire network is familiar with what happened on Saturday night of last week, where yours truly, we have a segment called Club G6, where we play the Down East Movement's one hit. They probably have two. Rocketeer was a good song. Like a G6. And what do? We talk about G6 teams. Tonight actually would have been a good night to do an impromptu edition of...
3: I think he's more talking about the fact that you went topless.
1: Well, we're getting there. Because tonight was actually a big night in the G6. When you talk about, USA, shout out to South Alabama, putting up 56 and only winning by 7 in Jonesboro. You don't just walk into Jonesboro and come out with a win. The folks, the Jaguars did, 56-49. In the Alamo Dome, USF was ready for the fight. But meep, Roadrunners, 31-24 over USF. You had big games. Liberty played tonight, right?
3: They did. Crushed.
1: Sam Houston State was supposed to be good. Is Phil Longo still the coach at Sam Houston State? 35-3, Liberty won. I'm asking a bunch of questions and not providing a ton of answers. Ryan Harris, by the way, that was one of the questions that we asked, who was with Kevin Cougar tonight. It was Ryan Harris that was talking to Alex Antilone a short while ago. 310-840-4910 if you want in. But back to Club G6, I was wearing a Tennessee pullover, giving props to Josh Heupel for making a bold decision, benching a quarterback that was a 5-star freshman, all that, in order to win a football game. But you can't wear P4 merch inside Club G6, so I just popped that top off.
3: Oh, so it wasn't even like a fun version? You just wore the wrong clothes? I thought it was like you were so enthralled. One, I thought you were looking for a tanning sponsorship. But then two, I thought you were so enthralled with the way that the G6 played that there's now a standard to get you to take your top off.
1: Oh, there was some of that. Like, there have been 3 G6 schools to beat P4 teams this year. Only 3. One of them was last weekend. Should have been 2. UConn should have beat Syracuse. But UNLV took down Cal. Shout out to Dan Mullen's program. They got a big one coming up this weekend, too.
3: Well, certain people in Kalamazoo might say there are 4 G6 teams to beat Power 4 teams, but I digress.
1: It's a great, valid point that you bring up there. But there was a lot of excitement inside Club G6. We popped that top up. We had a great time. I don't know. Have you ever been denied entry from a late night establishment because of your outfit, because of your attire?
3: Not attire. Age, yes. You just have to, you know, smooth talk your way in. But attire, no. I don't know what kind of places you think I frequent at nights, but I don't need to be dressed to the nine if I'm going out.
1: I don't know the name of the spot. We might need the folks in Los Angeles to tell us, but went to a 70s disco club in Los Angeles, and very, very long line. I'm wearing some khaki shorts, not cargos, but khaki shorts. It's hot in Los Angeles. I'm wearing like a button-up shirt, had the sleeves rolled up, and halfway through us getting through this very long line, the bouncer sees me and says, "Yo, we don't let people with shorts in." So I'm thinking, okay, we're going to go somewhere else, right? My brother said, "Nah, man, we've been waiting here this long." Calls up one of his friends who are about to leave the house and meet us in line. Says, "Do you have an extra pair of pants to bring my brother?" They said yes. And they brought a pair of jeans. I'm like, "Well, Jordan, where am I going to change into this?" He's like, "Well, I got this membership at LA Fitness. It's right across the street. How about you walk up there and just change inside?" I do get into the LA Fitness. I change it to the pants. The problem is the pants go down pretty much to my, like, the top of my shins, or like around my shins area. The pants are not long enough. So I'm walking back with the pants on. People in line know what's happening. They're pointing, they're laughing. And my brother's girlfriend at the time, heady play on her part, gets down to a knee and starts cuffing the pants to make them look oddly like capris, kind of. And I'm telling Jordan, "There's no chance that this is passable. This looks ridiculous. This looks awful. Nobody wears their pants this way." Within a minute, like it's a soup, like a movie, taxi cab opens, two dudes come out wearing jeans almost exactly that look like what I'm wearing that are cuffed at the bottom. So I go into the disco club. I get in. I drop my shorts off right at the front. The bouncer laughs at me then. I go through the doors. I'll never forget, in the disco club, it looks like a fridge, like a refrigerator that you open up and walk into. And yeah, had a great time that night. Didn't forget to get my pants on the way out, my shorts, that is. Had a great evening in Los Angeles, but that's the only time.
3: I have
1: time
3: a question and a comment based off of the story. Which one would you like first?
1: The comment.
3: I wear my jeans cuffed.
1: So hell yeah, brother.
3: This is natural. Question, why don't you just change on the street? It's Los Angeles. That's not even the craziest thing anyone in that line had seen that day.
1: There are women present and was trying to be classy.
3: It's Los Angeles.
1: I understand. This was like 10 years ago. I don't know.
3: Sure, you gotta impress the ladies. You're like, "Hey, look at how bold I am. I'm gonna
1: I need Oliver to tell me what this place was, given all the details that I just described. We can maybe get to the bottom of it.
8: Where in LA were you? Do you remember?
1: This was Southern California. This would have been near North Hollywood that this happened. And again, if you said the name of the place, I'd remember it. But 70s disco bar, and they have a refrigerator that you walk through for the entrance, which that has to be a distinctive feature. Not a lot of places are like that, assuming that the place is still open, because again, this happened before COVID.
8: I mean, yeah, that was... Or North Hollywood's very close to me, but I do not know what that is. Also, what did you do with the shorts?
1: I told you, I dropped it off at the bouncer. He laughed at me, and then I picked them up on the way out.
3: Was it called Good Times at Davy Wayne's?
1: 100% that. 100% that.
8: Why didn't you just put the pants over the shorts?

0: decision that was harsh, rash, and honestly, premature. And that's next at Westwood One Sports Night.
1: No NFL team has played in London more than the Jaguars. Will Trevor Lawrence and crew enjoy some second home cooking? They face the reeling Eagles from London. Sunday morning at 9:30 Eastern. Westwood One Sports.
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1: 310-840-4910. Bucks 24, Cowboys 16. The Cleveland Guardians 9, Chicago White Sox 5, forcing a do-or-die Game 5 back in Cleveland. Your chance to react to that, a question we're asking this hour. Who's going to win the NFC East? Before we get to the next biggest headline in the NFL tonight, let's go to Dylan. He's in Boston. Dylan, you're on Westwood Woods Sports Night. What do you got for us?
2: Hey, what's going on, fellas? I want to give a shout-out to my brother Jake driving home from the Omni in Boston. He's going to join me for a beverage, but my question is, I am the worst NFL gambler ever maybe to exist. What is the key with this? Because I don't know if I'm a sucker for favorites. Cowboys killed me tonight, but it's becoming a weekly occurrence. I don't know if you guys have any tips for me at this point.
1: I do have some tips for you. Appreciate the call, Dylan, because your guy here has been handing out football bets in some version or fashion for, this is the ninth season I've done so. Only 1 year have I had a losing record in the first eight. Last weekend went 6-5 with the college and NFL bets. The previous weekend went 7-2. So we're well over 500 now. Feel good about ourselves a bit. And in 15 minutes, going to hand out some college winners. In terms of the NFL, what we're seeing a lot of, strangely, it's underdogs doing really well. So it's not being a prisoner of the moment of what happened the previous week. That seems to be key. Like last weekend, who are some of the underdogs that we took? Well, we liked the Carolina Panthers outright against Detroit. Like Jacksonville, who was an underdog for, actually, no, they were favored against Cincinnati, but we still liked them, and that worked out just fine. And there were a couple of others we had on the card, too, that ended up finding their way to a win. Let me see what specifically we had from last weekend. But it's just not being prisoner of the moment. Probably the best advice that we give. Actually, Jacksonville was an underdog in that game. So taking the Jags in Cincinnati, getting 2.5 points, that worked out pretty well for us. So we'll hand out some picks in just a little bit. Maybe that's the best advice we could give you in the moment. While we got a minute, let's get to the next biggest headline of the day other than the Bucks 24, Cowboys 16. The Denver Broncos have stripped play-calling duties from offensive coordinator Davis Webb today. Sean Payton now will call the plays again in Denver. Davis Webb was previously an assistant, or he remains an assistant in Denver, but he was not calling the plays prior to this year. He was promoted in the offseason by Sean Payton. This feels like a move that is rash, it is harsh, and also premature. Even though Davis Webb wasn't calling plays before this season, Webb was a highly sought-after coach in the offseason, remember. There were teams lining up to bring him in to be their guy. He was reportedly being courted by the Bills, who to be their OC with Joe Brady taking over. There's a friendship there with Josh Allen. He used to be the backup for Josh Allen in Buffalo. He was likely the first call for teams that had openings across the league to be their OC. So in order to keep Webb in Denver, Peyton relinquished his play-calling duties to keep Webb, because if he didn't, why would he not take an opportunity to go elsewhere to propel his career? Sean Payton was quick to reference Webb's promise as an offensive mind earlier today, and here's how Sean Payton explained the decision.
3: We'll make a change offensively. I'll call the plays. I understand the questions at the start of the week, and I want to say this first, and I said it to Davis the other day talking to him. I've done this long enough where I know when I have a future head coach, he's going to be one. As the head coach, no different than evaluating your right tackle, your slot receiver, your running backs, something to change it up.
1: Something to change it up. And that something is Davis Webb no longer calling plays, Sean Payton doing so. There are three reasons why this felt too soon. Two three reasons why it's too soon to take away play calling duties away from Davis Webb. Number one, the schedule Denver faced. Context is important, and you can make a case that Denver faced four of the top five teams in the NFL the first four games that they played. At the Chiefs, home the Jags, home the Rams, at the San Francisco 49ers. That's a murderer's row. Related to that, there were positive signs that this could work out. It's not like it's been all bad. Are we just going to disregard the two fourth quarter touchdowns to beat the Jaguars and the Sunday Night Football 30 second half points against the LA Rams? This shouldn't be for nothing. And lastly, the Broncos, they're only 2-2. It's not like they're 0-4 like the LA Chargers, who, by the way, Denver plays this weekend. It's not like they're 1-3 like the Arizona Cardinals, who Denver has in a couple of weeks. So obviously, the schedule was about to ease up. Denton Day, you tell me, is it too late to get wired and bring Conspiracy Josh out?
4: Honestly, the later the better. I mean, what is? There's never a such thing
1: Conspiracy
4: as a
1: Josh
4: bad time.
1: Is right over here. Let's see what he has to say. Hey, Denton Day! What's going on, Oliver Shack, if that's your real name? CJ here, Conspiracy Josh, got a few things to say real quickly about this Sean Payton situation. This was deliberate sabotage. Sabotage by Sean Payton to keep Davis Webb on staff longer. Sean Payton never wanted to get rid of play calling duties. He's been a play caller forever, with most of his years with the Saints and when he was with Dallas and New York. That guy's been a play caller everywhere, even with Denver prior to this year. But he didn't want to lose the aspiring offensive mind that Davis Webb is. So he had to give him the promotion. He had to give him the new title. He had to give him the play calling in order to keep those other teams away. But knowing how difficult the schedule was right out the gate, and knowing how play callers tend to get off to a slow start, maybe have a difficulty getting their footing early on, Sean Payton was going to rip those play calling duties back at the first sign of trouble. So that way, Davis Webb can't leave until next offseason. And here's the other piece. Davis Webb might not be the sexiest name on the market, might not be the finest cow at the auction, if you know what I'm saying, as a result of how these four games went. So maybe Sean Payton, by making this move, guarantees that Davis Webb ain't going anywhere anytime soon. CJ's out!
4: How many cow auctions is Conspiracy Josh regularly attending? That feels like a big decision. Is that where he frequents?
1: I don't know, man. I don't know that guy. But he scares me. You know what else scares me? The idea of missing on betting picks. Fortunately, we haven't missed a heck of a lot, and we've got five college bets to make next.
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0: is Westwood One Sports Night. Here's Josh Graham.
1: The question that we are asking tonight in the wake of Bucks 24, Dallas 16, who is going to win the NFC East? We'll actually make our way into answering that question in about 20 minutes. After that, a big, big, big show announcement that you're going to want to stick around for. If you're watching on X at Josh Graham Show or on YouTube at Westwood One Sports Night, where we encourage you to watch in addition to the hundreds of stations that we're on across the country, my apparel might give a hint at what that announcement is. 310-840-4910 if you want in as well. Before we hand out our college football picks that have been red hot of late in Graham's Gambling, Jake from Boston apparently has some NFL takes that he wants to fire off. Jake, you're on Westwood One Sports Night. Is one of those takes who's going to win the NFC East?
2: I'd say it's pretty close, but shout out to my buddy Dylan that just called. Shout out to my buddy Dylan that just called. I have a take. Who is going to have a better season, the Jalen Daniels of Washington or the Jalen Daniels of the Buccaneers? Talk about two completely polar opposites, an undrafted free agent and a second overall pick. I think at the end of the year, the Buccaneers, Jalen Daniels, will have a better overall season in terms of look where this guy's going over that bum with a bum elbow in Washington, Jaden Daniels. I'll hang up and let you guys talk. Love it.
1: Thank you. Appreciate it. Denton Day, is this the part where we remind people who don't follow college football how awesome Jalen Daniels was at Kansas, or were you not a Jalen Daniels believer for the Jayhawks?
3: I was. I'm more interested in his NFL stuff now, but I was a believer.
1: Jalen Daniels, quarterback controversy? He is. Don't know who had it on their bingo card that Jalen Daniels would be the first quarterback from this rookie class that we see. They did debut a new Fernando Mendoza commercial that's making the rounds this week. Mendoza featured in a lot of commercials where he hits Vegas and he's going home early and he flaunts that he hasn't called his mom today and says, you know, I probably should, while holding a cookie. It's great. Didn't know if he mispronounced Jaden Daniels' name or if it was just an enunciation issue with the accent from Boston. But it's Jalen Daniels, Jaden Daniels. Big, big day for quarterback JDs. It looks like we're going to get Jaden Daniels back this weekend, and we'll see what Jalen has up his sleeve next. How about we tell you what cards we're about to lay on the table? Talking about Graham's Gambling, our bets for college football. We went 4-3 last weekend. The week before that, we had a 4-1 college day. So we've been on a roll of late. Let's try to keep the good times going today, tonight in Graham's Gambling.
0: Sitting back, count money all day, you know. It's time for Graham's Gambling. Let's make some money.
1: Let's. Five on the card. Gonna be honest. See some landmines, places that we were close to exploring, but decided, you know what? We want no part of this. Oregon, UCLA, an example of this. Red River rivalry. We prefer to call it that, not for politically correct reasons, where it used to be Red River Shootout. It just doesn't feel that's appropriate for a game where the total is sitting at 39.5, and that might not be enough. Shout out to my buddy Chip Patterson of CBS Sports and the Cover 3 pod, who called it the Red River Rock Fight this week. It might just be that at the Texas State Fair. So we're going to let people have fun at the fair, and we're not going to dabble when it comes to that game. Weird things probably going to happen. Staying away from the game in Lincoln as well, with Coach Sig visiting Big Red. Nope, want no part of that. But we do want part of two games on the Friday night slate. Louisville -3.5 against Florida State. Jeff Brohm's lost the last two. Coach Brohm generally wins the big ones or plays well. His teams play well when the spotlight is on his club. We saw it in the opener against Ole Miss. They nearly won that game. We saw it, of course, when Louisville beat SMU, when they needed to have it, it felt. But since then, losses to Jake Dickert and Wake Forest, and then a loss in Raleigh against NC State this past weekend. We think this is going to be a crispy Cardinal bunch. Lot of players from the state of Florida on this Louisville roster. They have a history of recruiting guys from that state. Some player named Lamar Jackson comes to mind. Got a feeling they're going to get up for Florida State. And we're not buying that FSU-Virginia game was more about the Seminoles as much as it was Virginia not being able to do anything once the run in Bo Pribula was stopped or even shown the slightest bit of resistance. FSU's defense did that. We think Brohm brings the big game out. We think Louisville's offense gets it humming. And we think it's okay to lay more than a field goal against FSU. Iowa State thought about taking the full game +10. Rather than that, courtesy of our friends at DraftKings, Iowa State +7 first half at BYU. We like that. We like that a lot. And we're going to take that, saying that BYU might be looking ahead a little bit to that Notre Dame spotlight game next weekend in Provo, maybe viewing the Cyclones, who've proven to have some punch to them, might be viewing them a little bit too lightly, especially early on in the game. Iowa State +7 first half. Three games on the card for the Saturday slate. We're avoiding the early window. We're going to prime time. Georgia as an underdog against Alabama. Has the nation and the betting public not learned its lesson about this damn conference? That the golden goose of the week is only that for 1 week. Ask Ole Miss the week after it beat LSU, then was drilled by the Florida Gators. Ask Florida and Mississippi State last weekend. Mississippi State at home against this Alabama team, where the reaction from many in the nation were, whoa, Keelon Russell Heisman Trophy? Whoa, Alabama, best team in the SEC, maybe best team in the country? Who's that coming down the track? The answer is a mean machine wearing mother bleeping red and black. Georgia +1.5, reminding everybody why they're ranked where they are. Last weekend's game in Starkville might look familiar. Georgia does to Alabama what Alabama did to Mississippi State last weekend. End a Heisman quarterback's campaign and earn some respect that's rightfully due. Evening window. Penn State is favored against USC? How is that possible? This is a layup. You take the Trojans, right? Wrong. Vegas knows. And what Vegas knows, Lincoln Riley cannot figure out how to travel to the East Coast of the Big Ten Conference. They nearly lost to Rutgers on the road a few weeks ago. Also, Penn State. You want to talk about crispy teams? Coming off a couple of losses, Matt Campbell, this is a proud unit. De'Anton Lynn, the DC for USC last year, now is in State College. We lay that 1.5 with Penn State against USC. We host a program called Westwood One Sports Night. So it's only correct that We have a play on a game that kicks off at 10:15 Eastern time Saturday night as we're reacting to all the college football action. That would be Arizona State laying 20.5 against Hawaii. We don't like laying this many points. We usually love playing the dogs. Arizona State, Kenny Dillingham, you know where Kenny Dillingham came from, Oregon. They don't mind running it up a bit. And we think that Hawaii, this is a tough road spot for them to be in. We're going with the folks from Tempe laying close to 3 touchdowns. So in review, Louisville minus a small number against Florida State. Iowa State, again, when you're on late like we are, play the late game. Iowa State plus 7 first half at BYU. Georgia plus the 1.5 against Alabama. Penn State minus 1.5 against USC. And then we're taking Arizona State plus minus a pretty big number against the Rainbow Warriors late Saturday night. 310-840-4910 if you want in, telling us who's going to win the NFC East after the Cowboys' loss against the Tampa Bay Buccaneers. There also was a pretty significant baseball result that went final a short while ago. The Cleveland Guardians, they emptied the bucket the way you need to in a playoff game in order to keep their season alive. They didn't take anything for granted. They scored 6 runs after trailing 4-3 going into the fifth. 6 runs in the fifth to go up 9-4. The White Sox get a homer off of the Cleveland Guardian closer to begin the ninth. They then bring in the pitcher we thought would be starting game 5, East Carolina Pirate, Gavin Williams, who gets the final few outs after allowing a hit right off the rip. Cleveland wins it 9-5, and you have a win or go home game 5 in the ALDS. The winner gets the Tampa Bay Rays. What the Guardians, the White Sox, and the Rays all have in common, they all have bottom 5 payrolls in Major League Baseball. So we are guaranteed to get a bottom 5 payroll team into the World Series representing the American League. But wait, thought we were told that Major League Baseball's broken and that if you have a small payroll, you can't win in the playoffs. Game 5 is on Saturday night. No clue who's going to be pitching in this game. You got a couple of days to figure it out, but it's going to be back in Cleveland. Really does feel like that the clock has struck midnight on the Chicago White Sox. Best story in baseball this year. Preseason win total, since we just brought up sports betting, of 67.5 wins, one of the worst or lowest totals in all of baseball. And they win 84 games in the regular season. And you got all this young talent, and you've got Murakami, and you have Colson Montgomery, and you have the Pope, who's from Chicago, who's a huge White Sox fan, and a legit White Sox fan. And they make the playoffs. They sweep the wild card, and here they are. They win the first 2 games in Cleveland against their division rivals. All you got to do in your home stadium, win 1 of 2 games to advance to the ALCS, and they can't do it. And now you have to go back to Cleveland. Just seems like a tall chore. It seems like a tall order for the White Sox and probably going to result in the Guardians, who probably have the best manager in baseball, and Stephen Vogt, won back-to-back AL managers of the year, getting the Guardians back to the ALCS. We've asked you the question, who's going to win the NFC East? We provide you our answer. By the way, if you want in, 310-840-4910, our answer to that question, next on Westwood One Sports Night.
0: Whoa, the Cowboys lose to the Buccaneers?
4: Westwood One!
0: And Dallas is a game below 500. Jerry Jones built this team to win now, and they're not. What move could he make next? 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

0: This is Westwood One Sports Night. Here's Josh Graham.
1: We're asking who's going to win the NFC East. Cowboys lost tonight 24-16. The Eagles lost Lane Johnson and have lost two in a row. The Washington Commanders are getting Jaden Daniels back, but they are 1-3 to open up the season. And then the New York Giants, of course, do not have Jackson Dart. They win last week. They're 3-1. They might be, if not for the Cleveland Browns, the most hilarious 3-1 team in the NFL going into this weekend. One of these teams have to win the NFC East, then the rules, and host a playoff game. Who's it going to be? 310-840-4910. Josh in Cleveland, you tell us.
2: How you doing, Josh?
1: Well.
2: Good, good. I think the Commanders are going to have a really big turnaround with Daniels coming back. I think Diggs has to get healthy. Did Ja'Cory Crosby-Merritt involved in the running game a little bit more? I think they can turn that thing around with their defense as well.
1: Okay, so we have...
2: I got the Commanders coming out of the East on top.
1: Hear ya. Appreciate the call from Cleveland. So we now have heard nominations for the Eagles, the Giants, and we've heard the Commanders now. Just waiting for somebody to call in after tonight and say it's still going to be Dallas at 310-840-4910. Personally, I think it's still going to be the Philadelphia Eagles. The Eagles, you look at some of the variables here. There is no answer that you're going to hear and say, yep, that's it, as we've established. So this is like the SAT back in the day, where purposefully there is not an absolute correct answer, but you're advised to pick the best possible answer. That's what Philadelphia is. Because the Eagles, while it was a close game, did beat Jaden Daniels and the Commanders in a tight game, the opener, when Jaden Daniels was healthy, 24-22. They won on the road at Tennessee. They did get smoked by the Chicago Bears, but that might be the Bears being good. And the Eagles-Ram game came down to the very end. Just, there's a belief in Philly that we don't have in the other teams. Nick Sirianni has been to the mountaintop. And it's not a fluke that he won a Super Bowl, because a few years before that, he took the Eagles there again, and he had completely different coordinators with both those trips. So it's a lot easier to look at the Eagles' start and explain it away, saying there's a lot new here. The offense, it was toxic last year with A.J. Brown and Kevin Petullo. Petullo wasn't it, replacing Kellen Moore. Kellen Moore leaving to take the Saints' job. So it might take a minute, just like it took a minute for Davis Webb, and he had play calling duties ripped away from him in Denver. Perhaps it's taking a little bit of time for it to look right for Sean Mannion and all these different parts that the Eagles have passing the ball. But only one of these teams has a head coach with real playoff pedigree, winning a Super Bowl, getting to multiple Super Bowls, and only one of these teams have pedigree at the quarterback spot as well, and Jalen Hurts. Yes, the Lane Johnson bit, it's a blow. Not going to pretend it isn't. But just have more belief in the Eagles, the personnel that we just mentioned, but also the Eagles' defense too. More faith in that unit than anybody else that's in the division. So the Eagles right now, the Eagles, they are going to win the NFC East. Agree or disagree? 310-840-4910. Had an exclusive visit with ACC Commissioner Jim Phillips in Charlotte. Went to Uptown Charlotte and caught up with the ACC Commish. And He laid out the cases for postseason expansion in college football and in college basketball. And this is what we respect around here. It's easy to criticize the power brokers in college sports. Question their intentions. Question several things about what they really want and what they might be trying to do and whether or not what they are doing is good for college sports. And all that's fair game. That's what you sign up for. Personally, we give high marks to somebody that has a position that is unpopular, but is still willing to explain their position in a way that doesn't feel like BS, in a way that doesn't feel dodgy, in a way that even if you don't agree with him, you can at least understand their side. And this year in college sports, one of the hot button subjects among many there have been conversations about postseason expansion. The ACC, at about this time a year ago, was in favor of expanding the CFP from 12 to 16. Then Jim Phillips, a couple months ago, said now the league's membership is in favor of a 24-team college football playoff. So, obviously, the question to ask is, and we asked him, well, what led to that change? What led to that shift? And Jim Phillips cited last year's playoff results, namely Indiana winning a championship and Notre Dame being left out of the playoff, to justify a large jump in the number of teams in the field.
3: That when you leave playoff-worthy teams out of the playoff, then you don't have the right number. And last year, Miami was the last team selected, and they were one play away from winning the national championship.
1: And Notre Dame was left out.
3: And Notre Dame was left out. Notre Dame was more than deserving. That, to me, just is modernizing the playoff. I don't think it's going to devalue the regular season. We've gone from four. We started with two, then four to 12. Right now, the viewership is through the roof. Last year's national championship garnered, I think, 31 million viewers. So I don't really buy the idea that this is going to devalue the regular season. I think it just makes more interest for the consumers. And I also think it gives hope and opportunity for those programs that may not have had the same kind of opportunity in the past.
1: The case that he's making there, it's that there are more teams that can win the national championship than there are CFP spots. And the reason that is, well, there's a myriad of reasons that is. Talent being flattened across the country because of the transfer portal and because of NIL and revenue share, it's led to more teams feeling like they can compete. But also, schools that feel that they can win in football because they watched what Indiana did. Like, think about UCLA right now and the investment we're already seeing with Bob Chesney. Think about Northwestern, brand new stadium that they just opened up. And they're off to a really strong start. They just beat Penn State to open up that barn. They beat Deion Sanders in Colorado 41-7. So what he's saying is, we need to, in essence, change the incentive structure of college football. Given that bowl games, other than the CFP, do not matter anymore. Players opt out of them, regardless of which bowl it is. Coaches still get fired. Coaches that leave for other jobs do not coach in those games. Given that those games don't matter anymore, we need to get rid of those games and add more spots to the CFP in order to get to a place where we were 15 years ago, where this many programs felt like they had a successful season. And now the success being, hey, 24. Would you say that's a fair number, Denton, in terms of Let's talk about college football in 2010, 2011, before the playoff expanded to even four teams, before the playoff existed. How many teams in college football legitimately felt they had really good years and they feel awesome going into the offseason? About 24, 25?
4: Hey, are you talking about like teams that you think can win a championship?
1: No. Feel like I'm saying, I'm talking about rewiring the incentive structure. Back then, you win certain bowl games and you still feel good about your team season. And that no longer exists anymore because bowls that are not CFP bowls don't matter anymore. So how do you replace that incentive structure where X number of teams feel like they had a good year? Oh, expand the playoff, because then that becomes the target rather than win the Holiday Bowl in 2010, when that was a game that was in a spotlight setting and guys played in and it mattered. People appreciated it and said you had a good year if you won that game.
4: In our utopian world, and I say our because you and I are purists of the sport. We love the sport. We recognize why the Holiday Bowl was significant. I love the Outback Bowl because it was played in Tampa and it just felt like a lot of fun when it was snowy here in D.C. I wish that was the reason for expansion. I think that's a nice, like, side reason for the reason expansion is happening. We know it's money. I don't think the conference cares about all that. We know it's money.
1: Of course, but I think it's an interesting case, is what he's saying, where it's like, if you, in order to keep programs wanting to invest, you need programs to feel as if it's worth investing and having a carrot or having something that is obtainable in front of you, because what it used to be by those schools, undoubtedly, even if it's not the primary motivation and you don't buy it as being the primary motivation, it could be a good thing for college football to have the 2014 playoff and getting us back to a place, because those other bowl games do not matter, where we have more teams feeling like they had a successful season, which I feel with the four-team playoff, and especially with the 12-team, we have fewer and fewer teams feeling good about their seasons, to the point where Notre Dame takes its ball and goes home because they didn't make the playoff last year, signaling what we all really knew, but probably was the best example, that if you don't make the playoff, well, it doesn't really matter. Nothing else matters.
4: Yes, I mean, they're immature about it. Here's my general issue with 24, because I think 24 is a lot. I think it's a lot of teams. I can see the positives. I think it's a lot. I think you still accomplish what Jim Phillips said with 12, because Indiana found $93 million out of thin air after they won a championship. So I think you can still find those ways to feel like you had a successful season with the current model. Now, as soon as 24 becomes anything public, I think it was 2 years ago, like we hadn't even finished the first 12-team playoff, and 24 was the number that was floated. As soon as that number becomes public, the writing is on the wall. They're trying to get to 24, right? I think we realized that when they first said 76 teams for the NCAA tournament, the writing is on the wall. They're going to get to 76. But I think you can still accomplish a lot of the things that they're trying to accomplish with 24 with 12. And that's why I'm a little slow to like jump fully on the train of 24.
1: I'm not quite there yet either. Just thought it was an interesting argument about, okay, well, you're citing Notre Dame being left out and then Indiana being an untraditional team that invested and got in, that maybe there are more and more teams that would be incentivized to do so if there was more access. But you brought up the NCAA tournament. What's more unpopular than a 2014 playoff? Expanding the NCAA tournament to 76, which happened. We're going to have the 76-team field on Westwood One Sports. This March, I asked Jim Phillips about why he felt that was right, and this is what Jim said.
3: What you're adding is some initial games now in Wichita along with Dayton. The tournament doesn't change, but you allow eight more teams access to it. The NIT, which was at 32, has dropped to 24. So it's still 100 teams in postseason play. but 76 now in the NCAA tournament. And I'm for that. I will say this, but my threshold is over now at 76. I mean, I'm not interested in going beyond.
1: Okay. Not interested in going beyond 76. You can actually win me over with this case a little bit. Because what he essentially said is, the first round is still the first round when the tournament starts. We're just adding games in Dayton, and we're adding games in Wichita. And also, this is something that, again, I appreciate the argument, arguing something unpopular. He cited the NIT's number going down, and that you're having the same number of teams that make postseason tournaments. It's just more teams are making the NCAA tournament. Here's why it might win me over, Denton. Here's why. I love college basketball so much that it's such a tease on Tuesday and Wednesday in Dayton that I have to sit and wait all day for these games to tip off at night. And honestly, would I just like an afternoon session each of those 2 days? Yes, I would. And I'll watch every single bit of it. Six games on Tuesday, two triple headers at each site, six games on Wednesday. I'm going to make a prediction right here, right now. People are going to watch these games, and people are going to like it and say, hey, this is actually pretty fun. Now, I don't know how it factors filling out your bracket, and some might say, well, Josh, this means that teams are going to, they're going to be, it's going to hurt the regular season because teams just find their way in. I think with more teams being in Dayton and Wichita in the opening round, I think it adds further emphasis on making the field of 64. When we're talking about the bubble, it's not just teams getting in now. It's teams not having to play an extra game. I think D-Day, we now talk about the opening round. It's not RIP the first four. We now talk about the opening round of the NCAA tournament like it isn't actually the NCAA tournament. We talk about it the way that we talk about the NBA play-in. The Charlotte Hornets have been in the play-in three times in my state. They haven't been to the playoffs in 10 years because the play-in is not the playoffs. I think the opening round no longer becomes the NCAA tournament. That's not the NCAA tournament. The tournament's on Thursday. This is just the play-in. That's the way that I think it's framed, and we have all these extra games, and we're going to watch them. We don't have to wait until nighttime anymore to get these games. That is something you can actually sell me on a little bit more than the 2014 playoff. We have a huge show announcement that we need to make. We've been teasing this for quite a little while. And in addition to this announcement, there is an interview that we had with somebody associated with said announcement that's coming your way next on Westwood One Sports Night.
0: No NFL team has played in London more than the Jaguars. Will Trevor Lawrence and crew enjoy some second home cooking? They face the reeling Eagles from London, Sunday morning at 9:30 Eastern. Westwood One Sports.
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0: 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Here's Josh Graham.
1: One of the reasons why working at Westwood One Sports was so appealing for yours truly is that there's a real effort being put forth to try to do things a little bit differently. To try to push things forward for sports talk, to also delve into the digital space. 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We carried Thursday Night Football tonight, the Buccaneers 24, the Cowboys 16. We'll have Sunday Night Football this weekend. We'll have the Jaguar game in London as well. We'll have Monday Night Football. It's what we do. But just because you've done something a certain way for a long period of time doesn't mean you stop being forward thinking. 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The 1 o'clock, 4 o'clock Eastern games, they end, and then the conversation begins. 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Starting Monday afternoon,

0: 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Every day should be March is Westwood One's new college basketball show. Once a week, it's an hour-long episode. 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We encourage you to watch on YouTube, watch on X. Super pumped for it. Got a great lineup of guests for the first episode that I'm being told I shouldn't tell you about now. You just have to wait till Monday to find out who our first guests are going to be. Can tell you it's not Neo Abdalis, who we had a chance to catch up with in Charlotte at ACC Basketball Media Days. Neo Abdalis is college basketball's version of Dylan Raiola. Dylan Raiola of the Oregon Ducks, who played at Nebraska, former five-star quarterback. What Dylan Raiola was most known for is being mini Patrick Mahomes, being knockoff Patrick Mahomes. Everything Patrick Mahomes did, Dylan Raiola, how he dressed, how he cut his hair, maybe how he talked. Dylan Raiola wanted to be Patrick Mahomes. Neo Abdalis is that for North Carolina, transferring in for Virginia Tech for Luka Doncic. He is knockoff Luka Doncic. And when you see his highlights, you can kind of see, oh, okay, yeah. We could see that that's your inspiration. So that was something we brought up to him. In addition, there aren't a ton of great Greek basketball players that might be NBA prospects or B-star NBA players. There's one that comes to mind, though, named Giannis. And we learned that Neo Abdalis has a special connection to the Greek freak. Here's part of our conversation on Luka Doncic, and also his relationship with Giannis.
1: Who enjoys the Luka Doncic comparisons more, Neo Abdalis or Neo Abdalis' teammates? Do they rib you about
2: question.
1: It?
2: That's a good question. I would say my teammates. I don't want to brag. I just play my game.
1: Is that the player that you most modeled your game after? You mentioned you're from Greece.
2: Yeah.
1: So is it Giannis as well? Or, like, what are the guys you looked up to?
2: I mean, you know, I tried to mold my game after Luka because I think we play similar. I mean, Giannis is a big human being.
1: Different physical
2: different
1: set.
2: Type of players. I mean, but, you know, because I met Giannis, we have the same age, and he's, you know, one of the best, you know, greatest people I've ever met. He's so humble. He's such a pro. Like, he treats his body. When I talk to him, like, he's talking to my dad, because he knows so much things in life. He went through the worst, and just to hear from him is great. So I try to follow that mentally, but I try to follow my game after Luka too. So
0: that's pretty cool that he has that connection to Giannis, and then modeling his game after Luka. Denton, you've seen the highlights now. You could see the tie between Neo Abdalis' skill set and perhaps Luka, and maybe because he's playing at North Carolina now, which elevates your profile, elevates your stage. We hear that next year's NBA draft isn't all that strong, at least compared to the draft that we just saw. Maybe Neo Abdalis is a name to keep an eye on, perhaps. Not the first guess on every day should be March. But Monday, 4 o'clock Eastern time, you won't be disappointed. by who our first guests are on Westwood One, home of the NCAA tournament in the Final Four, Westwood One Sports weekly college basketball podcast hosted by yours truly. Every day should be March. 310-840-4910. Let's go to Rashawn. He's in Baltimore. He's reacting to the game tonight where the Cowboys fall 24-16 to the Buccaneers. Dallas, we thought going into tonight, was going to handle business, and the conversation we'd have is they are the layup. They are the shoe-in team to win the NFC East. Who do you view as the team that might be the favorite in the NFC East after tonight?
3: I thought it was, the Cowboys coming in tonight, but now with this division, man, I mean, it still could be the Cowboys, but, like, how do you lose at home, to the Buccaneers, the winless Buccaneers team,
0: Was the worst part? Was it the picks by Dak, the defense getting run over, or not being able to stop Jalen Daniels, or the special teams even fumbling a kickoff and not leading the points? I mean, it was all bad.
3: Yeah, it was just all bad. And this defense has been bad all season. Coming into this game, I think they was number 5 in the league with giving up most points. Mm-hmm. I don't know how you keep this defensive coordinator around all season. Reminds me of Mike Nolan, a few years back, So it's just bad. And that last interception definitely wasn't on Dak, man. That guy should have caught that ball. It just sucks, man. Like, you look at the line on the game, like, this was probably everybody lock of the week right here. Like, come on. Like, how?
0: If you're still on national pool, I would love to hear from you because.
3: Yeah. But on national TV, you realize this, like, they 0-2 on primetime games this season. They opened up the season, I think, in New York, right?
0: Yeah.
3: Against the Giants and lost. So you can't lose against the Giants and Buccaneers on primetime. And then we got, a quick turnaround next week. Well, no, they get a little mini bye, I guess, when the Packers. I believe they go to Green Bay, if I'm not mistaken, right?
0: That's right.
3: Yeah, they go to Green Bay.
0: The next four on the road. You go to Green Bay, you go to Philly. Appreciate the call, by the way. I'm up against it. But you do bring up a good point about the status of Christian Parker, the DC. The theme of the week is having play calling duties taken away. D'Amico Ryans took it back in Houston. You had Sean Payton with Davis Webb. It would be hilarious if Brian Schottenheimer, given he's an offensive guy, we know, said tomorrow, no, I'm taking charge of the defense now. We got this. We're going to figure it out. I'm looking at the defensive staff, by the way. I don't see anybody that you point to and say, yep, give him the reins, except assistant secondary coach Robert Muschamp. I don't know if he's related to Will Muschamp, D-Day, but his last name's Muschamp. Could it be much worse? Get another Muschamp calling the defense in the state of Texas because Will Muschamp is doing a nice job. Get Will Muschamp on the phone. See if you could get him in season to make the drive from Austin to Arlington. We need to do a full inventory check on the Dallas Cowboys tonight and celebrate Tampa, and we'll do that next.
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0: is Westwood One Sports Night. Here's Josh Graham.
1: I don't like playoff Oliver. Denton Day made a point to say that it's a different Oliver during the baseball playoffs than what we've seen prior to it. We're just debating if it's a good thing, because playing I Love LA on a night that the Dodgers aren't even playing, it's obnoxious. It's obnoxious behavior, D-Day.
2: I was saying it from a positive stance. Playoff Oliver, this is the happiest he's ever been. He's excited to come to work. Just is puffed out a little bit. I like Playoff Oliver. I don't like his team very much, but I like Playoff Oliver.
1: See, we saw Oliver 2 weeks ago run this show after the Packers had their souls removed from their body by the Atlanta Falcons. And he's a huge Green Bay Packer fan. And he did his job. He was professional, but he wasn't swaggering in. He might have been listening to old Hank Williams Sr. songs during the commercial, just trying to get by. Maybe like to some mid to early aughts Coldplay, just trying to feel something. But now that the Dodgers have won the last two titles and the Dodgers are through to the NLCS, he feels comfortable, like just trying to disrupt things. And to your point, there's a gleam, to quote Marty Schottenheimer, there's this glow to Oliver, that
2: it's pregnancy glow.
1: I'm happy for him. I don't like where the glow's coming from, because everyone in America wants to see the Dodgers lose, and Oliver, his happiness is being derived. The source of that glow is the Dodgers' success. So that's the issue here. Ultimately.
2: What would he have to do to make you swing? Like he swung me because I like seeing my friend happy. I like him being excited. Like if we get an uptick in early to mid-aughts Coldplay, is that worth it to you? Because Coldplay's your favorite band.
1: So no, Avett Brothers 1, Coldplay 2. They're in the top three, though.
2: Okay, point still stands. It's one of your favorite bands, so you hear more of your favorite bands because he's happier because his team is winning. But you don't
3: I would
2: team.
3: Argue if they're number two, then you're top two, Josh, not top three.
1: Thank you. They're top three, and they're not three. They're number two. The Killers are probably my third favorite band. Favorite band. Like those are probably the big three when I'm thinking about it. But we'll say this, Oliver. Will you have this same pep in your step, just general exuberance for baseball, if it's a Milwaukee-Tampa World Series? Because baseball guy should love the idea of Milwaukee going to a place it hasn't been, the World Series, and Tampa being the team on the other side.
3: I mean, there won't be a lockout, so, you know, Tarek would come back in that case. That's nice.
1: Wherever so you are of the
3: whoever you position. Want's coming over here anyway. So
1: you are of the position then that the World Series matchup does have impact on what's going to happen with the owner's discussion. Ariel Epstein was with us last week. She knows her ball, but she believes that it's already baked in. It doesn't matter what happens in the playoffs. People are going to have their own arguments. To your point, I it's hard to imagine baseball owners staring us in the face saying, we really need this salary cap, if you have the Brewers facing a bottom five team in payroll.
3: I also don't think people realize like how stubborn the Players Association is going to be.
1: Oh, buddy.
3: Just yeah. The concept of, yeah, we don't want the amount of money we make limited. If you think about it, it makes a lot of sense that they don't want this to happen. This seemed like this, it's understandable.
1: They're not going to accept it.
3: Also, per sources, you need players to have the games go on. So the owners don't exactly have the power in this situation. If the players don't want to play, then the owners are losing money, not the players.
1: That's pretty strong sources that Oliver has. Again, he has a glow to him, and he has sources. He has all of it. 310, he's the full package. 310-840-4910. But we do need to get back to the big story of the night, and that's the Dallas Cowboys falling to the Tampa Bay Buccaneers, 24-16. We could give flowers to Tampa and maybe to that entire division in just a bit. But for now, Dallas front and center here. And we're asking the question, last call for phone calls, by the way, who wins the NFC East? Who wins the NFC East? Or as we probably should be calling it, the NFC Least after tonight. 310-840-4910. Who do you view in the driver's seat? 1-3 Washington? 3-1 Giants with Jameis Winston at quarterback? The Eagles at 2-2 but losing the last two and losing Lane Johnson? Or the 2-3 Dallas Cowboys that just lost at home to Tampa? We have heard arguments for three of the four. We haven't heard it from the Dallas end of things, but if you are that person, we'd love to hear it. 310-840-4910 if you want in. The issue of trying to argue Dallas tonight, the Cowboys could not have looked worse than they did in this game. This was the worst case scenario. Every aspect of this game was a five-alarm fire for Dallas. The defense could not get stops, at least when it mattered most. Tampa's first offensive series was a 15-play, 11-minute touchdown drive. The last time Tampa had a drive that long, John Gruden was the head coach and Jeff Garcia was the quarterback. In the second half, Tampa converted on a 3rd-and-21. The offense couldn't handle a blitz. Todd Bowles blitzed the hell out of Dallas, and Dak Prescott looked like he'd never seen a blitz before. 24 of 42 through the air, missed throws, dropped third down passes. I think it was Ferguson that dropped that third down pass, and then Ferguson's the one that has it go off his helmet at the end. Two costly interceptions, the offense not doing its job when only scoring 16 points. Even the special teams was bad. They're not absolved. You want to talk about a team loss? After Dak threw his first interception, leading to a Tampa touchdown right out of the half, they fumbled the ensuing kickoff, leading to more points. And this is the part that can't be reiterated enough. This happens against a previously winless Buccaneers team. And these aren't the Bucs that had the five-year playoff streak earlier this decade, or even against Baker Mayfield. It is rookie quarterback Jalen Daniels, not to be confused with Jaden Daniels, who probably would have beaten Dallas if he didn't get hurt going into halftime of that game earlier this season. This was a game played inside Jerry World, a standalone primetime game, which means the overreaction's intense, they're strong. Like, imagine what this Friday news cycle is going to look like, the Cowboys losing this game. Got Jerry Jones on the screen right now. D-Day, let me know if Jerry had anything interesting to say tonight, or Brian Schottenheimer, seeing what exactly happened here, because you know that's going to be juicy. Jerry talking after games is always fun, and after one like this, would like to know what Jerry thinks about things. It's not going to get easier for Dallas. Like, this is the beginning. This was supposed to be a gimme before a more difficult stretch. Three of the next four are on the road. You're at Green Bay. You're at Philly. The other road game's in Indy. At 2-3, just doing the math in our head, if you win one out of those four games, then now you're 3-6. It's not a place you want to be. There's a lot that needs to happen in difficult settings for Dallas to get things back on track. And it continues this trend we've seen of surprising results on Thursday Night Football. It started opening night where the Niners crushed the Rams. That was in Australia. The closest game we've seen so far was this one, but other than that, it was a 2-score win by the Bills over the Lions. That was Buffalo opening the new stadium, and really, Detroit had some garbage time scores to make that more interesting. The only reason tonight was interesting was Todd Bowles was trying his darndest to win a dumbass competition by going for it on 4th-and-1 up by 14, and a field goal would have put the game away, a 3-score game. You don't get it. They go down the length of the field. George Pickens scores a touchdown, and suddenly it's a game. And you need to make that defensive play that Alex Anzalone made with the pick. You had, what, last week, the Browns beat the Steelers. The week before that, we watched Atlanta pulverize the Green Bay Packers at Lambeau. Atlanta at least backed it up, winning in Monday Night Football this past week, and then winning, well, they're favored against Baltimore Sunday Night Football with Lamar Jackson being out, so maybe some respect being paid there. We're going to hear from Jerry Jones in just a second. Let's hear from Myron, who's in Dallas first, 310-840-4910. Actually, let's hear from Jerry now. The people want to hear from Jerry Jones. I don't know what he had to say after the disappointing loss tonight. Let's find out together.
4: Well, I, of course, appreciated any chance that we might have had there near the end. The Buccaneers really took it to us. They did it, in my view, they did it inside. That's where the real damage was done. We'll see. That's really surprising to me. And that's what it is. We missed a great opportunity here to build something, but they really all the way, probably most all the phases, they won them there tonight. We had a chance maybe to pull it out of her out at the end, and that didn't work for us. But this is very disappointing.
1: Mm-hmm. Yeah, it's about right. Jerry, about every phase, think that's about right. Now let's go to Dallas. Let's go to Myron. Myron, who's the favorite in the NFC East? Who's going to win it?
5: Well, New York Giants going to win it. I said that about 2 weeks ago. As far as my Cowboys, man, it's one of these things that I've been saying. You got teams that their defense loves to hit. And you got teams, defenses that just tackle. And you saw poor tackling. I think it was like 18, 19 missed tackles. It's just one of those things there, bro, where I'm still a Cowboy fan. Don't get me wrong. But I'm a realist. And right now, we'll be lucky to win seven games the way it's shaping up here now. Everybody keeps talking about, you know, it's still new in the season, only five games, things of that nature. But you got to look at humans, right?
1: I'm not saying that. I'm looking at that schedule. I see at Green Bay, at Philly, home Arizona, which you might say, well, that's a layup. Is anything more of a layup than playing Jalen Daniels and the winless Buccaneers? If that's not a layup, there's no such thing as a layup. And then to close this stretch of four, you go back on the road to face Indy. I don't see how can you have a gimme if tonight's not a gimme?
5: Well, we don't. And to be honest with you, we're the gimme. To be honest with you, we're the ones that everyone's going, oh, we play Dallas. Okay, with that, check that one off as a win. Because, I mean, defense, we can't stop the run. We can't stop the pass. Offense, you know, our tight ends can't block. There goes your run game. Now our tight ends can't catch. I mean, we're just, it's too many holes on for Dallas right now. It's too many soft spots, from tackling to scheme to, you know, the players. I mean, you know, I hate to say it, but the people that we thought were going to show up aren't showing up. And they keep giving us the same excuse. Oh, got to go back, look at the tape, look at the film. No, we don't have to look at that. Look at the yardage. Look at the data. The data tells you everything. You get ran on for over 200 yards. How many teams you know that win a game where the opponent has ran over 200 yards on them?
1: Not many. And here's a point that might be even more surprising. And Myron, it's good to hear from you. Thanks for the call. It's, you would think, given the problems that Dallas has had earlier in the season against rushing quarterbacks, the numbers that had been put up by Lamar Jackson, most notably in Brazil, but the rushing yards given up at the quarterback position, Jackson Dart in the opener when he was healthy, you would think, oh, Jalen Daniels probably ran all over them tonight. young quarterback, he wasn't winning from the pocket. Jaylen Daniels was 19 of 25, 189 yards. No picks, had the touchdown. He only ran seven times for 23 yards. He didn't have any of the big chunk plays tonight, which you'd think if Tampa was to win with Daniels at quarterback, there would be some design QB runs and that he had these big scrambles. He didn't really do that. He beat you from the pocket, which it's up to you, and we'll leave it up to you to decide how much of that is a credit to Jaylen Daniels, the first rookie quarterback we've seen to play this season out of Kansas, and how much of that is a testament to how bad Dallas's defense is. As mentioned, last call for phone calls. Ring the bell, 310-840-4910. We have an exclusive interview, in addition to your calls, with one of the most powerful figures in all of college sports. It is ACC Commissioner Jim Phillips giving us 10 minutes of his time. You'll hear from the ACC Commish next on Westwood One Sports Night.
0: College football's defending champs face their toughest test yet. Westwood One! Indiana heads to Nebraska for a battle of unbeatens. Somebody's O has got to go. Hoosiers, Huskers, Saturday at noon Eastern, Westwood One Sports.
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0: This is Westwood One Sports Night. Here's Josh Graham.
1: Closing the book on Bucks Cowboys. Bucks 24, Cowboys 16. Don't know which of these two divisions more interesting to talk about. The state of the NFC East, or perhaps we can call it the NFC Least. Who's going to win that division? Looking at where all the teams are at, 310-840-4910, last call for phone calls. And the NFC South, the division that was often mocked for the last handful of years of being the worst division in the NFC, and maybe in all of the NFL, maybe we give them some credit. In fact, we might do that in just a second. But first, it's not every day you talk to one of the most powerful people in all of college sports. We had an exclusive interview with the commissioner of the ACC. That's Jim Phillips. And to Jim's credit, he was okay speaking about and defending some unpopular positions when it comes to things that are happening in college sports this year and things that have already happened. Here's how our conversation sounded from Uptown Charlotte this week. ACC Commissioner Jim Phillips is with us here. Anytime I've asked you questions over the last 2 years, you've always countered by grilling my Baltimore Orioles, the Cubs having success against them. So I'm going to turn the tables on you right on the jump here. How does it feel to know that Chicago is now a White Sox town versus a Cubs town?
2: I don't know that I ever have believed that to be true. I think it's both town. I think it's Cubs and White Sox. And I'm rooting for the White Sox.
1: Sure.
2: Like, when you're from Chicago. But I will say this. Don't sleep on the Brewers and Pat Murphy, one of my great friends.
1: Hmm.
2: So I still have a couple teams deep in the playoffs right now.
1: That is exciting.
2: Yeah.
1: This is a good dovetailing to postseason because one of the big hot topics in college sports this year has been tournament expansion, postseason expansion. When you rope in the CFP, it's at 12, but everybody kind of knows it's going to expand to something. Let's start with the football piece of it. Last year, you endorsed 16. This year, it's 24. Why the shift? What have we seen that's led to such a dramatic shift in the membership's position?
2: I think a few things. The continuation of evaluating access to the playoff is important. Every student athlete that plays the sport of football, in this case, wants a chance to win a conference championship and an NCAA championship. And in order to do that, you have to have a pathway forward. So when you think about 16 versus 12 or 24 versus 12, it really ends up just being an opportunity for more teams to get in. And I'll dive in a little bit. Currently, there's only about 9% of FBS programs that access the playoff. It's the lowest of any of our sports in college. The NFL's at 44%, right, that make it to the playoffs. Getting to 24 gets you to about 18%. It's still lower than all other sports. And in the end, you have a window that is 4 years or so, maybe five. And so for us to be able to, I think, lead in a way that really allows student athletes to accomplish the goals and dreams that they have of playing and competing for a national championship, that's one piece of it. Second piece of it is there's never been more money in the system as far as investment from schools, and a lot of it now is going to student athletes. It's difficult for schools across the board to stay in the game, so to speak, and make that investment if they don't really feel like they have a legitimate chance to make the playoff. And once you make the playoff, anything can happen. So I think those two factors have motivated me to think about 24 over 16, and we're supportive in the league right now. The last time we had our coaches together, it was unanimous. All 17 coaches were for the 24 expansion.
1: So what you're describing is a reconfiguring of the incentive structure in college football. If the bowls are being devalued, the non-playoff bowls, then it makes sense to expand the playoff. I'm interested, though,
3: The one pushback on the NFL piece would just be the number of competitive teams in college. But last year, Indiana was the first non-preseason top 10 ranked team to win the national championship. They were 21st. Did watching a program like that, that previously did not invest, that previously did not have pedigree, win a championship, maybe inform the idea of how many schools can compete in football?
2: I think that's a great example, but I'll also tell you that when you leave playoff-worthy teams out of the playoff, then you don't have the right number. And last year, Miami was the last team selected, and they were one play away from winning the national championship.
3: And Notre Dame was left out.
2: And Notre Dame was left out. Notre Dame was more than deserving. And we certainly know how that feels in the conference, because we've been on the other side of that, where we've just missed the cut of making the playoffs. So that is another element to this thing that I think your example is a really good one. But that, to me, just is modernizing the playoff. I don't think it's going to devalue the regular season. We've gone from four. We started with two, then four to 12. Right now, the viewership is through the roof. Last year's national championship garnered, I think, 31 million viewers. So I don't really buy the idea that this is going to devalue the regular season. I think it just makes more interest for the consumers. And I also think it gives hope and opportunity for those programs that may not have had the same kind of opportunity in the past.
3: It's ACC Commissioner Jim Phillips here with us, Westwood One Sports. So we're at ACC tip-off. It's basketball season coming up. We have the expansion to 76 teams, the NCAA tournament expanding. This is also just a shameless plug that Westwood One is the exclusive home of the NCAA tournament.
2: Figured nicely done.
3: Yeah, thank you. This is one of those where I think messaging is important, because you have the perception that those who wanted this are coaches wanting more job security and associating tournament bids with that, and then conference commissioners like yourself defining success for your league with how many bids you get in. It's unpopular among fans. It didn't really seem like the TV networks were pushing for it, which is uncommon with playoff expansion across sports. So what exactly was the driving point in wanting to expand to 76? Why was that number right?
2: I think, it's just access to the championship for student athletes, not dissimilar from the football situation. And at the end of the day, what you're adding is some initial games now in Wichita along with Dayton. The tournament doesn't change, but you allow eight more teams access to it. The NIT, which was at 32, has dropped to 24. So it's still 100 teams in postseason play, but 76 now in the NCAA tournament. And we have a recent example of an NC State whose only way that they got into the tournament was winning five games over the course of 5 days, five nights, and they went to a Final Four. So you can't always predict how teams are going to play during the regular season. It doesn't indicate for sure or for certain that they're going to either play well or not play well based on the regular season. So I'm for that. I will say this, but my threshold is over now at 76. I mean, I'm not interested in going beyond, because I think when you really look at the history of college basketball and the teams that are getting in, those last eight, you can make somewhat of a case for a few of them. But now, beyond that, now you could be going to teams with losing records during regular season, more teams with losing record in conference play, and I think you start to devalue it. But I'm good with going from 68 to 76, and I think, again, I don't think there'll be less interest in the NCAA tournament based on adding eight schools. I think it'll only create more.
3: A last thing for you, Jim Phillips is here with us. I wanted to talk about the dynamic scheduling that's led to 44% increase in ratings for basketball, 67% for football, and also dovetail that with the HBCU initiative, 37 games, with an idea for dynamic scheduling. Mike Bray actually had this idea a few years ago. Doesn't seem that anybody's owned the corner for Martin Luther King Day during college basketball. Is there a chance, like a growing relationship with the HBCU, that the ACC and HBCUs could own that day maybe?
2: Anything's possible. I'll go in reverse order of how you asked it and stay on HBCU. It's a great way for the ACC to help shine a light on a beautiful conference. And what HBCU schools mean, not only from a sports standpoint, but just from an access and opportunity for a group of individuals that have never had maybe the same opportunities as others have had. We also have 12 or 14 of our former really standout players that are coaches in the men's and women's side of HBCU programs. So, again, to be able to be integrated more. And I just like everything about it. I really do. And we hope to continue to build on it. So that's the first part. Second part is, you and I have talked about this before. We made a conscious decision in the league that we would go from 20 conference games to 18. But one of the things that was I had to have some assurances from the schools were that we would take that 19th and 20th prior ACC game and we would go schedule really good teams of the non-conference. That has helped us because we have done that. And so decreasing from 20 to 18 conference games, allowing some of these great non-conference matchups to be played, which schools have done, has absolutely been part of that uptick for us. And then the 44% in television viewership, that's a reflection of the league and reflection of the teams and performances. We were the we had the highest viewership of any conference in the country on ESPN. Again, with that 44% increase being a major part of it.
3: I wanted to make sure that got in. Jim Phillips, thank you so much
2: for
3: the time.
2: Thanks, Josh. Take care.
3: Go White Sox.
2: All right. Go White Sox. Go Brewers.
1: Yes. Brewers, White Sox, Cubs, Jim Phillips, team player. Didn't ask why he was wearing the green tie. Generally, he has a purpose for the tie every time he puts one on. There's like some underlying reason why the tie's on. Don't quite know what it is, but do want to tell you that we have a new college basketball show that will air each week digitally on YouTube and X titled Every Day Should Be March. Yours truly is the host of this show that will debut next Monday. Denton Day, should we reveal who the guests on the first episode is, or is there value in the mystery as long as we say it's going to be a really good guests that we have on the first episode?
4: I mean, that's your decision. You are solely in the lead here, but good guests, what is it? I don't know if people have I don't know that they know what good guest means. They don't have a file on what it means when you say good guest.
1: It would be, I think, Jim Phillips level quality guest. Hey, one of the most powerful figures in college sports.
4: That's a good nugget that you're putting down there.
1: Maybe I'll say this. The guest, one of the two guests on our first episode of Every Day Should Be March, is a guest that quite literally I've been trying to get on this show for about 6 months. Not even about 6 months and a week. Been trying to get this person on.
4: A warrior effort, you would say, to get him on?
1: 6 months and a week.
4: You gotta treat him like a king when he's on.
1: You can think about the time that I'm talking about and why maybe the effort might be to try to get this person on 6 months. And obviously you could start doing the math. Here's a hint. They are involved in college basketball. It's a college basketball podcast. Every Day Should Be March.
4: I've been dropping hints this whole conversation. He's got to read between the lines.
1: Oh, by the way, we need to do our check-in in the district. Need you to tell me how excited you were to see Trae Young, A.J. DeBonsa, and Anthony Davis share a basketball floor tonight in New York City.
4: My goats. Run it up.
1: What was the takeaway as somebody that didn't watch tonight?
4: The preseason. Here's the takeaway. Monumental needs to get a damn deal done with YouTube TV. If you have YouTube TV, I'm sure they're not the only one, so this isn't just a DC thing, but there's a lot of local sports channels that have cut their contract with YouTube TV and expecting the consumer to pay for their product out of pocket while you're already paying for YouTube TV. Hate that. Don't like it one bit. So I'm going to have to bite the bullet because I'm actually excited about the Wizards this year. It was a lot easier when they were tanking. I don't want to watch that. They're losing by like 40 every single night. But now that I'm excited about them, I got to pay extra to watch them. Don't love that.
1: Do they have a deal with Hulu?
4: I'm sure. So here's the thing, Josh. I've talked about this before. Just reiteration. I completely mooch off of my brother. So wherever he goes, television-wise, I follow. A.K.A. I'm not going to pay for Hulu. If it's between paying for Hulu, I would just pay for the monumental thing because it's only like $120.
1: Evelyn's asking the right questions. I have this question. If the Cowboys are bad, then what are the Houston Texans?
4: Also bad?
1: Horrible? Awful? Terrible? Winless? Man, oh man.
5: Yeah.
1: Lot of words would qualify in answering that question. But we are excited for every day. Should be March. Debut episode Monday, 4 o'clock Eastern time. Very excited about the cover art. You can subscribe to the podcast, Apple Podcasts, Spotify very soon. Do that. Make sure you check that out. 4 o'clock Eastern on YouTube at Westwood One Sports Night, on X at Josh Graham Show, and Westwood One Sports social media accounts. Love that. Did say that we were going to give flowers to the NFC South. It does deserve the flowers. For years, the NFC South was a source of national mockery. Worst division in the NFL. Why does a team in the NFC South get to host a playoff game? Even last year, the Carolina Panthers won the division, and they had a sub-500 record. The top three teams in the division finished with an 8-9 mark. Carolina just made it by virtue of having the tiebreaker. The NFC South has clearly taken a step forward. The Atlanta Falcons, sure, they started 0-2, but that was with Cooper Rush at quarterback. With Michael Penix at the controls, one of the quarterbacks they thought they were going to have this year, Tua not being healthy and not being able to play for Atlanta, a tough blow. They've won both the games with Penix at quarterback, and they've both been in prime time at Lambeau and then in New Orleans, road games. And now you return home, prime time, Sunday Night Football, no Lamar Jackson for the Ravens. But is there a team in the NFL that's least interested in hearing the excuses that a team might have at quarterback due to injuries than the Atlanta Falcons, who didn't have Tua and Penix for the first two games and had to play with Cooper freaking Rush? Probably not. Probably not. Maybe it's your Washington Commanders, given that they lost Jaden and then lost Mariota. That might qualify as being tough luck. But Atlanta, right back to 500. Carolina, speaking of primetime games, Sunday Night Football, Bryce Young shows out. Bryce Young's leading the NFL in passing so far. He's a guest picker on College Game Day this weekend for Georgia, Alabama. And then, you got Tampa Bay, 0-4, and yet they still, in primetime, beat the Dallas Cowboys. And even though there's a pick at the end of the game that's going to draw a lot of the attention, they should have, they controlled this game the entire second half.

0: NFL.
1: You actually believe that?
0: Either them or Kansas City. I think those are the two best teams. I mean, I'll say this. Jacksonville's the most balanced team in the NFL. I think
1: that's more fair. I don't know that I would call them the best. I mean, if you match them up with like four teams, I don't know that I'm taking.
0: Passing, running, defense, coaching. I love their coordinators. I love everything about Jacksonville.
1: You're a big Trevor guy?
0: Not a huge Trevor guy, but he won 13 games last year.
1: I'm asking you. I mean, you say the best. Like, would you take them if it's Trevor, Josh, Allen?
0: No.
1: Because oftentimes that's what
0: I wouldn't take him over Josh Allen, but I'd take Liam Cohen over Josh or over
1: I meant in a matchup, not like who you want on your team. Do you think he could out-duel a Josh Allen?
0: Sure.
1: Could he out-duel Mahomes?
0: Sure. We've seen it. Have we? Yeah. I think Trevor outplayed Mahomes on Monday Night Football last year. Now, he had that weird play where the ball kind of, he ran into somebody and Chris Jones stopped running and then he sprinted into the end zone and Mahomes had a pick six in that game. But he did. Yeah, he outplayed Patrick Mahomes in a primetime game. It's happened.
1: That's enough because we've seen Josh Allen do that in the regular season and get smoked in the postseason.
0: It's true. I didn't say this meant they were going to win the Super Bowl. I said right now they could be the best team in the NFL. And if you could make a case for a team being the best team in the NFL, I don't care how bad the rest of your division is. And by the way, Indianapolis almost won at Kansas City, pushed them to overtime. I don't think that team is bad.
1: Indianapolis is not very good.
0: They might not be very good, but they're not bad. Indy's not bad. I feel
1: close.
0: Confident saying that. Tennessee's awful. They're butt. Cam Ward has said it. They are that.
1: Tennessee's Houston, so bad. They're calling Houston the best 0-4 team ever.
0: Yeah, I just think the top is strong enough with the AFC South that I'm not going to say they're the worst division. When the NFC East, I'd be fascinated to know if we can get odds on this. Can you live bet season totals? Bet season totals during?
1: You can live bet anything.
0: I just love to know how many games they or who they view as the betting favorite right now to win the NFC East, and how many games they're expecting that team to win. Like what that season total is? It 10? 10 wins the NFC East.
1: So the current NFC East leader is Philly and Dallas are tied at +165.
0: Oof.
1: So if you go all the way down, this is on DraftKings, of course. Use code Westwood. Dallas right now is 8.5, so I'd imagine Philadelphia is 8.5 as well, and that number would be correct.
0: So that makes you the worst team. That makes you the worst division in the NFL. If the over-under is, do you have a winning season to potentially win your division? Then you're the worst division in the league, just like the South was.
1: Well, do you really want to play that? Because the South does not have a projected over 9.5 win. Right now, Carolina is stunningly at 7.5. Atlanta's at 8.5.
0: Oh, my God.
1: That's your boys.
0: That is remarkable. So it is a battle between the NFC South and NFC East. And if that's the battle, give me...
1: If you're just using solely sportsbook win
0: right,
1: totals.
0: But I'm not. Because here's the tiebreaker. It's the Bucks being winless, beating the team that currently has the best odds, tied for the best odds to win the division in their stadium. That's the tiebreaker for me. What do we got to put this show to bed?
1: Something I'm really excited to watch. I just don't know when I'm going to watch it. But we're still talking about it anyway. We'll do it next.
2: Whoa, the Cowboys lose to the Buccaneers?
3: Westwood One!
2: And Dallas is a game below 500. Jerry Jones built this team to win now, and they're not. What move could he make next? Westwood One Sports.
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0: 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Here's Josh Graham.
1: Just realized all the hints that Denton Day a short while ago gave for who our first guest on Every Day Should Be March is. 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Any other ones off the top of your head you want to share as a potential hint for who the guest is going to be? Nope, he's shaking his head.
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1: You can do that. For those, appreciate Jim Phillips's visit, the ACC commish. We got Jordan Schultz, NFL insider, is going to join us on a free-for-all Friday and a football Friday that we are excited for. Let's put this show to bed.

0: Fascinated by this. I think Nick Saban, in general, is a very interesting character in the college zeitgeist. There's like the coach Nick Saban, and then there's what Nick Saban is now, which is television advocate, kind of borderline propaganda-y with this past college sports act that he's doing. I mean, he's on like a Theo Von podcast. What does Theo Von want to talk to Nick Saban about? Anyway, the footage, though, that is coming in this documentary. So I've been seeing this on Twitter. I haven't watched it yet. I'm trying to decide, do I want to watch it when I actually watch the documentary, or am I just going to fall victim and watch the two-minute clip after the show? But it's inside the locker room of when Nick Saban made the decision to go with Tua Tagovailoa in the national championship game and bench Jalen Hurts. That is, that being captured on camera is, one, a massive win just for those of us that are dorks. But that's a really intimate moment and a really big moment. I can't believe that they were able to capture. I can't believe that anyone in the Alabama football program wanted them to capture it.
1: Better thought, can't believe it hasn't been released since then.
0: Yes, that must be an ironclad NDA that someone on the staff is under.
1: Huh. Yeah, so I'm definitely going to try. You're telling me the two-minute clip is already on the internet somewhere?
0: Yeah, if you open up Twitter and type Nick Saban in, it's going to be the first thing that pops up.
1: All right, I'm going to do that. I'm going to do that, and then might enjoy listening to some Drake Toll, Pete Souza, and Addie Bates work. That's what I'm going to do. That's how I'm going to spend my Friday, while watching Louisville minus 3.5 cash and Iowa State first half plus 7 against BYU. This has been Westwood One Sports Night.
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0: 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Pete, how do you spell the word disaster, and does it start with Dallas Cowboys? How many letters in Dallas and disaster are the same?
1: Well, I think it's a D, but it's D-E-F-E-N-S-E.
0: I don't understand. Is it Jake Ferguson? Is it Dak Prescott? Is it Brian Schottenheimer?
1: It's everything.
0: We spent 3 hours yesterday telling the world that the Dallas Cowboys were going to win and cover against the Bucks, and it was almost this like hidden other side that we spent 30 seconds on yesterday's show of what if, you know, like there's the silly what if on the side of what if the Cowboys lose to the Tampa Bay Buccaneers, and I don't think we ever considered what if the Cowboys get dominated by the Tampa Bay Buccaneers in their own house. This was as bad a loss as you could draw up in the Brian Schottenheimer era. The dejection from Jerry Jones, Dak Prescott, Brian Schottenheimer postgame. There were game day staffers in the bowels of AT&T Stadium last night who were calling Dak and the Cowboys an embarrassment. They were saying that their performance was embarrassing. And then reporters taking that and throwing it back in the face of the Cowboys after the contest. This is a low point of the short tenure of Brian Schottenheimer. And we said it yesterday. You start pointing the finger and asking who gets fired if the Cowboys lose to the Buccaneers. Pete, the Cowboys lost to the Buccaneers.
1: It's so odd, but like, I do want to start with that employee. Like, they need to be gone, like, now. Like, that's one thing I can tell you.
0: I kind of loved it, but
1: look, no. You are gone, because having worked for teams and like being around arenas and stadiums, like those people in your home building, they're basically part of the team. Like, they really are. Like, for the most part, the security guards, the people who are there in like fan engagement, maybe they're down there too, here and there. You know, the VIP security people. Even the media to a degree, like there's a decorum and a we're in this together. And like wins and losses, you know, you live vicariously through the team. Those people do. So that person's out. I just want to get that out there. That is not okay. That is not normal. To say something within an earshot of the starting quarterback, that was embarrassing. Like, that person should be, they probably live in the DFW, but you know. I'd like him at the DFW airport being shot to the moon. Okay, now that I've turned the airport into a NASA
0: station. That was, to be clear, shot to the moon,
1: not shot. Yeah. But then you go to the fact that this was a loss, that it felt like the team, and I can't believe I'm so revved up. You know, remember, I'm from Philadelphia here, but like somehow, some way, these guys have gotten their claws in me now, and I get upset when they lose. And I'll tell you, they didn't just lose the game, in my opinion. I thought they lost momentum. I thought they lost credibility. I thought they lost a huge opportunity. And somewhere in there, they may have lost their identity. It looks like we're back on chapter three of this. It looks like they lost the Micah Parsons trade, too, because some of the stuff you got in exchange for Micah Parsons was up front. Defense and strength between the tackles. But, man, that is nowhere to be found. And that was the most extremely, Jerry said it after the game, and I'm sure we'll get some of his sound, but extraordinarily, extraordinarily disappointed. And he's talking about the running game. You know, Tampa Bay goes for 241 yards.
0: Most of it
1: done between the tackles. And you can't make too many more excuses for these guys. I know they're decimated with injuries on the back end. And over the course of the next 10 days, you know, Christian Parker, again, I'll use the word opportunity because that's how a lot of these guys think. He'll have an opportunity to do things with his coverage as he gets guys back healthy that allows him to maybe figure out how to get assistance stopping the run. But I mean that through scheme. But right now, that was the biggest kick in the you-know-whats. In a regular season game that a team that I have been paying very close attention to has suffered.
0: You know what's great is I would fire both coaches after last night. And maybe I it's harsh to say that Brian Schottenheimer is officially on the hot seat, or that you're pointing the finger in Dallas at the head coach. Maybe it's harsh to say fired, but I think it's fair to say hot seat. In a market like Dallas, with a name like Schottenheimer, and where you sit after a loss last night to a winless Tampa Bay Buccaneers team, that's enough to point the finger at the head coach. And at the same time, I want Todd Bowles gone too. I want both of them. Pete, do you have a guest room?
1: Yeah, I do. And I'm a big, I think Schottenheimer is a way cooler guy than he is a good coach. So we'd love to have him here.
0: I think Schottenheimer and Bowles can both go together. I don't get
1: because eight be minutes. A decent sitcom. Have my wife boss them around.
0: Did you see your thoughts here? And I don't even know if I need your thoughts. It was just idiotic and stupid at the base level, no matter who you are. Todd Bowles and company, fourth and goal at the yard line, up by 14 with 8 minutes to go. You can go up by three possessions, and the Bucs go for it, and they do not get it. Like, the Bucs somehow still also deserved to lose last night. They gave the Cowboys a shot late to rally in this game, which it's funny. That's one of the first things that Jerry brought up, was an appreciation that at least the Cowboys were somewhat in the game with a chance to win it at the very end. Here is Jerry Jones last night in his post-game press scrum.
2: Well, I, of course, appreciated any chance that we might have had there near the end. But the Buccaneers really took it to us. They did it, in my view, they did it inside. That's where the real damage was done. We'll see. That's really surprising to me.
0: That's really surprising, the words of Jerry Jones. And the reason I wanted to play that there is, Pete, it backs up your point, is the Cowboys, they let Bucky Irving and company run wild last night, 165 yards individually for the Tampa Bay running back. And that was what Jerry Jones called surprising. That's what he didn't see coming, was Tampa's run game gashing the Cowboys. There was no semblance of defense. Now, there are plenty of characters to pass the blame to here, and I'm going to get to Dak Prescott in a second, but Jerry Jones wanted to start there. This defense is not good enough for Dallas, and it's really not close. This is a non-competitive defense.
1: Well, it's to get the ball run down your throat is, as we all well know for being around football forever, it is there's no worse way to lose, because especially when you're at home. It takes your crowd out of the game. That drive that Tampa responded with after the Cowboys, and you know, everybody, I say it all the time, and it's really true. You know, those play scripts that get you through the first 10, 15, they're usually really potent. And sometimes it turns out to be fool's gold. And, you know, I think that was quite possible with the Cowboys' first drive. Conversely, the way that the Buccaneers marched down the field in like 11 minutes or however long that first drive took, it took all the air out of the building. And the way that they did it with the physicality, it took the heart right out of the chest of the Dallas Cowboys. And there was almost no recovering from that. And I think Jerry talked about that. But one of the things Jerry talked about that I want to touch on, and I started off with this because I do think it's the most devastating part of this loss. He really said, let me find out, I have it written down here. Okay, you need to get it done when it's there to take. And that's what we talked about all day yesterday, that it was there. Finally, for the first time in 3 years, the Cowboys were playing a huge game in prime time where they were the hunted. For at least the one thing Cowboys fans can say, at least for like a day and a half, they were the hunted this year. You know, for a day and a half, it was 1992 back here around Dallas. They were the hunted. They were favored to win the division. ESPN had them at 78% analytically to win the division. Yeah. And they went outside, or they went to that game last night, and they, I don't want to say it, but they played poorly. They played really poorly, and they lost an opportunity. They lost their identity. I truly believe this team does not know who it is now. They don't know who it is, and there's nothing worse than to have a sub 500 team that does not know who it is.
0: I think the reference you were looking for is used the restroom down their leg.
1: Gosh, we really are getting along here. That's exactly. That's what I wanted to say, and I'm not as smart as you. Yes, all over their leg. Yes.
0: That's what you were shooting for there. That's the ilk of the Cowboys from a night ago. I mentioned the game day staffer saying the word embarrassing. RJ Ochoa, you know what? Let's do this. Let's take you to the phone lines. 310-840-4910 before I take you there, because that's my meat and potatoes, and I don't want to reveal my cards, all my cards quite yet. Dale in South Carolina. We're a fans first show. Let's get right to it. Dale, good morning. Appreciate you joining the Drake Toll Show.
3: Good morning, Drake and Pete Souza. How are you gentlemen doing?
1: Doing good, brother. How's it going?
0: I'm in a different headspace than I thought I would be, Dale. Good morning.
3: What in the heck happened?
0: I mean, it's good.
3: So let's do this. Let's go ahead and get rid of Schottenheimer, okay? Just because he wasn't a wild hire to begin with. Let's start the process and get the head start on getting McDermott in there. I mean, Tomlin would be okay, but I don't want to be, 9-8 and getting a wild card losing in the first round, because I've had 30 years of that now.
0: Yeah.
3: So let's get McDermott in there. At least maybe we can sniff an NFC championship game and get this thing going. Because if I remember correctly, McDermott is more of a defensive-minded coach than he is an offensive-minded coach.
0: Yep.
3: And the defense has been the issue ever since Dan Quinn has left. I did not believe that Dan Quinn leaving would just completely decimate the defense like it has in the last 4 or 5 years. This is absolutely ridiculous. I don't think they could stop a nosebleed with five rolls of Charmin. It's awful. And Dak last night looked like he was scared. He looked like he was seeing ghosts. Not throwing the ball accurate. Everything was high. He was double clutching. And for me, Dak has been the problem for a while. But yesterday, just everything out of the closet came out.
0: Yeah, Dale, appreciate the phone call. Appreciate your thoughts here. Pete, as we dive into this and react, I want to emphasize that...
1: Great call, Dale, by the way.
0: Caller-driven show, yeah. 310-840-4910. It's thoughts like that make me worried for our jobs. Because Dale brings up 2 points here. One, Brian Schottenheimer is the problem and needs to go. Two, Dak Prescott's the problem and also needs to go. Here's where I want to bring some heat to Dak Prescott. The interception of Jake Ferguson... And they slowed it down and showed the 30 different camera angles that they've got is this rifle of a ball down the middle of the field to straight to his face mask that had no spiral to it whatsoever. And Ferguson just, boop, final offensive drive of the game for the Cowboys, boop, right off his hands, intercepted by the Bucs, game's over, 24-16, as the Cowboys were a yard away from the red zone. There's your context here. And I think Dale would do a really good job being a game day staffer for the Cowboys working in the bowels of the stadium, because that's pretty much the message that these staff members were yelling at Dak Prescott postgame. I was completely unimpressed with Dak, obviously unimpressed with Brian Schottenheimer. Oh, and by the way, if Sean McDermott, the old Bills coach, is currently in Cancun game planning for his next 10 years as a head coach in the NFL, man, I think the Cowboys could use a guy like that. I think they're both fair takes. One, that Brian Schottenheimer needs to face a whole lot of music, and two, Dak Prescott does too.
1: Yeah, I think, look, there's a lot of blame to go around, Drake, and I think you do have the type of personalities that will take it on. We know how Dak is, and we've witnessed in our short window covering, people that are down there covering the Cowboys day to day have known Brian Schottenheimer for a long time. People that have covered the NFL have known him for a long time. They know how great of a man he is, and they know, he's a smart, and thoughtful and very capable coach. Now, as a head coach, there are a lot of questions, especially this morning. If I'm Tad Carper, right? And Tad Carper is a guy who I would call, I'm friendly with, right? When I worked in the NBA for the Hornets and the Sixers, Tad was the head of public relations for the Cleveland Cavaliers. And he went to the University of Richmond not with me, but before me. Now Tad is the vice president of PR, I think, for the Cowboys. And if I'm Tad this morning, my message to players, to coaches, to Jerry, if they want to run with this, which, by the way, in the modern day of pro sports, it's very rare that a PR. Everybody's got their own platform and their own idea. They're going to do what they want to do, right? I can remember a cohort of mine telling Larry Brown, like, hey, don't talk about Allen Iverson's leg. Be like, all right. And you'd go out there and be like, Allen's leg. I don't know what we're going to do. Like, and be like, you know, they're just going to do what they want to do. So if Tad wants to tell Jerry or Brian to say something, they might go left. But here's the PR spin, a long way of setting this up. The Cowboys were playing their third game in 12 days. Like their third game in 12 days. NFL games.
0: No.
1: Hold on. Including a trip to Brazil, a road game to Houston, and now a Thursday night game. That is legitimate context for the fact that they were unable to body with the Buccaneers in the trenches last night. You can't establish fatigue as the primary explanation. You just can't. It's the NFL. But it's in there somewhere. It's in there somewhere, and that's all I'll say. It's in there somewhere. One of the toughest parts watching this team last night, if truly fatigue isn't a part of it, and it just is what it is that they're not that good. Like, that's really kind of that, they're not that good. They're not that good. They are who we thought they were. R.I.P. Dennis Green, like 3 weeks ago. You know, and I think that is quite possible. I'm always one that keeps hope alive, but the way that you know, you need Dak to just go wire to wire and play really well in a game like that to kind of keep you guys above water all game long. And he didn't. The turnovers were killers, man. Those two picks were killers. There were penalties late in the game, defensively on third downs. You had Deron Bland. By the way, this is the difference between a playoff team and a team that gets punked, right? That Deron Bland pick six potential. Like, you want to be a championship team. You want to be a playoff team. You make that pick, and you run into the end zone. Now, it's not an indictment on, like, the skill level of Deron Bland. I think he was just ahead of himself. But when you are a winner, you make those plays in games where you absolutely have to make them. It wasn't the first quarter, like, you know, like, it was the fourth quarter where you could have literally tied the game and taken the heart and soul out of the Buccaneers, and you botched it.
0: Cowboys botched a lot last night, Pete. We can continue down the list of things that the boys did wrong, but you asked, were the Cowboys just tired after three games in 12 days? Jerry Jones is going to answer your question on this show next. And we'll get to Myron in Dallas, Key in DFW. The callers are coming in. Two guys on the line right now. You can join in 310-840-4910. Oh, who's to blame? Let's go to Dallas when we come back on the Drake Toll Show.
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0: Do you feel like you had a tired football
1: Absolutely
0: team?
1: Not. These guys are at superhuman condition. You don't know anybody in better shape than these guys are. And plus, they, for the most part, they really take their stuff seriously. And no, not at all.
2: It's Football Friday on Westwood One Sports. Here's Drake Toll.
3: Yeah, take that, Pete. Three games in 12 days.
4: They don't have second jobs in the offseason like the guys who played with you at Arkansas, Jerry. Thanks.
3: That's what's great.
4: Come on, man.
3: Jerry, he has no time for you asking if the Cowboys are tired. It has nothing to do with the Cowboys being tired. Jerry Jones says, not an excuse. These are athletes in peak shape at the top of their game. Nobody better. Don't blame it on the short rest, 3 games in 12 days for the Dallas Cowboys. You buying that, by the way, Jerry?
4: Yeah, I don't do excuses. You know what I mean? Like, if it's something that's specific, very, very unique to you, I'll listen to your problem. But if it's something that everybody else is dealing with, I don't want to hear it. And at some point this season, everybody else is going to be hit with a scheduling whammy like this, right? That's just how the NFL is. So I like Jerry's approach to that.
3: We got Myron, we got Key, we got Dustin and Andre all on the line right now. Let's take you to the phone calls. The Dallas Cowboys lose 24-16 to the formerly winless Tampa Bay Buccaneers. Myron, the line is building, but you are the line leader. Good morning, my friend. Welcome back to the Drake Toll Show. Sorry it's on these circumstances.
5: Drake and Pete, you guys, I don't know if you remember me, but I told you guys about Shoddy and CP, right? And this is just another example, okay? Now, in my opinion, they did the same thing that the Giants did to us. They just didn't do it as much. And what I mean by that, they were able to run the ball. They had ball control. They had time control, especially in that first half, which that set the tone. And once I seen that, I knew it was over for two reasons. A, the Cowboys' defense is soft. They're just as soft as cottonelle. Toilet paper.
3: Yep.
5: Okay. Secondly, I knew Shoddy wasn't going to get that offense going the way that it needed to be going because he was still trying to get into the run. Now, a lot of people may push back on that, but in my opinion, the Cowboys' strength is passing. So what I would be doing, I would play to my strengths, which means when I come out the gate, I'm throwing the ball. I'm throwing the ball trying to gain the lead because I know my defense is soft. Okay. Now, on the defensive side, I'll make it simple. You run three basic defenses, period. Forget all this old communication problems, old people hurting the secondary. Okay, simplify it. Three basic defenses.
4: That's not a bad call, Myron. That's not a bad idea. I mean, like, because you could tell at times, it does feel like this. Sometimes the Cowboys are playing slow. And what I mean by that is they're not running around free, flying around with reckless abandon, almost as though they might have too much on their mind defensively. Like, what am I doing next? What am I doing next? Which is not exactly how you want your team operating.
3: Yeah. Myron, we're getting to these other callers in here, man. And I think you just opened up a whole new branch of things for us to talk about. Well, give me that one final point.
5: My one final point is, like you guys are finally saying, Shoddy needs to give up either play calling or we need to get a head coach and let him be the play caller. As long as he's doing both, we're going to have these same similar problems. We know human nature is to do what you've been doing. And that's what we've been doing, hearing the same excuses. Oh, it's communication. Oh, it's look at the film, you know. And I'm like, I don't have to look at a film when you tell me that a team that ran on you for over 200 yards, you have a undrafted rookie quarterback coming out going, 19 of 25 on you? I don't need to watch no film to know what's going on there. And I'll end it with that.
3: Myron, appreciate that phone call.
4: Thanks, Myron.
3: Sounds like my girlfriend when I'm like, look, all right, one final point. She's like, oh, yeah, I'm getting my money's worth. It's coming. It's coming.
4: By the way, second call, second reference to toilet paper. So that's been
3: second
4: that kind of morning.
3: Different toilet paper.
4: Yeah,
3: company,
4: second, and it's not even 6:30 a.m. Eastern.
3: Two different
4: time brands.
3: To build off Myron's point, I agree. I thought the Buccaneers looked better in their win last night against the Cowboys than the Giants did in that Week 1 game against Dallas. The Bucs offense ran the ball incredibly well. To the tune of Bucky Irving exploding all over last night's game. I mean, it was a 165-yard night for him running the football, and he had a reception, touchdown reception as well. Bucky Irving was the star. Let's keep you on the phone lines. Key in DFW. Key, good morning. Give us those Dallas Cowboys thoughts.
4: Hey, Key.
0: Hey, good morning. Can y'all hear me?
3: Oh, yeah. Got you.
0: That's what's up, man. I'm hauling cement. I'm in the truck right now. But I was telling my uncle last night, man, we were talking while we were watching the game, and we hadn't had a defense that could actually make plays and do stuff since the Parcells years. And, like, I'm looking at Facebook this morning, and everybody's blaming Christian Parker. And I'm like, man, in just five games, it took them years for the defense to get this bad because they neglected that side of the ball for so long with signing veteran players to 1 year minimum. Got 40 years old, you're signing the defensive end. You're drafting offensive linemen and tight ends instead of addressing the defensive side of the ball. We don't need two $100 million wide receivers. You don't need a $100 million running back. Stop drafting. Stop focusing on the offense, man, and fix that defensive side of the ball. And it's not going to take Christian Parker. He's going to need some time. It took them years to get this bad. It's going to take time and years and seasons. You got to get personnel in there. Like I said, it's the personnel that they're putting on the field, man. They're getting guys, like I said, they're trying to build a dominant defense through the draft. And that takes time to do. That takes too long. You got to sign big-name free agents, get them in there with some of the young guys, and then hire people that's going to coach them.
3: Yeah.
0: Stop trying to experiment with coaches, giving guys their first shot and all of that type of stuff. Sometimes you got to look at the resume, right? Like if I go apply for a job, they're going to look at my resume and my credentials, right? We should do that in football, man. You know, you got Bill Cowher and Mike Tomlin and guys sitting at home, man. You know what I mean? Jimmy Johnson and all that. So just got to, I don't know, man. This defense been terrible, man, since the Parcells years.
3: Yeah, Key, appreciate that phone call.
4: Appreciate it, Key.
3: Thoughts. And to answer Key, to Key's point here, the Cowboys, for the first time this offseason, they did start to invest around the NFL. Like, what new pieces can we bring in defensively to try to gel here? And it hasn't gelled at all. And Christian Parker and Brian Schottenheimer both are asked to prove themselves in their respective roles with the Cowboys. And Pete, 30 seconds here on this, we'll get back to these callers. They're not proving much right now.
4: No, I mean, well, they're proving that they're not ready. And it's unfortunate for Christian Parker because he's not working with a full deck right here. He's not. The injuries on the back end, and we haven't even mentioned, you know, the guy who I sat here on Monday morning and swore down on my life that Joey Porter Jr. was the difference maker in that first game. And he was, you know, the 3 or 4 points that enabled the Cowboys needed to win. I felt like that. They didn't have that last night, and it was exposed. And they also are still troubled on the back end injury-wise, and you just didn't make the big plays when you had opportunities to make them. Missing opportunities is really the story of this whole thing.
3: If missed opportunities are the story, then does that blame for missed opportunities fall on the head coach, Brian Schottenheimer? Let's go to Dustin in Dallas. Dustin, good morning. Is this Schottenheimer's fault?
6: Do believe it is. I don't think anybody's been inspired by Schottenheimer. But I run into another problem that I found with the Cowboys right now, and what we see as Cowboys fans, who's the interim? Like, if we don't have a head coach, nobody on the staff even inspires me to think that they could be the interim to even right the ship right now.
3: Yeah. Yeah, I appreciate that call, Dustin, and getting up early with us here. To answer that point, Pete, I said this a few weeks ago, and I know it's incredibly tough, but I get McDermott on the phone. I get the old Bills coach, Sean McDermott, on the phone, and I say, look, you don't have to be our interim, but just walk in the doors of the facility on October 24th and help and start building. Whatever you need. Like, and I know this is completely against how Jerry Jones handles his business, but I want to get the next guy in-house because the next guy is in a list of three names, like a Mike Tomlin, a Sean McDermott, a Brian Flores, and I want the next guy in my facility as fast as possible.
4: Yeah, I think Clayton Adams will be your head coach, by the way. Not that he's you know, somebody
3: which is going to inspire a ton of confidence.
4: Yeah, well, he's your official OC under Brian Schottenheimer. I think that will be your guy. But exactly, like, really, for most fans, yeah, who is Clayton Adams? You know, like, and it's
3: Jeff Saturday. It's, could bring in Jeff Saturday.
4: Yeah. No, that would be awesome. That would be awesome. I mean, it's a wild, it's just wild to think that we are sitting here honestly scratching our heads being like, do they need a coaching change? And the fact of the matter is, they just might. And I this sucks. I hate talking about this stuff because I feel like it's like, you know, you're kind of the hot take environment we live in. But like, if you are going to move on, you need to start thinking about how you would move on, and you need to be way more prudent about the situation as opposed to the way you did it last time. And so this was really demoralizing. You know, two out of your last three games have been a huge kick in the you-know-what, a huge one. And they've all been crunched together in just 12 days, and I know one of them involved a trip to Brazil, but you just can't make that excuse in the NFL.
3: Pete, we're pushing a break right here, but I love these calls. Let's keep going with it. Andre in Kentucky is calling, and Andre, I want you to be able to get your two cents in here. Look, the moment last night when a game day staffer, the video is now out on social media, he looks at Dak and says, embarrassing. Like, this game day guy in the bowels of the stadium looks at the quarterback and says, embarrassing. That's a low point for a franchise. Good morning, Andre. What are your thoughts on that?
7: Yeah, I'm sitting out here on my boat trying to catch a catfish, and I happen to be listening to you guys. I don't know which one of you said that the staffer should be gone, and I just completely disagree with it. I mean, what part does Dak disagree with? You know, what Dak should have did is turned around and said, you know, sir, you're completely right. I don't even have a defense for that. It's not like you're lying to my face. You're telling me the truth. And poor Jerry Jones. He looks depleted. He looks like he says the first thing that pops into his head that will be able to, he can tell these fans something to give them some kind of bright future at the end. The problem is the Dallas Cowboys has been called America's team so long that they actually don't believe it.
4: Well, hold on. Now you're on the boat. You're on the boat this morning, so I'm guessing
3: you love. This is great.
4: Yeah, I love it. But maybe you're retired. But like. Right, like it sounds like you got a good thing going. So when you were working though, I mean, if you had a day where your performance wasn't perfect and you were walking down the hall and the person that worked in the mailroom looked at you and said, "That was an embarrassing effort."
3: They
4: today.
3: Weren't paying Andre $28 million a year. They weren't paying Andre $30 million a year.
7: That's a kind of a good point, I guess. I worked in the medical field, and if I went to work late trying to help a doctor do something, and it's just because I didn't want to do it or I was just too lazy to do it, and he turned around and looked at me and said I was embarrassing, I probably would agree with him. Why was that fire on the field?
4: That's the doctor. It's not an intern. The people working in the stadium shouldn't be doing that to Dak Prescott.
3: I'm with Andre here. And again, Dak's making a lot of money. he's getting paid a lot of money. Let's do this. Andre, appreciate the phone call. Catch the
4: big catfish. Thanks,
3: Andre. Right, first
4: hey, go
3: foremost,
4: ahead and get a big catch for us, man. We need something good
3: catfish,
4: this morning.
3: And then, but we're pushing a break here because Jesse Holly, former wide receiver for the Dallas Cowboys, was in the building last night. And, I don't know if he slept. I don't know if he slept. Let's see if he can answer this conundrum of a stadium employee looking at the quarterback and saying, embarrassing. Jesse joins the show next on the Drake Toll Show.
2: College football's defending champs face their toughest test yet. 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Somebody's O has got to go. 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

0: 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Here's Drake Toll.
1: What the hell was that? You know, like I gear up all day long to watch the Dallas Cowboys just make quick work of the Bucks, and after the week the Eagles had, yeah, this is the opportunity for the Cowboys to cement themselves atop the NFC East, even by beating a bad Bucks team. But they're going to prove themselves. They're going to prove that they're a machine. The Cowboys lost 24-16, the final score at the hands of the Tampa Bay Buccaneers. And here he is, the Dallas Cowboy himself. He's Jesse Holley, joining us up way early this morning. Jesse, good morning. And I want to start us at kind of a 30,000-foot view here. And I asked this question the first thing I heard the music there. What the hell was that? What was that last night?
2: Drake, Pete, man, good morning to you guys, brother. Appreciate you having me on this morning. I almost, you know, being up all night, you know, watching the game, covering the game, I almost pulled the Dallas Cowboys on you guys this morning, man. I almost didn't show the hell up, man. I almost took the Cowboys route and just abandoned my duty to excellence and not even showed the hell up this morning. You know what I'm saying? But I said, you know what? Drake's my dude. I love him. I'm going to stand firm in my commitment to what I said I was going to do, and I'm going to show them I'm going to be excellent. But I don't know, Drake. I do not know. I do not know how to put into words what happened last night.
1: Yeah.
2: It was pathetic. It was embarrassing. It was a continuation of 30 years of the same thing. And you go into these games and, you know, as a former player in the National Football League, we used to have things where we called them pharmacy games. We called them Rite Aid games, Walgreens games, CVS games, anywhere where you can go and get a prescription filled for an ailment, right? The get right game. And, you know, you knew who those teams were. And the Cowboys have become the NFL's get-right game. People look at the Cowboys on the schedule now and go, oh, whatever was ailing us offensively, defensively, special team-wise, whatever we needed to get fixed, we can go and play the Cowboys. And 9 times out of 10, Drake, Pete, do it on national TV and get right. and get fixed the ailments that we are suffering from as a team, and leave there feeling much better about ourselves, about our football team, about how we operate in all four phases. I want to add coaching to that phase than we did before we entered that game. I do not know what to call what I witnessed last night.
3: Talking to Jesse Holley, former Dallas Cowboy, Cowboys insider. Jesse, you know, one of my favorite parts about you is you're a North Jersey guy. And you know, if Jerry Jones was Tony Soprano, so some guys might come up missing this morning. That's for sure.
2: Swimming with the fishes.
3: but one of the things around this program, and nobody better than you to weigh in on this, 3 games in 12 days. One of those games in Brazil. And even Jerry said that's not an excuse, because somebody sort of pitched him that question post game. How difficult is that as an NFL player to deal with a scheduling run like that?
2: Listen, this is why I always chuckle and laugh when the NFL ever opens its mouth about caring about player safety. You don't. You never did. You don't now. You will never care about player safety. You will always care about the bottom dollar to the business. And I get it, right? This is a game that we, with our own free will, decide to go and play. The NFL can sit there and write up any script that they want to write up and put any words out in the ether about how much they care about player safety. And there's moments like this where you go, well, wow, the Cowboys played 3 games in 11 to 12 days. And guess what? The Cowboys are one of the only teams in the National Football League that every year consistently, not this early in the season, but their Thanksgiving stretch. They always play another. So the Cowboys will play another stretch in this season where they'll play 3 games in 11 days, 12 days around Thanksgiving. They do it every single year. So, you know,

0: In the NFL, they're trying to push these games in other countries, on other continents, and there's no way you can tell me flying 10, 17 hours to some of these places like you've seen the NFL do this year. The NFL will play another, you know, 9 games abroad this year and turn around and have the players come back after traveling all the way across the country and to do this type of stretch. It's always been a joke. It will continue to be a joke. I don't want to make this an excuse because it is a professional sport. We and these guys, I've gotten paid a lot of money. These guys are getting paid a lot of money to play a kids game. It's a violent kids game. We live in a world of technology now, and we have so many things to help us recover. So I don't want to use that as an excuse. But when the NFL comes out of their mouth and they say, oh, yeah, player safety, player safety, player safety, it is the biggest crock of crap they could ever say. And it's moments like this that you can always point to and go, you guys care about player safety and you want a violent sport as this where, you know, what these guys do, if you put it on if you attached it to a scaling meter, it would come up as a small car crash for 65 times in a game, which is a total of 65 plays in a game, which is the average amount of plays in a game. And you want these guys to go do this 3 more times in 11 days when a doctor would tell you no physical activity for 3 weeks. You want them to do 2 more times in 11 days. It's laughable. It's not even conceivable when the NFL says these things and they try to give up these different metrics about we care about player safety. You don't. You never have. You never will. It'll always be about lining the pockets of the owners of the league. And again, no excuse. I made and is still making great money from the NFL. A lot of players are making life-changing money in the NFL. But just please stop insulting my intelligence with the words of we care about player safety.
1: He is Jesse Holley, the former Dallas Cowboy, joining us on Westwood One Sports, the Drake Toll Show. And Jesse, man, appreciate the grind that you're on and even being up this early with us and on the show. And this quick hitter has already given the perspective we needed. Last thing I got for you, man, there's a stadium staffer, the bowels of that place, that says the word embarrassing to Dak Prescott as he walks through to his post-game press conference. And now Twitter has taken this and run with it. What do you make of this staffer throwing that E word out there to the franchise quarterback?
0: He should have screamed it louder. Mm. I mean, whoever that person was, I don't know if it was a staffer or was a driver or a passerby. Did he lie? Mm. Did he lie? Stop me. Stop him when he starts lying. He didn't lie. What I found the funniest was the look back from Dak, you know, Dak being a daddy of two. He gave that, you know, what the hell you say to me? Look, daddy look, yeah. Right, when he looked back. but, I mean, stop the staffer. Whoever that person, I don't know if he was a staffer or not, whoever he was, did he lie? Did he say something that was false? Did he say something that was wrong? Like no, he told the quarterback of this team as he was walking by. That's how he felt. I'm sure if you were a Cowboy fan and you watched that game, you probably would have said the same exact thing when you're standing there, you know, and God forbid if it was somebody who spent an ungodly amount of money to go watch that game at AT&T Stadium, right? Or, you know, I know friends of myself who work a part-time job every single year in addition to their regular job, to afford season tickets and who travel from New Jersey and travel from all over the place to come to Dallas to watch that game. Again, was he wrong? He didn't say anything disrespectful. He didn't say anything wayward. He didn't say anything that was false. What he said was the honest to God truth that I just watched an 0-4 football team come into your home and basically spank you. They bent you over their knee and spanked you. Yes. It was embarrassing, and I wouldn't have been mad if he added a couple of expletives before or after the word embarrassing, you know, to let these guys. That's how people feel, Drake. Pete, that's how people feel about this. Like, you sell every single year. There's a championship contender team, and in a game like this against an 0-4 football team who you should have mopped up and down the football field, came in your house and did what you should have done to them to you. So, yes, he was absolutely right. Whoever you are, person in the tunnel, you were absolutely right. And if I could buy you a steak, I would buy you a steak because what you said was absolutely truthful.
1: Some Joe T. Garcia's going on right now for this guy. Jesse Holly's got it in the back pocket. That's the best 10 minutes in radio we've had all week.
2: And hey, Jesse, man, thank you so much, dude.
1: Former player perspective, thank you guys, that's what we needed. He's Mr. Fourth and Long. Jesse, thanks again.
0: All right, brother. Love you.
1: Love you, Jesse. Man, that's a guy that I started working with a little over a year ago, Pete. And there's nobody better, in my opinion, as it pertains to former athletes. Which you're a former athlete, but you know what I'm going for.
2: Yeah, no. Look, the thing about a guy like Jesse, he not only is he wildly talented, but you know he's an example of how hard it is to break into the NFL. But he broke into the NFL, right? I mean, this is a guy who fought his way undrafted out of North Carolina into being a playmaker in the NFL, and it's no mystery that he's up with us real early in the morning, starting his day. He told us he had to get a workout in, and then he'd get on with us. Like that's a winner, and he has the perspective of a winner, and you can feel the frustration, right? I mean, and it is interesting too. I always find the juxtaposition, for me to use a word that like is way over my head. Yeah, I tried. I'm probably going to be wrong here, but you know, he's a pro, but he's just like all the fans this morning. He's so disappointed.
1: That's what makes him so good, is he's honest.
2: He
1: doesn't fluff it up. He doesn't go overboard with it. He is just incredibly honest about, like, you and I can sit here and go on and on about what we think about this guy in the tunnel saying embarrassing. That's a dude who wore the helmet. That's a dude who wore the cleats, who wore the pants, saying, this is my franchise. I played for these guys, and here's what I think about that guy that said that thing in the battle.
2: By the way, I'm not going to argue with Jesse, and it wouldn't be an argument, but I would push back. I still want that. If I'm in charge, I want that person gone. I want that person gone. That is not moving us in the direction we need to be moving in.
1: Brian Schottenheimer just said the most embarrassing piece of last night, and let's hear it next.
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10: Well, good morning. Here's what we're learning today. As we come to the end of the week, you have an opportunity to pay respects with a public visitation being held for Wisconsin State Patrol Trooper Brad Ricker. That'll be today in Chippewa Falls, as Trooper Ricker was injured in the line of duty September 21st near that Dunn County-Eau Claire County line and died last weekend. A public visitation again happening today, starting at 3. Details online, 715newsroom.com. We have an update and now know who the victim of a deadly hit-and-run was in the Hudson area, as the man identified as being hit by a vehicle Sunday is 67-year-old pedestrian Brian Martell was found injured in the road and died at the scene. Authorities say the driver that struck him failed to stop but was later located. 20-year-old Angelica Altina charged with homicide by intoxicated use of a vehicle and hit and run involving death. Trip to Menominee shows a new CEO in Minu. The Menominee Area Chamber and Visitor Center has named Andrew Holt as its new CEO. That officially starts later this month following a search conducted by the Chamber's Board of Directors. He'll bring more than 15 years of experience in chamber leadership, downtown development, tourism, and economic development, and has worked previously at organizations in both Kansas and Washington State. And while we're here at Home Sweet Home, you have a lot to overlook when it comes to buying. What about those repairs, the popcorn ceilings, the questionable carpet choices? Oh, and you know, those pesky hauntings.
11: The Haunted Real Estate Report from Realtor.com says a lot of us believe we're living with ghosts. They say 54% of us report unidentifiable noises coming from inside the home. And it's not just us. 35% of pet owners report erratic pet behavior at things not visible to humans. But despite 86% of us believing houses can be haunted, more than half don't care if the price is right. I'm Bree Tennis.
12: And it's been a rough week with these late night Brewers games. I know. Got a couple people say you're a little hard on Casper. I'm like, okay, you know what? I'm just going to put an end to this once and for all. We took a survey. We're playing with odds. Should I be nicer to Dan Casper was the question. And turns out, of those people surveyed,
11: more than half don't care.
12: 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For Sports Talk 105.1, I'm Morgan McCarthy.
13: Temperatures have made their way down into the 40s, even the 30s for a few locations ahead of a beautiful fall day in the area. We are going to have high pressure slowly sliding away to the east behind it, increasing breezes from the southeast. We are looking at partly to mostly sunny skies and afternoon high in the low 70s. Tonight, mostly clear, breezy down to 55. Over the weekend, sunny and windy with temperatures summer-like in the 80s. On 13 First Alert, meteorologist Derek Dahlman.
14: It's time to huddle up, Wisconsin. 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It's the Dan Casper Show. Well, I don't know.

Good morning and happy Friday, TGIF. How about that? We made it, people. We made it to the weekend. Almost here, right? DK show coming to you from the TDS Sports Talk studios. 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If you've got your smart devices, smart speakers like your Alexa or Google devices, you also got the Wisco Sports app. You can download that and take it on the go. Also video stream, got that rocking and rolling here this morning too. So multiple different ways for you to be tuning in on this Friday morning of ours. What do we have on our game plan? Lots of previews, lots of breaking it down. It is a football Friday, so we got Packers, Bears, just a couple days away, Sunday, noon, Lambeau Field. What are our keys to victory? What are our predictions for this game? All right, let's start to hear from you. Hit me up with your thoughts. 715-830-1912. Who are the players that gotta have a game for the green and gold? All right, we'll break it down. We'll preview it. Keys to victory, key matchups, all that fun stuff that we normally do on a football Friday is coming your way here this morning. Last night, the week five of the NFL season officially kicked off in a little bit of an upset where the Buccaneers picking up their first win of the season in Dallas against the Cowboys. The Cowboys now falling to 2-3, and they got a matchup against the Packers next week. So kind of relevant here a little bit, but yeah, we'll worry about the Cowboys next week. We got to worry about Green Bay here. So, but we'll talk about a little green and gold football. Pierre Strong Jr. is now promoted to the active roster. So I wonder if that kind of signals that Chris Brooks will not be available this weekend. But also playoff baseball. We've got times. We know when they're going to be playing, and well, we knew that they were going to be playing on Sunday. And it is official. It will be at 7 o'clock, Brewers-Dodgers. So then it's Monday, a little bit earlier, 4 o'clock on Monday. But we get to preview, break this matchup down. Let's get your predictions with it, too. All right, Brewers fans, yesterday we were still riding high off the victory, feeling good about the victory. How you feeling now? Now that the dust has settled just a little bit, feeling confident? If you were feeling confident yesterday, you still feeling confidence? How do you see this play now? I want your predictions, okay? Not just for Sunday's game. I want your predictions for this entire series. The AL is still not set as the Guardians picked up a win yesterday, last night. So they go to a decisive game five, the Guardians and the White Sox. So the Rays still waiting to see who they are going to be facing for the chance to go to the World Series. But plenty of baseball talk coming your way as we get set for Brewers and Dodgers. Also on the docket here today, just under an hour, we'll catch up with our good doc, Dr. Austin Crowe, Chippewa Valley Orthopedics and Sports Medicine. So we'll do a little inside the training room coming up just past the top of the 7 o'clock hour. After that, we'll catch up with our friend, Mr. Brandon Berg. He'll be joining us all the way to the finish line here. So we'll talk definitely some Brewers with him. We'll do some local sports roundup, brought to you by Carpet City Flooring Center. I know tomorrow we're going to find out the 8-player football brackets, playoff brackets, as they'll wrap up their regular season here tonight. We got another week of the regular season for 11-player football. College-wise, UW-Eau Claire looking to stay undefeated on their season. They got a tough test going up against Platteville.
Whereas UW Stout Polytechnic, and you'll be able to listen to that game right here on the Radio Dallas tomorrow, they'll be traveling to Stevens Point. So, but we'll cover all that in some local sports roundup, again, brought to you by Carpet City Flooring Center. We got some Pump the Brakes Full Throttle brought to you by AJM Automotive, also coming up in the 8 o'clock hour. Also, we'll announce this week's Superior Auto Body Team of the Week around 8:15. You still have some time to go vote. Just go to sportstalk1051.com. and get the vote in. All right. What else do we got on the docket? And whatever the heck else we want to talk about, right? It's Friday. It's a little TGIF. Wherever else the conversation may lead us. But big ones here. We've got Packers-Bears to preview, and we've got Brewers-Dodgers in the NLCS to break down and preview, too. So let's get to the good stuff. All right, let's get to the good stuff. Give me your analysis. Give me your thoughts. Hit me up with some texts or comments on that Shoe Doctor's bullpen line. You can also hang out in the Section 105 chat room. That's part of our YouTube video stream. So let's pitter-patter. Let's get at her. We'll take our first break, and then we'll get things going here this morning after these few words.

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0: 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Let's get the opening drive underway here, shall we? Let's talk a little green and gold as we get set to preview Packers versus Bears. Don't worry, we've got plenty of Brewers and Dodgers preview coming your way too, especially with our guy Brandon coming up in the next hour. But we've got Bears-Packers also to kind of focus on and break down here. So yesterday, something to potentially watch that actually would help the Packers in this case is Kyle Manungai. Reports out there saying he is dealing with turf toe. So something to watch. He hasn't been practicing. Now, Jeremy Fowler said they could maybe try to play through it here, but definitely maybe something to kind of pay attention to with this game coming up here. There is uncertainty, according to Jeremy Fowler from ESPN, around his availability over the next 1 to 2 weeks, though he's hoping to play through it, and the team player are still managing the situation. So this would be a big loss for the Bears. Now, they still have Swift, right? They still have Swift on the roster, but currently through the first few weeks of the season, Manungai is seventh with 324 yards rushing entering the game last night between the Cowboys and the Buccaneers. And I think we all know, too, with the backup quarterback in there, that the Bears' one of the biggest keys to victory in this thing between Packers-Bears is clearly stopping the run. For the Packers to try to stop the run. Gotta do it. If they can't, it's going to be a long day at Lambeau Field. I'll be there. And I don't want to have to sit there and be like, oh, God, they just could matriculating the ball down the field. Through the first few weeks of this season, the Bears are number one in total yards per game on offense, averaging 429 yards per game. Rushing, number one, 196.3. Now, will they finish the season with nearly 200 yards per game? I don't know, but that would be a lot. It'd be a lot. Probably come down here a little bit, but this is a huge test, especially when you factor in backup quarterback with Tyson in there too. They're going to want to run the ball. They're going to want to establish that run, and they're probably going to want to just make it. Ben Johnson just wants to make it miserable on Green Bay in Green Bay by just running that dang football. And if they have success running that football, just kind of dying a slow death. You know that's what he wants to do. You know that. So can Green Bay, without Edrin Cooper, stop the run? That is going to be a huge task. That is going to be a very, very tough task. I'll tell you right now, one of my guys that has to have a game, one of my players that has to have a game for the Pack in this one. It's got to be Evan Williams again. There's a ton on Evan Williams' shoulders. I know we're putting a ton of responsibility and a lot of that on his shoulders, but he's got the ability to do so. He's got the talent to do so. The trust, I think, from the coaching staff to be that guy. He is a safety that's going to be up towards the line of scrimmage. He's probably going to have to play more towards on that line and get after the quarterback and be, you know, beforehand, he was a very solid run defender. And now he's going to be counted upon more. Can the Packers stop the run? Can they do it? If they can't, they ain't winning. If they can, they got a shot. Now, if we look at the first few weeks of the season, Green Bay is towards the bottom in the league in stopping the run. They're giving up 139.3 yards per game. A lot of that does come from Bijan Robinson. But still, you can't have a game like you did against Atlanta and Bijan. So if Green Bay is able to stop the run, let's back up here for a second. What's another way for Green Bay to stop the run? What's another way besides defensively just stuffing it? It's called complementary football in the offense, going and scoring some dang points and putting Chicago in a hole to where they maybe have to attempt the run or attempt to abandon the run, which I don't think they're going to completely do. But it may take away a few times that they may run. They may not want to, they may not be able to run as often as they would like if they're in a hole early. And when I say hole, I'm talking double digit points. And I don't think there's anybody in this world that if Green Bay's up double digit points, nobody in this world is going to assume that Green Bay's got it, especially Chicago, right? They're not going to be intimidated. They're not going to be, you know, nervous. They're not going to feel that pressure. They're probably still going to be a confident group because they've done it before against this team coming back from a double-digit deficit. But that is one way to help stop the run or slow down the run is if this Packers offense can put up some points. But also winning the time of possession battle. Matt LaFleur alluded to it yesterday in his press availability. We got to limit our defense and how long our defense is on the field. And he's right. This Packers offense, you go back to that Tampa Bay game, there was a drive on there where what 9 minutes? Green Bay's got to figure out to play offense that way. 8, 7, 8, 9 minute drives that result in touchdowns. Tampa did it last night in their first, I think it was their first drive where it was just like, holy moly, it was like 9, 10 minute drive. And you got to end it in touchdowns though. That's the key. You got to be better in the red zone. Green Bay's got to be better in the red zone in this thing. You could have those long drives, but if they're going to be resulting into field goal attempts or gosh forbid, turnovers, what's the point? They ain't going to accomplish anything. So you got to control the clock. You got to control time of possession, but it has to end with a tut, not a field goal attempt. Has to. And if you can get Chicago in a little bit of a hole, maybe a double-digit thing, and try to slow down that run game here, maybe you got a shot. But and the other thing is, okay, say you're up by double-digit points. I know it's going to be tempting to try to drain out that clock, right? Drain that clock out. Let's try to you know, win it by cutting down as many seconds and minutes as possible. No! Foot on the gas, man. Foot on the neck. You got to keep going. Don't change the game plan. If it's working, and if you're up, you got to continue to be aggressive. Dominate this thing. I know what stuff we're saying right now sounds so easy to do. It's not going to be, though. It's not. But defensively, if you do have that success, kind of flip-flopping back and forth here, if you do have that success of slowing down the run and you're stopping the run and maybe you're up in this game, all right. So Chicago's got to throw the ball a little bit more. All right, let's put some pressure on Tyson. Let's put some pressure on the young backup quarterback. He's a talented kid. I don't want to sit there and say he's you know, a nobody in that. He's a talented backup quarterback. I mean, Chicago gave him an extension for a reason. Was it last year before? So there's talent with the guy. There's no doubt about it. You got to be careful. Don't just come into this game, and I don't think Green Bay has the luxury to come into this game and say, oh, yeah, we got another backup quarterback. Done. No. Not even close. But if you do have success in stopping that run and you are up double-digit points, get after him. Kind of like what we saw towards the end in that Tampa game. Get after him. Make him make some mistakes. Make him uncomfortable. Try to confuse him with some different looks, with some unscouted looks. try to generate pressure from other areas of the field. Surprise him. Surprise that offense. It's a solid offensive line. It's a good offensive line in Chicago. It's going to be hard to get home with just four or five. You're probably going to have to bring some exotic blitzes, and that's going to leave guys on an island in one-on-one matchups. And yes, you've got Roma Dunze, you got Cole Kmet, and you know that he's got weapons. He's got weapons. I mean, Loveland too, the other tight end. So you're going to be asking a lot from your corners, some of your linebackers in coverage. But that's the risk you're going to have to take in this one. And if you do get those turnovers, if you do, got to capitalize on it, man. Got to capitalize on it. So we got that. I mean, there's a ton of keys to victory and key matchups in this game when it comes to Green Bay. You look at the Packers offensive line. This is probably going to be the first start with Kevin Zeitler. And I'm looking forward to seeing, okay, how is this offensive line now? Are we going to see some cohesiveness with this group? Are we going to see them the ability to open up the run so we could get that play action going? I'm thinking we're going to see a little bit more Pierre Strong Jr. in this game. He just got activated, promoted to that active roster. I wonder if we're going to see a healthy dose of him in this game. If they have success running the football where they can control that clock, if they want to control that clock, they want to control the time of possession, they want to get this thing done, they've got to be able to run the football. If they can do all that, they got a shot. They got a shot in this thing. But if I'm a lot of those players right now on this team, on this Packers team, I want to play pissed off. I want to play upset. I want to see this team go out there and just dominate from the get-go. Bring the energy, bring the noise. I want to see this team play with an edge to them. If this team truly has their head coaches back and they are Matt LaFleur believers, they got to come out and back up their coach. The other coach is the one that's doing all the trash talking, and he's backing it up. His team's backing up his trash talk. Well, if this Packers team truly believes in their head coach and they want to have his back, you got to do it with the play on the field. If they come out and it's a disaster right away, I think we're going to know some answers, and it ain't good. There's going to be a lot more talk about the current structure of this team. You bet your bottom dollar on that. All right. We got to take a quick break. We're running a little behind, but that's okay. It's a football Friday. It's a TGIF Friday. It's a baseball playoff baseball Friday, too. So we'll take a quick break. We'll get back on track here. We'll be right back after these few words.
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Just click on the image over there, and you can cast your vote. So last night, the week five of the NFL season officially kicked off. We had Buccaneers and Cowboys, and it was the Buccaneers picking up their first win, dropping the Cowboys down to 2-3. The next opponent for the Cowboys is the Green Bay Packers. And it was a, not to overlook the Bears, I'm not doing that. It's just, it kind of maybe potentially relates to a little bit of an update from practice yesterday because, you know, there was a lot of talk about Micah Parsons. Would it be Bears game? Would it be the Cowboys game? You had reports over the weekend that might not be till November. But according to reporters who were at practice yesterday, they're not allowed to film this portion of practice. But our friend Rob Demoski tweeted, Micah Parsons also seems to be ramping up even more with some seemingly new work, or at least new that we've seen, with the rehab staff off to the side. Could he possibly return to practice next week? That was from, again, Rob Demoski watching practice last week. So, but the offensive line, same offensive line, practicing with the ones. You had Kevin Zeitler practicing with the ones at right guard. Sean Ryan's over there. Lakin Tomlinson, Jordan Morgan, and Anthony Belton. So seems like we're heading into the direction week five and another starting group. But hopefully, knock on wood, this will be the last time that we have all these different moving parts with the offensive line and can get some continuity to this group. But we'll see, I guess, how this kind of plays out. It's a tough task for Green Bay. It's at home. It's the Bears coming in here. It's going to be a tough matchup. Let's not kid ourselves. But what's your predictions for this one? What you got? What are your keys to victory? Who are some of the players that got to have a game? So I already picked my defensive player that's got to have a game. And that's Evan Williams. Evan Williams, got to have a game. I think there's going to be a ton on his plate, but I think he's up for that task. Stopping the run, playing towards the line of scrimmage, maybe even in coverage here for maybe even coverage, you know, going up against the tight ends or whatnot. Evan Williams is a dude that's got to have a game. My next player offensively, I'm just trying to pick one from the defense and one from the offense. You know what? I'm going to go a little bit of a wild card on this thing. I'm going to go Pierre Strong. I wonder if he's going to get the chance, get a few more reps than Marshawn Lloyd and Caleb Johnson. And if he gets that opportunity, no pun intended, but run away with it. So if he can go, if he's going to go out there and he's going to get that chance, let's go, dude. Let's do it. I mean, he is a guy that's been in the league for the last few seasons. He was a draft pick round four in 2022. So it's not like he's this undrafted rookie. This is a guy that career wise has about 500 yards rushing and he's averaged about 5 yards per carry. 22, 23, 24, spent time in the practice squad last year. So if he gets a chance here, let's do it. And if he has success, that's going to go a long way towards hopefully pulling off this upset. So Evan Williams is my defensive player that's got to have a game. And we'll go a little bit of a wild card here because we
Don't know exactly how much of an opportunity he will have, but we'll go Pierre Strong Jr. I feel like the fact that they could have just done an elevation on gate, you know, the day before the game, promoting him from the practice squad, but they've, you know, for that game, but this is going forward. So I feel like he's going to get a shot. He's going to get an opportunity. Make the most of your opportunity and let's go out there and get this thing done. You can go offensive line. You can go Tucker Kraft. You can go one of these wide receivers. Go Jordan Love. Yeah, there's no right or wrong answer in this thing. What are some other keys to victory? Some of the other key matchups in this game? You know, matchup-wise, it's, of course, Packers offensive line going up against the front of Chicago. We can say that for every single game, though. This Packers linebacking group going up against the running attack of Chicago, but also not just the running attack of Chicago, but the tight end group of Chicago. This, you know, Isaiah McDuffie, Zaire Franklin. I'm curious to see how much Hopper gets an opportunity just because of the athleticism that he does bring. And will he be maybe relied upon a little bit more in coverage with these linebackers because of his size, because of his speed? Over a guy like Isaiah McDuffie and Zaire Franklin. I'm curious to see how much of responsibility he's going to get in this game. But it's the Packers linebacking group going up against the tight end slash running game of Chicago. We can go, I mean, the edge rushers going up against Tyson. Yeah, there's so many things. This is just the reason why there's so many of these things too, is because Green Bay, let's be real too, is the underdog, and they're going to have a lot of these matchups go in their favor, and they're going to have to win a lot of these matchups to win this game. The other key matchup in this thing too is going to be the laundry. How many flags are going to be thrown? How many penalties are going to be thrown out there? Is Green Bay going to continue to shoot themselves in the foot? Are they going to continue to put their offense in, it's like very tough

0: not. There's three teams that have 40 or more penalties so far. Tampa, but they played one more game. Green Bay and the Browns. But Green Bay by far leading in yards. Where's the area? I'm just kind of seeing a breakdown here of Chicago. Where do they have their most penalties? They've got six for offensive holding. Okay. That's their biggest one. Compared to Green Bay, they've got eight for offensive holding. Green Bay also has eight false starts. Hopefully with a couple veterans now in that group, that'll kind of eliminate that just a little bit, but we'll see. All right, we got to take our final break. Send me some predictions. Packers, Bears, what you got, your key matchups, your keys to victory, an offensive player that's got to have a game, and a defensive player that has got to have a game. Text them on over to that Shoe Doctors bullpen line, 715-830-1912. Let's take a quick break, and we'll be back to wrap up the first hour after these few words.
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1: 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Yeah.

So what's the plan for tonight? You could stay home or you can head on over to the VFW Post 305 in Eau Claire, because you know what? There's always a reason to stop on in. 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Live music, yep, special events, you know it. A good night out with friends, of course. And with something different happening throughout the year, you never quite know what's coming next. So skip the couch and come see what's happening at the VFW Post 305 in Eau Claire, again, located 1300 Star Avenue. I know we spent the first hour talking Packers, Bears, and we're going to talk Brewers, Dodgers coming up on next hour. But a little bit of baseball thing I want to throw your way. If you did not see this, or if you did, I want your take on it. I want your opinion. So we all know about the potential lockout, the negotiation with CBA and that. So Major League Baseball has another proposal. Okay, this portion of the proposal is part of a salary cap and floor system. Shrinking the regular season from 162 games to 154 games. Now, I know a lot of people will be like, 8 games? That's it? Like, what's the point of that? With that 154-game regular season would come a standard off day every week. So every week there would be an off day. The division series, which is currently best of five, would increase to best of seven. So the potential for up to 8 more postseason games. There's a difference. There's 8, right? Networks, money, bada bing, bada boom. More primetime postseason games. Additional off days in the postseason to reduce weekday, daytime postseason games, which I think some of us early risers be like, no. But here's the other part to this too. Remember the whole pick your opponent? That's a part of this too. That's a part of this too. In the wild card round, according to this proposal, the number 3 seed in each league, the division winner with the 3rd best record, would select whether to play the 5 or 6 seed, with that selection taking place immediately following the conclusion of the regular season. For the division series, the number 1 seed in each league would choose which wild card winner they wanted to play, making that selection following the conclusion of the wild card round. Opponent selection is from MLB.com. Opponent selection would allow the top seed to avoid playing a potentially stronger opponent in the division series, eliminate a potential benefit of being the 3rd wild card, increase the importance of regular season records, and generate significant fan interest while stoking rivalries. I love how this, the MLB.com is like PRing this thing, because it says here, just imagine the bulletin board material that will be created for the team chosen to be the top seed's opponent. Great PR. So this has been talked about before. I want to know, as a fan, as a baseball fan, would you like this? Because we were talking about this. We're talking about reseeding. Does, like, baseball playoffs need reseeding? And we were really focusing on, before the playoffs started, the American League. And the fact that the Tampa Bay Rays, who are the top seed in the American League, would have to face either Boston or New York. A lot, which was the assumption that, okay, those are the second and third best teams in the playoffs. So the top seed would have to play the second or third best team, whereas the other side of the bracket, you know, you got the Guardians who get a bye, and they were either going to play the Astros or the White Sox. Well, now we kind of seen what's the Rays swept the Yankees, and now we are on to a game 5 between the White Sox and the Guardians. But from just a pure fan standpoint, do you like this? Do you think this would be entertaining? I'm sure there's going to be some more purists out there that don't want to see this happen, that don't want this.
So again, like the Brewers in this case, the number one seed, if this was in play for this year, would have chosen which wild card winner to play. They would have chosen either the Padres or the Braves. We do it as fans. We do it as fans like, oh gosh, I'd rather my team play this team. We talk about it all the time. We do it as fans. So essentially that's putting that in play here. It's putting it on the teams. I don't know if, I'll be honest, I don't know if teams want this. I don't know if teams want this. Like, I don't know if managers really want this. Because, as it says, just imagine the bulletin board material and the message that it would kind of send. You know, we talk about bulletin board material all the time. And, you know, because what's going to happen? Let's say the Brewers picked the Braves. Braves were a higher seed than the Padres, right? Braves would be like, oh, so you think we're worse? All right, there's a little extra motivation there. Maybe a little bit dialed in. So I don't think managers necessarily want this to happen. I can't imagine a lot of managers would want that to happen. But from just a pure entertainment standpoint, if you're a fan, do you like this? Now, on the flip side, too, it'd be like, okay, so the Braves would have picked, you know, they hindsight is 2020, but going into it, the Braves could have picked, well, you know, we get to pick between the Phillies, Padres, Cubs. I don't know if they would have picked the Phillies, because that's a division rival. One hand, they're very familiar with them. The Phillies weren't playing their best baseball down the stretch, so they could go that route, or they could be like, nope. So for a lot of Brewers fans out there, if the Cubs would have won, you know, on one hand, a lot of fans didn't want to face the Cubs because it's like, oh, I just don't want to deal with it. No. Or another emotional series like last year. I don't know. I guess I think I need to think about this one a little bit more. If I'm being honest, I don't know. Is it too gimmicky? I kind of think it might be gimmicky, but we do it all the time amongst ourselves. So, I got to think about it a little bit. What say you though? Let me know. Text on over 715-830-1912 on that Shoe Doctors bullpen line. So, we'll talk some more baseball coming up in the next hour. Really break down Brewers, Dodgers. I want some predictions for this series. Okay. Who you got? Who you rolling with? Yeah, are you rolling? Are you picking with your head? Are you picking with your heart in this thing? Are you truly that confident? Are you that confident in your Brew Crew? Reminder, Sunday nights, 7 o'clock is going to be first pitch. Monday, 4 o'clock. 4 o'clock on Monday. Both games in Milwaukee. Then the next three will be in Los Angeles. They're going to be at night, too. But not as late as a 9 o'clock one. Still, you're talking 8 o'clock, which early risers, probably still a little too late for you. So, all right. So, we're going to kick off next hour, though, in a few minutes, catching up with the good doc, Dr. Austin Crowe, Chippewa Valley Orthopedics and Sports Medicine. So we'll catch up with him. And then after that, we'll get to some Brewers and Dodgers breakdown and preview with our guy, Brandon. So we'll hit that up. 8 o'clock hour, we'll do some local sports roundup brought to you by Carpet City Flooring Center. We'll do a little AJM Automotive pump the brakes full throttle. And then, of course, in that 8 o'clock hour, around 8:15, we'll announce this week's winner for the Superior Auto Body Team of the Week, as voted on by you, the fans, the listeners, the followers. You still got about an hour left to vote. So if you want to get those votes in, you want to check them out, get to the website. You'll see the image there. And while you're there, don't forget to get your picks in for this week's Pro Football Weekly Pick'em Challenge brought to you by Wisco's and Home Oasis.
So maybe you forgot to do last night's game, but you're like, I was going to pick Dallas anyways, and they lost. Well, get those picks in. So you don't miss any more for this weekend. All right. Shot clock is going to cut me off. We've got some news updates, and we'll kick off the second quarter coming up after these quick words.

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1: Well, good morning. Here's what we're learning today. As we come to the end of the week, you have an opportunity to pay respects with a public visitation being held for Wisconsin State Patrol Trooper Brad Ricker. That'll be today in Chippewa Falls, as Trooper Ricker was injured in the line of duty September 21st near that Dunn County-Eau Claire County line and died last weekend. A public visitation again happening today, starting at 3. Details online, 715newsroom.com. We have an update and now know who the victim of a deadly hit and run was in the Hudson area, as the man identified as being hit by a vehicle Sunday is 67-year-old pedestrian Brian Martell was found injured in the road and died at the scene. Authorities say the driver that struck him failed to stop, but was later located. 20-year-old Angelica Altina charged with homicide by intoxicated use of a vehicle and hit and run involving death. Trip to Menominee shows a new CEO in Menu. The Menominee Area Chamber and Visitor Center has named Andrew Holt as its new CEO. That officially starts later this month following a search conducted by the Chamber's Board of Directors. He'll bring more than 15 years of experience in chamber leadership, downtown development, tourism, and economic development, and has worked previously at organizations in both Kansas and Washington State. And while we're here at Home Sweet Home, you have a lot to overlook when it comes to buying. What about those repairs, the popcorn ceilings, the questionable carpet choices? Oh, and you know, those pesky hauntings.
2: The Haunted Real Estate Report from Realtor.com says a lot of us believe we're living with ghosts. They say 54% of us report unidentifiable noises coming from inside the home. And it's not just us. 35% of pet owners report erratic pet behavior at things not visible to humans. But despite 86% of us believing houses can be haunted, more than half don't care if the price is right. I'm Bree Tennis.
1: And it's been a rough week with these late night Brewers games. I know. Got a couple people say you're a little hard on Casper. I'm like, okay, you know what? I'm just going to put an end to this once and for all. We took a survey. We're playing with odds. Should I be nicer to Dan Casper was the question. And turns out, of those people surveyed,
2: more than half don't care.
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3: Temperatures have made their way down into the 40s, even the 30s for a few locations ahead of a beautiful fall day in the area. We are going to have high pressure slowly sliding away to the east behind it, increasing breezes from the southeast. We are looking at partly to mostly sunny skies and afternoon high in the low 70s. Tonight, mostly clear, breezy down to 55. Over the weekend, sunny and windy with temperatures summer-like in the 80s. On 13 First Alert, meteorologist Derek Dahlman.
0: From the first whistle to the final buzzer, from the locker room to the deer stand, it's Sports Wisconsin style. 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
4: 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We'll get to some Brewers, Dodgers breakdowns, previews. Game one coming your way Sunday. We'll get back to some more Packers, Bears. We got Pump the Brakes Full Throttle, local sports roundup coming your way here too. But we kick off this hour like we do every Friday with a little inside the training room with our guy, Dr. Austin Crow, which if you have been longtime listeners of this program and you were watching that Packers game and you saw Edrin Cooper go down to the ground and look back, it's like, uh-oh, because we learned that from Dr. That's how I learned it. Classic sign, Austin, with an Achilles tear when somebody's running and they just fall down and they look backwards like somebody maybe kicked them or tripped them.
5: Yeah, it's. I mean, 9 times out of 10, that exact same story that they hear. So it's, the interesting thing is it's not super painful, they'll tell you. So that's why, like, you know, if you have certain injuries that are very painful when they happen, so people immediately know something really bad happened. These generally aren't painful, so they don't have that clue. They'll basically lose the ability to push off, so they basically fall over, and they'll often feel like a an impact in the back of the leg. So usually they feel like either someone kicked them or tripped them. So it's very common for them to look backwards over their shoulder to say, who did that? And when they look back and no one's there, it's like, something bad happened. And then again, very classic mechanism. So the other thing is what we call an eccentric load. So as they push off, the foot is being forced up. We call it dorsiflexion. So you're kind of cocking your ankle up. That motion with a push off is a very classic way for that to happen. So that combination, I mean, immediately you knew it was an Achilles.
4: So to feed off that, we did have a listener question that wanted me to ask you this. Is it common to lose a step after an Achilles tear? Which injury is most likely to slow a player down, an Achilles or an ACL?
5: I mean, a lot of people get back to darn close to full, but I will say it takes a while. I mean, I think if you look at like health of the body, an Achilles is better because there's a lot of damage that can go into an ACL with a knee. But I would say if you look at getting back to 100%, honestly, an ACL may be a little bit better. So they're kind of different answers to both of those. I mean, if you start talking in associated injuries with ACLs, you can talk about meniscal injuries, other ligaments, cartilage, heaven forbid. Those are much more serious. Achilles, it's like just your Achilles. That being said, the way we have to shut a leg down when we rehab an Achilles, it really does decondition the leg and it takes a long time to get back. So, I mean, I have people come back, you know, 6 months, 9 months later, and they'll tell you like, yeah, I mean, I'm walking, I'm doing stuff, but I just don't feel like I have that same explosiveness. Now, eventually you're talking year, maybe even 2 years later, will they get close to full? Most of them do. So I think it's certainly not a career ending injury. And will it slightly affect his play? Maybe, but most people do get back pretty close to full.
4: Look at it, because I did see the PackersNews.com, Milwaukee Journal Sentinel, they actually had an article about, and the headline was, injured Packers linebacker Edrin Cooper will benefit from new surgical techniques with his Achilles injury. And they kind of talked about if this had happened 20 years ago, the odds of him returning to the game would be in serious doubt. Would you agree with that assessment?
5: Kind of. I mean, I think honestly, a majority of athletes are still getting the standard suture on each side, tuck them together, and that's been around forever. I mean, and those athletes still get back at a high rate. What they're alluding to is probably the one that Rodgers had. Basically, it's a technique that in addition to the sutures where you pull the tendon together, you run anchors into the calcaneus or heel bone, and that augments the repair. It doesn't make it heal any different per se. It just reinforces it, so it probably allows a little bit of an accelerated rehab. But truthfully, I wouldn't deviate my rehab much, so I think that's probably a little bit of an overstatement. Do I think that newer techniques have benefit? Yeah, I mean, doing that, the anchor and the kind of speed bridge technique, is there help with that? I suppose, again, it adds another form of fixation, which, again, could allow you to get back. And like I mentioned, I mean, you know, when you asked me, is it a serious injury more versus an ACL? I mean, it's really the deconditioning of the leg and the fact we have to mobilize it and kind of take it easy. That's where a lot of the quote-unquote, you know, extra problems come from. So if you have a way to accelerate the rehab, is it good? Yeah, I mean, it definitely is good. So maybe that is something that could bounce back. But would I say that 20 years ago it was career ending? No. I think that has more to do with our rehab protocols and how we get athletes back. When people had ACLs done 20, 30 years ago, people would sometimes get put in casts. I mean, you know, we have people putting weight on them right away. So it's really, I think rehab has made as much of a difference as anything else.
4: Do you say, when you talk about that procedure too, do you think a lot of this is maybe because Neil Trosh's name has been out there for the last few years, has become really famous with the Achilles, kind of like James Andrews with ACLs?
5: Yeah, I mean, I think there's no question about it. I'm sure. So the company who has that product called Arthrex, I mean, they're just, you know, laughing all the way to the bank. I mean, it's worked out great for them, that technique. I mean, they have a couple kind of proprietary, the internal brace is theirs as well. So that's that UCL repair. I use them too. So, I mean, I'm not bad mouthing them. I use that product as well, but you know, it's not anything that's like innovative in the sense, like it totally revolutionized what you're doing. You're still trying to take two ends of a torn Achilles, putting them together. They just kind of came up with a way to reinforce that. And that's through the sutures on the top piece. Now, not only tie it to the lower piece, but they actually bypass it and go to the calcaneus, and it can, that kind of augments or reinforces the repair.
4: Stayed with the Packers, but actually it's the Packers game. Bears running back Kyle Manungai, there was a report yesterday that His availability could be up in the air for the next week or two because he's dealing with turf toe. And I know we've talked about turf toe. You've talked about because you have gone through it. And the latest reports, they're going to try to he's going to try to play through it. But for his position as running back, how painful, how difficult do you think that's going to be for him, who is a top 10 rusher right now in the NFL in terms of yards?
5: Yeah, I mean, as someone who's had this, I can tell you, I mean, it doesn't sound like a serious thing. It's, I mean, it's just like the word toe in it. You're like, ah, just, you know, toughen up. I mean, over 50% of your force generated on push-off goes through the great toe or big toe. And so an injury that compromises 50% of your push-off, that's a huge deal. Now, there are things you can do, special tape. I'm sure he'll have like a carbon fiber insert in his shoe. Those are things that can help minimize or offload it, but ultimately at some point, force goes through it. If he can't push off, I mean, it when it's bad, I mean, you try push off and your body's literally like, I'm not doing that. Like, I know you want me to do it. I'm not doing it. Like, you just literally cannot push off. If that's the case, he's not going to be able to play. So I'm sure what they'll do is they'll tape it. They'll put the brace in. They may even inject it, maybe. Put that brace in his orthotic in his shoe. Have him do warm-ups. And if he can push off, it's a go. If not, then they're going to shut him down. Because what you don't want is it to tear further. Because turf toe surgeries are not a great surgery. I mean, success rate is just not fantastic. So it's way better to catch these early, let them heal correctly, which when they're lower grade, so grade one and two, they tend to heal well. So I'm guessing, especially this point in the season, they're going to probably have a low threshold to say, you're not playing. But on the flip side, if he's able to push through it, I mean, people play with grade ones all the time. Grade two is a little more iffy. Grade three is where it's fully torn. Those usually require surgery. So clearly he's a one or a two. My guess is a one. So I would just throw out a number of 50-50 chance he's playing.
4: That was a Deion Sanders injury back in the day, right? Okay. Yeah, I thought
5: exactly.
4: I don't remember if
5: that's
4: that was
5: exactly what it was.
4: It was. Do you know if that was like a grade two or grade three by chance?
5: His was high grade. Yeah. Okay. So he. I don't think he ultimately ended up having surgery, but I know they talked about it. But his was higher grade for sure. So, and you know, he ended up losing a season if I remember correctly. And then ultimately if it's a grade three high grade, I'm at that point, they may have just said, look, surgery doesn't work well. Let's not even try it. And it just, he never was able to kind of regain that push off he had. And that ultimately, I think, was one of the big contributing factors to him retiring.
4: Yeah. And do you think, does a lot of it matter, too, with that type of injury? Or maybe not because, I mean, everybody has to push off. But running back compared to maybe like an offensive lineman or defensive lineman, but those are bigger guys, too. So, I mean, there's, I guess there's pros and cons to each one.
5: No, I mean, absolutely. The position you play, I mean, think of an offensive lineman. I mean, not that they don't push off, but let's say for like pass protection, they're actually going backwards, right? Not that they won't eventually push into people, but if you're talking about a hard dead sprint, that's going to be maximum. Again, use the term dorsiflexion where the toe kind of gets cocked up. That's where the injury is. It's on the bottom of the toe. So it's what's called the plantar plate of the great toe. So if you maximally dorsiflex the toe and are pushing off, the force goes through that. And so people who don't push off as hard like that are going to have less pain. So absolutely, I'd say a running back, a wide receiver, probably you know someone in the secondary and defense, they're going to do a lot more pushing off than guys in the trenches, for example. Not to imply it doesn't affect guys in the trenches, but I think it certainly is of a bigger issue. Now, if you want to flip it around, let's say, you know, like I'd say a pec injury, is that going to affect a lineman more because they're pushing with their arms more? Probably so, right? So each position has unique kind of skills and demands on the body that are definitely, I mean, even within the sports, like I'm a football player. Well, there's a huge difference between a wide receiver and an offensive guard. I mean, they're both playing football, but they're very different demands.
4: Mm-hmm. Absolutely. I got to go to your team. JJ, Justin Jefferson, dealing with that ankle injury and bringing in his buddy Odell Beckham. Did you get your Odell Beckham Jr. jersey yet? That's the first question.
5: Not quite. I'm holding off for a while.
4: But you know, when it comes to JJ, have they said it's a high ankle sprain? Is it a normal ankle? Or I should say normal ankle sprain.
5: I think lateral sprain or low sprain. Yeah, I mean it's not a high ankle, so it's a standard lateral sprain. Although when I saw the video of it, it made me worried because I don't know if you saw the clip of it. He basically, you know, was getting tackled and kind of got rolled up on. Sometimes when the foot kind of gets stuck in the ground and the body twists, that's when you can get a high ankle. But his was more of a standard sprain. And with that, you know, they're kind of giving him the week-to-week designation. He has been practicing. I think it's still going to affect him at this point. I think, you know, is it going to be, I think it'll be just kind of what we were just talking about with the Bears running back. I think you get out there, see what they can do. If it feels okay, they go. I mean, we do that with athletes all the time. It's like, all right, well, proof's in the pudding here. Let's go out. Mm-hmm. You run, have them do some routes. How does it feel? I don't feel like I can cut off on it. All right, you're done for the day. There it is. And so, again, at this point in the season, I mean, we're off to a good start. I think to lose him for another 2 to 3 weeks because he re-injures or aggravates it would probably not be a great idea. But, you know, in this, the Saints, I mean, are they the world beaters? Probably not. But so, I mean, we got to kind of keep our eyes on the prize. So I think same thing early in the season, teams are more likely to sit a guy. You know, a divisional game would probably be something they're more likely to try to push through because those are just more important for seedings and playoffs. So I think a lot of that comes into the context as well.
4: Just kind of looking at a couple big names here to wrap it up. I mean, Lamar Jackson, he's dealing with, I feel like almost Lamar Jackson every year is kind of dealing with a soft tissue injury, whether it's like hamstring or quad, but he's a mobile quarterback, mm-hmm. right? I mean, that's probably going to, I would imagine, increase the odds of him kind of going through something like that.
5: I would say so. Yep.
4: Yeah.
5: Yep. I would say so. I mean, ultimately, it's going to be, again, the same thing. I think in the quarterback position, I mean, everyone knows we're in a quarterback-driven league right now. Teams really don't want to risk it. But on the flip side, you know, if it's safe to play through in the sense of, like, not a high risk of aggravation or worsening, I mean, guys will go out and play through stuff. I mean, that's just the nature. I mean, football is a sport that requires that kind of grit and toughness to play through some of that stuff. But you got to balance it with, like, hey, are we worried about this being a longer-term issue? And, again, especially – I mean, I'm not saying the team revolves around him completely, but that's kind of the way it works. I mean, that's just the nature of the NFL nowadays.
4: The one question last time I wanted to ask you was Baker Mayfield. I know he dislocated that thumb a couple weeks ago, but I thought I'd seen like there was no ligament damage or anything like that, but there was stitches on there. So with that type of injury, if there was like no torn ligaments or anything like that, is it still common to do like a surgical procedure with that?
5: Yeah, I was very much scratching my head on that. So when they came out and said there's no ligament injury, which first of all, it's semantics. There is no way to dislocate any joint without some ligament damage, right? So that's just, it just can't. You can't. I mean, you can't have a joint fully dislocate without damaging something. They're held in place by ligaments. Now, when we talk about certain parts of the body, the ligaments are really just kind of thickened parts of the capsule. Other ligaments are literally an isolated structure. So let's say, for example, the ACL. Like when you look inside a knee, you see this big, robust, thick ligament that runs. That is a standalone ligament. Other ones, let's say the MPFL, which is the ligament that runs in the inner part of your knee, stabilize your kneecap. You can't look at it and be like, oh, that's the MPFL. It's just a thickened part of the capsule. So circling back to this injury, are there discrete ligaments in the thumb? Yeah, I mean, you have your collateral ligaments on the side, like on the dorsum or volar part, so the top and bottom of the thumb. You know, you have, analogous to a turf toe, you have what's called a volar plate on the thumb. That's the same thing as a plantar plate and a turf toe. I mean, it one of those things had to tear. I mean, if the thumb was out of place, they had to tear. So, you know, was it an open dislocation? Did that laceration occur when it dislocated? That's a possibility. You can have open dislocations, and I've seen open dislocations of thumb where the thumb dislocates and tears the skin. So maybe it was just like a laceration. They sewed it back up, and that's all that it is. And in fact, if you're looking at the timeline, you almost wonder if that was the case. Conversely, if they made an incision and repaired something, well, clearly they're repairing something. Well, that something would be a ligament or ligament-like structure. So again, whether it's the volar plate, whether it's one of the collaterals. So I something's not adding up there. I don't know exactly what it is. But given that, I mean, they're saying he may even play within the next couple of weeks. They're saying that. Yeah. That does not sound like a significant collateral ligament repair. So that makes me think that maybe he had an open dislocation. And maybe it was just a skin tear that they sewed up. And then as soon as the thing started to heal and he can play, I mean, the challenge is it's his throwing hand. So you can't really protect that very well. Why? Well, if something is splinted, you can't grip well, and you got to grip a football if he's going to throw it. So, I mean, that one has definitely got me scratching my head. I mean, something in there is not adding up with what they're disclosing. Whether he's going to be out longer and they're just kind of playing a head game with people to be like, which quarterback do we have to get ready for? Or maybe the injury was different than they're saying. I don't know, but I don't have a firm grasp on what's happening there. That one's definitely got me saying, I'm not 100% sure.
4: Interesting. All right. Well, thank you. Where are you at today as we kind of wrap up the regular season for high school football?
5: Yeah, we're getting there. We got two regular season games left, so we're playing our final home game of the regular season tonight against Stanley Boyd. So they're explosive team. We're certainly going to have to come and bring our A game. Obviously, take every game seriously, so we're going to come out and do our best here with our final home game. So I'm sure, especially the seniors, it's going to be a real special night for them. It's going to be a good one.
4: Should be fantastic weather for football tonight, too, for October. So should be really fun.
5: Yeah.
4: Well, hey, we appreciate the time as always, Austin. Have yourself a fantastic weekend. Best of luck tonight, and we'll catch up with you again soon.
5: Absolutely. Take care.
4: You got it. There you go. Dr. Austin Crowe, Chippewa Valley Orthopedics and Sports Medicine for Inside the Training Room. Let's take a quick break. We'll unlock the door for one Mr. Brandon Berg coming up after these few words.

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4: Secret.
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0: 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Speaking of scary, Brandon Burr joining us here this morning. Happy TGIF, dude.
1: Hello.
0: How are you?
1: Good. How are you?
0: How was that bourbon?
1: That was good.
0: That you sent me.
1: I did. It was good.
0: That you won at the Casper Classic.
1: I did.
0: Shout out to our friends. It was VFW Post 305, I believe. Was that the one?
1: No, it was Marin.
0: It was what?
1: Myron Construction. That's how I won.
0: Oh, Myron Construction.
1: Yeah, that was the basket.
0: No, it was VFW the vodka, I think. Or,
1: correct.
0: Yeah, they had
1: another one.
0: Yep.
1: Yeah, no, it was good.
0: It was good. All right. Yeah, that's right. Myron Construction won. So, yeah. Not a bad way to crack that open for a little victory bourbon, right?
1: Yeah.
0: So, are you coming off your high after that game four? I mean, what a series, entertaining series overall, just from a baseball perspective, right? I mean, you can't ask for a better series, probably, filled with competitive games, close games throughout, drama, big plays being made. I mean, how where's your vibe right now, dude, heading into this round? Can we call it round three, since it's like Dodgers, Brewers, or is 18 too far away? It's NLCS.
1: No, I think Bruce. So.
0: Yeah.
1: I would say if it's within a decade.
0: Yeah.
1: I think that's fair.
0: So we're like Rocky III.
1: Kind of.
0: But.
1: So would that make the Dodgers Clubber Lang?
0: Yeah. Hopefully it's the second version of Clubber Lang, and we got Apollo Creed as our manager for the second fight. That means Rocky's slimmer and faster, not to ruin the storyline for everybody that maybe waiting to watch all the Rockies.
1: Spoilers. So. Come on.
0: Well, where do you want to kind of lead off? I mean, just kind of recapping this series, anything kind of stand out to you, maybe make you feel better about this series coming up with the Dodgers? Or
1: well, first and foremost, I'm glad we're not talking about a game five today.
0: Yeah. Yep.
1: It's obviously important for the Brewers to kind of be on that same schedule as the Dodgers, mm-hmm. where, you know, 3 days off essentially lets you reset your bullpen.
0: Yeah.
1: And, you know, wrap it back around to, I mean, Bizarrowski, I'm assuming, starting game one, Henderson starting game two,
0: mm-hmm.
1: knowing that then those guys could go again in games five and six.
0: Right. Were you a little nervous about potentially having to use Mizorowski in game four? Do you think if they use him in the pen and say they still lost, would he have still started game five?
1: I think it would have been a scenario where, like, it would have been, like, for one hitter.
0: Yeah.
1: Maybe two.
0: Mm-hmm.
1: Like, a scenario where in that ninth inning, if somehow they load the bases with like two outs off Trevor McGill and you could just tell he didn't have it,
0: mm-hmm.
1: then maybe it's okay, we're going to bring this guy in, you know, throw 104 and, you know, just strike a guy out.
0: Mm-hmm.
1: Like, to me, that was I don't think they were ever going to do anything that would have jeopardized being able to go to him in game five.
0: Mm-hmm.
1: But because sometimes, you know, a lot of times actually pitchers will throw, you know, in between starts.
0: Right.
1: Like, sometimes teams have just kind of been utilizing that in that way.
0: Mm-hmm.
1: So.
0: Right.
1: Yeah, I never thought that if he pitched, it was going to be anything lengthy.
0: Mm-hmm. How about Robert Gasser and his performance?
1: Yeah.
0: I mean, to have the first inning, you got bases loaded, you got Machado actually laying down a bunt. I mean, high leverage stuff right away to get out of that and make some big
1: really,
0: pitches.
1: Really, you can make a case he almost got four outs that inning because, you know, the
0: did we ever find out why Joey didn't throw?
1: No, I mean, I remember our hearing after the fact that even, I think, Kurt Hoag from the Journal set, or the, Journal Sentinel kind of said it in all the, obviously in all the hubbub of them winning, they kind of forgot to ask. And they couldn't really find him.
0: Right.
1: So it just seemed like he probably just didn't want to risk it.
0: What, and did some of that have to factor in the night before when Bowers couldn't field the low throw and that go-ahead run?
1: Yeah, but, maybe. I mean, it you know, it worked out. So it's, you know, it ended up being fine. But yeah, I mean, at the time, it was like, well, he had time to throw.
0: Right.
1: Like, you know, with Ty France running down the line, it's like, well, he had a guy that was, you know, not the fleetest of foot, but, it, you know, it worked out. So, I mean, yeah. That's kind of one of the things where you look back at that Padres series and you say, like, wow, the team kind of played bad defense. I mean, there were some, they made some good plays, but it's like there was a lot of just uncommon, like, oh, they kind of got away with it a few times.
0: Yeah. It, three in that game on Sunday, wasn't it? Yeah. With the Cheerio walk off. And I mean, I think every game at least had an error.
1: Yeah, there and obviously, like, mistakes happen, but it's like this is a team you're not used to seeing make that many mistakes defensively, and they were able to kind of get away with it. I mean, so many times in the past we've seen, oh, it's one mistake and that kind of opens the floodgates, but, you know, it didn't with this team.
0: We'll go back to Monday because it was the day after Cheerio's walk off. And one of the topics we were throwing out there, because for the longest time, I mean, since Cheerio's been in the league when he first started, the title was future superstar, future superstar, future superstar. Do we drop that future word now after, I mean, he's been getting it done in the postseason, his career, he's already got Brewers franchise records for home runs and RBIs, big moments. Do you take away that future and just call him superstar now?
1: I think so. I mean, that's, it's something I think that a lot, even I think Brewers fans are kind of like, okay, yeah, he is. But, you know, on that national level, you kind of got to do it in the spotlight, and he definitely has.
0: Mm-hmm. Yeah. Plenty more Brewers talk. I've just got to play a little catch-up. We're playing from behind here. So, tell you what, let's regroup and continue some Brewers talk. Taking a look at this series with the Dodgers, Game 1 Sunday night. I, for one, am happy with a Monday 4 o'clock game. So, it's not a late one there, too. But we'll kind of talk about those couple games coming up after these few words.
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2: We are still waiting to hear from our state officials on dyed diesel fuel, but other states have said, go ahead, let's take a look at that and more in our farm news this morning on Sports Talk 105.1 at AM 790. The governors of Minnesota and Illinois have made some decisions for farmers as the fall harvest continues. In Minnesota, Governor Tim Walz issued an executive order for farmers and loggers that says they can haul their products on state roads and can exceed regular weight limits by up to 10% as they haul their production to the first point of storage or processing. Nine states have now taken similar actions. In Illinois, Governor J.B. Pritzker has issued a state disaster proclamation that orders the Illinois State Police not to impose state penalties when dyed diesel fuel from bulk storage is sold or used on state highways for farming and agricultural purposes through the end of this year. Also, the Illinois Department of Transportation is directed to consider extending the state's harvest permit program as far as next summer if diesel shortages and elevated prices persist. The USDA economists will release their October crop production and world agriculture supply and demand estimates about 11 o'clock this morning. Grain traders will be anxious to see if today's report will again cut the size of the corn crop because of heavy September rains that slowed the harvest and took some yield from major growing areas across the Corn Belt. Right now, the average trade guess for corn yields around 177.5 bushels an acre, down about one bushel from September estimates, but right now yield estimates in the industry vary by as much as 9 bushels an acre. For soybeans, yield estimates are expected to be around 53 bushels an acre in today's report, with a total harvest of around 4.54 billion bushels, and that would be a new record for soybean production in this country. That's a look at food and farm news on Sports Talk 105.1 and AM 790 from the Farm Department of Wax 104.5 and 95.9 The Farm. I'm Bob Bosold.
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0: You can feel it in the air. The leaves are changing. Mornings are getting a little cooler. The woods are calling. Hunting season's here, man. And now is the time to get prepared. Whether you're deer hunting, waterfalls, small game, or simply planning your next trip into the Wisconsin outdoors, Tilden Gun in Chippewa Falls is ready to help out. From firearms and ammunition to hunting gear and accessories, Tilden Gun has what you need to head into the season prepare. So don't wait until the night before opening morning to realize you're missing something. Get your gear together, check your equipment, and get ready for another Wisconsin fall in the outdoors. Best of luck to all the kiddos and mentors who are going hunting this weekend. It's going to be a hot one tomorrow, but best of luck. Be safe. And if you do have any luck, please send those photos on over to our Sports Talk Facebook page so we could do some bragging for you. But best of luck and be safe in the great outdoors. And if you need any last minute items, go visit our friends at Tilden Gun. All right. So continuing some Brewers and Dodgers talk here. So we got it. It's Brewers, it's Dodgers, the Hollywood Raiders wrote it, and it has come to fruition now. So hindsight's always 20/20. That's the easiest thing to do in the world. But do you feel better heading into the series, going up against the Goliaths of the Dodgers with the David Brewers, if you will? Do you feel better about the Brewers heading into this series than maybe you did last year? Try to imagine before, because we know what happened. Yeah. But you know,
1: I do.
0: Mm-hmm.
1: First of all, you know, being on similar rest versus that game, they were, you know, last year they were coming off the very spirited five game series with the Cubs, where they closed it out on a, you know, Saturday night, and then, you know, they were playing on Monday. So, you know, very little break for the bullpen. Whereas now, I mean, I would think that, you know, that bullpen is fully resting, ready to go, 3 days off.
0: Mm-hmm.
1: I mean, probably Aaron Ashby, most of all, is probably excited about that. But, obviously the starting pitching is, I think, in a better spot. You know, it lines up well for them with Mazurowski and Henderson to go game one and two. I don't think that's officially been announced, but I don't see why that wouldn't be the case.
0: Right.
1: I think this is a series where the Brewers being a little bit more heavy on the left-handed pitching helps them as well, just because you got more left-handed pitching with the Dodgers, with Ohtani and Freddie Freeman and, you know, some of the other guys, versus the Padres, who really didn't. That was kind of a, you know, outside of like a Jackson Merrill.
0: Mm-hmm.
1: Yeah, that's why that was always kind of a bit of a unique challenge, and because, you know, you want to be able to deploy those lefties, and some of them, you know, like a JoJo Romero is more of a matchup guy. It's like, well, is there really an alley for them? And they found them, but like, you feel like at the very least you have more options for, you know, the situations that a really good Dodgers lineup can provide.
0: Mm-hmm. Was it interesting to go back to that Padres series here really quick? We didn't see Chad Patrick at all.
1: We didn't see Shane Drouin,
0: Kyle Harrison, which we kind of knew.
1: Yeah, but that wasn't too much of a surprise because the games were so close. But
0: Patrick for me was the big one, considering he does have postseason experience.
1: And there was a few spots where I thought, like, okay, maybe there's a, I think specifically game four, but I think that was just being able to use Ashby more because of how efficient he was, where there was a few alleys where I'm like, okay, well, this is, might be an alley for a right-handed reliever.
0: Mm-hmm.
1: And, you know, maybe it would, you know, at different times in that series end up being like Antonio Senzatella versus Chad Patrick. But there was a couple times I was honestly a little surprised.
0: Mm-hmm.
1: Now I'm kind of curious, you know, not to get too far ahead, because I would think Robert Gasser earned the start in game three.
0: Yeah.
1: But what do you do in game four? Like, you know, you could go back to Dustin May, but I'm also kind of wondering if, depending on how those first few games go, if it's one of those things they try to do where they try to maybe like Frankenstein a Shane Drouin and a Chad Patrick, where, you know, you go one time through with, let's just say Drouin, and then you kind of, if you can get through the first few batters and if it's going okay, maybe you can stretch. Otherwise, you can go to the righty, basically try to get two and a half times through the lineup with those two as start, you know, as being still stretched out a little bit.
0: Right. Yeah. Because, I mean, you talk about the pitching. I'm like, okay, maybe he drove in with the lefty, you know, type of thing. But the Chad Patrick one was really surprising.
1: That one,
0: for me. I thought maybe, especially after Dustin May, do you throw like a Patrick for relief in that? But, I mean, they got through. So, I mean, they obviously did something right.
1: Yeah, it worked. I think on the whole, Pat Murphy handled it well. Like, I didn't have a problem with them going to Dan Patrick. I would like to see him. But going to Dustin May in game three,
0: yeah,
1: you know, just being up 2-0 and like he had good track record and through the first what, 8 batters or so, like he looked good. You know, it just kind of went away. I mean, mm-hmm. and the idea too of telling him like, look, you know, you're basically go hard because it's not, you know, have a fun time, not a long time.
0: Mm-hmm.
1: And, you know, that's what he did. And they just kind of ran into trouble there at the end.
0: Yeah. And I know a lot of people heading into that final game, too, was like, okay, you got to throw in Lara over Mitchell. You got to throw Vaughn over Bowers. I mean, that's can't really fault Bowers did what he's been doing pretty much all season. He got on base 4 times, 3 by right. a walk and then a hit in that final game. That's why he's got one of the best OPSs in National League.
1: Mm-hmm.
0: Right? So, I mean, we should be at this point where we're trusting Pat Murphy, right?
1: Right. With it's these just decisions that in the postseason, you're always going to be a little more antsy over a smaller sample size.
0: Mm-hmm. Yeah,
1: and yeah, but you're right. That's one of Pat Murphy's biggest strengths is just being able to kind of always understand the temperature of your team,
0: mm-hmm.
1: and you know talking to those.
0: Mm-hmm. Yeah,
1: and yeah, but you're right. That's one of Pat Murphy's biggest strengths is just being able to kind of always understand the temperature of your team,
0: mm-hmm.
1: and you know talking to those.

0: But also, I mean, Bowers is having a career year,
1: right?
0: And you want that bat in the lineup.
1: And I think part of it with Vaughn is, I mean, you look at his raw numbers, like, yeah, he hit 306, but like his numbers are very platoon split.
0: Mm-hmm.
1: And that's something that I think people really got to look into, where if you look at this year, yeah, he's hitting 306, but you know, he's got 938 OPS hitting 336 against lefties. Like he is, and is the OPS is actually better than I thought against righties, 764, hitting 285. So like he's been good either way, but he's been a lot better against lefties.
0: Mm-hmm.
1: So now I'm kind of curious though, when you go into this Dodgers series where you've got a couple lefty starters, you can anticipate it, Tarik Skubal, you can expect Blake Snell.
0: Mm-hmm.
1: Like, is there a way where now maybe he gets a start in one of those games? Like, I if not first base, like.
0: But has Bowers also hit left-handed pitching really well?
1: Yes.
0: Yeah.
1: You know, the interesting part of this is the fact that Pat Murphy pretty much said he's not going to play Jake Bowers in the outfield.
0: Which I'm okay with defensively.
1: Yeah. Like, obviously, defensively, when you can go from, you know, either Luis Lara or Sal Frelick.
0: And Frelick's been hitting well and playing
1: right,
0: well.
1: Right, and so, but then that's just the issue is, how do you navigate that? And Christian Yelich has played well.
0: Yeah.
1: So
0: you got too many options.
1: Right. It's a good problem to have, but you feel a little antsy because you feel like you're not able to fully kind of, and you're not really able to kind of fully use everyone you want to use.
0: Right.
1: So that's just going to be one of the, you know, the things we got to keep an eye on.
0: Yeah. And I think part of it too, I mean, remember Bowers is dealing with those shin splints and knee issues, and that's the other part. They probably don't want him in the outfield either.
1: Right. I think that's a big part of it too.
0: Right.
1: But it's also, I mean, it is kind of nice. And now when you look at kind of the later innings too with the Dodgers, with its, you know, they got some lefties, like it is kind of nice that in like you have that option to go to Andrew Vaughn at any point.
0: Right. Right. And we've seen that towards the end of the regular season
1: right.
0: too,
1: like,
0: where
1: if there's two on in the eighth inning and a lefty starter or lefty relievers out there. Okay. Well, you know, it doesn't necessarily, you know, it can be, you know, a bunch of people that could be up, but you could say, you know what, let's take a shot at Andrew Vaughn.
0: I'd rather have that option instead of like Gary Sanchez, and then you got to go put Gary Sanchez at first, right?
1: Right.
0: For defensive stuff with that.
1: Right.
0: Vaughn is the better defensive first baseman, right?
1: So,
0: is it just because Bowers has had a couple of hiccups here?
1: I don't think either of them are like gold glove over there, but yeah. I mean, you definitely want the actual first baseman over a catcher playing first.
0: Right, yes.
1: Even though Gary Sanchez is gigantic.
0: Yes. It's just those low throws. It gets a little nerve-wracking for that. But Ohtani hasn't been hitting well. I'd still defer on the side of caution and not just assume, yeah, knock on wood, that he continues to not hit well in this series. But let me ask you this, too. How important is it for the Brewers that they got to win these two games at home, because it's a 2-3-2.
1: Yep.
0: Three straight games at LA. I don't want to say must win, because it is a 7-game series now. Maybe if it was a 5-game series, are they must wins? But it's a 7-game. But is it a little bit more important than maybe normal? Because I don't know if I like the three. I like the old NBA 2-2-1-1-1. I think the NBA went back to that now. But then
1: if you do that, you have to factor in the extra off days for travel and stuff. And are you elongating the series? And that way, I don't mind it. Like,
0: right.
1: But
0: does that make it more important? You better win those two at home.
1: And this is a team that even though it won on Wednesday, like, has struggled away from home.
0: Yeah.
1: So, yeah, I mean, you know, baby steps. First of all, score more than one run. That would be an improvement on last year's CS. But, yeah. I think so. You have to come out with a strong effort to start here at home.
0: You know, and you mentioned the offense, and we had some people, you know, earlier in the week still griping about the Brewers' offense, that they got to score more than what they did, you know, against the Padres. But I'm like, at some point, though, you got to give the Padres credit, because that is one of the better bullpens in Major League Baseball. And the Brewers' offense has been hitting. Now, if you could want to say they are leaving guys on base too much, yeah, you can say that. But they out-hit the Padres in this series.
1: And look, that's been my kind of bugaboo with the Brewers in the playoffs for years, has been the offense.
0: Mm-hmm.
1: Interesting fact, though. The Brewers lead all of baseball in the postseason OPS.
0: Yeah, I brought that up yesterday.
1: It's 688. Yeah. That's well below the average for the regular season, which I think was around like 717, something like that. But like you said, the problem hasn't been getting guys on base. And then maybe that's the frustrating part is – there's just been so many left on base. Like, even you go back to Wednesday's game, it's 3-1 going in the ninth. It's like, man, but it could easily be 5-1.

0: 1.
1: Mm-hmm.
0: Like, it could easily be 6-1.
1: I was waiting for that Turang moment with bases loaded. Like, he's got to get it going here. He had a potential moment there with the bases loaded.
0: A lot of guys had a chance for a potential moment with runners on. But and you just kind of feel like, or at least you want to feel like, look, you keep putting pressure on, eventually the dam's going to break, right?
1: Mm-hmm.
0: And honestly, maybe the team you look to for that is Cleveland. I mean, it's kind of been, I mean, it's been similar to Cleveland too, where, you know, the postseason, the offense has been their issue. The last couple games against the White Sox, the dam is broke for them.
1: Mm-hmm.
0: They put runs up.
1: Yeah.
0: So, you know, that's, you know, when you're a team that doesn't hit a bunch of home runs, but still scores a bunch of runs, like, that's usually how it's been. Mm-hmm. So you just got to kind of keep putting the pressure on and, you know, you hope the dam breaks.
1: Would it surprise anybody if Turang all of a sudden jumps out of this series?
0: I mean, he looked better in the last few at bats, but although, I mean, because, yeah, if otherwise he kind of looked like he thought it was August again.
1: Mm-hmm.
0: And it was crazy how bad he was in August, then suddenly when the calendar flipped to September.
1: Right. Now, on the flip side, though, you mentioned it, Dodgers have a little bit more left-hand pitching. So, I mean, could that still maybe keep Turang struggling a little bit at the plate?
0: Could. I mean, those are the matchups.
1: Mm-hmm. We got to take a quick break as we wrap up the second hour. We'll be right back after these few words.
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0: Just a few minutes left to the top. Then 8 o'clock hour, we'll kick it off with a little local sports roundup brought to you by Carpet City Flooring Center. We'll announce the Superior Auto Body Team of the Week, and then we'll get into some AJM Automotive Pump the Brakes and Full Throttle. Then after we shut the mics off, another episode of the Man Cave Podcast, and we are going to play a little auction of 90s NFL quarterbacks. I have the list that Brandon and I agreed upon that we are going to be trying to buy. So each of us bid on, five of us. And we need you, the listeners, to vote who accumulated the best fivesome of 90s NFL quarterbacks. These are the 10 that we'll be bidding on. Elway, Young, Aikman, Favre, Marino, Kelly, Warren Moon, Randall Cunningham, Drew Bledsoe, and Vinny Testaverde. So those are the 10. Rock, paper, scissors for who goes first?
1: Yeah.
0: So when we say goes first, they put their first bid in.
1: Well, they nominate. You say, because the way it works in auctions, like if you nominate, say I nominate, I don't know, Drew Bledsoe.
0: And I thought we were picking the names out of a hat, so it was just random.
1: Okay. Then, yeah.
0: Yeah.
1: Okay, then, yeah.
0: So whoever places the first bet.
1: Right. But people are going to have to bid on everybody.
0: Right. But I'm just saying, like, so we don't know who's coming next.
1: Yes.
0: So we'll randomly pick. So then we just go back and forth. Like, you got to set the bar at some point.
1: Yes.
0: Like, you know, like, okay, Brandon goes first. And he's like, okay, it's Warren Moon. I bid $2. Mm-hmm. And I could say, have him.
1: Yep.
0: Or I could say, I'll bid $4.
1: Mm-hmm.
0: Well, did we say 20 or 25?
1: I forget. I thought it was 20.
0: I think it was 20. Yeah. Okay. Yeah, I think it was 20. So we only have $20 to spend. And then if we run out of money, we're just stuck with whoever's left.
1: Right.
0: Sort of thing. So should be fun.
1: Yeah.
0: Looking forward to it. And I'm sure everybody will say that we did it wrong, but whatever.
1: I'm sure.
0: It's fun. It's for fun. People take sports too seriously sometimes, for crying out loud. So, but no, we got plenty more to go as we approach halftime here. More Brewers and Dodgers talk. We've got football in action too. Packers, Bears. Not often does Packers, Bears get a little overshadowed by baseball, but here we are with Brewers, Dodgers. I would say, you know, because we got like 3 minutes left here. You know, a lot of the talk is that this team's different from last year coming through the postseason because of the emotional win over the Cubs. And I get it. I understand. I agree. But here's my concern. Couldn't that happen with the Dodgers? They get through the Dodgers and they get to the World Series. Like, hey, we finally broke through against the Dodgers. We, you know, did this. And then there's like,
1: maybe.
0: I hope that's not the case. I'm not trying to be Debbie, but, you know,
1: I hope that's not the case, but I hope we get to test that hypothesis out.
0: True. Yeah, I'd rather have that. I'd rather have that than the same old, well, Dodgers win again sort of thing.
1: We're here in a week and wondering, why couldn't they score any runs?
0: Really quick, I'm sure you saw the latest proposal from Major League Baseball.
1: Mm-hmm.
0: 154 games, expanding the division series to 7, so it makes up for the 8 games there, money-wise, revenue, whatever. But they're bringing back the whole pick-your-opponent thing. We do it as fans when we say, oh, I'd rather play this team. I hope it plays this team. I can't imagine managers want this, though, right? I mean, because think about the scenario.
1: Yeah.
0: Oh, we like, okay, Brewers could have said,
1: we want the Phillies,
0: Padres or the Padres or the Braves. We're going to pick the Braves. And then the Braves could sit there and say, we're the third seed, but you think we're the worst?
1: Yeah.
0: Bulletin board
1: to material. To me, like, I don't mind the first two things.
0: Mm-hmm.
1: Going down to 154 games, okay, that's
0: fine. Then they get the built-in bye each week.
1: Yeah, and then I kind of like that where as part of it was maybe
0: – off day, I should
1: say. But, you know, setting up like – because that's what the minors do that right now. You play 6 games a week and you're off Monday.
0: Yep.
1: But they also talked about maybe having like standalone games on Monday. You could sell that as like a national package.
0: Yeah.
1: Okay. No, that makes sense to me.
0: Yep.
1: And then – but the – the whole pick your opponent thing, it's such a fantasy football thing. Like, I have fantasy football leagues do it, and it's funny.
0: Mm-hmm.
1: But, like, yeah.
0: It's fun to sit there and say who we want to play, rather play net. I can't imagine a manager or a coach wanting this.
1: If you want to change that, just don't go bracket. Just go highest seed plays lowest seed.
0: Mm-hmm. Yeah, it would draw interest for sure. I love the MLB.com write-up about it because it is a clear PR type of write-up. Let me try to bring it up here really quick. Because, here's the one line that they talk about with that is Where did it go here? I'm going to run out of time here. Yeah. Oh, yeah. Just imagine the bulletin board material that will be created for the team chosen to be the top seed's opponent. This is from MLB.com.
1: Like, there's enough drama in the playoffs. Like, you don't need to you don't need to try to manufacture more.
0: No.
1: This isn't the old NASCAR playoffs where you're trying to artificially manufacture drama. There's enough there already.
0: Right. All right, it's halftime. Two in, two more to go. We'll be right back after the news updates.
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3: Well, good morning. Here's what we're learning today. As we come to the end of the week, you have an opportunity to pay respects with a public visitation being held for Wisconsin State Patrol Trooper Brad Ricker. That'll be today in Chippewa Falls, as Trooper Ricker was injured in the line of duty September 21st near that Dunn County-Eau Claire County line and died last weekend. A public visitation again happening today, starting at 3. Details online, 715newsroom.com. We have an update and now know who the victim of a deadly hit and run was in the Hudson area, as the man identified as being hit by a vehicle Sunday is 67-year-old pedestrian Brian Martell was found injured in the road and died at the scene. Authorities say the driver that struck him failed to stop but was later located. 20-year-old Angelica Altina charged with homicide by intoxicated use of a vehicle and hit and run involving death. Trip to Menominee shows a new CEO in Minu. The Menominee Area Chamber and Visitor Center has named Andrew Holt as its new CEO. That officially starts later this month following a search conducted by the Chamber's Board of Directors. He'll bring more than 15 years of experience in chamber leadership, downtown development, tourism, and economic development, and has worked previously at organizations in both Kansas and Washington State. And while we're here at Home Sweet Home, you have a lot to overlook when it comes to buying. What about those repairs, the popcorn ceilings, the questionable carpet choices? Oh, and you know, those pesky hauntings.
4: The Haunted Real Estate Report from Realtor.com says a lot of us believe we're living with ghosts. They say 54% of us report unidentifiable noises coming from inside the home. And it's not just us. 35% of pet owners report erratic pet behavior at things not visible to humans. But despite 86% of us believing houses can be haunted, more than half don't care if the price is right. I'm Bree Tennis.
5: And it's been a rough week with these late night Brewers games. I know. Got a couple people say you're a little hard on Casper. I'm like, okay, you know what? I'm just going to put an end to this once and for all. We took a survey. We're playing with odds. Should I be nicer to Dan Casper was the question. And turns out, of those people surveyed,
4: more than half don't care.
5: Thanks, guys. For Sports Talk 105.1, I'm Morgan McCarthy.
6: Pleasant fall weather rounds out the work week. As partly to mostly sunny skies prevail, we are going to have breezy winds on the backside of high pressure and our afternoon high above average in the low 70s. Going into tonight, aside from a few passing clouds, mostly clear, still breezy, only cooling off to around 55. Over the weekend, lots of sunshine, gusty southerly winds tomorrow, and those temperatures summer-like in the 80s. On 13 First Alert, meteorologist Derek Dahlman.
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0: All right, halftime is over with, and we are on to the third hour, the third quarter on this Friday morning of October 9th. Thanks for hanging out with us and making us a part of your starts before you head into the weekend. Coming up in just a little bit, we'll do some AJM Automotive, pump the brakes full throttle. We'll get back to some Packers-Bears chat. We've got Brewers and Dodgers chat. Send us your picks and your predictions for both games. All right, you can text those on over to that Shoe Doctors bullpen line at 715-830-1912. We'll announce the Superior Auto Body Team of the Week as voted on by you, the listeners. But let's kick off this hour. Local Sports Roundup brought to you by Carpet City Flooring Center. I got to make sure you're on the right mic. So, Brandon, it is the final night for regular season, eight-player football. Tomorrow, brackets are going to get released. We'll find out where teams are going to be matched up, where they're going. So we got some playoff football starting next week. But with the final games of the regular season for eight-player football, any of these games kind of stand out to you? I know Gilman's been down, but we've talked about them quite a bit here. But what's on tap for tonight?
1: Well, I mean, you mentioned Gilman, and they kind of have an interesting matchup because they are playing Shell Lake. They're going to Shell Lake, and those are two state-ranked teams, Gilman number one, Shell Lake number four in the Bound Wisconsin eight-player coaches poll. Game that came about because both those teams had some opponents scheduled for this week that had to cancel the game. Mm. So they came together and decided to play a pretty high-profile game at the end of the regular season. But you're right. Like, tomorrow morning we'll see the 32-team bracket for a player, and that first round will be next Saturday. But, yeah, I mean, Gilman right now, I mean, they've just kind of been a runaway train this year. That'll be a really good test for them against Shell Lake to end the regular season here. But otherwise, you know, to see how the rest of this develops is going to be really interesting because it's, I mean, they've won the North Central East Conference, the North Central West Conference. Prairie Farm Clayton's up a game over Turtle Lake and Clear Lake with one to go. You know, Lake Holcomb, who's at, you know, 4-3, you know, they could possibly clinch their first winning season since 2007 if they won tonight against Siren. New Auburn's still in the mix for the playoffs. They play Luck. They need a win, obviously, there to kind of keep themselves in contention. So, yeah, eight players getting right down to it. And meanwhile, yeah, it's the second to last week for 11 player teams. And, you know, Wisconsin Valley, obviously, Eau Claire North and Memorial in action both tonight. Mm-hmm. You got Memorial hosting DC Everest, and you've got Eau Claire North making the trip to Wisconsin Rapids. Mm-hmm. Your old stomping grounds.
0: For a couple of years, and then
1: the Big Rivers. I mean, New Richmond, they host Menominee tonight. New Richmond has got some big wins here in recent weeks, so they control their own destiny to the Big Rivers title. Mm-hmm. Otherwise, you've got Hudson at Superior, you got Chippewa Falls with a important game over at Wausau West. Keep in mind that's a crossover game, so that counts for both teams in the standings. And then you got Rice Lake making the trip to River Falls. So in the Clover Belt, big one as far as, you know, Mondovi and Elk Mound hosting that one. You got Durand, Arkansas hosting Fall Creek. You know, Durand right now leading the Clover Belt. They're still unbeaten in the conference.
0: Stanley Boy taking on Regis. There's some good matchups in
1: there. There is. And then you got Neillsville playing Whitehall. And that's kind of a makeup game. They're supposed to play Iola Scandinavia crossover game with Ameriwood, but Iola canceled their 11-player team at the start of the year. So you've got, okay, you know, they're one of the teams that just kind of had to scramble to find a game. So
0: gotcha.
1: Dunn St. Croix, you got McDonald going to Boysville. That's a big game for both of those teams. Spring Valley, fresh off a big win over Glenwood City. They get Colfax, Glenwood City at Osseo Fairchild, and Webster over, or playing Elmwood Plum City. And those teams all in the mix for the playoffs. So, you know, with 2 weeks to go, I mean, you know, opportunities abound. Let's just put it that way, as far as being able to enhance your resume. Dairyland, top-ranked Concord Fountain City, top-ranked Team D1. They play at Miller's Mindoro. Augusta playing at Pepinalma. You know, we're just getting down to it. Mm-hmm. You know, 2 weeks to go, and, you know, you kind of get a last chance. I know Cadott in the Lakeland's got a big game. They're going up to Grantsburg to take on the Pirates. They've been kind of the class of the conference the last few years, but Cadot's got an opportunity, and you know, to go up there and you know try to enhance their resume as well. They're kind of hanging around that four line for the postseason right now, and you know, a win over Grantsburg would be gigantic for their postseason seeding prospects. But yeah, and then next Friday we're going to have the same conversation as far as a week from tomorrow we're going to have the playoff pairings coming out there as well.
0: So that's football. I know tennis wise we've had some individuals and some teams that have been busy with sectionals and heading to states and punching
1: right.
0: tickets.
1: I mean, obviously you got to start in Division One. You got to start with Eau Claire Memorial. I mean, won the Big Rivers Conference tournament during the regular season. Won the tournament, won the conference, and then came back with a really strong effort to win the sectional championship. So in a couple weeks, they'll be going down to Madison to play in team competition down there. And meanwhile, next week, they're going to have a really strong contingent going down to state for individuals. Their top singles players or top doubles teams, they all qualified for state. So yeah, a really strong group of athletes for Memorial. Not too surprising. I mean, that's a program that's just always there, like, always in the mix, always competitive, always battling. And yeah, they're going to have a really, really fun next week. A couple weeks, I'm sure, because they've still got a lot on their plate. That's always a really cool way to be.
0: Yeah, I know. Yesterday too, there was some. Was it Altoona hosting at the Menard Center too? I know. Shout out Medford, my guy, my bud Jake, who's head coach there, got some individuals and doubles heading to state too. So shout out Medford for that. But Menard Center's been busy with some of these.
1: Well, and that's such a great facility to be able to use stuff like this. I know that's where the D1 subsectionals were. So like that's what it's for. Like you want to be able to have a place where you can do rain or shine, be able to
0: host a controlled environment,
1: right? You can host these events. Heck, back in 2021, it actually hosted the boys Division One or the boys state tournament individual.
0: That'd be nice if they do that again. Right?
1: Yeah, I mean, I wouldn't complain. I'm sure there's a lot of people around here that wouldn't either. But so I mean, that's just it's a really cool venue, and it's just cool when it's able to kind of be utilized in that way. So otherwise we got girls golf. You're gonna have state coming up here early next week.
0: I know one of our teams that was our Superior Auto Body Team of the Week, Colfax Elk Mound, they're going to states.
1: They returned to state last year. They took third as a team. This year they're heading back. They were runner-up at the regional or sectional, excuse me, earlier this week at Luck. So, they finished second. So they'll be moving on. St. Croix Central won that section. Individually, you've got some other qualifiers with Bloomers sophomore Jordan Belrichard. She was one of actually earned the last individual transfer spot. So, for someone, and I've got a feature on her that's up on Chippewa.com today, but, for someone that's only been golfing really probably relatively seriously for 3 years, to be able to go from when she first started golfing, all she wanted to do was hit off the tee box. So she'd go out golfing with her parents. She'd hit the tee. She'd hit a drive, and then she'd go pick up her ball and wait for the next hole to hit another drive. But
0: awesome.
1: The rest of her game has filled in pretty well, as she's really kind of taken the next step to becoming a really strong golfer there. She'll have some familiar faces down there, obviously familiar with the Colfax Elk Mound group that is going back down there once again. I'm sure Clara Kongchog will once again kind of be a threat as a strong individual near the top. But that's a good group just overall. I mean, you look at what they were able to do. I mean, you had, besides her, you had, Izzy Ludwig and Macy Seahaver, who both tied for sixth. I mean, and that's, that's what it takes to be really good, like, as a team in golf. Like, you need the depth. You don't just have one really, really good golfer that carries it. You have to be top to bottom good, because it's such a depth sport. So they'll be in action Monday and Tuesday at University Ridge.
0: Yeah, you're right. I mean, it's you got a group of five, but it's top four scorers,
1: right
0: in that thing,
1: and so you get a little wiggle room, and not much
0: as somebody who did it in high school. Definitely. And it doesn't matter what ranking you are, 1, 2, 3, 4, 5.
1: And that can change. Switching gears to volleyball last night, a big one at McDonald, with McDonald clinching the outright Western Cloverbelt Championship with a straight set win over Fall Creek. McDonald, now that is their fifth straight conference championship, and they're this time it's outright. They've had some shares in there, but to win five straight conference championships, I believe 6 out of 7 years. So You know, that's a McDonald team that is, you know, clicking on a bunch of, if not all their, all their cylinders as we get here to the playoffs. Stanley Boyd ended up taking second, Fall Creek third, Bloomer and Elk Mound in the mix of fourth and fifth, and so on. So, you know, the Western Clover or the Clover Belt are done for the season as far as, you know, conference play. Next week we'll have the Clover Belt crossover where you got teams from the East and the West matching up. And then, you know, the Big Rivers is kind of getting down to it as well. A lot of the, your familiar names at the top there with your Hudsons and your River Falls of the world. Last night, Triple Falls picked up the conference win in straight sets over Eau Claire North, and Triple Falls' setter, Barrett Bovier, went over 3,000 career set or 3,000 career assists. Mm. Last week, Aaron Sigenthaler from McDonald did the same thing. So some milestones getting hit here. But yeah, Hudson right now at the top of the comps, River Falls right there. And, you know, the Big River closes up conference play next week.
0: Mm-hmm. Soccer,
1: yeah, we're getting
0: cross country.
1: Yes, cross country. We're getting down to it. Tomorrow was the Eau Claire Memorial Invite over at South Middle School. That's always an important near the end of the regular season meet. You'll have a lot of, you know, obviously a lot of Big Rivers teams there. I know the McDonald goes there too. There's a lot of important, you know, or a lot of high profile teams, I should say, that are going to be running there. And that's kind of for a lot of these teams, it's kind of your last tune up because end of next week you're going to have a lot of your conference meets. Big Rivers is running, I believe it's in Hudson. And then the Western Clover Belt's running at Fall Creek, or the Clover Belt, I should say, is in Fall Creek. So it's kind of one of your final tune-ups for the cross-country postseason, which is actually 2 weeks from tomorrow is sectionals.
0: Okay.
1: So you'll have that. Boys soccer, yeah, we're kind of getting down to the home stretch there. Earlier this week, I was at Chihai, where Chippewa Falls picked up a win over Eau Claire North, 3-1. Chippewa Falls having a really strong year. You know, with I think 7-6, you know, just been very competitive within the conference, a conference that, you know, Hudson, River Falls, New Richmond, some of the, you know, familiar foes there that are kind of at the top there. But yeah, we're getting down to it for soccer as well. I mean, mm-hmm. we're getting down to it.
0: Yeah.
1: I mean, it just seems like, you know, yesterday we were talking about stuff getting going and here we are with postseasons.
0: Exactly. Well, on that note, let me switch over to some college items here. We'll start off with the Blue Golds, one of the top volleyball programs in the country. No surprise, Blue Gold Volleyball is going to be taking on Hope College. You got golf, too. It's the Y Championships going on. Blue Gold Tennis, Women's Tennis, going to be taking on Oshkosh. We even got swimming and diving going on this weekend. They will be taking on UW-Oshkosh Football, looking to remain undefeated. They're 4-0, and they got a tough test going up against the number 4 team in the country, Platteville, but UW Stout Polytechnic last week gave UW Stout all they could handle, as you probably listened to that game right here on the radio dials. Also, women's soccer going to be in action tomorrow, taking on lacrosse. And then we've got women's volleyball also taking on Superior tomorrow. Men's soccer is going to be taking on Platteville tomorrow. That's always a good matchup between Eau Claire and Platteville for soccer. For UW Stout Polytechnic, women's golf, Y Championships, it's in Reedsburg. It's over Reedsburg Country Club, so not too far from, it's kind of the home course for Stout there. You got women's tennis taking on UW Lacrosse. Stout Polytechnic football going to be taking on Stevens Points, which is who the Blue Bulls defeated last week for homecoming, so kind of flip-flopping opponents. Women's volleyball is going to be taking on Platteville. Women's soccer going to be over at Oshkosh, UW Oshkosh. So men's soccer will be taking on Stevens Point this weekend. That's your local sports roundup brought to you by Carpet City Flooring Center. So it is time to announce the winner of the Superior Autobody Team of the Week, as voted on by you, the listeners. And this week's winner was Altoona Football.
1: There you go.
0: Altoona Football is this week's winner for the Superior Autobody Team of the Week. We'll have new nominations coming your way on Monday. Let's take a quick break, and we'll play a little AJM Automotive. Pump the brakes full throttle coming up after these few words.

0: 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There's still plenty of sports to talk about and plenty of opinions to go around. 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
4: Radical politician Jeff Smith couldn't care less about us. 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
6: 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You love it. Love it. 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
1: 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As an outsider, I want you, as an outsider, Brandon, to come at this. Is this a must-win game for Green Bay against Chicago? All right, let me rephrase that. Pump the brakes full throttle. This is a must win.
2: I would pump the brakes on that a little bit.
1: Okay.
2: I think that, there's still a path for them to have some success, and they don't necessarily have to win.
1: Mm-hmm.
2: But obviously the vibes aren't great. So, for the Packers, it would be kind of the ultimate vibe restorer, I guess, a little bit.
1: Right.
2: But I don't think it's a must win.
1: I'm actually going to say full throttle. Backup quarterback, Menungai might not be playing. It's at Lambeau. Have a chance to knock the team down to 3-2, and you and yourself improve to 3-2, and give Chicago an 0-2 division record because they lost to Minnesota. I'm going to say full throttle. I'm going to go a little bit of the opposite way here. Say full throttle, baby. Let's go. Let's go. Pump the brakes, full throttle. Odell Beckham Jr. is going to score a touchdown for you guys this weekend. How pumped are you? Did you get your jersey yet for OBJ?
2: Well, I didn't have a J.J. McCarthy jersey I could repurpose, so I'm going to pump the brakes. Let's put it this way. I would be very surprised if this ultimately ended up being something a month from now.
1: I was going to say, my follow-up was pump the brakes full throttle. He's on the team at the end of the season.
2: I would probably say pump the brakes just because, yeah. We see this a lot with guys near the end of the career, but, I just kind of look at it as why not kind of a thing. Like, especially when you can sign veterans onto the practice squad, you have a little bit more wiggle room with that. So, sure, why not?
1: Mm-hmm.
2: But, I would be surprised if ultimately this was a move that bared a bunch of fruit for the Vikings.
1: Side topic, but I do like that they changed those practice squad rules to give veterans, the ability to stay on practice squads and, teams to help that.
2: Because otherwise, you can only do wasn't it 2 years or something like that? There was something where you were, after a while, you just weren't practice squad eligible.
1: Right.
2: Which is kind of like having options in baseball,
1: mm-hmm.
2: where once you're gone with those, you're kind of not. You're not getting the same opportunities.
1: Correct. So, pump the brakes full throttle. I want to keep it because I got a lot of baseball ones here. So pump the brakes full throttle. Jameis Winston will remain the starting quarterback for the Giants for the rest of the season.
2: I'm going to pump the brakes.
1: How dare you?
2: I know.
1: I don't know how to do it.
2: Trying to eat a W?
1: Yeah.
2: I'm just kind of law of averages. I'm going to say at some point, if something happens where either they get tired of the YOLO balls or maybe he just gets hurt. We don't know. Yeah. We've seen a lot of quarterbacks get hurt this year. So I think at some point, J.J. McCarthy will probably get some time out there.
1: College football, pump the brakes, full throttle. You now think the Badgers the Badgers will now win 9 games this season.
2: Ooh.
1: 4-1. Right now. 3 coming
2: up
1: against.
2: So they'd have to go 5-2.
1: Yep. And their last 4 is the Rutgers, Maryland, Purdue, Minnesota. You got UCLA, USC, Iowa.
2: I'm more thinking of the next stretch here, the next 3-game stretch, which is pretty key, which is like UCLA, USC, Iowa.
1: Yep. Can they win 2 out of 3?
2: If I was setting the line, 2 of them are on the road.
1: If the line was 8.5.
2: That'd be a really good line. I'm going to pump the brakes. I'll just say 8-4 is what I ultimately think they're going to end up. It is interesting because for next week, that game at UCLA is one of the two games they have not yet announced the time for, which leads me to believe that could be a primetime game.
1: Yeah.
2: If you, because UCLA play this weekend. Or if even if they don't, I think the other, there's another game that maybe they're kind of wondering. Basically, I think they're trying to go back and forth between two options for that game.
1: UCLA and Oregon tomorrow.
2: Okay. So, and
1: I that's bet, a 2:30 game. So.
2: Okay. Well, I'm just, if UCLA wins that game.
1: Yeah.
2: I could see it being a primetime, like a primetime NBC game.
1: Could be.
2: But also, it'd be kind of funny that, you know, you'd have UCLA playing the Badgers at the same time the Brewers are playing the Dodgers.
1: Oh, God. Yeah. Yeah.
2: Someone going out there for like a Tuesday. Yeah. Well, that would be the same. Yeah.
1: Yeah, it would be, wouldn't it?
2: Yeah, because that would be the the day off after game five.
1: Mm-hmm.
2: Well, that's interesting.
1: I'm gonna say pump the brakes. I'll say 8-4, but it's definitely higher than what I thought they were gonna have.
2: Yeah, I thought 7-5 at the start of the year.
1: So, but I mean, is it still fair to say 4-1 when you kind of look at this first half of the season? I know it's not mathematically first half, but pump the brakes full throttle. Has the Badger football team exceeded your expectations so far?
2: Or have they met them? I would say yes.
1: Okay.
2: And look, Penn State probably isn't, you know, they're not the team that, you know, maybe the pollsters thought they were, but then being able to come back and then just control the game last week. I mean, that was a game where it never really felt in doubt.
1: Mm-hmm. Yeah.
2: I mean, that's what you want to see, especially coming off a big win like that. Like you kind of wonder, okay, well, they're going to be a letdown. There was no letdown.
1: Right. Right. I would say, yeah, I'd say full throttle for me too. So, Brewers, Dodgers, or baseball playoffs here. Pump the brakes, full throttle. The first two games are must win for the Brewers.
2: I'm going to pump the brakes, which is kind of funny to say for a team that has lost 12 of its last 13 road games.
1: Mm-hmm.
2: I think they definitely can't win in L.A. I mean, you'd love to just be up 2-0 when you go out there.
1: Mm-hmm.
2: But I'm not going to say must win. Like, I don't. This is a team I feel like could battle back if it needs to.
1: I won't say must win. Now, sure, it could change. Nice. I mean, I guess it wouldn't change. But, yeah, I would agree with you. Like, bare minimum, you got to split.
2: Yes. Oh, yeah. You can't go to L.A. down 0-2.
1: No. Bare minimum, you got to split. Which means, could they take one on the road to get back home field advantage if it goes full seven, right? Yeah. I mean, that's kind of where it's at. They should be able to.
2: Well, the crazy thing is when you look at this stretch, even the game, with the win in game four against the Padres, the Brewers have allowed fewer than 4 runs per game during that stretch of road games. And they've only won one. Like, that's crazy.
1: So what I mean, you're saying that is the offense is still
2: there. I mean, that just tells you how much the offense has struggled. And look, that's going back to 2018. So, I mean, Christian Yelich is really the only common denominator there.
1: Mm-hmm.
2: Like, I'm not blaming him for that. I'm just saying there's been a lot of different people cycle through there. So it's not like, oh, well, this team wasn't good at offense and that's the streak. Oh, no.
1: Mm-hmm.
2: Like, it just hasn't mattered.
1: Mm-hmm. Pump the brakes full throttle. Bryce Terang is going to be key for the Brewers offensively in winning this series.
2: I'll go full throttle on that. Like, he needs to have a series. He needs to kind of pick things back up to what we know he can do. Because for the most part, the other Brewers offensive superstars, you know, they came through in the first round.
1: Mm-hmm.
2: You know, obviously Churio, Contreras, Yelich. You know, those guys really had, and I guess in the last game, you could say Bowers, but like those guys had their moments. Like, but he's going to be someone because you know he's going to be out there every game,
1: right?
2: And you know he's going to be hitting in the top four in the lineup.
1: Mm-hmm.
2: So yes, full throttle.
1: Pump the brakes, full throttle. Sal Frelick starts every game, or should at least start every game right now with the way he's played.
2: I would go full throttle for now. Yeah, like especially to start out, like. He was one of the kind of the low-key MVPs of that series just for the different things he did in different ways.
1: Mm-hmm.
2: You know, kind of being an igniter, being a tough out.
1: Stealing that bag was big at that point. So,
2: right, yeah. So, like, yeah, I at this point, like, it's nothing really against Luis Lara. I would give him a shot against the lefty. At the very least, game one. Like, if he looks totally lost game one at the plate, then maybe you wonder about it for Blake Snell. But, no, for now, I would definitely say Sal has done what he needs to do to still be out there.
1: Would you pump the brakes full throttle? Kind of the same lineup from games 2, 3, and 4. Would you roll with that for game 1? Or do you put Vaughn in front of Bowers? Or
2: I would really like to get Andrew Vaughn out there against lefty, just because his numbers are so good.
1: Yeah.
2: And normally I would just say, well, just have him DH and then have Yelich against the lefty sit. But it's like, but he's had good at bats. Mm-hmm. So, it's tough for me to take him out. And also, I don't know if Pat Murphy would take him out. He's had more faith in him than maybe the rest of us have. But I would like to see Andrew Vaughn get a start.
1: With that, pump the brakes full throttle. Should Joey Ortiz be starting every day at third over David Hamilton, regardless of the pitching matchup?
2: Probably on the defensive end. But then again, Joey, after the play last game, it's kind of like you wonder. But I will say full throttle. I do like also having the flexibility of late in the game, and that's if you're in a spot you can use David Hamilton as like a pinch runner,
1: mm-hmm.
2: because obviously he can run.
1: Yep.
2: So and just having that flexibility.
1: Yeah.
2: So I would say full throttle. I think at this point Ortiz probably should just be every day, and then maybe hit ninth, and I'm sure getting in at bat with the bases loaded.
1: Just try to get one run off that scenario,
2: yeah.
1: Possibly. So pump the brakes, full throttle. excuse me. Robert Gasser should be the game three starter regardless of how the first two games go.
2: Full throttle.
1: Yeah.
2: Yeah, I think of the options you would have at that point, he would be the best one.
1: Mm-hmm. So would you say heading into next year, he's almost got a spot in a rotation locked up depending on how this?
2: I mean, I think you have him penciled in.
1: Yeah. Has he surpassed he's just another example, I think, of a guy that was, well, let's call it struggling, right? Pat Murphy did the old Pat Murphy, pull him during a mid at bat sort of thing. And he's really responded since then.
2: Yeah.
1: Is it just a confidence thing? Or was he more
2: probably,
1: dialed in
2: but
1: now?
2: Also, I mean, think the further you get away from Tommy John surgery,
1: mm-hmm.
2: Just the better I'm sure he's feeling, and, things just kind of click back into place.
1: Yeah.
2: Last year he was just coming off it. And he pitched a little in the playoffs, but it was more mop-up duty.
1: Yeah.
2: So I think whenever you just get that full year plus past a surgery like that, things are usually going to click better for you.
1: Pump the brakes full throttle. He should keep the goatee.
2: Hey.
1: Playoff beard, right?
2: Playoff beard.
1: Playoff beard.
2: If someone wants to go out there with the playoff Doug Davis little soul patch.
1: Oh, God.
2: Do it.
1: No, don't.
2: Nothing screams like 2005 quite like the soul patch.
1: You say Doug Davis. I think Matt Garza almost a little bit. I know he did.
2: I would prefer Doug Davis.
1: Yeah. Oh, my gosh. No. Or Aaron Rodgers draft soul patch of 2005.
2: Yeah, that's a good one, too.
1: Yikes. We don't want that.
2: We've all had probably regrettable fashion.
1: Oh, yeah. I did the chin strap in college. So yeah.
2: I've just never been able to grow facial hair very well, so I've just never been able to style it.
1: Yeah. You don't say style it, do you?
2: I don't, but okay. I also can't grow it, so I'll say other people try to.
1: All right, that's your AEJM Automotive Pump the Brakes Full Throttle. Let's take a quick break. More nonsense coming up after these few words.
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0: Hunting season is here, and when you bring home the big one, you want to make sure you take it somewhere to get processed the right way, somewhere that you can trust. That's where Mike's Star Market comes on in. Mike's Star Market is your local butcher shop and the place to bring your game to get it done the right way. And while you're there, don't forget about tailgating season. Maybe this Sunday, perfect day to do some home tailgating, or maybe you're going to either one of those games or both those games. Stock up on some brats from Mike's Star Market and get the grill ready for game day. From the woods to the grill, Mike's Star Market has you covered. All right. So we've got, it should be a pretty epic Wisconsin Sunday. Hopefully it's kind of like this past Monday where it was everybody won in the state of Wisconsin. But we'll see. I mean, should be a fun one regardless. Who do your Vikings play again? Oh, the Saints. That's right. Saints. How are you feeling about that matchup?
1: Kind of going back and forth on a little bit, but...
0: Don't make your pick yet.
1: No, I won't. Uh-huh. But I'm... Obviously, it's always tough to play in the Dome. They're going to be pumped up. They're, I guess, honoring Drew Brees, so...
0: Oh, are they? Okay.
1: Yes, that's...
0: They probably want a little revenge from Monday night's game.
1: I'm sure, yeah.
0: Take some frustration
1: out. Well, that's kind of the question. Yeah, how do they come out, getting...
0: Let me ask you this.
1: A little bit by arrival.
0: Let me ask you this, because I see some people talking about it. I don't belong to these fan groups on Facebook, but sometimes they pop up, like NFC North talk or whatever. Like, I just do yourself a favor, don't do it. And if you're in those, take yourself out. That ain't gonna do any good for you. But I see, because you know, if you got friends on Facebook, they're a part of it and they're talking.
1: Oh, yeah.
0: Because I feel like there's people upset with KOC. What's the vibe? Why do people have an issue with Kevin O'Connell, or what's the biggest problem that people are venting?
1: I think
0: right now
1: it's probably just the struggles of the offense.
0: Mm-hmm. Is that him or is that a talent thing though?
1: Well, I mean, I think people probably look at it and say, well, you got, even though he's hurt, you got Justin Jefferson, you got Jordan Addison, you got Juwan Jennings, who's been good in San Francisco. You got TJ Hockenson, who had, mm-hmm. you know, the best game he's had in a long time last week. And I think that's just part of it. And, you know, then obviously you go back to last year, and I think some people probably put the struggles of the off last week. And I think that's just part of it. And, you know, then obviously you go back to last year, and I think some people probably put the struggles of the offense on him.
0: Yeah.

0: Worst case scenario for you guys, let's say second half of the season, which I think you is fair to say you're going up against a little tougher competition, right?
1: Yep.
0: I mean, okay, let's say you go and you drop a bunch of games because the offense can't put up points. Defense is still playing well, but maybe you're going up against better teams, so they're able to put up. Would there be any talk about, hey, Brian Flores should be head coach, move on from KOC? Is it to that level?
1: I don't think so. I don't think so. I know that's what some people want,
0: yeah,
1: seemingly, but like, I don't know. I just think it like, I think it's a great combination right now. And like, it's interesting to me. It's like, okay, so if you wanted someone to fix the offense, is the answer to hire a defensive head coach?
0: Right. Where the counter argument for some people would be, then you get a dedicated offensive coordinator instead of
1: right. Because obviously the Vikings have an offensive coordinator, but we know who runs the show on the offense.
0: Right.
1: But then it's always the issue too. Like if you don't have an offensive head coach, the issue is if you have one good year of offense, that coordinator is going to be a head coach somewhere.
0: Bingo.
1: So you kind of don't have, you can't necessarily have the cohesion.
0: Bingo.
1: Yep. That you're looking for.
0: Bingo.
1: I mean, this is what we're seeing with the Eagles.
0: Mm-hmm.
1: Hey, they've had years where they've had awesome offenses. And well, what happened with, you know, Kellen Moore earlier on with Shane Steichen? Mm-hmm. Hired somewhere else to be head coach.
0: Heck, Tampa,
1: Liam Cohen. They haven't recovered from losing Liam Cohen.
0: And Dave Canales,
1: yeah.
0: With Carolina.
1: Yeah.
0: You know, they
1: eventually, like, you can have a run of good ones, but eventually you get a lemon.
0: Mm-hmm. Yeah, it keeps. And that's the thing, too, those names that we mentioned, they are the play callers. Because I know a lot of people are like, well, Sean McVay is still the play caller.
1: But it even happened in Minnesota.
0: Mm-hmm.
1: You know, where they had success under, what's his name? He went to coach the Giants.
0: Shermer?
1: Yeah. Pat Shermer.
0: Yeah.
1: And then they laid an egg with John DeFilippo in 2018. Then it was Kevin Stefanski. Stefanski got hired.
0: Yeah.
1: You know, it's just, that's kind of the thing you run into.
0: Right. No, it's eventually, yeah, so, the well kind of dries right. up a little bit.
1: And I think my feeling just in general on the team is like, look, what they're doing right now isn't sustainable. Like, just offensively, like, they just have not. But I think you also know that. It's mm-hmm. not like, I don't think you've got many Vikings fans saying, oh, they can just win every game like this. No, you can't. Like, eventually it catches up with you.
0: You're not going to be able to win every game by just kicking field goals, right?
1: No, as awesome as Will Record is, and he's the team MVP. But, no, the offense has got to get better, but I think the thing that you're optimistic about if you're a Viking fan is you can see how the offense could get better. Mm-hmm. After the bye week, you get Jordan Mason back, and you know, look, Aaron Jones has battled through it, but like he's not a 20-carry guy.
0: Right.
1: He's never really been one.
0: No.
1: Like even when he was at his best, he was splitting carries with A.J. Dillon.
0: And Jamal Williams.
1: So, yeah. But like you'll get him back after the bye week, you know. Whether Justin Jefferson plays Sunday or not, you'll have the bye. Honestly, I'm not usually a fan of early bye weeks, but I am in this case.
0: It seems to always work out for our teams when those schedules come out, like, oh, and then when it comes up, it's like, oh, that actually helped out.
1: No, this one works out well. So we'll see. Like, I think there's reason to be optimistic about the offense, especially with the way it played last week and moving the ball.
0: Mm-hmm.
1: Didn't get in the end zone. I mean, if T.J. Hockenson decides to score and they win 22-10 versus 15-10, right?
0: Yeah.
1: Like, does that, I mean, even though it's no different, does that look different?
0: Probably.
1: Do the optics change if you cover that game?
0: Right.
1: But, yeah.
0: All right. We got to take a quick break here as we start to wrap up the third hour and head into the final hour. Plenty more football talk coming your way. More baseball talk, too, as we get set for Brewers and Dodgers. Again, times for these games. If you're looking for the first couple of them, Sunday, 7 o'clock. Monday, 4 o'clock, game 3 when it moves to Los Angeles. Wednesday, it'll be at 7 o'clock. Game 4 Thursday, that one will be at 8 o'clock. So, just giving you a little bit of kind of the times coming up here, and so you can plan your days. And maybe, you know, Monday, maybe you got to get out of work a little early and watch that one. But all right, we'll take a quick break and we'll be back to wrap up the third hour after these quick messages.
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0: 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So we do have a game five coming your way tomorrow in Major League Baseball, a do or die. White Sox, Cleveland. White Sox jumped out to a 2-0 series lead. Cleveland has now taken the last two. Road teams have won this one. So, but is it going to matter because you got the Rays who just swept the Yankees? All the talk about small market teams, which side's going to want this team to go, because it proves a point here. Well, at least on the American League side of things, it's going to be a team that doesn't have a big payroll. We know it's like the Rays or the Guardians, and White Sox could spend, but we talked about that. They're not spending a lot this year.
1: Right now, yeah.
0: And then, of course, if it's the Brewers, but again, I don't think that's going to make much of a difference at the bargaining table when it comes to this. But does it matter who wins this one, Brandon, or are you rolling with?
1: Good. Yeah. I mean, either one's going to have a shot. You know, either one's going to have a chance. Mm-hmm. So, yeah.
0: You think?
1: Looking forward to it.
0: I always like elimination games and game fives, unless it's my team, then I get really, really.
1: Right, yeah. It's fun to watch those games and not have to be, you know, living and breathing on every single pitch.
0: Mm-hmm. ESPN has an article out about breaking down Jackson Chourio's young playoff career. So these are just some of the numbers in terms of what he has been doing so far in his very, remember, he's only 22. And he's already got franchise records in the postseason.
1: Which, on the one hand, is also kind of sad, but
0: yeah.
1: But also it should be celebrated.
0: There goes the trivia question, though. Who's tied with Prince Fielder for the most postseason home runs in Brewers history?
1: I love that question.
0: I know. Orlando Arcia. Most postseason RBIs through age 22 season. Chourio is one behind Carlos Correa. Carlos Correa actually has 18. Chourio is tied with now Hall of Famer Andrew Jones at 17. Highest OPS through age 22, minimum of 40 plate appearances. Jimmy Fox, 1.069. Jackson Chourio is second at a 933. Gleyber Torres, 928. Most home runs through age 22. Carlos Correa again, 7. Evan Longoria, 6. Jackson Chourio, Kyle Schwarber, and Juan Soto tied at 5. Not bad company with there. So, not going to bring up Hall of Fame way down the road here. But you look at this kid, and all he does is he the current generation or current version of Mr. October. Hard to look at with these numbers and not at least say that for Jackson Chourio, it feels like. Right? I mean, dude's on fire in this postseason. You know, it's one thing for these guys to always say, this is time where I shine. This is my moment. And Chourio says that, but Chourio's backing it up with his play with some of his numbers. So is he at the point, too, where you're just kind of running out of things to say about him that's really impressive? I mean, first of all, that deal is just looking even better now for the Brewers in terms of when they locked him up. But if he continues to do this, is, you know, Pat Murphy said it before the postseason too. He said it was Jackson Chourio's got to be the guy that kind of leads us. And right now he's been kind of doing it with these big hits, right? At that leadoff spot. So what, is there anything else that's kind of just stood out to you in terms of what we've seen from Jackson Chourio? Is it just the confidence of him being a 22-year-old out there?
1: I think so. Like you can just tell he's comfortable in the moment. Like even just looking at him, like, between pitches and that bat and stuff, like, you know, he never just looks overmatched. Mm-hmm. Like even, you know, at bats where he gets out.
0: Yeah.
1: Like, it just seems like there hasn't been a lot of times he's been just like flat out fooled.
0: Mm-hmm. Yeah. Garrett Mitchell, that catch. I know a lot of people are like, well, it was a leaping catch, but because I saw some people, I think they're just maybe non-Brewers fans, but I'm like, you try catch it with rabid fan base of an opponent team. And
1: well, here's my thing. If Petco Park wasn't such a Mickey Mouse field that had actual fences, maybe it's out. I'm sorry. That's just me for the whole
0: roof thing.
1: Yes. Yes.
0: There seemed to be a lot of excuse making after the first two
1: games.
0: And
1: here's the thing. I can sympathize with Padres fans because similar to the Brewers, it's been a while since they've been to a World Series. They've had a lot of frustration over the years. And in their case, they have to watch a team right down the road that is their biggest rival who's dominating baseball right now. Mm-hmm. I can sympathize. On the other hand, I'm not going to apologize when you're on the other end of it. When, you know, as a Brewer fan, we've all been in that spot of these things kind of happen. Like, like even in game one, like when the ball hit the roof, I'm just like, this is the most Brewers playoff thing I've ever seen. And that was before, obviously, we got the ruling and all that good stuff. But, like, yeah, like, I can sympathize. But at the same time, to a nicer man, it could not have happened than it being Manny Machado. That was just kind of full. It almost felt like just a full circle moment.
0: Yeah. Oh, yeah.
1: Going back to 2018 and taking a run at Jesus Aguilar's leg. So.
0: Yep. All right, shot clock's going to cut us off, and then it's the happy hour, the final hour here. We'll talk more baseball. We'll talk more football and whatever the heck else other tangents we get in on this final hour on this Friday morning before what is hopefully another epic sports weekend. That'd be really nice to do that. But all right, shot clock's going to cut me off. We'll take our news break update here, and we'll get into it. We'll kind of get back to maybe a little more football talk here as we kick off the final hour. We'll be right back.

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1: Well, good morning. Here's what we're learning today. As we come to the end of the week, you have an opportunity to pay respects with a public visitation being held for Wisconsin State Patrol Trooper Brad Ricker. That'll be today in Chippewa Falls, as Trooper Ricker was injured in the line of duty September 21st near that Dunn County-Eau Claire County line and died last weekend. A public visitation again happening today, starting at 3. Details online, 715newsroom.com. We have an update and now know who the victim of a deadly hit and run was in the Hudson area, as the man identified as being hit by a vehicle Sunday is 67-year-old pedestrian Brian Martell was found injured in the road and died at the scene. Authorities say the driver that struck him failed to stop but was later located. 20-year-old Angelica Altina charged with homicide by intoxicated use of a vehicle and hit and run involving death. Trip to Menominee shows a new CEO in Minu. The Menominee Area Chamber and Visitor Center has named Andrew Holt as its new CEO. That officially starts later this month following a search conducted by the Chamber's Board of Directors. He'll bring more than 15 years of experience in chamber leadership, downtown development, tourism, and economic development, and has worked previously at organizations in both Kansas and Washington State. And while we're here at Home Sweet Home, you have a lot to overlook when it comes to buying. What about those repairs, the popcorn ceilings, the questionable carpet choices? Oh, and you know, those pesky hauntings.
2: The Haunted Real Estate Report from Realtor.com says a lot of us believe we're living with ghosts. They say 54% of us report unidentifiable noises coming from inside the home. And it's not just us. 35% of pet owners report erratic pet behavior at things not visible to humans. But despite 86% of us believing houses can be haunted, more than half don't care if the price is right. I'm Bree Tennis.
1: And it's been a rough week with these late night Brewers games. I know. Got a couple people say you're a little hard on Casper. I'm like, okay, you know what? I'm just going to put an end to this once and for all. We took a survey. We're playing with odds. Should I be nicer to Dan Casper was the question. And turns out, of those people surveyed,
2: more than half don't care.
1: Thanks, guys. For Sports Talk 105.1, I'm Morgan McCarthy.
3: Pleasant fall weather rounds out the work week as partly to mostly sunny skies prevail. We are going to have breezy winds on the backside of high pressure and our afternoon high above average in the low 70s. Going into tonight, aside from a few passing clouds, mostly clear, still breezy, only cooling off to around 55. Over the weekend, lots of sunshine, gusty southerly winds tomorrow, and those temperatures summer-like in the 80s. On 13 First Alert, meteorologist Derek Dahlman.
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0: Warning, the following hour may cause uncontrollable laughter, bold sports takes, and the sudden urge to yell at your radio. You've officially entered happy hour on the Dan Casper Show, where stats are optional, opinions are strong, and Dan might be running on caffeine or something stronger. It's the final hour. Loosen the tie, unbuckle the brain, and let's get weird.

0: All right, final hour kicking off right now on this Friday morning. No Badger football, so you get a little bit of a bye. Well, you do get a bye. I don't know why I just said a little bit of a bye. You do get a bye if you're Badger football. But elsewhere across the college football, because you're still, I mean, we're still going to be watching, paying attention to some of these. Some of these matchups that are coming down the wire, you've got Texas, Oklahoma may have kind of stale, but it's...
1: That's more on Oklahoma's end of things.
0: UCLA, Oregon, which Badgers fans could be paying attention to there because you got Oregon, or UCLA next week. You got Georgia, Alabama, which weather too they're talking
1: interesting,
0: about.
1: Interesting, yeah. It could be very windy and stormy.
0: Yep. So that's easily the big one, but we'll make those picks coming up little bit later on. So we'll get back to more baseball talk as we get set for Brewers Dodgers final call in this hour. Give me your predictions. Brewers winning what? Dodgers winning what? Also, give me your predictions. Packers, Bears, Packers win, Bears win. What you got? Let me know. Text it on over, please. But Packers, Bears, noon, Sunday. I think the biggest key for... Now, you have the advantage because your team played the Bears. The Bears.
1: Bears.
0: Your team
1: Bears
0: caused the drastic injury to Caleb Williams and knocked him out for a couple of weeks.
1: I'm just glad they could save the foot.
0: What is the biggest key from somebody who has obviously played and helped game plan for that game, Brandon? Stopping the run
1: from Green Bay? Yeah, I think that's how Minnesota was able to do what it was able to do. I mean, you would have thought in that rainy weather that day that, you know, that would have been, you know, something the Bears really harped on. But, you know, they were able to slow him down. You know, Kyle Manunga broke out a couple long runs. We don't know if he's going to play this Sunday. But otherwise, for the most part, you know, kind of put them in third and longer situations.
0: Mm-hmm.
1: And then were able to pressure the quarterback.
0: Right. I mean, the pressure on one hand for Chicago is off now that they threw an interception last week, so they don't have to. Or I should say that's the Jets. So the Jets did that, but there went my joke. That was bad. So,
1: moving on.
0: Is Ben Johnson overthinking this? Starting Tyson over Case Keenum. I mean, you could get away with it last week against the Jets, but
1: I think for me, it's just tough to look and see how good Case Keenum was in that Eagles game.
0: Yeah.
1: And then go away from it.
0: Right. Like I know Tyson's the backup.
1: Right, but you're just in a mode where it's like, man, you're just trying to stick with what works for, you know, 3 or 4 weeks until Caleb Williams comes back.
0: Mm-hmm. I do wonder, though, if the leash is short, where, say, you get to halftime and the Bears are down 10 or something.
1: Or he's just struggling.
0: Right. I could see Case then, like him pulling and going to Case. I don't think there would be any second guessing from Ben Johnson at that point. I know this is probably more for like Packers fans than that, but you know, the comparison that's been thrown out a lot for Ben Johnson this week is he like a PJ Fleck type of personality a little bit. Do you get that sense or
1: I don't know, because like I see it where it's like, okay, like are some of these things performative?
0: Yeah.
1: You know what I mean? Like
0: they're working right now, though.
1: It is. Like, I'm almost thinking, like, is it more like Jim Harbaugh? Mm. Or, like, I would say Jim Harbaugh was, I mean, look, obviously PJ Fleck's coming off a tremendous win. But I'm like, Harbaugh, I would almost feel like is that next level of a winner.
0: Mm-hmm.
1: And, like, you know, Fleck and the Gophers do what they do. And, you know, they're consistently 8-4, 7-5. But, like, I feel like Ben Johnson is kind of maybe a next level above that when it comes to kind of that way.
0: Mm-hmm.
1: You know what I mean? I mean, they were in the divisional round last year, like that kind of thing. So just trying, yeah. Like I understand the comparison, but I'm not sure it's 100% apt.
0: Right.
1: And I'm saying that kind of in a complimentary way to Ben Johnson.
0: Right. I mean, the thing is like we get annoyed by it as Packers fans. I don't know if you guys get annoyed by it as much because he doesn't really go after
1: Minnesota. I don't think so. He's also lost two of the last three games and the one they needed a 50-some-yard field goal to win. But, yes, yeah, you're right. Yeah, like that's just not – I don't think he views the Vikings in the same lens as the Packers, which, I mean, he shouldn't.
0: Right.
1: Like as far as on the from the Bears' focus goes for the rivalry.
0: Right, right. There's a big part of me for this game, and tell me if I'm being too much of a homer in this. I can see Green Bay pulling off a win. I'm not necessarily picking that. I'll tell you at the end. But do you think there's a chance that Green Bay can pull this out? Like, sure. Like a better than good chance to do this?
1: Yeah, oh yeah, sure. I mean, a home game, a home noon game. Like, the Bears certainly have not been infallible so far.
0: Mm-hmm.
1: Yeah. I mean, you've got a quarterback who's capable of making some wild throws. Like, wouldn't it surprise me if Jordan Love hit a couple deep shots to Christian Watson and, you know, the defense forced a couple turnovers? No, that wouldn't surprise me.
0: Mm-hmm. Kevin Zeitler, by all intents and purposes, will be starting. So you got two veterans now with that group at the guard position. Better play against Tampa, although I do feel like Tampa kind of let them off the hook. Like, they didn't blitz as much as people thought they were going to. So I don't know if, you know, if that was, you know, did Tampa really give them a big test for that?
1: Right, worried about getting burned deep.
0: All right. So I'm curious to see what the Bears' approach is going to be for this one now. Do they try to attack, or do they know, like, okay, they got a couple veterans and Kevin Zeitler. Do you at least test them out? Because Zeitler hasn't really, I mean, he hasn't gotten any action besides a couple weeks' worth of practice. So, but you also have the secondary with Chicago. They don't want to get burned deep by Christian Watson and those guys. You know, then you got Tucker Kraft. It all starts with the offensive line and whether Green Bay can run the football or not in this one, I think. Or is this going to be another case? Get ready for Pierre Strong Jr. Day. They got to find somebody that can do something, a little bit of a spark here. Just a little bit of a spark. So what is your take? Because, you know, every Packers fan has a thought on it. Some more vocal than the others. But just, again, you're a Vikings fan. You don't really have a horse in this race. But what is your take on all the talk about Matt LaFleur right now? I know there's the article by Ty Dunn that came out. It's the, you know, when your team's performing badly and, you know, you got this type of piece out there. Whatever. I'm not downplaying it or anything like that. I feel like if there was a lot of winning going on, these articles don't get written and stuff like that. So, but which we can debate about that too. But I just... Okay, like, what's your sense of it all? Is it misguided? Is it over?
1: I don't know. Like, I'm a firm believer that, like, after a while, things can become stale.
0: Yep.
1: And maybe that's what this is. I don't think he suddenly forgot how to coach football.
0: Mm-hmm.
1: I just think that, you know, if you kind of stagnate for a while and, you know, you don't get to a certain level, especially if it's a level you've gotten to before, like, eventually things just kind of get stale and need a refresh. Like, mm-hmm. Perfect example. It doesn't sound like it's going to happen, but I think the Yankees need to clean house because the Brian Cashman of Aaron Boone, I think it's just got stale.
0: Yeah.
1: Like, eventually you kind of see, you hear the same thing, you see the same thing. Like,
0: you get to a certain point and
1: you get a malaise.
0: Yeah. Could that, to make it maybe another football one, I mean, kind of Seahawks-ish with Pete Carroll and move to.
1: No, that's a good example where it's just like, okay, this is just kind of. I mean, I would even argue it was that way with the Steelers and Mike Tomlin.
0: Yeah.
1: I mean, Mike Tomlin's a great coach, but eventually, like...
0: It's like
1: having a friend that's funny, but eventually you've heard all their jokes.
0: Yeah, it's like how I view you.
1: I know. Like, you've already heard all my jokes, but you still keep me around anyway, but, you know...
0: Oh, maybe I need to start making those.
1: But, you know, something along that lines where it's just like, you know, sometimes you just need a different voice.
0: Yeah. Yeah, no, that's I mean... It was Mike McCarthy era Green Bay, too.
1: Yeah, it happened with Mike McCarthy.
0: Andy Reid in Philly.
1: Yep.
0: You know, it's one of those. That's where I view this game as, and I know Matt Schneidman has a piece on it in The Athletic about, you know, the players kind of talking about this. The players and their coach are not, I shouldn't say that. Some of the players are pretty vocal about the Bears and the distaste and that. LaFleur's not, but apparently he's a little bit different behind the scenes, according to this article, which would make sense.
1: Yeah, you're right. You know, a lot of, let's just put it that way. A lot of coaches are when it comes to that kind of stuff. They don't want to give bulletin board material,
0: mm-hmm.
1: but if they're in the locker room talking to players, they won't. Yep. You'll shy away from saying, I don't like this team, I don't like this guy, whatever.
0: Right. This is where I will say, though, I look at this game big in terms of not just the win, a win. If these players do have Matt LaFleur's back and they believe in Matt LaFleur, like they say publicly, I want to see a different energy. I want to see a vibe. I want to see an edge to this because your coach isn't going to publicly go out there and talk smack.
1: Yep.
0: So why don't you go out there and do the smack talking for yourself on the field, right? Like punch them in the mouth. Go out. Because if they come out kind of like what we saw at Atlanta and some of these.
1: If it's just flat.
0: Then there's something.
1: Yep.
0: That's like the main thing I'm looking at when I'm there. So I was like, what's the energy? Like if they come out and they're pumped and they're just punching it off, awesome, great. But here's the thing. You got to finish it too. Because if there's one team that knows that Green Bay can't finish, it's Chicago.
1: Maybe one of my kind of keys I was going to bring up is I think the Packers need to get an early lead. Maybe they don't.
0: Right. That's the thing is like I want to sit here and say, okay, if you get to halftime and you're a double-digit lead, you're feeling good. Nope.
1: Nope.
0: Nope. Yeah, right. You're not. Yeah, you can't. But and we'll be able to tell.
1: I think so.
0: We'll be able to tell. Like even there's this kind of narrative that's going around too, and this actually goes back to when Robert Saleh was with the Jets. And I remember after the Jets beat Green Bay, you know, Saleh kind of made a comment. This is Matt LaFleur's best friend. Kind of made the comment or the point, you know, we just knew that we had to keep them underwater and eventually they were going to drown. And paraphrasing like that, it's like, okay, was that kind of an instant? You know what I'm kind of look at how this is going. It's like, what does he know or what did he know or what do these teams know? Like, is there a tell? Is there something there? Like, And maybe Saleh was the first one. That's why everybody's kind of replicating something like that because, again, that's his BFF. That's his guy, right, sort of thing. But at that time, that was kind of an interesting – because this was – Aaron Rodgers was still with the Packers, right? I mean, this was the Zach Wilson game that the Jets won. And at that time – but now I go back to that comment and you kind of draw and look at some of these games. All right, do they get to a point where it's like they just – they. You hold them down and they can't fight anymore, essentially. Kind of interesting when you look back at some of this stuff and try to draw some parallels. It's that, Always Sunny in Philadelphia, the meme, the gif?
1: Oh, Charlie trying to connect all the Pepe Sylvia dot.
0: Yeah.
1: Yeah.
0: See, I don't watch the show, but I know the...
1: The Pepe Sylvia strings.
0: Mm-hmm. But... I that's what I want to see besides a win. I want to see this team come out there, and if they truly believe in their coach, go out there and fight.
1: Yeah.
0: Go out there and fight.
1: Right. This is one of those games where you show that.
0: And if they come out with no energy or just not into – I want Matt LaFleur to succeed. The thing is I feel like a lot of fans just want people to fail so they can prove their own points.
1: Right.
0: I want Matt LaFleur to succeed because that means the team is succeeding.
1: It's always the thing. Like, would you rather be right or would you rather have your team successful? Sometimes that's something you come up with. I'll be honest with you. Arguably, the most successful Vikings team of my lifetime, I hated the coach, Brad Childress.
0: Mm. I thought you were going to go Denny Green.
1: I was too young, I think, to really have like a hardened opinion on people because I was like in eighth grade.
0: Yeah.
1: Like, you don't know. Yeah. Like, but I did not. Still don't like Brad Childress.
0: The former Badger?
1: He's a former Vikings and Badgers coach, and I don't like him. What does that tell you?
0: Right.
1: but it's just like, look, you know, they were being successful. I'm like.
0: You know what bugged me about him? And I get it. He was bald, but the headset he always wore.
1: It looked like a McDonald's drive-thru headset. Yes,
0: thank you. So I wasn't, it was like, it didn't have the top. It had like the old school Bluetooth sort of thing.
1: He always just struck me as someone who thought they were a lot smarter than they really were.
0: Yeah.
1: But such is life.
0: Now, if you would have won a Super Bowl, though, with you.
1: Oh, yeah. Then I couldn't say anything.
0: Yeah. Yeah. How long was he there? 3, 4, or 5 years?
1: He got hired in, well, it was 2005, wasn't it?
0: 06.
1: Because it was the McCarthy and Sean Payton. Because I also think part of it, too, was, wasn't he supposed to go to Green Bay? Mm-hmm. And I believe
0: Minnesota stopped it.
1: I think it was the Wilfs that basically said, no, let's do what it takes to hire this guy.
0: Yeah. Yep. Which is kind of weird that's getting brought up because I just was watching another clip of Sean Payton talking about how he thought he had the Packers job. And I know Packers fans are going to be like, oh, what if McCarthy won the same amount of Super Bowls?
1: And it was kind of similar where they won it, him and Breeze won it earlier on.
0: Yep.
1: And then had a bunch of frustrations after the fact.
0: Yeah. Breeze and Peyton won it the year before McCarthy and Rodgers.
1: Right. Yeah. Literally. It's eerily similar.
0: Yeah.
1: Now, Peyton's had a better act two with the Broncos.
0: Yeah. Yeah, I mean.
1: I mean, act two versus McCarthy after he left Green Bay.
0: I mean, he did take Dallas to the playoffs.
1: Yeah, but he might have the, I mean, he.
0: Then he got dominated by Green Bay. And
1: right, but that, but I mean, he's won playoff games with, like, mm-hmm. you know what I mean? Like,
0: yeah.
1: But similar, yeah.
0: Similar, I would mean, say similar, yeah.
1: You never play the what-if game, but if Bo Nix is healthy last year.
0: Right.
1: But again, more right. of that, this stuff happens in the playoffs.
0: Thing. Yep. And we'll see how these two teams kind of face off this year to right. finish off. But
1: yeah,
0: I would like to see, this is the one thing, I would like to see McCarthy get a shot in Pittsburgh with a young up-and-coming quarterback.
1: Like a chance, yeah, like a chance to develop his own guy.
0: Right. And I'm not poo-pooing on Dak. But when he was with the Cowboys, because no. Dak was a good coach. But then, remember, that was year two. He, like, missed the whole season because of that ankle foot injury. Right. So it was like Cooper Rush and then all these other guys getting. I would like, I wish there was somebody that, yes, I want Mike McCarthy to succeed if it's not Packers. I think he's got a, like Sean Payton has Bo Nix, right? He's got a guy that he's been able to work with yeah. and develop.
1: Not Drew Brees, but still a productive mm-hmm. NFL quarterback.
0: Right. Somebody that, because next year, what is it going to be? Will Howard?
1: Drew Aller?
0: Mason Rudolph for a year? You know, I.
1: Charlie Batch?
0: I mean, I know that it's not a foregone conclusion. Arch is even going to be in this draft next
1: no,
0: year.
1: No, and even so, like, I mean, early returns on this QB draft are not good.
0: Yeah.
1: Like, nobody's taking that spot. Right now, the number one pick would probably be Jeremiah Smith. The receiver from Ohio State.
0: Dude is.
1: He's awesome.
0: And the team right now that might hold that really needs wide receivers is Miami. So
1: yeah.
0: they traded all theirs.
1: Yeah.
0: But yeah, he is. Holy cow.
1: He's a dude.
0: Ohio State, wide receiver U.
1: Yeah.
0: Wide receiver
1: U. Quarterbacks have a questionable history, but the receivers. Whew.
0: Yep. All right. Quick break. We'll be back in just a skosh.

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0: 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And I know yesterday they posted up a picture of all their bakery goods getting ready for the games this weekend too. So maybe you want one of those big old cookies that has says the Bears still suck and the Bears in a trash can. That's one of the designs on there. So, see, Mom, we have to take that for the game on Sunday and give it to our buddy Hetch, who's a Bears fan. That's going there too. So, speaking of C-Bob, we got some texts here. John says, I'm going to say Brewers in six. I also hate to say it, but I think the Bears beat the Packers on Sunday. Evan Williams on defense needs to have a stellar game, and I think the running backs need to have a great game as well. Go Pack Go, and let's go Brewers. Surveyor says, I already said Brewers in five, but they will lose game two. Give me a big Packers W. Jordan throwing for 285 and three tuds. Well, Lucas Van Ness will have 2.5 sacks. Evan Williams with the dagger with a pick six. Packers 34, Bears 17. C-Bob says, Surveyor's trying to give me crap about my fantasy team this week. I know he tried texting the show, but I knew you were like winless, so I didn't feel like that was much trash talking to a winless fantasy team. I don't know. He said, I told him I can't even talk trash because my team is trash. I'm thinking of changing my team name to Charmin. I can't say that last part. So I'm not going to say that last part. So,
1: you can visualize.
0: Get the idea. Yeah, get the idea. So, but give me a Brewers player, Brandon, for this Dodgers series. That's going to be that's got to be crucial. A key player, position player, or maybe a bullpen arm. Starters is just kind of too hard.
1: I'll give you one of each. I mean, as far you know, we kind of alluded to him earlier. I'm going to say Bryce Durang.
0: Okay,
1: Bryce Durang. You know, someone that we know is going to be hitting in the top half of the lineup. You know, the last two at bats. Of that clincher, he looked a little more locked in.
0: Mm-hmm.
1: And he's someone that, I think a little more of him will go a long way.
0: Mm-hmm.
1: And a bullpen arm, I am going to go Dale Hall.
0: Did we only see him once or was it
1: I think we saw him twice.
0: Okay.
1: But Pat Murphy has kind of shied away from pitching him on back-to-back days.
0: Okay.
1: And he getting a little more length out of him too.
0: Mm-hmm.
1: So, I mean, he's a guy that I could see him doing maybe once or twice a little bit of what Ashby did in game four,
0: mm-hmm.
1: where he goes, obviously he went three innings there, and I'm not sure Hall will go that far, but given the lefties in that lineup, I could see him going, having a couple like two inning outings.
0: Mm-hmm.
1: And you see how much that can just help the bullpen.
0: Mm-hmm.
1: I mean, that Ashby three inning outing, game four was gigantic. I mean, it allowed him to keep both Adnery Uribe and Trevor Megill kind of on a nice, easy, kind of one inning preferred schedule versus,
0: asking for a five out save or something like that. Yeah. I think we talk about Garrett Mitchell that game. We talk about the Aaron Ashby three inning save should not be overlooked, or three inning, not save, but three inning relief in that game should not be overlooked.
1: In some ways, it kind of was, but like because he was so efficient, I mean, that was the absolute best of Aaron Ashby. Like that mm-hmm. is. When you want to point to something and say, well, that's what Aaron Ashby can be. Mm-hmm. That's what it is.
0: Yeah.
1: I mean, he's got a starter's repertoire as a bullpen arm. You have the sinker, the changeup, the big loopy curveball, the slot member.
0: I love his curveball when that thing is on.
1: Yeah, the big loopy curveball. Like, it's one of those things where you almost can't look for it. And when you hit like the top, like you can't look for it. And you almost especially can't look for it like at the top half of the zone. Like even when he hangs it, it's not necessarily a bad pitch
0: mm-hmm.
1: because everything else he throws is down.
0: Yep.
1: So when you see, when it's up there, it's almost a surprise. Like you can't look for it because so many of the other things he throws are down.
0: Right. Right.
1: So, but he's still got that starter's repertoire. And before the shoulder injury, like the slider was his big pitch. Now he really doesn't throw it that much.
0: Mm-hmm. Yeah, he's so fun to watch when he's dialed on. I know, like, a lot of Brewers fans will still talk about Coleman Crowe's breaking ball, which is really,
1: yeah,
0: that, really good.
1: Yeah, he's got the big curveball, too. Yeah.
0: Right. But Ashby's, when that thing is, like, loopy, as you say, it's awesome to watch. I'd hate to be a batter up there.
1: Right.
0: You knees are shaking.
1: Yeah, that would be, that's a knee buckler.
0: Yeah. It's I think it kind of gets overlooked what he, that outing to go in there, because he's not just a guy that you're like, oh, lefty righty matchup.
1: He's not like Jojo Romero is a little bit more of a matchup lefty.
0: Mm-hmm.
1: Yeah. Aaron Ashby is a left-handed arm that you feel comfortable giving an inning or two, regardless of matchup.
0: Mm-hmm. Right. Is the Contreras challenging these things in the first inning going to come back to bite him in this one? I mean, twice he did this, dude.
1: Including on the first, the first pitch of the game?
0: Yeah.
1: Like, come on, guy. Like,
0: I know Pat Murphy's like, hey, we're going to let him keep doing it. But
1: man,
0: at some point, it's got
1: to. At some point, you're going to have some awareness.
0: Yeah.
1: And to me, too, like, part of it isn't just like, okay, that was close. But it's like a situational awareness. It's like, look, even if this was overturned, is it that big of a deal in this moment?
0: Right.
1: Is starting 1-0 versus 0-1 that big of a deal in the first game? Like, I know Fernando Tatis first swing against the Cubs took it out, but it's like, there's also that awareness. Like, it's one thing like, hey, bases loaded, two outs, it's a close pitch. Okay, you know what? Even if it's a little off, I get that.
0: Mm-hmm.
1: I just feel like that's part of the thing that really frustrates me too about it is like, even the situations that he's losing these in aren't like significant.
0: Right.
1: Like
0: I could even understand situations where maybe you're just trying to help out your pitcher or something, like, you know, we've seen that before.
1: Yeah, like
0: where
1: it's two, like a guy, you know, there's, you know, guy walks the leadoff guy down 2-0, tries to get one, but it's like.
0: And it's close. You're like, okay, I'm going to challenge and maybe help get my pitcher a strike sort of thing. Or, you know.
1: To me, those first few innings, like, it's got to be obvious.
0: Yeah. I totally
1: agree.
0: Like,
1: it's almost like if it's within, like, 0.3 of an inch and it's challenged. Like, I'm even like, why?
0: That's the thing too. It's like, I know some people are like, well, it was close, but I'm like, but that's the thing. It was close early.
1: Yeah. It's the situation. Like, to me, it's just all about situation.
0: It's if that's the eighth and it's tied or something like that, I get it.
1: It's different. Yep.
0: And I don't know. I'd like having a couple in the back pocket in case it's a tight game in the ninth and you need that.
1: I think you've even got Gary Sanchez like, hold on now. Calm down.
0: All right. We got to take a break. We'll be back, though, after these quick words.
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5: 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It's time for someone who cares. 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
0: Think you've got what it takes? We'll join Bud Light at Wigwam Thursday, October 8th from 6 to 7:30 p.m. Westside Bar and Grill Sunday, October 11th from 2:30 to 4 p.m. 5 o'clock Club Sunday, October 11th from 5 to 6:30 p.m. And Brickhouse Thursday, October 15th from 6 to 7:30 p.m. for round two of the football face-off tournament. Watch the top scorers from round one compete for a trip to Las Vegas and a shot at the grand prize, a Super Bowl 61 flyaway to Los Angeles.
6: We are still waiting to hear from our state officials on dyed diesel fuel, but other states have said, go ahead, let's take a look at that and more in our farm news this morning on Sports Talk 105.1 at AM 790. The governors of Minnesota and Illinois have made some decisions for farmers as the fall harvest continues. In Minnesota, Governor Tim Walz issued an executive order for farmers and loggers that says they can haul their products on state roads and can exceed regular weight limits by up to 10% as they haul their production to the first point of storage or processing. Nine states have now taken similar actions. In Illinois, Governor J.B. Pritzker has issued a state disaster proclamation that orders the Illinois State Police not to impose state penalties when dyed diesel fuel from bulk storage is sold or used on state highways for farming and agricultural purposes through the end of this year. Also, the Illinois Department of Transportation is directed to consider extending the state's harvest permit program as far as next summer if diesel shortages and elevated prices persist. The USDA economists will release their October crop production and world agriculture supply and demand estimates about 11 o'clock this morning. Grain traders will be anxious to see if today's report will again cut the size of the corn crop because of heavy September rains that slowed the harvest and took some yield from major growing areas across the Corn Belt. Right now, the average trade guess for corn yields around 177.5 bushels an acre, down about one bushel from September estimates. But right now, yield estimates in the industry vary by as much as 9 bushels an acre. For soybeans, yield estimates are expected to be around 53 bushels an acre in today's report, with a total harvest of around 4.54 billion bushels, and that would be a new record for soybean production in this country. That's a look at food and farm news on Sports Talk 105.1 and AM 790 from the Farm Department of Wax 104.5 and 95.9 The Farm. 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

0: right. Our last call for any predictions, picks. I don't know why that song played twice in a row.
1: Because you're the man.
0: No. So last call for Brewers predictions, Packers predictions, or whatever the heck else you want to pick. You can text on over to us on that Shoe Doctors bullpen line, all right? 715-830-1912. Again, 715-830-1912 on that Shoe Doctors bullpen line. We got a lot of picks to get to coming up in about 10, 15 minutes or so. We'll get to that. So, but got baseball tomorrow night. It's not tonight. For some reason, I was thinking again it was tonight, but they got to travel. So.
1: Day off day. Travel day.
0: Was wondering yesterday, did the Brewers, after all their celebrating, hop on a plane that night and go? No, they stayed, and they came back late, it seems like, yesterday. I saw some, like, late afternoon. Yeah,
1: maybe
0: just a little hangover or just, you know.
1: Did you see the Trevor McGill video?
0: I found more beer, guys.
1: Yes. Just rolling through the
0: He passes Pat Murphy. Like, Pat Murphy, I think it was, who was the reporter? The guy that was doing the in-game interviews. What's his name? You know who I'm talking about.
1: Yeah, not Rosenthal, the other guy.
0: No.
1: Verducci? Was it Tom Verducci?
0: Yeah.
1: He just kind of rolls by him. Verducci gets the problem. He's just pushing, like, it's
0: a Gatorade cooler.
1: Yeah, it's like one of those coolers you might see, like, a beer vendor have.
0: Or it's like, it's an old school gas station one when you lift up the top and just grab a soda.
1: Yeah, the plastic top. Yeah. He's just rolling that, and it's full of, like, Miller products.
0: Yep.
1: The Coors products, and he just turns around.
0: More beer, guys.
1: Yes, and then you just hear this big cheer. Like,
0: Contreras was like one of the first ones over there. Was like, that's perfect. It would have been really even better if, like, Murphy just grabbed one as he was walking by. So Cooper Pratt was having the Fanta. Did you see that?
1: Yeah, good for him.
0: Because I was like, okay, I saw a video this morning that says he doesn't drink. So
1: good for him.
0: Yeah.
1: Like, I remember even going back to when it was like 2018, because Jeremy Jeffress, because he was on, you know, sober.
0: Oh, yeah.
1: He was drinking like Fanta or Orange Crush or something.
0: Okay.
1: And yeah. So,
0: well, Cheerio, his rookie year.
1: Yeah. That was the joke, because he was 20. So they had like the apple juice or whatever.
0: Yep.
1: Yeah.
0: Yep.
1: No, good on them.
0: I know. Be a little more stickier with the spraying and such, but
1: I desperately want one of those wine bottles. Champagne bottles.
0: Could you imagine if they had a Chippewa Falls one for you?
1: Oh my gosh!
0: Or dare I say,
1: Belanger one?
0: Yeah,
1: I would be prepared to pay a irresponsible amount of money for that.
0: I wonder if the Brewers kept those and they're going to put them for sale, or would they give them to the cities?
1: That would be awesome. Like, just. You can have them in like your
0: town hall or something
1: like that.
0: Yeah.
1: That would be cool,
0: especially if they go to win the World Series.
1: Right? Yeah. That would be the only thing I think that would be better.
0: So I just randomly went on eBay to see if there was any of them on there, which there isn't. But there is one from 2011. So I wonder where this came from. But it's a 2011 Division Champs celebration bottle team used on the field. Whoever this person is that's selling it wants $300 for this empty bottle. What?
1: I'm going to be honest with you.
0: You might?
1: No, not that. Oh, okay. But I'm just saying, like, if that was a World Series one, I'd go higher.
0: Right. Yeah, this is 2011 Division Champ celebration bottle. Special edition Miller Lights on. So, because I know, like, Packers once in a while in their pro shop will sell when they... And people eat it up, and I'm guilty of this too. Hey, we got to update our chairs. Sell them on the pro. Well,
1: yep.
0: All right.
1: Yep.
0: Random broken pieces of lettering that go on for a couple hundred bucks on there. So, but I don't know because they probably threw them, but I don't know. You would think somebody would have the foresight there to say, hey, let's save all these and either sell them or give them to the cities.
1: Yeah.
0: Because they do travel with that flag that has all the city names on it.
1: Or maybe they're saying, like, we would want it to be at least, like, the CS first. Mm-hmm. You know what I mean?
0: Right.
1: Because, obviously, then that's a bigger deal.
0: Yeah. So. Yeah. I did see JP asking for the River Falls one, because there was a picture of the River Falls.
1: I remember seeing the River Falls one. Mm-hmm. Like, I think I saw, like, Verona.
0: I was just going to say
1: Verona. There's a couple pictures out there that, you know, they...
0: I wish they would, like, tell you what all the ones they had.
1: Right, because look, they're probably not going to have a Jump River one in there or a Belanger one. That's fine, but like, Thorpe? I would like to see the list.
0: What if they had Thorpe?
1: I mean, like I said, there's many I would want to go after, but like, because the flag has every single town, city, village on there.
0: Mm-hmm.
1: And there's just not, maybe there's just not that many wine bottles. So I get that. That's fine.
0: Right.
1: But I would like to know.
0: I would think if River Falls is on there, Eau Claire would be on there.
1: I would think so. Yeah. Oh, yeah.
0: And that's not a knock on River Falls. I'm just saying town size. City
1: right. Yeah.
0: Size.
1: Like, see, yeah. Yes.
0: Do you think a lot of this, too, is they're trying to, I'm not saying this in a negative way, but trying to become more statewide and right. like and a think, state team yes, sort of
1: and
0: thing.
1: Yes. And I like, it, I mean, the team, it kind of is anyway, mm-hmm. but like they, you know, without having to necessarily make those inroads.
0: Right.
1: Right.
0: Because, right, that's my Howard Stern impression.
1: Necessarily make those inroads.
0: Right.
1: Right.
0: Because, right, that's my Howard Stern impression.

0: I'd love to see what they are going to. Maybe they just recycled them and they don't care.
1: Yeah, but, maybe they don't care. But there's an opportunity here.
0: There is.
1: There's an opportunity here.
0: 100% opportunity.
1: Milwaukee Brewers, if you're listening, there's an opportunity to make some money here for something.
0: If you go to the Brewers website, Brewers, they are like doing postseason auctions.
1: How would that not be?
0: Because it's bats, balls. They got a Frelick jersey. And
1: which you're getting the shakes over.
0: They got, this is from last year, Quinn Priester franchise record game lineup card, 9-5-25. But they got some, so these are still regular season stuff on here. But it's getting, okay, yeah, like the end of September, still stuff from last year on here too. Oh, no, there's an NLDS, Mizorowski Tatis swinging strikeout ball. If you got $720, that's the current bid.
1: There you go. There you go.
0: Wow. Wow. Hey. We got a Frelick single to left field RBI.
1: Yes.
0: NLDS game two. Four bids, $405.
1: You and my buddy Jeff would be going back and forth on that.
0: Is Jeff a Frelick dude?
1: He loves Frelick.
0: So Jeff and I have like the same birthday.
1: Yeah.
0: And we're both Frelick dudes.
1: I cannot tell you how many times I've gotten text from him that just says, Sal's the man.
0: Summer of Sal, Salvatore.
1: Or we will send the...
0: You could also get NLDS game two, Garrett Mitchell swinging strikeout against King.
1: Oh, come on.
0: But 175, there is a bid on it.
1: There you go.
0: So somebody wants that ball.
1: Maybe Manny Machado could get the ball that Garrett Mitchell brought back.
0: You should gift him that. McGill had, there is a Machado swinging strikeout from McGill, game one, $420. Yep. What's the one that's got that Mizorowski one's got the most bids, it looks like. The Sal Frelick jersey game used 11 bids, $2,150. So,
1: I hope this happens, but if the Brewers can keep going, I've got some financial decisions I'm going to be making here.
0: Well, see, this is the thing, too. I'm thinking, okay, they go, I'm going to have to get some swag. I'm going to have to get some stuff for the man cave. So it's like, I know I'm going to Green Bay. The pro shop always calls my name, but I'm like, I got to prepare just in case.
1: Have you seen that gif of all of the elderly people in the casino just hitting the button? That's going to be, if the Brewers win the World Series, that's just going to be me with like memorabilia. Mm-hmm. Mm-hmm. Flag, yeah. Baseball, yeah. Hoodie, yeah.
0: Hell, when they go, I'll be getting League champ ones too. So.
1: And that's the thing. Like, I mean, I've never really had anything out like, any other teams do that, but it's like I've never been big on like, you know, division championship stuff. But like if they go, I'm gonna be like, well, yeah.
0: Yeah. I did get a 2011 shirt because it was
1: fair. And then maybe I think I might have a wild card one in 2008 because
0: I did get Badger Final Four t-shirts.
1: I wish I would have.
0: I don't wear them anymore. It's weird for me. I still have them.
1: Yeah.
0: I just don't wear them. It's just kind of weird.
1: Yeah, I wear them. Wear it during the winter sometime.
0: Okay, maybe I will.
1: Do it.
0: I probably should. I'm getting older now. I shouldn't worry about superstitions, crap like that. Yeah. That's my superstition.
1: Enough time has passed. The Badgers have been out of like the first weekend of the tournament like twice since that happened. So,
0: maybe if I start
1: wearing,
0: I start wearing it.
1: Boom! There you go.
0: Maybe that's why
1: I'm tired
0: wear.
1: Of having to pick against them every year because I know they're going to lose in the postseason.
0: Maybe that's why I got to wear my Super Bowl 45 stuff.
1: That's fine.
0: NFC Championship stuff.
1: Don't worry. Don't suck it, hasty.
0: We'll take a quick break and be back to wrap up with picks coming up.
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3: 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After all, he is a weather professional who knows how to use a green screen and probably went to weather school. 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

0: Let's get down to the brass tacks of it all. Let's do football picks first. All right. Or no, college football picks. We got a couple games we could pick in the college football world, right?
1: Sure do.
0: We got about 7 minutes left, so let's try to run
1: hustle
0: through
1: on,
0: this.
1: Hustle in. Travis Engel rules.
0: So tonight's Iowa, Washington. Washington's favored by 2.5.
1: I'm going to take Iowa, though. Coming off.
0: Doing a backup quarterback.
1: They are, but I'm still going to go Iowa.
0: I'll go Iowa. Let's do Indiana, Nebraska. Indiana's favored by 7.5. So part of this is, do they cover?
1: They win, they cover.
0: I agree. Let's go Texas A&M, Missouri. Missouri's favored by 3.5.
1: Missouri.
0: I'll go Missouri too. North Carolina, Pittsburgh. Pittsburgh favored by 3.5.
1: North Carolina. Pittsburgh lost their quarterback. Yep. North Carolina's actually looked pretty all right. I'm going to take the Fighting Belichicks.
0: I'll go with the Tar Heels too. Texas, Oklahoma. Texas favored by 7.5.
1: Texas covers.
0: Texas covers. Let's go with UCLA and Oregon. Oregon favored by 11.5.
1: Dante Moore playing?
0: Huh?
1: Dante Moore playing?
0: Ooh, good question. Let me look it up really quick for you.
1: Because that's
0: ruled out.
1: He's ruled out. Okay.
0: Yep. Raiola, Dylan Raiola.
1: Dylan Raiola, the Patrick Mahomes cosplayer.
0: Yep.
1: I'm gonna go Oregon, but they don't cover.
0: Same. Now I got to go back to my schedule here. We've got Houston versus Kansas State. Kansas State favored by 2.5.
1: Ooh. I'm going to go Houston.
0: I'll go Houston too.
1: Stop copying me.
0: I know, right? Let's do fine. Is there one more I want to do? Let's do. We got to do that one. Yeah. Georgia, I meant like before.
1: Okay.
0: We might as well just because in the effort of time. Yeah. Georgia, Alabama.
1: What's the line?
0: 1.5 Alabama.
1: Ooh, and that is at Tuscaloosa.
0: Yep.
1: I'm going to go Alabama.
0: Just to be different, I'll go Georgia. I'll go Georgia. But, hey, we talked about last week, the travel thing with Alabama.
1: Hey, it worked, yeah.
0: It worked. So, all right, NFL picks. Philly, Jacksonville, early Sunday morning.
1: I'm going Jacksonville.
0: Yeah, it ain't good in Philly right now. I'm going Jacksonville.
1: Jaguars might be legit good.
0: Jacksonville? You want to know the line of this? 7.5.
1: Ooh, yeah, that's. I'm still taking Jacksonville, but.
0: Yeah. Houston, Tennessee. Will Houston finally get a win?
1: They better.
0: Tennessee finally get a win?
1: I'm going to go with Houston, but if they lose that game, I think D'Amico Ryan should give back play calling.
0: Yeah.
1: I'll take Houston.
0: I'm going to go Houston, too. Cincinnati, Miami. Will Miami finally get a win?
1: Not this one. No. I'm going to go Cincinnati.
0: Cincinnati. Raiders, Patriots, sneaky good.
1: Yeah, sneaky good. Like good showing by the Raiders last week. Yep. I'm going to go New England, though.
0: I'm going New England, too. Cleveland and the Jets. Jets are favored.
1: I'm going to do this, though. I'm going Browns. We're going to have 4-1 Cleveland Browns.
0: I'm going Browns, too. Yeah. Colts, Steelers. Michael Pittman Jr. Pittman's out going up against his former team.
1: I'm
0: going
1: to go Steelers in just a ugly slugfest.
0: Steelers, and it's going to be like a 2010, 17, 13 type of game. Giants, Commanders. Ooh. The 3-1
1: Giants. Yeah, another one of those teams.
0: Daniels is playing, though. Washington is favored by 3.5.
1: I'm going to go Washington.
0: Were you going to go Giants?
1: I was.
0: I was going to go Giants too, but no, I'm going to go Washington. Denver and the Chargers, talking about play calling. Sean Payton taking back play calling. Chargers still looking for their first win.
1: Chargers didn't want to see that. I'm going to go Denver.
0: Denver. Detroit, Arizona.
1: Detroit.
0: Good one here. 49ers.
1: Yeah.
0: And Seattle.
1: I'm going to go Seattle.
0: Okay. I'm going to have to pick first. I'm going to go Seattle, too. Baltimore, Atlanta, Baltimore. But Atlanta's favored.
1: They are, yeah.
0: Because.
1: Suddenly surging.
0: Well. Changes if Lamar plays.
1: Yeah.
0: I would imagine. I'm going to assume Lamar plays, so I'm going Baltimore.
1: I'm going to Atlanta.
0: Okay.
1: I'm going to Atlanta.
0: Season on the line for this next one. Buffalo at the Rams, and the Rams are favored by 3.
1: I'm going Buffalo.
0: I'm going Buffalo, too. Minnesota, New Orleans. Minnesota favored by 2.5.
1: I've went back and forth on this one a lot this week. Ultimately, I'm going to go with Minnesota. I'm going to trust that what I saw in the second half offensively carries over. But yeah, I'm going to go Minnesota, probably by a Will Riker field goal.
0: I'm going New Orleans. The offense bounces back. And then Green Bay, Chicago.
1: I am going to go with Bears.
0: Chicago, the line has gone down a little bit, 1.5. Because I think it opened up like 2.5, maybe 3. I am going with the Chicago Bears.
1: Oh.
0: Yeah.
1: How dare you?
0: I am. Baseball-wise, tomorrow, game 5, who you got?
1: Road teams won every one.
0: Yeah.
1: Until now. Cleveland.
0: Flip your mic up. You do this all the time.
1: Nobody fell on me.
0: Flip it up like this. Like this.
1: No. Cleveland rocks.
0: I'm going to go Cleveland, too. The momentum's on their side. All right. So it means Rays, Cleveland. Who wins?
1: Well, my World Series pick on there is out because I went with the Yankees.
0: Yeah,
1: so
0: you did. Idiot.
1: I will go Tampa.
0: My World Series pick is still alive.
1: You are still smelling like a daisy.
0: All my picks are right.
1: Yep.
0: Always.
1: Don't look, but just
0: if Cleveland wins, then they would all. But in this scenario, they all are. So I'm going Rays. Going Rays. And then Brewers, Dodgers, how many games?
1: I'm going to say it goes the distance. It goes all 7.
0: Okay, Rocky reference. All I want to do is go the distance. Nobody's ever gone the distance against Creed. Brewers and 7.
1: Yeah, Brewers. Yeah,
0: I was doing dramatic for my pick. Because shot clock cuts off in 10 seconds. So, all right. There you have it.
1: All right.
0: Let's go. Getting excited? Antsy? Nervous?
1: Not yet. Hasn't hit you? Not yet. I'm sure probably will. Probably during the day Sunday.
0: Yeah.
1: But it's been kind of nice just being able to kind of chillax.
0: Yep.
1: And not have to do everything so stressfully.
0: Yep. All right. Have a fantastic weekend. And hopefully Monday is going to be an epic Monday for us, for a victory Monday. Hopefully Green Bay over Chicago and, of course, Milwaukee over the Dodgers. Talk to you 6 a.m. Monday morning.
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4: While the Brewers are in the NLCS and now turn their attention to their opponent, the Los Angeles Dodgers. It'll be a rematch of last year's NLCS in which the Dodgers swept the crew on their way to a second straight World Series title. Manager Pat Murphy thinks his club is better this time around, though.
5: I think this is different this year. We have a little more time to prepare. I didn't take anything away from the Dodgers. They're a great team, but we're going in to beat them. We earned it in the regular season to get the home field advantage, and we're going to beat them. We don't care who they have or whatever. We're going to play good baseball and see what happens.
4: It'll be Brewers and Dodgers with Game 1 coming on Sunday. Turning to the Packers, they're gearing up for a visit from the Bears on Sunday and doing so as home underdogs the first time since 2006. Linebacker Zaire Franklin talks on what he learned about the Packers-Bears rivalry since he's been in Green Bay.
6: It's a lot of bad blood. 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In offseason, you're hanging out. I don't think nobody want to hang out with the Bears in offseason.
4: It'll be Packers and Bears Sunday at Lambeau. 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
4: Wisconsin football is on their bye. 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And the Milwaukee Bucks will have their next preseason game Sunday night. 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For the Wisconsin Sports Zone Network, I'm Ebo.

0: we looking? How we looking? All of Wisconsin and well beyond the borders. Out into the stratosphere and anybody flying around in a plane with Starlink. How we looking? Go Michael Show. On this Friday, we are fast and furious today right out of the chute. Got a lot to get to. We're going to talk Packers football, obviously Packers-Bears rivalry coming up this weekend. Brad Biggs. Biggsy is back. Brad Biggs is going to be joining us coming up here bottom of the hour. We're going to talk with him from the Chicago Tribune. Mike Clemens will be joining us today. We will talk with him, and he's going to give us a shout. At some point, my guess is probably the end of the program today. And then we got the man, the myth, the legend himself, our guy, talking Brewers baseball. Ladies and gentlemen, we bring him in. Is he ready? Is he ready to go? I believe he is. Tim
1: yes,
0: Allen.
1: Yes, he's ready. I'll patch it through.
0: Tim Allen, host of the baseball postgame show, God Among Men. He was a stunt man in porn back in the 70s. Tim, how the hell you doing?
2: Yes, I was. Dave, keep that a secret, though.
0: I just did. It's just between us. You're the man. Tim, how you doing, bud? You got to be euphoric right now.
2: Oh, my goodness. This is what we all wanted, a good baseball team getting a deep run. And people can say at the beginning of the season, well, what's your goals? And, you know, some of these wagering sites had their over and under at somewhere around 84.5, and which was quite offensive. I think that was quite offensive to the team, honestly. But, you know, you start winning baseball games throughout the season, and then you say, well, what do we do now? Well, we want to win a division. Okay, check the box. Well, you want to get in the playoffs. Check that box. Well, you want to win the division. Check the box. Well, you want to win a playoff series. Check that box. You want to get Yelich to get an RBI in the postseason. Check that box. You want a superstar 22-year-old to perform when the stage lights are the brightest. Check that box. You take that divisional series. Now you meet up, and it looked as if this was a collision course, probably mid-season, mid to late season, a collision course between the Brewers and the Dodgers, and here we have it. And I don't think the Brewers should be afraid of it after, Bill, you saw what they did last year, and that was borderline embarrassing. But now you have a chance to, if nothing else, you organically got better by going through that process. I think you'll see a different series for sure this season.
0: You know, Tim, we had Pat Murphy a couple of weeks ago, about a month ago, at one of our charity events. And we had a one-on-one, sat down and talked to him. And one of the discussions was, when people ask questions about, what are you going to do about the Dodgers? What about the Dodgers? What about this meetup with the Dodgers? Because everybody felt that this was the collision course. And he said, you know, last year they felt that they expelled all their energy and all their emotion in the series against the Cubs. So throughout the year, he's been walking up to guys just randomly and saying, what did you learn about last year? And listening to guys, and also to try to get over that hump to figure out how do you not expel all the emotion, which is the reason there was partially a subdued celebration out of certain players and veterans in the clubhouse the other night in San Diego, because they now know it's not about getting to the Dodgers, it's about getting past the Dodgers. So I think Pat Murphy has masterfully done a mind job with this team this season to get to this point, which is the reason I have a lot with that and the fact that they got better pitching. I have a lot more confidence for them going into this series on Sunday than I did last year as far as anxiety goes. You know what I mean?
2: Absolutely, I do. And you feel a lot better. And I think that, you know, again, going through that, you know, going through in 24 what Pete Alonso did shows you how delicate that postseason can be. You can seemingly look in control and things can spin on a dime because these games are so damn close. And that's what playoff baseball is all about. It's, you know, it was Páez for the Dodgers in game four against the Braves the other day that had a two-run single in the seventh inning. And you're thinking, wow, it's a two-run single. That was the difference in the baseball game. Jackson Churio, a two-run base hit that seemingly was innocuous, but no, not when it happened because the game was so close. So I do know this, I think it's based on law of averages, okay?
0: Mm-hmm.
2: Last year what happened with the Dodgers was look at their pitching. I mean, their worst start was 5 1/3 of one run ball. I mean, that was their worst start. You get Yamamoto and Snell. Both of these guys, one went 9 scoreless, the other one 8 one run in his eight innings. Okay, now flip the script over to the Brewers offense. They hit 118 as a team, the worst in Major League Baseball history in a 4-game series. They scored one run a game, literally one run in each of those 4 games. Bill, the odds of the Dodgers pitching that great again versus the odds of the Brewers hitters doing that bad again, I'm not telling you that the Brewers will win this series. What I'm saying is those two things won't happen again. That was such an anomaly last year. Again, you had greatness on pitching and you had ineptitude on hitting. It just won't happen again. Those two things will kind of meet a little more in the middle. And again, just don't mistake my point here. I'm not telling you the Brewers will win the series. But those two things are not going to happen again. They just won't.
0: What do you like about the Brewers going into this series in the sense of either momentum, confidence, pitching, bullpen, depth of bench? What do you feel like is an advantage this year specifically over where this team was last season?
2: I love tone setting. And early in a game, first inning of a ball game, a big hit early in a game, something goofy happens early in a game, early in a series. I'm a big fan of it. And I picked that up many years ago, and I think we worked together at the time. The leadoff hitter for the Cubs at that time, Alfonso Soriano.
0: Mm-hmm.
2: I think that was his name. That dude, I couldn't believe how much he set the tone as the first hitter at Miller Park at the time. The first hitter of the game is going to put us on our heels a little bit. That dude was amazing. Okay. And then I learned from that, and then I started noticing that over the years. In this series, what I like the most right now, and we can get deeper if you want, but right now, on the surface, you have the best pitcher in baseball at home. That is beautiful. That's a beautiful thing. You should be in this first game. So, okay, you have the best pitcher in baseball facing the top of that first inning. Tone set. Well, that can be set by the pitcher as well. Miz, can you give me an 11-12 pitch or less? 1-2-3 inning in the top of that first, and let American Family Field go bananas.
0: Right. So
2: on the flip side, bottom of the first. Put it, even if you don't score, put a couple of base runners on, make Scoobal go 19 to 23 pitches, even if you don't score. We've already set a tone there. To me, that's huge, and that's where this home field advantage comes into play.
0: I know there was consternation about not playing Vaughn, not playing, Lara in that series this past. And then all of a sudden, Garrett Mitchell comes out. He breaks out the other night and then comes up with a big catch and, shuts everything down and turned out to be great. Do you like the way Murph is? I mean, because in Murph we trust, don't get me wrong. But do you like the way Murph has managed that rather than putting in some of the bats or the energy guys along the way?
2: Offensively, I mean, on the postgame show the night before they clinched, on the loss night, everyone was, I shouldn't say everybody, but there were a lot of Brewer fans saying Mitchell needs a day off to think about things. He needs a mental break. He's facing Matsui, a lefty, mid-game, and he's up 2-0 in the count. And normally it's, Mitchell's good on 31, on 3-1, he's going to be swinging. He's been doing that all year long. And most hitters will. 2-0, Bill, he ends up staring at two fastballs and got a big, big piece of the plate. They were 91, 92 mile an hour. So everyone's saying Mitchell needs to take a break. Bowers needs to go to right field. Vaughn needs the impressive thing about Murph, I admire this, is his patience with these guys. It's like he knows. And the very next night, everyone's restless about sitting Mitchell down. He's a player of the game. when you think about it.
0: I mean,
2: he had
0: absolutely.
2: A triple and a run scored. He knocked in a run. He made the amazing catch to save potentially the game. So that's one thing with Murph. The other thing is, folks, if you didn't watch Murphy handle the bullpen in those four games against San Diego, you missed out. He was a maestro, Bill. I mean, it was the matchups. Hey, he picks those pitchers. I mean, it's not like they have set roles. It can go JoJo Romero to when do I use Patrick, which he didn't end up using. When do I go to Ashby? Do I let Ashby go longer? That is a work of art, the way he handled that bullpen.
0: I know this isn't popular, but I love the fact that they get a chance to face the Brewers again or the Dodgers again. I've said all along, I don't want any yeah buts. I thought the Padres were a very good, very hot team. They beat them 3-1. The Dodgers are the giant beast that you have to slay. If they're going to get to a World Series and or win one, I want them to go through the gauntlet and say, look, no matter what you say, we beat the best, we went through it, we hoisted the trophy, and therefore this season is fully complete. And I know people don't want to see the Dodgers, but I do. I'm anxious to see the Dodgers come through that door. And if you saw Dave Roberts, and I even tweeted it, Dave Roberts says, we're bigger, we're tougher, we're stronger, we're better than everybody. And I'm thinking to myself, there you go. Put that on your bulletin board, Murph, because they believe they are damn near untouchable by anybody and go in there and slay the dragon. That's my mentality for this thing. I don't know what it is for yours.
2: I think the vast majority of baseball fans throughout the country are rooting for the Brewers.
0: Absolutely.
2: I do. And because it's what you said, look at the celebration they did in Atlanta in their clinch. It was like, all right, whatever. Yeah, it was fine. We'll have a beer in the clubhouse once we get in there. But let's shake hands and let's head into the dugout. It seemed a little pompous, but my goodness, they're good. I mean, they are really good. And it's funny how sports works. If Atlanta, and that's why I think some Brewers fans didn't want to face the Dodgers for two reasons. Number one, they're really good, but. You know, number two, they were hoping that the Dodgers would get bumped out before a potential NLCS. But wouldn't sports be the thing, Bill? You've seen it a mile wide. You know, watch the Cubs win a San Diego series, and then all of a sudden Atlanta bumps out the Dodgers, and then Atlanta goes on to beat the Brewers' tail.
0: Right.
2: I mean, you know, funny things happen. So I'm sort of on your same wavelength. I am. I kind of want that matchup again, if for no other reason, to avenge that batting last year. The Brewers' pitchers did okay in that series. They really did. They allowed, 15 runs in that series. That's not a lot in four games. So it's not like they got the brains beat in offensively, but I think offensively, let's try this. Get those guys into trouble. Look what the Brewers offense did to that San Diego bullpen. They broke them. They just broke them. They had nothing going on. So maybe they do it again in this series. It will be fascinating.
0: I love the win our way. Last year was all about the reality of, well, they don't have the power hitter. They needed a big bat, somebody that was going to scare a lineup. And this year, I think they looked at it and said, you know what? In Murph's way, the win our way. This is what we do. This is who we are. Tim, I wish you were there. It was such an incredibly fascinating conversation to talk to Murph and say, well, you know, what about the power hitter? What about the money? And he said, look, we are who we are. And that's the way we're going to have to win. So you either look at it and go, man, this is what we're missing, or you embrace with, hey, we're going to play really good defense. We're going to run like crazy, put pressure on their defense. We're going to go station to station, drop down bunts, figure ways out, hit a lot of doubles, and then we're going to get really good pitching. And he said, to me, Bill, that's the best way baseball is supposed to be played. And I'll be honest, Tim, I can't disagree. And it's a fun way to watch. You heard the commentary in the postseason. Like, these guys just don't go away.
2: No doubt. He put it the other day pretty succinctly when he said, look, the Dodgers are full of all-stars. They're full of Cy Youngs. They're full of future Hall of Famers. And he's right on all three of those fronts. But then he said, we have a team. And I think that is the interesting part. That part right there, a team can beat select really good superstars. They can. There's just something that feels right about this year, and I can't quantify it at all. I'm not even going to try. The only thing I can point to is there are indications. Yes, it's a new season. It's the postseason, and people say, well, forget about what happened in the regular season. I can't do that.
0: No.
2: They won 103 games. That is a historic big number. We will always have that number this year, Bill. We always look, regardless of what happens. Oh, yeah, that was that team with Murphy, and they were, you know, as you said, putting pressure on defense and stealing bases and bunting people over and gapping, you know, we'll always have that brand of baseball and that 103. Yeah, I remember that team. That's historically good. And you have to assess some credit to them and give them way better than a puncher's chance in a 7-game series against that team. They can do this, but it feels like something special might be brewing.
0: Real quick before I let you go, the fact that this team did not win more than 5 games in a row, the fact that this team did not lose many series, and they just kept plugging away, tells me two things. One is they figure out ways to win, and they've kind of learned from last year. But secondly, they've got pitching to stop the bleeding, which is not something that they had, I think, going into last season. Do you believe because of the way this team played throughout the season, winning 103 games, in doing it in the fashion in which they did, rather than going on big runs, do you feel that this team is more prepared and better
2: yes.
0: physically than they were last year?
2: Yes, and you pinned it. Bill, you pinned it because they won 103 games without the big winning streaks, plural. Yeah, they won 97 last year, but look what they had to do it. An 8-game winning streak, an 11-game winning streak, a 14-game winning streak. That was all lumped into those three streaks, and that puts you at a high number. They not only reached that, they surpassed it without those streaks. The mark of a good team is, number one, just being consistent throughout the regular right. season. But the other mark is, you still win games, and this could be the Packers, this could be the Bucks, this could be any professional team anywhere. When you're not playing your best, and the Brewers didn't in the San Diego series, there's aspects of it they did, pitching, they had timely hitting. Their defense did not look good.
0: No.
2: Yet they still won. That's the mark of not only a good team, it's the mark of a great team when you don't play well and you still win. So... But I wouldn't advise giving the Dodgers hitters extra opportunities. That's for
0: right.
2: sure.
0: Tim, great to talk to you as always, pal. I appreciate it. And we are in a glorious, glorious time of year. And if and when they hit the World Series, you and I are going to chat again, okay?
2: You got it. Anytime, Bill.
0: All right, bud. Talk to you later. Tim Allen, host of the Baseball Postgame Show. You can catch him in Milwaukee. Tim's been doing it a long, long... I think he's been doing the Baseball Postgame Show almost as long as I've been doing... the Packers postgame show. Tim's been doing it a long time, and Tim is the ultimate in baseball fan, so it's good to get him on the air with us. Sad news, and I saw some people have already seen it, in case you have not. The legend, Chicago Bear, Mike Ditka, has passed away at the age of 86, his family making that announcement just a little time ago. He rose to national prominence after leading the 85 Bears to that incredible season. Obviously, he was an incredible player. But it is with profound sadness that we announce the passing of our beloved husband, father, grandfather, and friend, Mike Ditka, his family said. While the world knew Mike as a Hall of Fame football player, legendary coach, and leader of the Chicago Bears Super Bowl team, we knew him as the heart of our family. Mike will be missed beyond measure and remembered forever. So Mike Ditka, dead at the age of 86. More of the Bill Michaels Show coming up.
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0: Welcome back in on a Friday edition of the Bill Michaels Show. 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Something for everybody. 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There you have it. Grant Bills, we never even got really into the program today. How the hell are you doing today? I'll tell you this. The Cowboys suck.
1: Their defense certainly does.
0: Yeah. Good God.
1: And their offense wasn't perfect last night either. You know, like a couple tip passes or something. But, yeah, that defense is bad for the amount of investment they've put into it. You know, they traded for Quinnen Williams, right, from the Jets. And they acquired Joey Porter, who didn't play last night. But Rashawn Gary still looks like Rashawn Gary. Imagine that. Maybe this is in bad faith, but I did search Rashawn Gary's name on Twitter last night. It's like, let's see what Cowboys people are saying about this guy, you know? And it's a lot of the same stuff we were saying. Like, can't hold the edge and, you know, kind of dogging it and giving up on plays. That Cowboys defense stinks. But the Buccaneers winning, another example of a team that we kind of thought sucked and maybe left for dead, and then all of a sudden they pop up and get a really impressive win. So last night I'm kind of thinking, well, when's it going to be the Packers' turn to, you know, win a game like this? I know they won on Sunday, but that was hardly impressive the way the Buccaneers win was last night. You know what I mean?
0: Right. Excuse me. Right. I was stunned at how poorly the Cowboys played. I was stunned that they took for granted the Tampa Bay Buccaneers. And I was stunned at how well Jalen Daniels played. That dude balled out. Now, here's my question. And this has happened now a couple of times. You saw what the Packers did in scoring to the Jets. And then the Jets get dumped by the Bears in uglier fashion. Okay. Then you watch and you see what the Packers did to the Tampa Bay Buccaneers in ugly fashion. And then what is considered to be a really good team and a really good offense got shut down and stymied by that defense of Tampa Bay. Where does that leave the Packers? If you start to judge them by other teams and teams in common and teams that have been played, do you look at this and you go, what the hell? Are the Packers better than we thought they were? Is this a better team than maybe we think it is? Or are we looking at things so intently through the microscope of the green and gold glasses that we just look at everything as this is never going to work. This is never going to succeed. This is always going to suck. And we're never going to overcome the best of the best in the NFC. Because the team that I saw beat the Tampa Bay Buccaneers looked bad in doing it. And it was like two bad teams and somebody had to win. The team that I saw last night traveling on a Thursday night to go play a really good offensive team to force two turnovers from Dak Prescott, play tight defense, and be able to basically ram the ball down their throats. And that's considered to be a team that should be a front runner for the NFC East and a possible playoff and or Super Bowl contender if they can figure out their defense, which I don't think they are, but that's what they were saying going into the game. I'm like, where do we judge the Packers? Which is why this Sunday is such an incredibly big game. And now, obviously, we're going to have I've already started to see all of the Mike Ditka up in heaven comparisons. You know, obviously he passes away. Mike Ditka dying today, by the way, of the age of 86. He passes away today. There's going to be a remembrance. We all know that throughout the rest of the National Football League coming up this weekend. And then in addition to that, you know, you can almost hear thunder at this point because him and Forrest Gregg are probably beating the hell out of each other somewhere in a bar in heaven. And so now you're going to have all of that going on. But this is a huge litmus test for a team that is not fundamentally sound versus a team that is fundamentally sound. And where do the Packers fall in all of this? And how good really are they after the first four games of the season? I was thinking of all of this as I'm watching that game unfold last night. Like, wait a minute, the Packers were able to do this. Why can't the Cowboys? The Cowboys are supposed to have a great offense. And then I'm thinking, wait a minute, the Packers were able to stymie this team and shut them down and hold them to 14 points and stop the run game. They weren't great at it, but they did a lot of bending but didn't break. So are the Packers better than the Cowboys? I mean, obviously they're going to play head-to-head coming up a week from Sunday. But That I'm looking at this game thinking, oh, okay, here we go. We'll find out. Let's do this. We got a break because we got Brad Biggs from the Chicago Tribune coming up. Brad's going to talk to us, obviously, about Mike Ditka. I'm sure he's probably writing an article right now about Ditka. He covers the Chicago Bears. We'll talk with him about the backup quarterback situation and about that little bit of a feud between Ben Johnson and Matt LaFleur that Matt LaFleur refuses to dive into. Stay tuned. We got a whole lot more of the Bill Michaels Show coming up right after.
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6: I'm meteorologist Paul Trombley with your updated forecast. High temperatures reach up to 73
7: today
6: under mainly sunny skies. Winds out of the southeast, 8 to 15 miles per hour. Partly cloudy skies tonight. Lows dip down to about 57. Ample sunshine expected tomorrow. High temperatures reach up to 85. Low 80s Sunday. Much cooler Monday with highs in the mid-70s and scattered showers. That's the latest forecast on Sports Talk 105.1. Right now, it's 57 degrees.
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0: on the Bill Michaels Show. We continue on. Good to talk baseball. Tim Allen, host of the baseball postgame show, joining us just a little while ago. Brewers, Dodgers, 7 o'clock, American Family Field coming up on Sunday night. Sunday day, noon kickoff, Lambeau Field. It is going to be the Packers and the Bears. The rivalry renews. I don't want to say the vitriol, but obviously there's a little bit of animosity between the coaches, the teams. There always has been. And now we'll just find out. Well, you got one team coming into town that is very good at execution, very good at fundamentals, and another team trying to find itself, that being the Green Bay Packers. Joining us now on the hotline, Brad Biggs from the Chicago Tribune covering the Chicago Bears. Biggsy, how you doing, pal?
1: I'm doing great today, Bill, although sad news for the Bears, sad news for the NFL, the passing of Mike Ditka at age 86, first tight end inducted into the Pro Football Hall of Fame, obviously a Super Bowl winning coach and a guy who, is at the kind of the heart of a lot of the rivalry, I think, between the two franchises. Led a great life. That's for sure.
0: Do you got a story? Do you got a Mike Ditka story?
1: I think the thing about Ditka when I encountered him over the years is, he's the guy that he always had a minute for everybody. Whoever it was that, I think that's why he was able to connect with people throughout Chicago. Born and raised in Western Pennsylvania, but it was, I think, really important for him to be part of the community in Chicago. And he called the fans the Grabowskis. And so just being able to run into him from time to time and ask him a few questions. He was always entertaining. Just a super guy, a great guy, for the, one of the legends of the National Football League, you think about it. And one of the things, I don't want to talk about Dick all day because there's a game on Sunday, but his playing career gets really overlooked because of his coaching career, right? And he played so long ago, but it took Brock Bowers 63 or 64 seasons to break Ditka's record for receiving yards by a tight end, a rookie tight end. Right. Ditka averaged 19.2 yards a catch in 1961. That'll never be broken by a tight end. Never.
0: Right.
1: Game now, but his play, he was an elite tight end, revolutionized the position, really.
0: I remember having a conversation years ago with Bob Trumpy about tight end play, and he kept referencing Ditka. And then when I had the privilege, I was the MC and the host for the Lombardi Award of Excellence, and we gave it to Mike Ditka years ago. And at rehearsal, Mike came in and sat down, and it was just him and I for, I don't know, about an hour. I mean, he had time in between going down and changing and getting ready for the event. And we just sat and BS'd about the days of playing, about the two franchises, the respect he had for Halas and the respect he had for the Packers, because he knew, like Halas knew, you needed this. You had to have that rivalry. It was part of the NFL. And he goes through the whole process of why Halas wanted to donate money or give money to the Packers to keep them viable, and why there was always that give and take, and how him and Forrest Gregg loved and hated each other because they loved the rivalry. They had that passion for their franchises. And just to, and then I got to tell you, afterwards, after all was said and done and the dust cleared, a week later, a FedEx package showed up in my house, and it was a case of Mike Ditka wine, and every bottle was signed, and with a very nice note saying it was just great to talk to you. That was Mike. We all know him as the fiery guy screaming and yelling and stupid question and whatever, but that was Mike Ditka behind the scenes. He was just such a cool dude. And you're right, we do got a game to talk about, but I did want to take a moment just to talk a little bit about Mike Ditka and his passing today. You tell me, how fundamentally sound is this Ben Johnson team coming into this contest?
1: Well, you had questions about how they were going to be defensively at the start of the season, and those were certainly exacerbated with their week one win at Carolina when the Panthers put 37 points on them. But they've been a lot better defensively the last few weeks. Now, one game was against Carson Wentz in the rain at Soldier Field. They caught an Eagles team that looks to be in flux, I think putting it nicely. And then they played a bad Jets team this past Sunday. But they've been playing really well defensively in those 3 weeks. And so if you get them playing well defensively with their ability to run the football, they become pretty dangerous. They're viable with a backup quarterback, whether it's the number two, Tyson Bagent, who will start on Sunday, the number three, Case Keenum, who's won a game for him. Like that offensive line with that ability to run the football, and then they play some defense on the other side, they can win with whoever they're playing at quarterback.
0: The Packers, when you look at them, I have said, and I said this going back to that Tampa Bay game, nothing's really materialized. The offensive line has been in flux. The defense has been okay, but they're middle of the pack. And if they were going to win a lot of games and really be sustainable until they got the offense straightened out, this was going to have to be a top 10 defense. Special teams are better. I mean, I guess you can hang your hat on that. Tell me what you see out of this Packers team coming into this contest.
1: Well, the biggest thing that jumps out to me is that just the total inability to this point to run the football. And if you can't have some success running the football, it puts a ton of pressure on your quarterback. And in this case, I think it's been too much pressure on Jordan Love. Like, it's all been on his shoulders, and the pass protection hasn't been great. And so what happens, you get a guy who is considered to be a highly accurate thrower. He was over 66% last season. He's at, what, 56.5 right now. Jordan Love didn't show up this season all of a sudden not able to complete accurate throws, right? It's just the support structure around him has struggled. And when you can't run the ball a lick, they're averaging 3.2 yards a carry. I mean, that's putting all of it on Love. It's putting a lot of it on the defense, like you said. That's kind of, this is an outsider's perspective, but probably trying to tread water a little bit until Micah Parsons can finally get out there. And so you see a Packers team that's struggling to play complementary football, and that can make it difficult to win week in and week out. They're probably fortunate to be, 2-2 right now, considering all of those factors.
0: So going into the
1: fortunate to be, 2-2 right now, considering all of those factors.
0: So going into this contest,

0: defending the run against the Bears last season. You go back to the wild card game, right? The Bears had 93 yards rushing, okay? So Green Bay did a really good job against a high-powered rushing attack in that game. So if the Packers can do that, if they can slow down what is far and away been the league's best running game through 4 weeks, then they've got a chance. Then you're saying, okay, you're putting pressure on the backup quarterback and Tyson Bagent. What can he do? So to me, I look at Jonathan Gannon and that scheme and what they're doing there, and I say, hey, can the Packers find a way to, I don't know if it's 50 fronts or what, if you're putting extra guys on the line to thwart some of the outside zone success that the Bears have had running the ball. Because if Green Bay can pull that off, then I think the Packers have a chance. If the Packers cannot slow down the running game, it could be an awful long day at Lambeau Field for them.
1: The Packers coming into this game, obviously they've got issues on the offensive line. Defensively speaking, how good have the Bears been up front to where you think, you know what, maybe they could really control the line of scrimmage if the Packers aren't completely up to snuff in this game?
0: The Bears have been, they match the coverage with what they're doing up front. The Bears don't have stars right now on the defense. Like Ben Johnson at the beginning of the week or after the game last Sunday kind of called it the no-name defense, which isn't original, right? That borrows from the Miami Dolphins in the early 1970s, but it kind of fits with what they've got going on right now. They're getting decent pressure on the quarterback with a variety of different guys. Dennis Allen is really mixing up his coverages. You know, some weeks you'll see heavy man-to-man defense in the secondary. Other weeks you'll see heavy zone coverage in the secondary. They're trying to confuse things for the quarterback a little bit, speed things up. They love showing a six-man front and then dropping out in coverage. And then if you think they're dropping out, well, maybe they're actually coming this time. And then you've got to deal with pressure. They've been susceptible last season to being hit on the ground. But like I said, the Packers aren't running the ball a lick right now. And if they can't get that going a little bit, there's going to be an awful lot of, second and eight and third and six plus, and those are tough for any offense. I don't care how good the quarterback and the receivers and the tight end Tucker Kraft, who I think is a terrific player, you get in third in difficult situations, and that can make for a long day as well. The Bears have been lights out on third down. They're number one in the league. Right now, they shut out the Jets on third down last week. New York was 0-7. You look at it and you say, well, what's one of the keys to success? Well, they're getting an awful lot of third and longs for the opponent, and most defenses are going to look pretty good in those situations. And Dennis Allen gets even more creative if he's got you in a third and long. Like, he'll bring dime package onto the field and then blitz out of it. So the Packers have got to try to stay, ahead of the sticks. You got to go from first and 10 to second and five, things of that nature. You got to go from second and five to third and one or third and two in order to keep the Bears off balance, I think.
1: Real quick before I let you go, what has made Ben Johnson such a good coach?
0: He's really detailed with everything that he does. That's the first thing that stands out to me. He's got a standard that he's going to hold players, assistants, everyone else in the building to, and it doesn't waver. People have bought into it because they've had success under him. So they've got an entire building that's sort of in lockstep right now with the head coach, and that's how the Bears, who have languished for an awful long time, have been able to turn things around.

0: Great stuff as always, Brad. I always appreciate you joining us for a couple of minutes. I'm sure we're going to chat again in the remainder of the season. But hang in there, bud. I know you got some stuff to write on Mike Ditka. And I know the Bears family grieving a little bit. But we will talk to you and see you up at Lambeau Field, okay?
1: Have a great weekend, Bill.
0: You too, bud. See you there. There you go. Brad Biggs joining us for a couple of minutes at Chicago Tribune. Always great to talk to the guy. Always great to talk to him. Good stuff. Good insight. Yeah, I want to talk a little bit more about last night's contest, Packers game obviously coming up, and we got Brewers stuff coming up. There's a lot of stuff going on. Stay tuned. A whole lot more of the Bill Michaels Show upcoming. 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

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Good stuff. Yeah, I started going through this in my head last night, and I kind of look at the first few weeks of the season. And, you know, the Packers get beat by the Vikings. Okay, I get it, understand it, don't like it. 39-22, right? 39-22. Then the week after that, the Packers, who put up 22 on the Vikings, hold the Bears to 3. Now, the Bears lost their quarterback along the way, but it was late in the ballgame. Does that make the Packers better or worse? Right? Don't know. But in the meantime, the Packers go in, put up 20 on the Jets, they get the win, 20-17. Right? Okay. The Bears, the following week, they face the Jets. They beat the Jets somewhat handily. Or 2 weeks later, they beat the Jets somewhat handily, right? I don't know if they're better or worse. Packers go to Tampa Bay, 17-14. We watched the Buccaneers last night. They ended up beating the Cowboys. Cowboys are supposed to be a good team. I don't know what to make of this team yet. And this goes back to when I was talking about, you know, earlier in the week about just, it seems like it's all over the place. They haven't settled yet. And the question I can ask, and has been asked, probably for the last couple of years specifically, what is the identity of this team? What's the identity? You knew going into, say, last night's game, you knew the Cowboys, their identity is Dak Prescott and passing. Throwing the football, right? You knew the identity of the Buccaneers was that defensive front. That's the identity. You can look at the Lions. What are the Lions? Jared Goff, Amra, Jahmyr Gibbs, that offense. They got a dynamic there. They're going to move the football. That's what they do, right? That's what they do. What is the Vikings' identity? Brian Flores, man, scheming up that defense. That's who they are. That's what they do. But you look at some teams right now and you're like, what is their identity? What is their identity? What's the Green Bay Packers' identity? Is it Jordan Love in the passing game? Okay, that's the identity. It's not a smash mouth defense. It's not a powerful run game. I mean, for a little while, we were kind of looking at it as what's their identity? It's the addition of Trace Mack. Just think about that. What's the identity of the Green Bay Packers? We got an hour down. We got three more yet to go. A lot happening. We're going to hear from Mike Clemens coming up a little bit later on today. Stay tuned. It's a feel good Friday, man. Friday, Football Friday edition of the Bill Michael Show. We'll be back right after this.

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2: Well, the Brewers are in the NLCS and now turn their attention to their opponent, the Los Angeles Dodgers. It'll be a rematch of last year's NLCS in which the Dodgers swept the crew on their way to a second straight World Series title. Manager Pat Murphy thinks his club is better this time around, though.
3: I think this is different this year. We have a little more time to prepare. I didn't take anything away from the Dodgers. They're a great team, but we're going in to beat them. We earned it in the regular season to get the home field advantage, and we're going to beat them. We don't care who they have or whatever. We're going to play good baseball and see what happens.
2: It'll be Brewers and Dodgers with Game 1 coming on Sunday. Turning to the Packers, they're gearing up for a visit from the Bears on Sunday and doing so as home underdogs the first time since 2006. Linebacker Zaire Franklin talks on what he learned about the Packers-Bears rivalry since he's been in Green Bay.
4: It's a lot of bad blood. 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Nowadays, most rivals are just on social media and off-season, you're hanging out. I don't think nobody want to hang out with the Bears in the off-season.
2: It'll be Packers and Bears Sunday at Lambeau. Kickoff coming at noon.
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2: Wisconsin football is on their bye. 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Wisconsin basketball will have their exhibition game tomorrow at the Kohl Center against UW Parkside. And the Milwaukee Bucks will have their next preseason game Sunday night. Regular season begins October 21st against the Wizards. For the Wisconsin Sports Zone Network, I'm Ebo.

0: Welcome back. Bill Michaels Show. On this Friday. Football Friday, Feel Good Friday, all that kind of good stuff. Hopefully your day is going well. You got Friday Night Football. You might have, at least in the southern portion of the state of Wisconsin, might have some rain and a few heavier showers to deal with tonight. Other than that, we have good weather, warm weather tomorrow. Albeit tomorrow, yesterday, they said, oh my God, we're going to get near the record high, 85 degrees. And today it's like, well, we might get to 79. So in 24 hours, it's dropping significantly. Anyway, it's still going to be a beautiful weekend. And you're going to have some good weather for the Packers game coming up. You're going to have good weather for tailgating at both Lambeau Field and American Family Field. So the Brewers getting ready for the rematch in the NLCS with the Dodgers coming up Sunday night, 7 o'clock. It is a banner weekend. And this, I can only imagine what the grocery stores are going to be like tomorrow. You know, as everybody gets in, whatever they're going to get for their tailgate or for their home parties or, you know, whatever fare they are going to have. But yeah, it's going to be interesting to see what the grocery stores are going to, because this state is going to be on fire tomorrow. Big time. Getting ready for the weekend. Getting ready for the weekend. 877-867-1670. If you want to hit us up, do it. You can also track us down. 608-321-1670. 608-321-1670. 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We're on Facebook. We're on Instagram. We are on TikTok under the same The Bill Michaels Show. Probably going to be doing some social media this weekend, that's for sure. At Lambeau Field, in and out after the game, all that kind of good stuff. Brewers game as well. On the Twitch app, the Kick app, the LinkedIn app, that's where you can watch the program daily. And you can also catch the television show on My24 TV in Milwaukee, 8 o'clock Central Time, Saturday nights, My24 TV in Milwaukee. So there you go. Good stuff. Yeah, there's going to be, Wisco Grief says there's going to be a lot of traffic tomorrow with the Leaf Peepers. No school on Monday. People going to Lambeau, people going to American Family Field. Yeah, I'm telling you, man, it is going to be a busy day on the highways and byways. Who's doing the double dip tomorrow? I'd love to know that. Are you going to both games? Are you going to Lambeau, getting there early in the morning, maybe checking out three quarters of the game, and then after that, jumping in a car, heading down to Milwaukee, heading over to American Family Field and checking out the game tomorrow night? I'd love to know who's doing the double dip tomorrow. Because that's quite the weekend, man.
1: It's like Phil Collins when he played at both. Didn't he do like both sides of the ocean when they did Live Aid? And he played. Yeah. He jetted on. He played a set and then hopped on a plane to the other side.
0: Yeah. He played. Wasn't it In the Air Tonight?
1: Yeah, I don't know if he played at the beginning of one, and then he took the Concorde over to Philly or something.
0: Then he did like this. Then he did Susudio or something like that after that. I mean, yeah, there was. He was, I remember that.
1: It's very Phil Collins to not give anyone a, and I love Phil Collins, but I feel like he was just on every station and every concert and everything all the time for like a decade.
0: Have you seen him lately?
1: He's old.
0: That poor guy. Oh my, he can't hardly walk. He can't play drums anymore. His hands, he's so like crippled. I mean, I don't specifically know what he has, but yeah, it's, I was watching, there was, you watch The Axis, and it's the big interview with Dan Rather, and he does all these bands, and which is unbelievably iconic interviews. I mean, they're really, really good. But he was talking with Lou Gramm and company, then he was doing Styx, then he was doing Eddie Money, he was doing Phil Collins, all these guys were 80s icons, you know, huge music, Kiss. And all of this stuff was just iconic. And really the only band that looked like they were in even relatively decent shape and still alive, so to speak, was Sticks. Everybody else is just woefully aged, and it just made you feel like, oh, like, oh, God, I'm getting so old, you know? That, because the 80s was really kind of my music, and that's when music changed. It went from the big giant bands and the stadium tours and the arena tours to the synthesized music and dance, you know, beats behind it and all that kind of stuff. And but it was like, wow, crazy, crazy how everybody is just age. You know, you look at certain, like, they did an interview with the girl that played Lacey Underall in the movie Caddyshack. Now, we had her on the program years ago when the Admirals used to do 80s night, and she was weathered back then, we'll say. And now, oh, it, you look at this young girl standing next to Chevy Chase and Ted Knight, and then you start going through the list of people going, okay, he's dead, he's dead, he's dead, he's dead. They're 82. They're it's like, wow. Suddenly, age hits you in the face, you know, about how old you really are. Crazy. And then there was something that just turned, was it 40? Somebody, I think it was Bon Jovi, one of Bon Jovi's original hits just turned 40. And that'll make you think. It's like, wow. So I think it was it Living on a Prayer? Just turned 40, I think. I can't remember, but they were doing a tribute to Bon Jovi, and it's because it, his music, some of his music just turned 40. So anyway, all right, 877-867-1670-877. Yeah, the guy from Simple Minds just passed away a couple of weeks ago. You're right. And do you remember that? Do you remember that?
1: But anyways, Phil Collins going from Milwaukee to Green Bay was the, you know, the original point. If anyone's doing the double on Sunday for Packers and Brewers, I'd rather go to the Brewer game. But I was looking at those ticket prices. Those were really high, too. Like, you know, a couple hundred bucks to sit in the loge level or even in the upper sections.
0: Yeah, I just got some friend of mine some tickets. And I get a pretty good deal from my buddy. And I had to scrounge to get tickets at face value. Normally I can get tickets. Normally I've got friends that'll say, oh yeah, you know, here you go. No problem. Just, you know, whatever the face value of them is. Okay, cool. Because he's making sure that Packer fans get in the seats. Nobody had anything. And because the willingness of Bears fans to come north and I can only imagine how many Bears fans are going to be in the stands at Lambeau Field this Sunday. It's going to be I'm not going to say it's going to be a home crowd for the Bears. But it's going to be like when Packers fans infiltrate different stadiums and you can audibly hear Go Pack Go. I think that you may be able to hear, say the Bears score, you may be able to hear Bears fans singing Bear Down. You may be able to hear that. I just think there's going to be that many Bears fans in the stands at Lambeau Field this coming weekend. Sam says, hey, Bill, in your honest opinion, who do you think the NLCS outcome will be? Brewers in six, Dodgers in six, etc. Brewers in six. Yeah, I can go with that. I can go with that. I think if there's a year that the Brewers are equipped to do it, this is it. Now, I don't want to say you, me, and everybody, every other Brewers fans out there that, hey, this is our last shot at a World Series, because I don't want to go there. But with a lockout looming, and if there's a year off, what have you, I don't know another opportunity coming down the pipe anytime soon. This is kind of it. And I think, and going back to what Tim Allen said when we were talking a little earlier, this is kind of like, this is their best equipped opportunity. And the way they've played all season long, if they just stick with that, this is going to be their best opportunity to get to and win a World Series, regardless of the opponent. So if you're going to pin me down, I think my heart says Brewers in six. My head says this team, this Dodgers team, is the biggest, the baddest, the better, the strongest. They are the best. The assemblage of talent. You know, when you look at the pitching matchups, and I go back to, and again, go back to the Dodgers buying Skubal so no one else would. Right? Getting Scooble. I'm like, they went out and got a guy just so nobody else would get a guy. I mean, they wanted to bolster their roster, don't get me wrong. But they've got Scooble, Snell, Yamamoto, Glasnow. That's stellar. Edwin Diaz closing, Tanner Scott closing, Evan Phillips can close. I mean, the back end of their bullpen is stellar. So, and for all intents and purposes, with Betts and Freeman and Smith, and even Otani to a certain extent, even though he's struggling, Teoscar Hernandez, Max Muncy. I mean, you start talking about these names, Tommy Edman, Kyle Tucker, who they picked up in the offseason, who's familiar, obviously, playing in the same division for years with the Cubs, with the Brewers. All those guys, they're set up to win this thing. Statistically, analytically, you would look at the Dodgers and go, they're unbeatable. There's no way. You're not going to get past them. But if there's a year that the Brewers could win it, should win it, it would be this year. It would be this year. So I'd say the Brewers in six. I think that's my heart more than my head. If I had to put money on it, would I? Probably not. A minimal amount. You take that hopeful shot. It's kind of like buying the lottery ticket. You know you're not going to win, but you're going to throw the money down anyway in hopes that you do. But what the Brewers have going for them is one massive factor, and that is American Family Field and the crowd. Not nearly as many Cubs fans like last year will be Dodgers fans. You're going to absolutely overwhelm any Dodger blue that's in that stadium, and they feed off of that. The Brewers feed off of that. So, an incredible atmosphere at American Family Field. But I just hope they get the job done. I'm like the rest of you. I'll be biting my nails and cheering for every pitch and every base hit that the Dodgers get. I'll be nervously back to biting my nails. Although I will say this, I had a calmness and a confidence against the Padres. I don't have the same going into this series, but I don't feel as like there's this ominous cloud hanging over the Brewers like I did last year. Last year, I felt that. This year, I don't. If that makes any sense at all. 877-867-1670, 877-867-1670. Our buddy Steve, TGIF. Bill, first of all, thoughts and prayers to the Bears family with the loss of Mike Ditka. Rest in peace. He dies today at the age of 86. It's Bears week, so let's go. It's time for the Packers to break out of their funk this weekend. The running game is going to be better with the addition of Kevin Zeitler, which will slow the pass rush a bit more. And if the running game can at least get to 90 or maybe 110 yards, I look for both Christian Watson and Matthew Golden to have big days. Jordan Love's passing for 250, a couple of touchdowns. The Packers take the Bears down 27-23. The crew needs to start fast against the Dodgers, keep the pressure on for 27 outs, and the Dodgers will then feel uncomfortable. Hopefully we can get 5 to 6 quality innings from the Miz, and the bullpen can take care of things after that. Wisconsin sports fans, be loud and proud Sunday at both Lambeau Field and AmFam. Show the country that we are the best fans in all of sports, Steve and Ridgeville. Think about that. You're going to have two. Now, the game Sunday for the Packers and the Bears is no longer the national regional thing in the afternoon, so it's a noon kickoff. But you will have a lot of eyes on that game. In addition to that, then on Sunday night, you're going to have a lot of eyes on that particular game as well. And he's right. You can, within 120 miles of one another, you're going to have a mass amount of fans on both ends. So you're going to get close to 80,000 at Lambeau Field, 77,000, 78,000. And then another close to 40. You're going to have 110,000, 115,000 people in two different stadiums within 120 miles of one another, cheering for the hometown team, hopefully. Good thought. Good thought. Hey, stay tuned. We got Mike Clemens going to be joining us coming up here, bottom of the hour of the Bill Michael Show on a Football Friday. Continuing on, this portion of it brought to you by our good friends at the Nice Ash Cigar Bar, 323 West Main Street, downtown Waukesha. And hopefully you stop by and pick up a couple of victory cigars, and hopefully we get to light them. coming up on Sunday night. That would be the best. A couple of victory cigars would be good. Don't forget, last night, tonight, tomorrow night, live music, entertainment down there. They've got some good stuff going on. If you want to go down and just catch a good vibe, you can. Go down and watch some of the games on Saturday. You can. Sunday, same thing. Good stuff going on. The Nice Ash Cigar Bar, 323 West Main Street, downtown Waukesha. More of the Bill Michaels Show.
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0: a.m. Bill Michaels Show. They had a good night last night. Smoke on the water. Smoke on the water, BBQ Okachi. Good night last night in the crab boil, the oyster stuff, everything that they had seafood-wise. They had a big boil out there last night. He also wants to remind you that both upstairs and below deck are going to be open this weekend for both games, view parties, all that kind of stuff. So if you're thinking about getting, it's going to be a beautiful weekend if you want to sit by the water and watch the boats go by. They have TVs outside, TVs inside, TVs below deck, all that good stuff. Smoke on the water, BBQ Okachi, good food, great people, and a great place to go view and hang out and get some good food along the way to just kind of chill and relax with some other Packers and Brewers fans. So good stuff. Find them out there. Smoke on the water, BBQ Okachi. Smoke on the water, BBQ Okachi. There you go. Let's see here. What else do we have? This is from Anthony. Anthony says, 100% agree that I think the Packers don't have an identity right now. They're still searching for it. Which way would you lean? A better defense or a better offense? And at what point do they cure the offensive line woes? Do you think with the new additions, it's going to get better? I think, I think that the offensive line can get better because you've got guys that are one, veteran, and two, that you don't have guys mixing and matching, trying to learn on the fly. You know, Belton is now a tackle. That's what he's played. Jordan Morgan is a tackle. That's what he's played. Sean Ryan's the guy that's learning, okay, because he was basically a guard. He was a tackle and a guard. Now he's learning still. He's still learning the center position. But Zeitler, Tomlinson, those two guys, this is what they do. And the big thing is, if you go back and you look at even Pro Football Focus and Consumer Sports, and you look at the ratings for the offensive line, a lot of the pressure on Jordan Love was coming from up the gut. If you can solidify that and not have that pressure in the face, and along the way be able to open up a few holes here or there to be able to at least give you a semblance of a run game, I think your identity can and will become the offense. And it'll go back to Jordan Love and the pass game, because you'll have to respect it. And in addition to that, that's when, if you don't have to keep Tucker Kraft in continuously, he's going to get more opportunities in the pass game to go back to being Tucker Kraft. So yeah, that would then become their identity. I don't see the defense rising to the occasion continuously to where they're going to be some, you know, stifling, you know, run stuffing, you know, really be able to kind of knock you down defense. I think what they're just trying to do is hang on. I really wanted to see them have sustainability and get near the top 10 without Micah Parsons. So when he came back, it elevated this team, and that I don't think is going to happen. So I think the identity of this team is going to be whatever the passing game allows. I'll say this. I think that the identity of this team at this point, and I hate to say this, is going to be really, really emphatic upon the play calling of Matt LaFleur. Because when they've done things, when we sit here, I'm not saying they listen to us, because they don't. They always say they don't. But when they listen, or when we perceive them as listening, it's like for 2 weeks, it's like, where's the play action? Where's rollouts? And then all of a sudden, screen passes and play action comes to be a part of the offense, and it moves. It moves the football at times. And we're like, oh, okay, there it is. And then it goes away. I don't know where the dynamicness of this offense went and why. I would love for Matt LaFleur to say why, when asked about specific philosophy, not necessarily per play and X's and O's, but philosophically speaking, why don't you run a lot of play action anymore? And instead you get, well, what is play action? We all know what it is. We've been down this road. But why has play action been taken away? Why does Jordan Love not use his legs more? When you're struggling, why don't you cut down half the field? When you got pass rush in your face and they're balls out on the run game, Why is there not screens? Why is there not bubble screens on the outside? Why is it this way? And you'll never get that answer. But we all can see it. It's like, well, why aren't you doing this? You know, help us understand. We may not agree, but at least we can understand philosophically what it is you're doing and why you're doing it. But when you do the same thing over and over and over again, and it's not working, you know, okay. You know, Skinny from Madison says, because passing 2.3 seconds, you only have so many plays. But you don't know that if you, when you did run in RPO, when you did run a screen, when you did run a draw, they worked. They worked. So what's the argument to that? Well, we only have so much time. Okay, great. Well, now you've got a better offensive line. And last week, you only had 4 pressures as opposed to 23 going back a few weeks ago. So you did have time. You know?
1: I think when they've run screen plays, I've been really underwhelmed with Watson and Kraft blocking. Or, you know, like they ran a couple to Sky more. Like, I just don't know that it's worked a lot. I think the identity of this team is chasing explosive plays. Just pushing the ball way down the field. Because that's what Jordan Love is good at. Matt LaFleur likes calling it. And I still think they're good at it. The problem is explosive plays don't guarantee touchdowns. Or first down. You know what I mean? Like, if you start a possession, Bill, at your 25, and you get a 42-yard play, but that's all you get, you know, but that's all you get. Like, that 42-yard play is great, and explosive play is great, but that doesn't guarantee time of possession or touchdowns or even field goals. That to me is the one thing I still think this team is very good at, is explosive plays. The problem is that only gets you so far if you can't do everything else.
0: Yeah, I would agree. I would agree. Let's do this. Bottom of the hour coming up. We're going to talk with Mike Clemens. Mike is going to join us from up in Green Bay. A little bit earlier than he normally does on a Friday, but we're going to talk to Mike. So stay tuned. We got some of Mike coming up, and then we'll talk a little bit more about, obviously, Matt LaFleur recognized today the passing of Mike Ditka, one of the best tight ends to ever play the game, and then obviously one of the better head coaches in Bears history. Stay tuned. We got a whole lot more of the Bill Michael Show coming up right after this.
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9: I'm meteorologist Paul Trombley with your updated forecast. Highs around 73 this afternoon under mainly sunny skies, southeast winds 8 to 15 miles per hour. Lows dip down to about 57 tonight, partly cloudy skies. Tomorrow, daytime highs approaching 85. Highs level off around 82 Sunday under clear skies, 76 Monday, slight chance for showers. That's the latest forecast on Sports Talk 105.1. currently 63.
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0: they coming into Green Bay with a backup quarterback, and they are favored.
1: Come on, James.
0: It's two games that the Packers truly, truly care about and the Bears truly, truly care about. And that's when they play the Bears. Mm. And yes, we have won the Super Bowl and we've been there and the Bears ain't been there in a minute. All that's cool. But it's two games at the fan circle and it's two games at the organization circle. And that's both Bears games. Mm. Ben Johnson understands it. And he's got his team understanding and they've been whooping us the last couple times on the football field. So this is a rivalry. I ain't hearing nothing Acho got to say. This ain't Texas and OU and it's Bears-Packers. You're right.
1: Yeah.
0: The oldest rivalry in football.
1: Yeah.
0: In the NFL. I know here's your thing. It's time to go, man. They coming in the Green Bay.
2: 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Mike Clemens joining us on the hotline. Mike, that was some fire from James Jones right there.
3: Well, and you hear that in the voices of former players. So it's there. But the current players don't want to put the bulletin board material up, you know, whatever. We'll get into that. You know, that's how that's led by Ben Johnson. This week starts off with the Packers holding on to a 17-14 win against a winless Buccaneers team that turned things around in 4 days and kicked the Cowboys' butt last night with that undrafted rookie quarterback last night. And to watch Jerry Jones have to leave, you know, the owner's booth like that, that's a delight, right? But right. One of the things about that game I told you in your post-game show was just the conditions were ridiculous down there. Close to 90 degrees. I'm told that on TV they showed like a heat index of over 100. The dew point was at 77. It was a sauna. And I talked to an offensive lineman yesterday. I said, hey, man, I was going to talk to you on, you know, for Bill's post-game show, but when you came into the locker room, I just thought, oh, you know, leave this guy alone because he looked that drained. And he said, thank you. He said, no, the first thing I did when I got in the visitor's locker room last Sunday is got an IV. So even though we didn't hear reports of players having to exit the game with cramps, it was a draining game, and that takes an extra day or two to recover. Tucker Kraft came walking into the visitor's locker room as we were waiting in the media before they let us in. And as he was taking his pads off and handing it to an aide, he said, yeah, let's get back to the Midwest. And I confronted him with that after the game. Here's what he said in his locker after the win over the Buccaneers.
4: It just wears on you. The sun just beats on you. I've done all my football in the Midwest for the exception of away games. So I love it there.
2: Love it in the Midwest. There you go. It just, you know, hey, I'd rather play in the Midwest than anywhere else. I got it.
3: So Mike, I'll tell you this. They'll be back in perfect autumn conditions this weekend.
2: Oh, right? God, yeah. Yeah, absolutely. Yeah. I watched that game last night, and I thought to myself, are the Packers better than what I think they are after watching the Dallas Cowboys fall to the 0-4 Tampa Bay Buccaneers, watching the Bears kind of struggle a little bit at times in putting up points, even though they did lose their quarterback with the New York Jets. I don't know what to make of this Packers team just yet.
3: And neither did I. And I thought, hey, look, they broke a couple of runs. Chris Brooks busted one for 20 yards. And Caleb Johnson broke one for almost 40 yards. And except for that fumble down at the 2-yard line, I mean, the Packers gave away 14 points at the end of that game, including Jordan Love's, you know, bad decision interception. That would have been two touchdowns. That could have been a 31-14 finish like you expect them to beat that Buccaneers team without Baker Mayfield. But I found this was one of the most interesting comments of the week, is that after the game, you're saying, wow, Jordan Love was pretty clean. You know, there wasn't much pressure on him. And they got that running game going, maybe with those two guards, different guards they had in there. Here's what Todd Bowles said after the Buccaneers lost to the Packers.
5: Ball was coming out in less than 2.4 seconds, which he's very good at. The best starter in the league at getting the ball out. So we tried to concentrate on coverage. Even though guys were trying to rush the pass so hard, that ball was coming out so fast.
2: I get it. He gets rid of it. It's basically because he had to, because the run game was somewhat non-existent, I guess, for lack of a better term.
1: I hate to interrupt. Can I just say I don't get it? Because Love had been getting the ball out fast, but they still sucked. Like,
2: right.
1: They weren't scoring. They weren't racking up points. He was getting the ball out, but the offense wasn't successful. I thought they got let off the hook last weekend. Sorry to jump in.
2: No, go ahead.
3: No. I think it's a great point, because my point is you might have thought, well, wow, this version of the offensive line, and he's had like seven different guys in there, seven different starting lines in four games. Maybe they're doing a pretty good job. And the answer is no. I think the Buccaneers scheme screwed up. They decided to play a soft zone. They decided to play their guys back, which means, you know, they were more worried about Christian Watson or Matthew Golden going deep. And remember, Jordan Love tried to hit Golden at least three times, and they were incomplete. He overthrew him. You know, the timing still wasn't there. And if Jordan Love kept clean and only got hit twice, was because Todd Bowles said, this guy's been getting rid of the ball so quickly. What's the point of trying to rush him? So that's the way Todd went against it. Now, the soft zone means, you know, we're going to play zone, but the corners are going to be at least 7 yards off. The safeties are going to be deep. So if that happens, that means that you're supposed to be able to run the ball, right? If you get the guys to back up, run the ball. If they start coming up to respect your run, then you can start staking shots, you know, downfield to Christian Watson or Matthew Golden. So I asked LaFleur, I said, did you hear that comment from Todd Bowles? And what's your reaction to that?
6: It just depends. You know, this is why running the ball comes back into play, because I was anticipating at some point there was going to be more and more pressure, and it didn't really come that much. And I think Jordan's always done a great job of getting the ball out of his hands. But I do think if you're not effective at running the ball versus soft zones, it makes it harder to throw it. And then you're in those long yardage situations, whether it's second or third down. So if teams are going to present and play soft, I think that's where you definitely have to take advantage of the run game. But also, you know, you got to find ways no matter what coverage you're playing in terms of the passing game and how to attack that.
2: That's where, Mike, when we were saying, Grant, you made a good point, was, yeah, he gets rid of the ball really quick, but if you can't run the football, all you're doing is getting quick outs in a soft zone, and you're trying to get it 3, 4, 5 yards chunks at a time and move the ball down the field. There's no dynamicness to your offense.
3: No, and you know, Todd Bowles knows that LaFleur and Love are all about explosive gains, taking shots. That's why they've got that speed with those two wide receivers. You know, the other thing is, when you're watching a game, and if, you know, Keyshawn Nixon goes down and they put in Carrington Valentine or maybe some rookie or something and say, oh, look, they're going to take advantage of that. I wonder if these coaches actually talk about that in up in the booth, like, oh, look, at you know, some guy has been replaced. Let's go after him. I wonder if that actually happens. I talked to Jordan Love about this. I said, so when you get out there and you realize they're not bringing pressure, are the coaches telling you, you know, changing plays accordingly?
7: Yeah, I mean, there's things like you game plan for defenses. You see, obviously, the games they played prior, and obviously, there's always a kind of a plan that defenses have going into the week, and you know, you never know what that's going to be until you get into the game, like you mentioned, and you feel some of that stuff out. But you know, it takes, obviously, you get to halftime, and that's when you kind of look at it, see this is what they're trying to do, but you know, you get in games where teams just switch it up, and you know, they switch coverages, they keep you on your toes trying to guess what they're going to do next. So you never really know. I go into it just kind of, we'll see when I get to the line of scrimmage. I'll go off some of the stuff I've seen on film and tendencies they have, but you never really know until you're in that play and you're seeing what they're doing. But defenses always have an opportunity to switch stuff up. You know, you never know.
2: Mike, I was talking to Brad Biggs a little earlier, and I asked him what he looks at when he sees the Packers as far as the weaknesses. And the first thing he says, obviously, is, you know, the Packers offensive line has been a mess. And then he talks about the defense, and the defense hasn't had the ability on a regular, specifically on third down, to get off the field. So I wonder how, if that's what the Bears look at the Packers and they say, yeah, a good team, but they're scattered up front, can't run the football, and can't get off the field on third down.
3: Yeah, well, I thought it was an interesting breakdown of what Ben Johnson had of the Packers. You know, the Bears are coming into this thing 3-1. they put up 59 points at Carolina over the Panthers, 59-37. Then they're in the rain at Soldier Field against the Vikings. Caleb goes down with a non-contact hamstring at the end of the game. It's a sloppy game. The refs are making controversial calls. Vikings win 9-3. Then the Bears come back, and they've got their backup in there. Tyson Bagent. No, that was the Case Keenum game. He comes in and wins that great game on Monday night, 27-7. But they've got, you know, this Tyson Bagent, and he's going to start this week. He beat the Jets 23-12, dominated that game. They had 89 plays, 42 minutes of possession. And so that kid is, you know, is running the offense pretty efficiently and getting the ball out of his hands. But I thought this was interesting. Listen, when Ben Johnson puts in the tape of the 2026 Packers, here's the first thing that stood out to him.
8: In terms of this opponent, it's a good team. Some changes from a year ago, just special teams-wise and defensively, more so schematics than personnel per se, but it's a good special teams unit. They're playing really well. They have a lot of big bodies. I think they're really well coached defensively. A lot of speed per se, but it's a good special teams unit. They're playing really well. They have a lot of big bodies. I think they're really well coached defensively. A lot of speed. Have

0: They've given us issues in the past.
1: So what's new? Their identity, in his opinion, probably first and foremost, is they've got better special teams.
2: How about that? I mean, oh, by the way, they got Jordan Love. So that's right. Kind of a little bit of a little dig at LaFleur and Jordan Love. So one of the things that's better is their return game with Sky Moore. And, you know, you talk to him. This kid is smart in terms of, you know, his returns. I asked him about, you know, the Packers, how you've improved your punt and kick return teams.
3: Do kick coverage teams run stunts as they're coming towards your guys?
4: Yeah, kind of. Yeah, they twist. We call it twist. But, yeah, they do. And I feel like up front we do a good job of picking them up because you can't twist too much, especially with somebody like me back there, because it also creates cavities. So with the Bears coming up, they do a great job actually of being just physical through their guys and, you know, getting vertical and getting down there. So it'll be definitely a good showdown for sure on Sunday.
3: So in the 1 second you got after you secured catching the ball?
4: Yeah.
3: If you sense a twist, does that say, oh, maybe go to that area or avoid that area?
4: I kind of don't see it. I don't see them twist. I'll just see the space that it creates.
1: Interesting stuff that he's got that vision and that ability, which has made the special teams that much better. I guess, Mike, also the fact that, you know, Ben Johnson mentions the defense, the secondary a little bit. You know, he certainly gives credit to the nickel, which is guys like Javon Bullard. But I'll tell you this. I mean, I get it. The 49ers and the Seahawks, that's a good game. So they flex that game. But this is usually the rivalry game that everybody wants to pay attention to. And this was a yawner to the networks.
2: Well, I don't know about that because, you know, first of all, the Packers defense is still trying to figure out the void to fill from Edgerrin Cooper. I mean, the guys are even saying, like, first day of practice, like, dude, where's Coop? You know, so they're feeling that, and they wonder if they're what, you know, Jonathan Gannon's going to call up different guys to try and fill that role. In terms of this game being flexed from 3:25 to noon, was that kind of a slap in the face? I actually think what happened is that Fox said, look, if we put that thing at noon, Bears and Packers get total coverage across the country. Then 49ers and Seahawks get total coverage at 3:25. And then we got the baseball game, and the Brewers could probably be in there. So they got three great games with total coverage across the country. You ask a player, though, like Javon Buller, the tough safety, are the players offended that the NFL flexed this game from 3:25 to noon on Sunday?
5: I ain't gonna lie. It don't really matter what time we play. We're trying to kick that. You know, so that's the idea of it, you know, whether it's at 7:15, 8:15, 1 o'clock, 3:45. Like, it don't really matter. We playing the Bears. They don't like us. We don't like them. It's going to be prime time for us regardless.
1: I agree. Look, and not to mention, I mean, most coaches want noon games, creatures of habit, all that kind of stuff. They want to be able to play when they're scheduled to play, and they don't mind those noon games at all, Mike.
2: The quote of the week is from Matt LaFleur, and the differences in coaching styles, if you will, with Ben Johnson saying, I'm looking forward to beating Matt LaFleur twice a year, or blank the Packers in a celebratory, you know, locker room celebration when they knocked him off in the playoffs. And Matt LaFleur was asked, why don't you get into the trash talking with the Bears' Ben Johnson the week of the game?
6: Because this game is about players, and so we'll keep it about the players. You know, I'm not the one out there. They're playing, so I think that's always been my mentality, and we're going to keep it about those guys. And don't get me wrong, I love the rivalry. It's awesome. It's great. It's intense. You can feel it on game day. You can feel it throughout the course of the week, and also the significance. I mean, they're the defending North champions. So what a great opportunity, great challenge for us in our home stadium to play against the defending champs.
1: Do you agree with that, Mike?
2: You know, I think that the Packers organization, from Bob Harlan to Mark Murphy to now Ed Policy, has a brand. They need those sponsors. They're not billionaires like Jerry Jones. And so they say, if you sponsor the Green Bay Packers in our stadium, you're going to get the good guys. And we're not going to get into that pro wrestling thing. The thing is, though, a 25-year-old football player grew up in the pro wrestling era, where there's that kind of taunting is welcome. Heck, we've even got it in all areas of life, like politics. And Sean Ryan, the center, who's growing as an offensive lineman leader on there, was a, how is LaFleur playing this in the team meeting, Sean?

0: just smoke, you know. It's just talk, man. You talk all you want, you know. They're not the ones on the field. You know, that's probably why they're talking. So, I mean, he lets us know what it is, you know. And we know what it is, but we ain't focused on them, man. We don't waste energy on them. We focus on us, you know what I mean? So they can rah-rah all they want, you know, focus on Green Bay Packers, our organization, you know. So, but he lets us know, so we know.
1: I don't even know what to make of that. Do you feel like there's this level of pride, Mike? Like this is just this, we're going to go kick their ass and show something type of pride?
2: That's needed to emotionally stimulate a team. Yeah, but I don't know. I don't know if the buttons are being pushed like the way Pat Murphy's pushing all the buttons on the Brewers right now, you know, to get them through. So at the end of the day, too, you know, you heard Ben Johnson talk about 44, and that's Zaire Franklin, this linebacker you brought in. Thankfully, you got him there now with Cooper done for the rest of the year with an Achilles. So Ben Johnson pointed out this guy, and I went to Zaire. I said, dude, when you get out that tunnel, you're going to learn about the rivalry. There's going to be 1,000 of these Bears fans with those cheese grater hats on and that kind of stuff. He said, you know, I've seen that. He says, I was playing in Philly, and we had a six-year-old flipping us off. I mean, I know what that's like. So, and Zaire, you know, he's got that voice where I keep thinking if they have a Halloween costume party and a karaoke machine, he should do some Barry White songs. Here's Zaire Franklin talking about what he's learned about the Packers, Bears, in the time he's been in Green Bay.
3: It's a lot of bad blood, a lot of bad blood, a lot of genuine dislike, which is I think is a little different than nowadays. You know, a lot of nowadays, most rivalries are just on social media and off season. You're hanging out. I don't think nobody want to hang out with the Bears in the off season. I think it's a real issue between both sides. And the beautiful part of it is we got nothing but space and opportunity to figure it out.
1: Space and opportunity to figure it out. All right.
2: Do you remember Barry White?
1: I do remember Barry White. Oh, yeah. Barry White had a... He was the Bow Chicka Bow Bow guy, you know? He had that voice. Yeah.
2: Yeah. He had that voice. So, yeah. Bears, Packers. And on a day that you find out that Mike Ditka has passed at 86, you know, remember the stories you heard about Ditka and Forrest Gregg in the tunnel yelling at each other, you know, to sort of fire each other before a game? Yeah, it's a different time, different era, I guess. We'll find out at noon on Sunday.
1: Mike, great stuff as always. I said it would be appropriate if we had a little thunder on Sunday. That would be Ditka and Forrest Gregg fighting in the heavenly tunnel before they came out on the field. So,
2: They're fighting at gates upstairs today.
1: Right, exactly. Mike, good stuff, and we'll talk to you on Sunday, okay?
2: Thanks, Bill.
1: See you, bud. There you go. Mike Clemens joining us for a couple of minutes. More of the Bill Michaels Show on a Football Friday.
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We got 2 hours down, 2 hours yet to go. It's a football Friday, good time Friday, sunshine Friday while it lasts, and then a little bit of rain moving into the area. Then the weekend is going to be beautiful. We'll send you off to that. 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Great stuff this weekend. Stay tuned. A whole lot more of the Bill Michaels Show coming up right after this.

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2: Well, the Packers are putting the finishing touches on their game plan for Sunday's matchup with Chicago. Veteran Kevin Zeitler signed last week with the team but did not play in the win over Tampa. However, he's been with the first-team offensive line this week. Could be in position to make his debut on Sunday. It's still just a matter of finding his footing.
3: Truly, there is nothing that compares to putting a helmet on and going through practice, doing those type of things. So you're a little behind on rep numbers, I would love, but it doesn't matter. You know, we just keep moving forward. We go after it, and we're going to get it done.
2: Packers would love to have Zeitler out there and for the running game to find its footing after a bad start to the year. That's especially their case facing a Chicago offense that has largely thrived. Here's Coach Matt LaFleur.
4: We got to move the football. We got to keep the defense off the field as much as we possibly can. It's a really good offense, and they've done a really good job of controlling the football games.
2: Again, it'll be the Packers and Bears on Sunday. Chicago is a favorite at Lambeau Field for the first time since 2006. Kick is at noon. Turning to the Badgers, they're getting the weekend off. They'll be keeping an eye on some games, including number 23 UCLA at number 13 Oregon. That's because they'll face the Bruins at the Rose Bowl next week.
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2: Well, the Brewers are back in Milwaukee preparing for Game 1 of the NLCS coming up on Sunday night against the Dodgers. Milwaukee got swept by L.A. in the NLCS a year ago, but the team thinks it's in a better spot mentally and physically than last year. First pitch on Sunday is at 7. Game 2 is on Monday with a 4 p.m. start. With this Wisconsin Sports Zone Network update, I'm Zach Heilprin.

0: Welcome back in to all of you. To all of you. Bill Michaels Show on a Friday. Packers-Bears week, rivalry week. Brewers-Dodgers get underway Sunday night. A lot of good. High school football culminating. Got a couple of weeks left in high school football season before we get into the postseason. That's happening. So Friday night football tonight. And then tomorrow, no Badgers, as you've got just college football straight up. I'll tell you what I am looking forward to is watching that game down in Tuscaloosa, Alabama. Alabama and Georgia, you've got a tropical depression that's probably going to hit about that time. They're going to have some high winds, although most of the rain should be out of the area by then. But, you know, let's be honest. We all love a good slop game, right? Just a good soaking in puddles and running around, and just, we all love that. Love watching that stuff. That's why I hate turf. I hate the turf. Hate the turf fields. It can be pouring down rain. You'd never know it. You know, no puddles, no standing water, no mud. Nothing's chunking up, you know. Guys will slip every now and then. You're like, oh, no, it's raining. Who cares? Yeah, maybe we get a good slop game this weekend. It'd be great. Good stuff. 877-867-1670. 877-867-1670. That's phone number. 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You can find us on the social media platforms, Facebook, Instagram, and TikTok. We're on the Twitch app, the Kick app, the LinkedIn app as well. You can track us down there. You can catch the television show, My24 TV. That's My24 TV in Milwaukee, 8 o'clock Central Time on Saturday night. That's My24 TV in Milwaukee. By the way, Skinny from Madison says, did you catch the Saban yet on ESPN? I did not. Didn't it just start last night? Wasn't that the first airing of it? Was it last evening, I think? I'm going to watch it at some point, yes. But I did not catch it last night. No, I didn't. Let's see here. We got so much today. Messages coming in, text messages coming in, all kinds of good stuff. I got an email here. This one is from Afri, A-F-F-R-I, Afri. Hopefully I'm pronouncing that correct. Says, with this rivalry and the expectation of so many Bears fans coming into Lambeau Field, do you think that is going to be enough to make Ed Policy change his mind about getting rid of Matt LaFleur and Brian Gutekunst? Afri, no. No. They don't care how many fans are there. I mean, they do, but they don't care if it's Bears fans or Packers fans. If it's packed, they're happy. What they care about is the play on the field. If the Packers get whooped, Packers get booed off the field, if you hear the rousing renditions of Bear Down Chicago Bears, then you'll start to worry. Because then you got to think to yourself, what is it going to be like on Sunday night when the Dallas Cowboys come to town? Because Cowboys fans are going to travel, but Dallas is coming off of an ugly loss to Tampa Bay. Your team is not playing well. How many fans are not going to show up to the game on Sunday night because they got to work on Monday morning? And normally that would be a great game because you've got to go see it. But if it's a game of a yawner, like I said, 2-3 is drastically different than 3-2. 3-2, there's hope. You got to win over the Bears. You're back in the division. You're keeping pace. 2-3, you've lost again to the Bears. You're falling even further behind in the division. You're now, what, 2 or 3 games back in the division, depending on what happens with the Vikings this weekend. You're now behind not one, but 2 rival and opponents within your division because you've lost both games in your division, which your whole concentration was to win the division. Remember in the beginning of that article of GoLongTD.com, when we talked about Matt LaFleur behind the scenes, it's always been about Super Bowl or bust. It's about Super Bowl, Super Bowl, Super Bowl championships, right? This year, apparently Matt LaFleur said, done. We're done talking about Super Bowls. I don't want to hear about it anymore. All we're talking about is let's get this game. Let's win the division. Okay? Done talking about Super Bowls. In other words, we're not going to talk about it because we can't achieve that level of success. It's hanging too heavy on us. Maybe it's hanging too heavy on him. I don't know. But now it's all about winning the division. And if you start off 0-2 in the division, 2-3 on your season, you get beat at home by the Bears, And the last time we saw you at Lambeau Field on a Thursday night, you were getting booed off the field. I can only imagine the angst and the level of pressure behind the walls of 1265. Can only imagine it. Can only imagine it. 877-867-1670, 877-867-1670. Jason says, as a Bears fan, first and foremost, I want to say thanks to all the Packers fans who have said so many kind things about Mike Ditka. Yes, it was a rivalry, but as you had mentioned, Bill, Ditka did respect the Green Bay Packers in so many different ways. I look forward to this weekend. Yes, my son and I are going to the game. We are Cubs fans as well, but we're still going to be rooting for the Milwaukee Brewers because I hate the Dodgers with a passion. That is from Jason. Jason, appreciate the email. Good stuff. Man, a lot here. Sean in Cuba City, if we get our asses kicked Sunday and LaFluff says hats off to them, I will take my hat off and puke into it. Sean in Georgetown. Give them credit. They're a really good football team. You know, yeah, I just, no. I don't think, I agree with you. I don't know if I could go there. I don't know if I could do that. Don't know if I could do that. Kim says, I don't know what to do. I've got an offer to have tickets to both games this coming weekend. Should I take them both, take one over the other? I'm a huge Packers fan, but I'm a casual Brewers fan. But a chance to go to the NLCS and see the Brewers maybe beat the Dodgers and watch Miz pitch seems like an epic confrontation to me. Kim, why don't you do both? If I had an offer to do both, I'd do both. I'd say Sunday starts at 5 a.m. for me and will end at beyond midnight. I might even call in, take off work on Monday if I had to do both. Do both. That's, you know, now, again, I'm not telling you what to do because you're a huge Packers fan, so do your thing. But, man, if you have a chance to do both, do both. I guess my question to you would be, what would be the deterrent from doing both? And by the way, when it comes to stuff like that, if you're just looking for affirmation from me, that's one thing. If you're looking for me to make your decision, I don't want to make your decision. Here's the reason why. Because let's say something happens. Say you don't go to the Packers game, and the Packers pull off some kind of an epic come-from-behind win or something, right? Or you don't go to the Brewers game, and you see the Miz throws a no-hitter. I'm not going to get blamed for that. Hell no. I'm going to step away from that like crazy. Let's go to Dave listening to us in Galesville. Dave, how you doing today, man? What's going on?
1: Hey, beautiful day here in Galesville, and what an epic weekend we got coming up here, right? Packers, right? Brewers, doubleheader. Packers kind of feel like this is like they're the warm-up act for the Brewers. They're the opener on Sunday.
0: Yep. Yeah, that's okay. If they win.
1: It's like, oh, yeah, that's right. It's Packers-Bears this weekend.
0: Yeah, absolutely.
1: How many people do you think are going to do both?
0: God, I bet you there's more than a few. I'll say that. Although I'll say this, if you're going to go to the Packers game, you can't get hammered and then drive south and then head to the Brewers game. So if you really want to have the full on spectacle of a Brewers game in a postseason and NLCS, chances are you're going to go there and tailgate and all that kind of stuff. Cause that game has more meaning.
1: I should not admit this.
0: Yes.
1: However, I sold my two tickets that I had for the Bears Packers game. And ended up buying a pair of tickets to Game 1 and Game 7 of the NLCS.
0: Fair enough. Those are meaningful games. Yeah, those are meaningful games. Fair enough.
1: So, but yeah, my wife and I were at the game on Sunday when Churio had the hit. It was the most excited I've ever been at a game. And my daughter and I saw Miz's game back in June against the Phillies where he threw the complete game shutout, faced the minimum 15K game.
0: Right.
1: Me and the daughter going back Sunday night. So I feel
0: that's
1: like
0: great.
1: This is the year, though. Brewers in six.
0: I'll take Brewers in six. I'll go with that. I appreciate it, man. I go with that. Dave in Galesville joining us for a couple minutes. He's got Brewers in six. Brewers in six. Like it. Like it. 877-867-1670. 877-867-1670. I got Ryan. Ryan says, hey, Unit, I'm going to take your advice. I don't have tickets to the Packers-Bears game. I'm going to go to Stenny's and take the shuttle down to American Family Field, but I'm going to watch the Packers-Bears game from Stenny's in Lake Country, take the shuttle, tailgate a little bit as we walk around with it. How are you going to tailgate if you're taking a shuttle? I'm just asking. Unless, of course, you're just taking some beverages with you and you're going to walk around the tailgates. That you can do. Check out the Brewers game and then head back to Lake Country. Let them do the driving. And it's going to be a banner day. Should I have the Bloody Mary? Should I have the garlic cheese bread? Or should I have the wings? Ryan, first of all, don't leave that up to me. But secondly, do them all. Just so you know. All of them would be good. Don. Don says, as a longtime Packers fan, I still have a lot of respect for Mike Ditka. I had a chance to meet him in Chicago at a steakhouse one time. He was very kind to me and also appreciated the Green Bay Packers and the fact that we had such a great rivalry. He said, good luck to you and good luck to your family and good luck to the Green Bay Packers every day they play except for when they play the Chicago Bears. He smiled, gave me a pat on the shoulder, and thanked me for coming up and saying hello to him. He wasn't a guy that was gruff. He wasn't a guy that was mean. He wasn't a guy that was mad. He was just a good guy. That is from Don. Don, appreciate the email. Thank you very much. Yeah, like I said, my experience with Mike Ditka, and I'd met him numerous times, but that time when down at the Pfister in that ballroom down there when it was just us and, you know, some of the people that were doing the lighting and all that kind of stuff, and we just sat there and talked, it was so cool. It was so cool. He talked about everything and stuff non-football, you know? Non-football, like when he came to Milwaukee, places he liked, you know, he liked steaks, he liked Italian, you know, he loved Calderon Club. Back then, he liked Moe's and the old Corpers. You know, we talked a little bit about that. You know, we talked wines because he had his winery, his Mike Ditka Kick-Ass Red. He was just a fun guy. He was just nice to talk to. You know, I didn't cover him, so I didn't see that fiery stuff from him. And also, go back to when we were in Houston for the Super Bowl years ago, and back when he was still showing up at the Ditka and Jaws Cigars with the Stars. He wasn't in declining health then. He didn't move around real well, but he wasn't in declining health. And I saw him again then, and he called me up. To his like VIP area. It was him and Chris Berman and, Jaworski and Boomer Esiason. They were all up there. It was pretty cool. But he remembered my face and came up and said, we didn't have a great conversation as far as length goes, but he came up and said, hey, it's good to see you. You know, how are you associated with this? And I told him, I said, I know Sonia and we do some marketing for that. And I hooked him up with some of my cigar representatives through Quick Trip and blah, blah, blah. And he just was like, I really, really appreciate that. He shook my hand with those gnarled fingers he had, shook my hand and just, I really appreciate that. Just a genuine guy. So pretty interesting stuff. All right, let's do this. We'll take a break. We'll come back. We got more to get to. We got a lot of text messages to get to. Stay tuned. Got a whole lot more. Speaking of Calderon Club, as a matter of fact, I talked to Gino yesterday. Him and I were having a conversation. I got to get back down there. Hopefully maybe this, maybe Saturday. Might do that. Nothing going on Saturday. Just kind of lube the system for Sunday, so to speak. 838 Old World 3rd Street, the best Italian food you're going to put in your mouth in Milwaukee or anywhere else for that matter. 838 Old World 3rd Street, Calderon Club on one side, San Giorgio Pizzeria and Napolitana on the other. And yes, for those that ask, there is a Calderon Club on the North Shore in Fox Point, just north of Milwaukee. And that's his brothers, Frankie and Carmelo. They own that one and run that one. So it's not exactly the same, but the name is the same. The family is the same. And the hospitality is the same. So you are 100% correct. 838 Old World 3rd Street, downtown Milwaukee. Calderon Club on one side, San Giorgio on the other, right across the street from the Hyatt Hotel.
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0: We'll have the game on and the Wisconsin beer cheese soup a flowing along with the poutine and everything else. That is our friends out there in the west portion of the state of Wisconsin in Pearl Street, La Crosse, Wisconsin, Buzzer Billy's. You go downstairs, you watch the Packers game maybe. 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That is Pearl Street in La Crosse, Wisconsin. 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There you go. Let's do this. Zaire Franklin. Mike Clements had a chance to catch up with him. Zaire Franklin. Let's take a listen to what he has to say.
9: I think they do a good job of putting those guys in position to succeed. So, you know, just got to make sure we're on our keys and coming downhill.
10: You know, Ben Johnson obviously has a lot of different ways of throwing different things at a defense. How important will it be just to be able to, you know, lock in, stay in your keys, and, you know, be able to kind of respond to anything that he might throw at you guys, whether that's, you know, the run game, pass game, anything like that?
9: Yeah, obviously, you know, he's one of the premier play callers in this league. You know, knowing that we're going to get some unscouted looks and some things that he hasn't shown before. So, you know, just I think it's just about reading our keys, you know, trusting your rules, and, you know, just playing what you see. You know, obviously he's going to come out with some stuff, but I think we'll have a good plan and be prepared for it.
11: How do you get them off the field offensively?
9: I think it really starts with stopping the run personally. You know, I think no matter how talented of a play caller you are or how complicated or analytical we get in this football game, football is just run the ball, stop the run, take the ball away. So I think if you want to stop any offense, you just got to stop the run.
12: How much faith do you have in Jonathan with the loss of Coop and all the different moving parts to just scheme up something awesome?
9: Yeah, I mean, obviously, JG is going to put us in a good position, but I got a lot of faith in Hop and Duff. You know, obviously, both of those guys have played, you know, a lot of ball, made a lot of plays on Sunday, made plays against Chicago before. So I think those guys will be ready to play. And, you know, we're close, and I think we had a talented linebacker room all since I've been here. Obviously, it was headlined by Coop, who's an amazing player, but I think those guys will do a good job stepping in and making plays as well.
12: What did you learn about JG, though, as a play caller and what he does for you guys on the
9: past weekend? I've learned that he's good at adjusting. You know, for other you know, defenses that I've been in, I think we do a good job of learning kind of how a team is attacking us. And even if we come in with a certain game plan, we're able to kind of figure out another thing to kind of figure out and put ourselves in a better position. And I think he does a good job on the sideline of problem solving.
13: What have the guys in the locker room told you about what this rivalry is like?
9: It's a lot of bad blood. A lot of genuine dislike. Which is I think is a little different than nowadays. You know, most rivalries are just on social media and off season you're hanging out. I don't think nobody wanna hang out with the Bears in the off season. I think it's a real issue between both sides, and the beautiful part of it is we got nothing but space and opportunity to figure it out. So looking forward to it.
12: Is this a different kind of rivalry? Obviously when you were with the Colts, of course you had your own rivalries. Is this a different one, or is it more personal than what you've had before? I know you haven't played them yet, but soon you will be.
9: It definitely sounds more personal. And obviously it's one of the oldest games in sports. One of the biggest things in sports, and anytime you know, you got the history that they have. It's gonna be a little bit more personal for sure.
12: Is that crowd gonna be fun too? Obviously, there will be probably some blue and orange out there with mostly Green Bay fans. But you think that crowd's gonna be even more electric than you've seen?
9: Oh yeah, I can't wait to be back out there just for another opportunity to prove to our fans who we are. Obviously, our last time at Lambeau, we didn't give them what they deserve. So I think there's no better way to make it up to them than beating the Chicago Bears on Sunday in Lambeau. So.
14: How about Tyron? I know he hasn't really had a lot of opportunities defensively, but just the type of player he is, just kind of his personality and being around him.
9: First of all, Hop might be the funniest guy on the team. That's no exaggeration. But I feel like, you know, from the day I met Hop, man, he's extremely talented. And, you know, I've been in his position before where, you know, you're a talented young player, but you kind of behind in that depth chart to some really good players. And, you know, I told him from the beginning, like, look, I see it and I believe in it. Just keep your head down and keep working. And he's done a great job of that, just staying engaged, you know, finding ways to help the team on special teams and on the scout team and in the locker room. And now his opportunity's here, you know, and I'm looking forward to seeing what he does with that. Looking forward to being out there with him and having fun, and can't wait to hear what he gonna say about it all at the end. So it's gonna be a good thing.
15: The first thing Ben Johnson said today when asked about the Packers was the disguises by the safeties and Adam Frank.
9: Mm-hmm.
15: 4 weeks in, do you feel like a part of an identity coming together for your defense?
9: Yeah, no question. I definitely feel like you know, we're still, you know, learning ourselves, you know, still figuring that out week to week. I think the season is a marathon. I feel like in a weird way, your team changes identities 3 times, you know, throughout this season. And, you know, I think, you know, we went through a little adversity early, but I still think we're getting our grounding, still learning each other, still learning JG. And, you know, Sunday is just another opportunity for it all to come together.
13: Say it changes 3 times. Like, at what point do you generally see the identity change?
9: Well, you know, I had a coach tell me once that every season you're going to lose somebody that you thought you couldn't live without, you know, whether that's off the field injury. You know, I just seen Lane Johnson just retired. Like, that's some crazy stuff. They never would have thought that happened, but shout out to Big Lane. But, you know, it's the NFL life is a crazy one. And the season is so unpredictable. That's what makes the game so beautiful. And I think it's just the teams that continue to grow and build through that adversity and through those changes. that are ultimately successful at the end. So I think you just kind of keep rolling with the punches, keep staying together as a group, and keep getting better every week.
14: See, is there anything that needs to be said, you know, when you go through that and you lose a guy like Edge, or is it just kind of understood, you know, what's involved and you know, what's going to be required here to put forward?
9: It's really not much to say because we all, you know, feel the same way. You know, I mean, love Coop, bro. And, I mean, it hurt not even being out there at practice with him. You know what I mean? Today I had to show, I just shot him a text. Like, it ain't even the same without my dog, for real. But, you know, obviously, outside of the talent that he brought to the field and playmaking, I just think it was just his positive energy, you know? Like, it was just seeing Coop made everybody smile, you know what I mean? And I think he just had this energy that everybody fed off of. So that's just something that we all got to pick up. You know, that's a burden that we all got to carry. I don't think it's just on me or just on Hop and Duff. I think it's on all 11 of us to continue to pull and lead this defense in the same direction.
0: There you go, Zaire Franklin. You know, like you said, man, misses Edrin Cooper. And you wonder how they're going to be able to make up for that loss. I mean, Edrin Cooper was, you know, he's not dead, but he was on the rise, man. He just was. He was on the rise. And to not have him out there, like he mentioned, the ability, the fire, the passion, the energy, but the guy played with his hair on fire. At times he overran some plays, but for the most part, he was a really, really solid player. And really continuing to emerge, to lose him to that Achilles injury is really, really tough. And so you kind of wonder how that defense, now all the onus falls on Zaire Franklin. God forbid you lose Zaire Franklin along the way, you know, but all the onus falls upon him. So, let's do this. When we come back, Matt LaFleur spoke today as well. Also talked a little bit about, the passing of Mike Ditka in that as well. So I want to get into that when we return. Hey, it's not this week. It is next week. Our final time, in case you didn't know, our final time using the big unit RV, the big unit cruiser this season. We got a charity group we're taking up next week, next Sunday night to the Packers, Cowboys game. And we can't raise the money. 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
3: 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It's just common sense. I'm Rebecca Cook, candidate for Congress, and I approve this message. 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
8: I'm meteorologist Paul Trombley with your updated forecast. Highs around 73 this afternoon under mainly sunny skies, southeast winds 8 to 15 miles per hour. Lows dip down to about 57 tonight, partly cloudy skies. Tomorrow, daytime highs approaching 85. Highs level off around 82 Sunday under clear skies, 76 Monday, slight chance for showers. That's the latest forecast on Sports Talk 105.1. Currently, it's 66 degrees.
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0: Bills, Stennies. Oh, it's going to be a big sports weekend there. Big sports weekend there. On Saturday and Sunday, Stennies is running shuttles both to Lambeau Field and to the Brewers game. Saturday, they're going to be running shuttles to the Admirals game, Brewers games, Packers games. And then Monday, they're going to be running shuttles to the Brewers game as well. So you've got to check out the schedule at all the locations. And if you're looking for a location near you in the Milwaukee area, they're at 2nd and National Walker's Point. Then they're on Watertown Road in Pewaukee. That's Lake Country. Then West Donjas Bay Road, that is in the North Shore. That is Stennies. Shuttles to all the major sporting events and concerts and you name it. It's all going on at Stennies, whether it's the great food or you're just stopping in for a Bloody Mary or maybe you need a ride to the game, ride to and from. You should be here. That is our friends over there at Stennies. We'll get to Matt LaFleur coming up here in just a little bit. I got to get this to Packers Jim. Packers Jim wanted to hear.
1: Because the Bears still suck.
0: There you go, Packer Jim.
1: The Bears still suck.
0: Packer Jim wanted to hear it.
1: The Bears still suck.
0: Haven't heard it.
1: The Bears still suck.
0: There you go.
1: The Bears still suck.
0: Really Packer Jim, hopefully I made your day a little bit better. There you go. Hey, I did want to get into this. Got some text messages to get to. John in Eau Claire says, Bill, here's my pregame speech for Sunday. The Packers-Bears rivalry dates back over 100 years. This ain't just some internet rivalry that the fans do online. This is pure blood hatred for one another. We don't spend the offseason hanging out with those guys. We spend it trying to figure out how to beat them and everyone else in the league. Sunday's game is not about you. It's about the U.S. and it's about us. It's about the Green Bay Packers and our hatred for the Chicago Bears. Now let's go out there and kick some ass. That is his pregame speech. John, I'm fired up. In case you can't tell. Good stuff. Good stuff. Out of the 9-2-0, the game last night between the Cowboys and the Buccaneers gives me hope for that the Packers could turn it around, Caleb and Crane. Yeah, Caleb, it was kind of like I was watching that game. That's what I said earlier. I was watching that game, and I'm kind of like, man, I don't know what to think of the Packers now, right? I don't know what to think of them now. 24-16, the Buccaneers knocked off the Cowboys. The Cowboys are supposed to be a pretty good team, an offensive juggernaut. The Packers were able to hold the Buccaneers to 14. They didn't allow Jalen Daniels to run all over them the way he did last night. You're right. You're right. Not quite sure what to make of all of that. Out of the 715, you were talking earlier about play calling and RPOs and screens and cutting the field down. Maybe Jordan Love can't run all of those things. He's not Rodgers or Favre. If Love had Shanahan, the sky would be the limit. Love is stagnant because of Matt LaFleur, and he can't elevate Love's game any further. That is from Rick. The problem is, Rick, when they run it, he is good at it. He does it well. It's just so few and far between. You know? That's the issue. It's just few and far between. Out of the 715 also, Tyron Hopper going to turn some heads. He is a hitter. Excited to see him get his chance. Yeah, Tyron Hopper's going to get his chance now that, you know, Edrin Cooper has gone down for the season. That's some of the email or some of the text messages that we've gotten. Aaron writes, massive Sunday coming up. There's a whole bunch of bad-looking teams around the NFL, and the Packers have been one of them. I really have a hard time picturing the Packers beating the Bears. The Packers' offense is going to be a problem until it's not. They can't run the ball. They can't block unless no one is blitzing like last week. I can't imagine that Ben Johnson's team will be that stupid. They are going to send pressure. And when the teams send pressure, Jordan Love gets the hell beat out of him. They also lead the NFL in penalty yards, and they consistently drop the ball. Other than that, the offenses look great. It's like saying, you know, other than the headache there, Mr. Lincoln, how'd you enjoy the theater? I get you. The Brewers are the opposite of the Green Bay Packers to me right now. They are also easy to root for. From the manager all the way down to the players, you like to see them win, not just because I'm a Brewers fan, but it truly makes me happy for the guys in that locker room. Have a great weekend. Can you hit us with the Bears still suck?
1: So-

0: go. Now we got a lot of that going on. Good with that. Good with that. This one, I'm going to clear out a lot of the emails today. This one's from Mark. Mark says, if the Dodgers come in cocky, they're going to get beat. If they think they're going to just hit Miz because he throws hard, which means the ball's going to have a harder exit velocity, they are wildly mistaken. All Miz has to do is have a little bit of movement on his fastball and some of the good swerve, and he is going to be right in there. His changeup is deadly because it's a 15 to 20 mile per hour drop at times. He's going to get ahead in the count. That's what we need. Shut down those Dodgers. Game one means everything. That is from Mark. Mark, appreciate it. Thomas. Thomas says, hey, unit, love the show. Love the fact that you got Tim Allen on. You guys work really well together. Wish you guys were on every day. Talking Brewers baseball along with Chuck, that would be quite the trifecta. I'm a baseball fanatic. However, this weekend, my dad is taking me to the Packers-Bears rivalry game. My dad is a Bears fan. I'm a Packers fan. I would love to see the Packers get the better of the Bears. I just don't think it's going to be possible. The offensive line is still learning. The run game is non-existent. Jordan Love has had a lot of passes dropped so far this season, and Matt LaFleur can't get out of his own way. All of those things equal a Packers-Bears rivalry loss for my Green Bay Packers. 27-17. The Bears get the win. That is from Thomas. Thomas, appreciate it. There you go. Wish I had better news in that realm, to be honest with you. Yeah, I've got a lot of people that have said, have you seen Mike Ditka pass away? Yes, we talked about that right when the news broke that Mike Ditka has passed away. Let's go to Kevin listening to us in Virginia. Kevin, how you doing today, man? What's going on?
1: I'm doing great, Bill. How about you, man?
0: I'm doing well. I'm doing well today. Excited for the weekend.
1: Amen to that. By the way, go Brewers, slay the Giant. I'll be watching from D.C. Hopefully they get it done. Listen, I hear the comments about LaFleur's play calling and everything. And yes, you know, he's definitely taken a bit of the Kansas City Chiefs approach from the last couple seasons of chasing the big play, big shot downfield. But in my observations, I do think one of the best iterations of LaFleur's offense, and in particular the run game, was Jacobs' first season when he got into a lot of the old school single wing, wing T concepts within the run scheme. And it certainly added another dimension to the run game as well as the playbook, because it established a lot of rhythm within the offense, and you can tell that our bigs were so happy to get in on those low hat blocks and just put people on the ground. So given that we have the reinforcements coming in, obviously Lincoln will probably be getting another shot this week. Becton potentially getting the nod, Becton, and hopefully Zeitler. Do you think LaFleur reaches back into that bag and actually channels a bit of Kyle Shanahan and starts calling some of those concepts in order to get the offense going? Yeah, that's what I got.
0: All right, bud, appreciate it. That's a great question. My gut response right away is I doubt it. Because I think the first thing you want to see is how the line is going to perform. If indeed they are able to fend off whatever rush, blitz, whatever package the Bears are going to throw at them, then maybe you dip into that if indeed you have that ability to do so. What I would like to see is I'd like to see more of a mix. And I know that sounds easy, but when they ran, there's a drive they had against Atlanta. I think it was the second quarter, so whatever their first touchdown was. They had a mix. They had an RPO. They had a screen. They had a draw. They had a couple of straight dropbacks, a couple of straight runs. But it was just a really well, that was epic. They had a couple of straight dropbacks, a couple of straight runs. But it was just a really well, that was epic LaFleur.

0: It's almost at times, Malafour's not stupid, okay? But it's almost like at times, perceptually, he tries to outthink himself or falls in love with something. And sometimes you just run the offense. You just run it and let it go. You know, you just don't think it. Just do it. And, you know, and again, if you're getting beat up front, then it really does hamper what it is you can and can't do. But looking at this past week where there's only, you know, technically two pressures. Me, I had him down for four. But you didn't get Jordan Love sacked. There was only four pressures as opposed to 23 a couple of weeks ago. Why not run your offense? Do what you do. Do, you know, cut the field down. RPO. A naked RPO. You know, we haven't seen that very often this season. And it's mainly because the offensive line has been so bad, but a naked RPO to one side. You know, something where you've got a bubble screen. A screen out to the opposite side. Stave off that pass rush a little bit. Keep them honest. You know, when they are blitzing, quick inside slant. You've got the middle. We haven't seen that very often. A couple of times. I mean, granted, there was a couple of drops because Tucker Kraft had one where he went on an out and in and hit him in the hands and he dropped that. But just the mix. I want to see the mix. It tends to get, for lack of a better term, and I hate to use the term predictable, but it gets kind of predictable at times. Real quick, Justin on French Island. Justin, how you doing, man? What's going on?
1: Hey, Bill. Doing good. How are you?
0: I'm doing great today. What you thinking?
1: So I wanted to just, I don't know if it's been brought up between like your show and Grant's show, but I just wanted to comment on like watching that series, listening to Adam Wainwright and A.J. Pierzynski talk strategy and baseball. Like that was unbelievable. Like that was just a masterclass between those two. Like you were just like a fly on the wall of like a meeting at the mound between them talking about how they want to approach like their, like like, obviously, I'm glad the Brewers ended it in four, but another game listening to those guys would have been awesome.
0: Yeah.
1: Yeah, I just wanted to say that.
0: No, I agree with that. And it's funny. I appreciate the phone call, Justin. It's funny because everybody thought they were rooting for the Padres. The best commentators are the ones that are hated by both fan bases. But I agree with you. Listening to how they would throw, how they would pitch a particular play, it wasn't like how they can get the Brewers out. It's how this particular pitcher would give you the insight to pitch. And he did the same thing when you had whomever, even at the end of the game with Trevor Megill on the hill. They were doing the exact same thing. And I was watching because, you know, the next day you get up and you start scrolling and I was watching all the Padres fans and such, you know, because I had the hashtag Padres with all of their fans pissed off. Oh, they're rooting for the Brewers. They're the little engine that could. They're rooting for the little guys. Like, well, the Brewers fans said they were rooting for you, you know. But it was really, really good insight. All right, when we come back, you're going to hear from Matt LaFleur. Don't go anywhere. Stay tuned. We got a whole lot more of the Bill Michael Show coming up.
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0: Bill Michaels Show. 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Go there, check out the menu, and they've got a sweet and spicy barbecue sauce that is out of this world. Absolutely out of this world. You can go out there and get a jar of it. Really, really good. All right, it's not a long-winded conversation. Trust me. Matt LaFleur talking to the media just a little bit earlier today. Take a listen.
1: But sometimes in life there are things that happen that are more important than football. So I just wanted to offer my condolences to the Bears and to the Ditka family in memory of Mike Ditka, obviously a true legend of the game as a player, as a coach, and just wanted to throw that out there.
2: Did you know him at all? Did you get a pretty good meet him at all?
1: I never got to meet him. I've been to his restaurant once when I was a little kid, but the things that he accomplished in this game are legendary.
3: Turn of this game, is Zeitler ready to play, do you think?
1: We'll see. I mean, he's been practicing the last 2 days, and he'll be out there today. And, a lot of it is just how comfortable he is, and we'll go from there.
2: Like, how do you determine that? Do you talk to him and see how he feels? Do coaches decide?
1: We have a saying around here where communication lacks, negativity fills a void. So, there's a lot of communication with the player and certainly, just how they're performing out there as well.
4: What have you seen from Pierre, to kind of earn this opportunity on the 53 and this past year with what he's given you guys?
1: Yeah, he's done a great job ever since he's gotten here. He helps on special teams as well, and I think he's a natural runner. He's got experience. He's been in this league a while now, although he has limited, I would say, game action. If given the opportunity, I think he'll be ready to go.
2: Your third down struggles on offense, is that basically just tied to your overall struggles with first down, getting into third and longs and all that?
1: I think it's part of the problem. And then we've had too many drops. And then, obviously, there's been... It's not just the drops. There's been some protection malfunctions, but I do think it would help us if you're in those third and manageable. If it's third and four or less, I think you got a much better opportunity of converting.
5: How has Safeon got through the last 2 days?
1: He's done well in limited action, and we're just trying to ramp him up, give him a little bit more each and every day.
2: That's good.
1: All right, have a good one.
0: There you go. That was short, simple, sweet. Matt LaFleur giving props to Mike Ditka, the Bears family. And that was it. Not a wordy day today. Just an FYI. Coming up after the top of the hour, you're going to hear the conversation. Tim Allen, host of the Baseball Post Game Show, Brewers game, because it is a football Friday, but we got to talk some Brewers, right? We have to. It's a football Friday. But Brewers, Dodgers, Sunday night. It is a big, big weekend. It's almost like Saturday, it's a good thing the Badgers aren't playing because, it would just be like overload, Although I could use a really good Badger game on Saturday. But Saturday now is going to get us primed for what's to come on Sunday. Saturday is, hey, it doesn't matter how long the lines are in the grocery stores. Everybody's getting their food. I encourage you to head down to Robert's Specialty Meats myself. Go get whatever you're going to grill, your tailgate fare, get it all ready. But that being said, head to the grocery, take your time, up and down the aisles, a little fist bump, go Brewers, go Brewers, go Packers, that type of thing. Up and down the aisles, get what you need. Be patient, because there's going to be 47 registers, 2 will be open, and half of the lane where you can shop check out yourself is going to be down. It's going to be broken, won't take credit cards, there's a problem with it, whatever, the reader isn't working. We all know that. So you're going to have a line way back past the candy aisle into the toilet paper section. So you know that. It's coming, right? Just be patient. Just hang out. Just know that Sunday's going to get here. And by the time Saturday ends, you'll finally get out of the grocery store. So there you go. All right, let's do this. We're going to break. Top of the hour upon us when we come back. Tim Allen, host of the Baseball Postgame Show. Brad Biggs going to give us the Bears side of things when it comes to talking to the guy from the Chicago Tribune that covers the Bears on a regular. Stay tuned. We're not done. We still got another hour of the program next on a good Football Friday. Reminder, the Green and Gold Postgame Show emanates live from Home Field Pub and Social immediately following the Packers and the Bears in every Packers home game. That's where we're at, inside Titletown. Come on over and say hello to us. We are looking forward to it. Stay tuned. We got more coming up right after this.

0: 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This is a Wisconsin Sports Zone update.
1: Well, the Packers are putting the finishing touches on their game plan for Sunday's matchup with Chicago. Veteran Kevin Zeitler signed last week with the team, but did not play in the win over Tampa. However, he's been with the first-team offensive line this week. Could be in position to make his debut on Sunday. It's still just a matter of finding his footing.
2: Truly, there is nothing that compares to putting a helmet on and going through practice, doing those type of things. So you're a little behind on rep numbers out of love, but it doesn't matter. You know, we just keep moving forward. We go after it, and we're going to get it done.
1: Packers would love to have Zeitler out there and for the running game to find its footing after a bad start to the year. That's especially their case facing a Chicago offense that has largely thrived. Here's Coach Matt LaFleur.
3: We got to move the football. We got to keep the defense off the field as much as we possibly can. It's a really good offense, and they've done a really good job of controlling the football games.
1: Again, it'll be the Packers and Bears on Sunday. Chicago is a favorite at Lambeau Field for the first time since 2006. Kick is at noon. Turning to the Badgers, they're getting the weekend off. They'll be keeping an eye on some games, including number 23 UCLA at number 13 Oregon. That's because they'll face the Bruins at the Rose Bowl next week.
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1: Well, the Brewers are back in Milwaukee preparing for Game 1 of the NLCS coming up on Sunday night against the Dodgers. Milwaukee got swept by L.A. in the NLCS a year ago, but the team thinks it's in a better spot mentally and physically than last year. First pitch on Sunday is at 7. Game 2 is on Monday with a 4 p.m. start. With this Wisconsin Sports Zone Network update, I'm Zach Heilprin.

0: not done. We're not done. Not by any stretch. So glad you're with us. Football Friday, fun Friday. It's normally Football Friday because here comes the weekend of football, but we are into October in postseason baseball, which is fantastic. I love it. The anticipation for Sunday night is palpable, no matter where it is you go. I was in the gym this morning, and you know, a lot of people in their Brewers gears and all that kind of stuff, which was really cool. So just excited for the weekend, getting more and more excited. I saw a lot of news coverage, you know, kind of the run right now on the pro shop down at American Family Field. You know, the team store is getting pounded. I saw Rally House is getting drilled with Brewers gear. So, you know, everybody's geeked up, man, excited for what's to come this Sunday night. But until that time actually hits, you've got a Packers game to deal with. Packers and Bears coming up. That's a noon kickoff at Lambeau Field on Sunday. Don't forget the Green and Gold postgame show immediately following the game over at Homefield Pub and Social. We're going to be there until 5, and then after that, off to the Brewers game. You know, so really looking forward to what everything that's upcoming this weekend. In speaking of that, with the Brewers and the Dodgers, from a little bit earlier today, our guy who it's always great to visit with. You know, we always get a chance to visit with our guy Tim Allen, host of the Baseball Postgame Show. And if you missed it, which if you don't get the first hour in your part of the woods, we had a chance to visit with Tim Allen, host of the Baseball Postgame Show. Take a listen, because we had a great time talking to him. Tim Allen, host of the Baseball Postgame Show, God Among Men. He was a stuntman in porn back in the 70s. Tim, how the hell are you doing?
1: Yes, I was. Hey, keep that a secret, though.
0: I just did. It's just between us. You know, man. Tim, how you doing, bud? You got to be euphoric right now.
1: Oh, my goodness. This is what we all wanted. A good baseball team getting a deep run. And people can say at the beginning of the season, well, what's your goals? And, you know, some of these wagering sites had their over and under at somewhere around 84.5, and which was quite offensive. I think that was quite offensive to the team, honestly. But, you know, you start winning baseball games throughout the season, and then you say, well, what do we do now? Well, we want to win a division. Okay, check the box. Well, you want to get in the playoffs, check that box. Well, you want to win the division, check the box. Well, you want to win a playoff series, check that box. You want to get Yelich to get an RBI in the postseason, check that box. You want a superstar 22-year-old to perform when the stage lights are the brightest, check that box. You take that divisional series. Now you meet up, and it looked as if this was a collision course, probably mid-season, mid to late season, a collision course between the Brewers and the Dodgers, and here we have it. And I don't think the Brewers should be afraid of it. After Bill, you saw what they did last year, and that was borderline embarrassing. But now you have a chance to, if nothing else, you organically got better by going through that process. I think you'll see a different series for sure this season.
0: You know, Tim, we had Pat Murphy a couple of weeks ago, about a month ago, at one of our charity events. And we had a one-on-one, sat down and talked to him. And one of the discussions was, when people ask questions about, what are you going to do about the Dodgers? What about the Dodgers? What about this meetup with the Dodgers? Because everybody felt that this was the collision course. And he said, you know, last year they felt that they expelled all their energy and all their emotion in the series against the Cubs. So throughout the year, he's been walking up to guys just randomly and saying, what did you learn about last year? And listening to guys, and also to try to get over that hump to figure out how do you not expel all the emotion, which is the reason there was partially a subdued celebration out of certain players and veterans in the clubhouse the other night in San Diego, because they now know it's not about getting to the Dodgers, it's about getting past the Dodgers. So I think Pat Murphy has masterfully done a mind job with this team this season to get to this point, which is the reason I have a lot with that, and the fact that they got better pitching, I have a lot more confidence for them going into this series on Sunday than I did last year as far as anxiety goes. You know what I mean?
1: Absolutely, I do. And you feel a lot better. And I think that, you know, again, going through that, you know, going through in 24 what Pete Alonso did shows you how delicate that postseason can be. You can seemingly look in control, and things can spin on a dime because these games are so damn close. And that's what playoff baseball is all about. It was Páez for the Dodgers in Game 4 against the Braves the other day that had a two-run single in the seventh inning. And you're thinking, wow, it's a two-run single. That was the difference in the baseball game. Jackson Churio, a two-run base hit that seemingly was innocuous, but no, not when it happened because the game was so close. So I do know this, I think it's based on law of averages, okay? Mm-hmm. Last year what happened with the Dodgers was look at their pitching. I mean, their worst start was 5 1/3 of one-run ball. I mean, that was their worst start. You get Yamamoto and Snell. Both of these guys, one went 9 scoreless, the other one 8 one-run in his eight innings. Okay, now flip the script over to the Brewers' offense. They hit 118 as a team, the worst in Major League Baseball history in a four-game series. They scored one run a game, literally one run in each of those four games. Bill, the odds of the pitching, the Dodgers pitching that great again versus the odds of the Brewers hitters doing that bad again, I'm not telling you that the Brewers will win this series. What I'm saying is those two things won't happen again. That was such an anomaly last year. Again, you had greatness on pitching, and you had ineptitude on hitting. It just won't happen again. Those two things will kind of meet a little more in the middle. And again, just don't mistake my point here. I'm not telling you the Brewers will win the series. But those two things are not going to happen again. They just won't.
0: What do you like about the Brewers going into this series in the sense of either momentum, confidence, pitching, bullpen, depth of bench? What do you feel like is an advantage this year specifically over where this team was last season?
1: I love tone setting. And early in a game, first inning of a ball game, a big hit early in a game, something goofy happens early in a game, early in a series. I'm a big fan of it. And I picked that up many years ago, and I think we worked together at the time. The leadoff hitter for the Cubs at that time, Alfonso Soriano.
0: Mm-hmm.
1: I think that was his name. That dude, I couldn't believe how much he set the tone as the first hitter at Miller Park at the time. The first hitter of the game is going to put us on our heels a little bit. That dude was amazing. Okay. And then I learned from that, and then I started noticing that over the years. In this series, what I like the most right now, and we can get deeper if you want, but right now, on the surface, you have the best pitcher in baseball at home. That is beautiful. That's a beautiful thing. You should be in this first game. So, okay, you have the best pitcher in baseball facing the top of that first inning. Tone set. Well, that can be set by the pitcher as well. Miz, can you give me an 11-12 pitch or less? 1-2-3 inning in the top of that first, and let American Family Field go bananas.
0: Right.
1: So on the flip side, bottom of the first, put it, even if you don't score, put a couple of base runners on, make Scooble go 19 to 23 pitches, even if you don't score. We've already set a tone there. To me, that's huge, and that's where this home field advantage comes into play.
0: I know there was consternation about not playing Vaughn, not playing, Lara in that series this past. And then all of a sudden, Garrett Mitchell comes out. He breaks out the other night and then comes up with a big catch and, shuts everything down and turned out to be great. Do you like the way Murph is? I mean, because in Murph we trust, don't get me wrong. But do you like the way Murph has managed that rather than putting in some of the bats or the energy guys along the way?
1: Offensively, I mean, on the post-game show the night before they clinched, on the loss night, Everyone was, I shouldn't say everybody, but there were a lot of Brewer fans saying, Mitchell needs a day off to think about things. He needs a mental break. He's, you know, he's facing Matsui, a lefty, mid-game, and he's up 2-0 in the count. And normally it's, you know, Mitchell's good on 3-1, he's going to be swinging. He's been doing that all year long. And most hitters will. 2-0, Bill, he ends up staring at two fastballs and got a big, big piece of the plate. They were 91, 92 miles an hour. So everyone's saying Mitchell needs to take a break. Bowers needs to go to right field. Vaughn needs to, the impressive thing about Murph, I admire this, is his patience with these guys. It's like he knows. And the very next night, you know, everyone's restless about sitting Mitchell down. He's a player of the game. When you think about it,
0: I mean,
1: he had a
0: absolutely.
1: Triple and a run scored. He knocked in a run. He made the amazing catch to save potentially the game. So that's one thing with Murph. The other thing is, folks, if you didn't watch Murphy handle the bullpen in those four games against San Diego, you missed out. He was a maestro, Bill. I mean, the matchups, hey, he picks those pitchers. I mean, it's not like they have set roles. It can go JoJo Romero to when do I use Patrick, which he didn't end up using. When do I go to Ashby? Do I let Ashby go longer? That is a work of art, the way he handled that bullpen.
0: I know this isn't popular, but I love the fact that they get a chance to face the Brewers again or the Dodgers again. I've said all along, I don't want any yeah buts. I thought the Padres were a very good, very hot team. They beat them 3-1. The Dodgers are the giant beast that you have to slay. If they're going to get to a World Series and or win one, I want them to go through the gauntlet and say, look, no matter what you say, we beat the best, we went through it, we hoisted the trophy, and therefore this season is fully complete. And I know people don't want to see the Dodgers, but I do. I'm anxious to see the Dodgers come through that door. And if you saw Dave Roberts, and I even tweeted it, Dave Roberts says, we're bigger, we're tougher, we're stronger, we're better than everybody. And I'm thinking to myself, there you go. Put that on your bulletin board, Murph, because they believe they are damn near untouchable by anybody, and go in there and slay the dragon. That's my mentality for this thing. I don't know what it is for yours.
1: I think the vast majority of baseball fans throughout the country are rooting for the Brewers.
0: Absolutely.
1: I do. And because it's what you said, look at the celebration they did in Atlanta in their clinch. It was like, yeah, all right, whatever. Yeah, it was fine. We'll have a beer in the clubhouse once we get in there. We'll shake hands and let's head into the dugout. It seemed a little pompous, but my goodness, they're good. I mean, they are really good. And it's funny how sports works. If Atlanta, and that's why I think some Brewers fans didn't want to face the Dodgers for two reasons. Number one, they're really good. But you know, number two, they were hoping that the Dodgers would get bumped out before a potential NLCS. But wouldn't sports be the thing, Bill? You've seen it a mile wide. You know, watch the Cubs win a San Diego series, and then all of a sudden Atlanta bumps out the Dodgers, and then Atlanta goes on to beat the first tail.
0: Right.
1: I mean, you know, funny things happen. So I'm sort of on your same wavelength. I am. I kind of want that matchup again, if for no other reason, to avenge that batting last year. The Brewers pitchers did okay in that series. They really did. They allowed, 15 runs in that series. That's not a lot in four games. So it's not like they got the brains beat in offensively. But I think offensively, let's try this. Get those guys into trouble. Look what the Brewers offense did to that San Diego bullpen. They broke them. They just broke them. They had nothing going on. So maybe they do it again in this series. It will be fascinating.
0: I love the win our way. Last year was all about the reality of, well, they don't have the power hitter. They needed a big bat, somebody that was going to scare a lineup. And this year, I think they looked at it and said, you know what? In Murph's way, the win our way. This is what we do. This is who we are. Tim, I wish you were there. It was such an incredibly fascinating conversation to talk to Murph and say, well, you know, what about the power hitter? What about the money? And he said, look, we are who we are. And that's the way we're going to have to win. So you either look at it and go, man, this is what we're missing, or you embrace with, hey, we're going to play really good defense. We're going to run like crazy, put pressure on their defense. We're going to go station to station, drop down bunts, figure ways out, hit a lot of doubles, and then we're going to get really good pitching. And he said, to me, Bill, that's the best way baseball is supposed to be played. And I'll be honest, Tim, I can't disagree. And it's a fun way to watch. You heard the commentary in the postseason. Like, these guys just don't go away.
1: No doubt. He put it the other day pretty succinctly when he said, look, the Dodgers are full of all-stars. They're full of Cy Youngs. They're full of future Hall of Famers. And he's right on all three of those fronts. But then he said, we have a team. And I think that is the interesting part. That part right there, a team can beat select really good superstars. They can. There's just something that feels right about this year, and I can't quantify it at all. I'm not even going to try. The only thing I can point to is there are indications. Yes, it's a new season. It's the postseason, and people say, well, forget about what happened in the regular season. I can't do that.
0: No.
1: They won 103 games. That is a historic big number. We will always have that number this year, Bill. We always look, regardless of what happens. Oh, yeah, that was that team with Murphy, and they were, you know, as you said, putting pressure on defense and stealing bases and bunting people over and gapping, you know. We'll always have that brand of baseball and that 103. Yeah, I remember that team. That's historically good, and you have to assess some credit to them and give them way better than a puncher's chance in a 7-game series against that team. They can do this, but it feels like something special might be brewing.
0: Real quick before I let you go, the fact that this team did not win more than 5 games in a row, the fact that this team did not lose many series, and they just kept plugging away, tells me two things. One is they figure out ways to win, and they've kind of learned from last year. But secondly, they've got pitching to stop the bleeding, which is not something that they had, I think, going into last season. Do you believe because of the way this team played throughout the season, winning 103 games, in doing it in the fashion in which they did, rather than going on big runs, do you feel that this team is more prepared and better physically than they were last year?
1: Yes, and you pinned it. Bill, you pinned it because they won 103 games without the big winning streaks, plural. Yeah, they won 97 last year, but look what they had to do it. An 8-game winning streak, an 11-game winning streak, a 14-game winning streak. That was all lumped into those three streaks, and that puts you at a high number. They not only reached that, they surpassed it without those streaks. The mark of a good team is, number one, just being consistent throughout the regular season. But the other mark is you still win games. And this could be the Packers, this could be the Bucks, this could be any professional team, any team anywhere. When you're not playing your best, and the Brewers didn't in the San Diego series, there's aspects of it they did, pitching, they had timely hitting. Their defense did not look good.
0: No.
1: Yet they still won. That's the mark of not only a good team, it's the mark of a great team when you don't play well and you still win. So, but I wouldn't advise giving the Dodgers hitters extra opportunities. That's for sure.
0: Tim, great to talk to you as always, pal. I appreciate it. And we are in a glorious, glorious time of year. And if and when they hit the World Series, you and I are going to chat again, okay?
1: You got it. Anytime, Bill.
0: There you go. Tim Allen, host of the Baseball Postgame Show, joining us for a few minutes. Great stuff. Great stuff. Let's do this. We'll take a break. We'll come back. Bottom of the hour, Brad Biggs covers the Bears for the Chicago Tribune. The passing of Mike Ditka today, obviously. They are covering that down there as well. But a big weekend coming up in football also when it comes to the rivalry, so to speak. Coming up next year, July 30th through August 1st, is German Fest, but all throughout the holiday season, all throughout the month of October, we all know it's kind of, you know, Oktoberfest for the entire month. 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

0: 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Again, 262-719-9730. I got a couple of text messages I want to get in before we get to the bottom of the hour and get to Brad Biggs from the Chicago Tribune. This one's from Mark. Mark says, hey, guys, can't wait for the Brewers game. Do you think they're going to allow Miz to go 7 or 8 innings, or do you think he only goes 4 or 5? Maybe they want to save his arm and make sure that he's all ready to go for the remainder of the series and going into the World Series. I think it just depends on what he's throwing. If he gives up a couple of runs and they're starting to hit him a little bit, or maybe he's missing or velocity's down, whatever, then you take him out early. If you're, I don't think he's 8 innings. If I wouldn't say that.
1: If he's humming, he is. I mean, what are you, what are you saving him for? He's pitched once in the last 2 weeks.
0: This is true.
1: This is what it's all been working toward, is this series or this part of the year.
0: I guess if I'm thinking, you know, he's up over 100 pitches, no. If he's at 80 pitches and he's going into the 8th inning, then yeah, you let him go. If he's humming right along, it would just depend on the circumstance, I guess. But I agree with you. They have a lot of off days now. You know, you play a couple of games and you're an off day, and you play a couple more, you're an off day, you know, so all the way through the end of the month, through the World Series. So yeah, it's like, you know, there's plenty of time to rest and relax. If he's moving right along, yes. But if he's up at 100 pitches in the 6th inning, he's not going to go 8 innings, regardless of what the score is, I would assume. So. But a good question, but I think it just depends on the total pitch count at that point. I don't think – what would be like the max you'd let him throw in a game, Grant, unless he's going into the 9th inning with 96 pitches?
1: Like 105, 110 tops.
0: Yeah,
1: and that's probably the area. Well, here's the thing. You know, if the Brewers are clinging to a one-run lead or a two-run lead, like, I feel just as good about McGill or Uribe. You know what I mean? Like, I you don't necessarily need to push him
0: right
1: that far. Not in game one, at least. Now, you get to the end of the series, and your ace relievers have pitched the previous day or something like that. That might change it, but 105 would probably be tops. But that
0: right
1: probably won't be needed
0: right
1: because you have such a deep and rested bullpen at this point in the year.
0: Mm-hmm. True. True. What else do we have? This is from Jerry. Jerry says, hey, guys, can't wait for the game this coming weekend. Do you think the Packers players understand the rivalry? Do you think Matt LaFleur understands the rivalry? Do you think they understand the seriousness of it to us fans? Oh, I can't imagine they don't. I can't imagine. I can't imagine they don't. Maybe the new guys, maybe rookies don't get it, you know, to the fullest extent. But believe me, after what happened to you last year, if you don't get it, if you're there, even if you're on this team for 1 year and you remember what happened to you in the postseason last year, and then the celebration from Ben Johnson, F the Packers. If you don't get it, you never will. You never will. So, I would assume they get it. And then if not, there's enough memorabilia around that place for you to walk past every day to get it. But the bottom line is this. Regardless of the rivalry, which rivalries are usually for fans, but regardless of the rivalry, you need a win. And you need to avenge what happened to you last year. You need to look better doing it. But more so than anything, you need a win. It's one thing to go 2-3. It's another thing to go 2-3 and have two of those three losses to divisional opponents. When your whole goal this offseason was, to hell with talking about Super Bowls, we're just going to talk about winning the division, and you start off 0-2 in the division? Nah. You better figure it out real quick. I don't care about the rivalry side of things. You better get a win. That's what you need. And 2-3 is a stark difference between 3-2 and a win in the division. I mean, this is like this would equate basically to two losses, you know, for divisionally wise at this point. So, yeah, you better understand what the division brings. 877-867-1670, 877-867-1670. Hit us up. We want to hear from you. We got to get back into the rivalry side of things now. Brad Biggs is going to join us from the Chicago Tribune. We're going to hear that conversation when we return. This portion of the program brought to you by our friends at Sobelman's. I know there's a lot of people heading over to Sobelman's, maybe even watching the Packers game, but prior to the Brewers game, down on St. Paul Avenue in Milwaukee, the tradition down there, and it's been going strong for a long, long time, the Brioche Burgers, the Giant Bloody Marys, with a whole meal inside. Sobelman's is going to be hopping. Stop down. Check it out for yourself. It's going to be a beautiful weekend, even if you stop down on a Saturday and catch some college football. Sobelman's Pub and Grill in Milwaukee on St. Paul Avenue for 27-plus years. And don't forget, they are also in Waukesha, Wisconsin, on William Street. Sobelman's Pub and Grill. 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
1: 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It's constantly getting updated. 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
2: I'm meteorologist Paul Trombley with your updated forecast. Highs around 73 this afternoon under mainly sunny skies. Southeast winds 8 to 15 miles per hour. Lows dip down to about 57 tonight. Partly cloudy skies. Tomorrow, daytime highs approaching 85. Highs level off around 82 Sunday under clear skies. 76 Monday. Slight chance for showers. That's the latest forecast on Sports Talk 105.1. Currently, it's 70 degrees.
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0: a.m., the Bill Michaels Show. We continue on. Good to talk baseball. Tim Allen, host of the baseball postgame show, joining us just a little while ago. Brewers Dodgers, 7 o'clock, American Family Field coming up on Sunday night. Sunday day, noon kickoff, Lambeau Field. It is going to be the Packers and the Bears. The rivalry renews. I don't want to say the vitriol, but obviously there's a little bit of animosity between the coaches, the teams. There always has been. And now we'll just find out. Well, you got one team coming into town that is very good at execution, very good at fundamentals, and another team trying to find itself, that being the Green Bay Packers. Joining us now on the hotline, Brad Biggs from the Chicago Tribune covering the Chicago Bears. Biggsy, how you doing, pal?
1: I'm doing great today, Bill, although sad news for the Bears, sad news for the NFL, the passing of Mike Ditka at age 86, first tight end inducted into the Pro Football Hall of Fame, obviously a Super Bowl winning coach and a guy who, you know, is at the kind of the heart of a lot of the rivalry, I think, between the two franchises, led a great life. That's for sure.
0: Do you got a story? Do you got a Mike Ditka story?
1: I think the thing about Ditka when I encountered him over the years is, it was the guy that he always had a minute for everybody, you know, whoever it was that. And I think that's why he was able to connect with people throughout Chicago. You know, I mean, born and raised in Western Pennsylvania, but it was, I think, really important for him to be part of the community in Chicago. And he, you know, called the fans the Grabowskis. And so just being able to run into him from time to time and ask him a few questions, you know, it was always entertaining. Just a super guy, a great guy, for the, you know, one of the legends of the National Football League. You think about it. And one of the things, you know, I don't want to talk about Dick all day because there's this game on Sunday, but his playing career gets really overlooked because of his coaching career, right? And he played so long ago, but like it took Brock Bowers like 63 or 64 seasons to break Ditka's record for receiving yards by a tight end, a rookie tight end. Right. Ditka averaged 19.2 yards a catch in 1961. That'll never be broken by a tight end. Never. Right. You know, it's a game now, but his play, he was an elite tight end, revolutionized the position, really.
0: I remember having a conversation years ago with Bob Trumpy about tight end play, and he kept referencing Ditka. And then when I had the privilege, I was the MC and the host for the Lombardi Award of Excellence, and we gave it to Mike Ditka years ago. And at rehearsal, Mike came in and sat down, and it was just him and I for, I don't know, about an hour. I mean, he had time in between going down and changing and getting ready for the event. And we just sat and BS'd about the days of playing, about the two franchises, the respect he had for Halas and the respect he had for the Packers, because he knew, like Halas knew, you needed this. You had to have that rivalry. It was part of the NFL. And he goes through the whole process of why Halas wanted to donate money or give money to the Packers to keep them viable, and why there was always that give and take, and how him and Forrest Gregg loved and hated each other because they loved the rivalry. They had that passion for their franchises. And just I got to tell you, afterwards, after all was said and done and the dust cleared, a week later, a FedEx package showed up in my house, and it was a case of Mike Ditka wine, and every bottle was signed, and with a very nice note saying, "It was just great to talk to you." That was Mike. We all know him as the fiery guy screaming and yelling and stupid question and whatever, but that was Mike Ditka behind the scenes. He was just such a cool dude. And you're right, we do got a game to talk about, but I did want to take a moment just to talk a little bit about Mike Ditka and his passing today. You tell me, how fundamentally sound is this Ben Johnson team coming into this contest?
1: Well, you know, you had questions about how they were going to be defensively at the start of the season, and those were certainly exacerbated with their week one win at Carolina when the Panthers put 37 points on them. But they've been a lot better defensively the last few weeks. Now, one game was against Carson Wentz in the rain at Soldier Field. They caught an Eagles team that looks to be in flux, I think, putting it nicely. And then they played a bad Jets team this past Sunday. But they've been playing really well defensively in those 3 weeks. And so if you get them playing well defensively with their ability to run the football, they become pretty dangerous. They're viable with a backup quarterback, whether it's the number two, Tyson Bagent, who will start on Sunday, the number three, Case Keenum, who's won a game for him. That offensive line with that ability to run the football, and then they play some defense on the other side, they can win with whoever they're playing at quarterback.
0: The Packers, when you look at them, I have said, and I said this going back to that Tampa Bay game, they just nothing's really materialized. The offensive line has been in flux. The defense has been okay, but they're middle of the pack. And if they were going to win a lot of games and really be sustainable until they got the offense straightened out, this was going to have to be a top 10 defense. Special teams are better. I mean, I guess you can hang your hat on that. Tell me what you see out of this Packers team coming into this contest.
1: Well, the biggest thing that jumps out to me is that just the total inability to this point to run the football. And if you can't have some success running the football, it puts a ton of pressure on your quarterback. And in this case, I think it's been too much pressure on Jordan Love. Like, it's all been on his shoulders, and the pass protection hasn't been great. And so what happens, you get a guy who is considered to be a highly accurate thrower. He was over 66% last season. He's at, what, 56.5 right now. Jordan Love didn't show up this season all of a sudden not able to complete accurate throws, right? It's just the support structure around him has struggled. And when he can't run the ball a lick, they're averaging 3.2 yards a carry. I mean, that's putting all of it on Love. It's putting a lot of it on the defense, like you said. That's kind of, this is an outsider's perspective, but probably trying to tread water a little bit until Micah Parsons can finally get out there. And so you see a Packers team that's struggling to play complementary football, and that can make it difficult to win week in and week out. They're probably fortunate to be, 2-2 right now, considering all of those factors.
0: So going into this test, I favor, just like Vegas does, the Bears in this one. What would it take for the Packers to win this game in your sense? When you look at this and you say, okay, if this Packers team does this, and this, or maybe if they exploit whatever this weakness is of the Bears, what would it take for the Packers to get the win? Okay, if this Packers team does this, or maybe if they exploit whatever this weakness is of the Bears, what would it take for the Packers to get the win?
1: Well, I think you start with

0: can do that, if they can slow down what is far and away been the league's best running game through 4 weeks, then they've got a chance. Then you're saying, okay, you're putting pressure on the backup quarterback in Tyson Bagent. What can he do? So to me, I look at Jonathan Gannon in that scheme and what they're doing there, and I say, hey, can the Packers find a way to, I don't know if it's 50 fronts or what, if you're putting extra guys on the line to thwart some of the outside zone success that the Bears have had running the ball. Because if Green Bay can pull that off, then I think the Packers have a chance. If the Packers cannot slow down the running game, it could be an awful long day at Lambeau Field for them.
1: This is the Bill Michaels Show on the Wisconsin Sports Zone Radio Network.
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11: What? Doesn't matter which one run. There'll be a quarterback that'll be named next week that'll be the starter. There's three quarterbacks on this football team. Whichever one starts. Whichever ones don't, will back him up. Period. Cut and dry. It's nobody's concern but ours. Nobody. Next.
12: I think it's pretty obvious. Coach Dicka had his mind on more important things.
13: The Bears.
14: The Bears.
15: Welcome back. Today is the day that the announcement was made. Mike Dicka passes away at the age of 86. We talked to Mike Clemens a little bit earlier, bringing back. He had some Dicka stuff for us, as you can tell in the last segment here of the program. Michael.

0: How you doing, bud?
1: Good. Dan Pompey, the longtime Chicago sports writer, just visited with Ditka last spring. And Mike and his wife talked about how, you know, they've been living in Florida after he got done with his years at ESPN. And they moved back to a condo on the Gold Coast. So they were, that's where they've been living. And you could tell that Mike was, you know, winding down last spring. But there's a really good piece out there from Dan Pompey from last spring on Ditka looking back on his life.
0: Yeah, it's really, it's a sad day. I mean, Mike had so much when it comes to, I guess, the history of the game, but not only the personality of the game as well, you know?
1: Yeah, and personality-wise. So, Bill, when I was saying to you, man, you should bring your show to the Super Bowl, and by the way, bring, like, one of your Bud Light girls along, because I could produce for you. I know some of these guys. I could beg them to come over. But if you got one of your... one of, you know, your beautiful producers to help out. Because a guy like Ditka was prime example. If I go over, he'd say, yeah, I don't know, pal, maybe. But if we could send over, you know, a 24-year-old, and she would go and say, Mr. Ditka, you sure, little lady, where is you?
0: Right.
1: Oh, Bill, yeah, I know him. I'll come over. Yep. And then he would come and talk to you like every year, right? And he was great.
0: Yeah.
1: He was great on the show.
0: He's awesome.
1: So he plays tight end for the Bears. They win the championship in 63. In his rookie season, he was so concerned about getting cut, even though he had a bad knee injury. He played on that through his entire rookie season, which is why he limped for the rest of his life. Later, he was a tight end coach for Tom Landry and the Dallas Cowboys. And after that, then he was kind of lost and looking for himself before he begged George Halas for a job and became the head coach. And Halas only lived to like another year before Ditka took over. But they went to the NFC Championship three times in 5 years, and they drafted Jim McMahon at quarterback. And McMahon was asked, and who has been on your show, was asked, so, you know, you were such a rebel. Did Ditka sort of let you run the offense out there?
2: Yeah, I had no free reign anywhere. But I understood the game. To me, the game was never that hard. You know, offense.
3: Sorry, boys, I'm all over the place. Let me start that cutover for you, Mike. Sorry about that.
1: Okay, all right. Okay, okay.
2: Yeah, I had no free reign anywhere in Chicago. But I understood the game. To me, the game was never that hard. You know, offense against the defense, it was never that difficult. You know, you don't even worry about it. Mike Ditka thought he was an offensive coordinator, which he was not. You know, Mike was a great tight end. I told him many times I would have loved to play with him because he was tough. He played the game the way it's supposed to be played. But I said, you're not a coordinator. I said, just give me 10 guys you like and leave me alone. We'll be fine. You know, our defense was solid. And, you know, if we scored 17 points, I think our record was like 70-2 or something like that. The other team was not going to score a whole lot. But, yeah, we had many, many run-ins with play calls. But what really upset him is when I changed it and the play worked, which happened a lot.
0: Yeah, I remember that conversation, which was great. Some good memories from Jim McMahon regarding Mike Ditka.
1: So, you know, I'm like 24 years old. I'm just getting started on this. It's the 85 Bears. And you would go to some of those press conferences and let all those hotshot sports writers from Chicago get their questions. And then he would get nasty with them, go back and forth. And then, you know, you'd try and ask a really good football question. And he, you know, I mean, he was kind of a jerk to deal with back then, right? But you knew what the show was, and the team was getting results. He was getting Dan Hampton and that group motivated to win football games. But he had Buddy Ryan as his defensive coordinator. And when Buddy left, then things struggled, you know, with the Bears, and eventually ends up getting cut. When we were at the Super Bowl for Super Bowl 31 with Favre and Holmgren, at the same time we're in New Orleans, he's now just taking up the job as the Saints. And it's like, dude, you know, you're a Chicago legend. Why would you try and turn this failing Saints franchise around? So he gives away all of his draft picks, plus two future draft picks, for running back Ricky Williams, who ends up spending, you know, his time, you know, smoking pot. And so Ditka really made a fool of himself with the Saints. But when he got picked up by ESPN, he became a great analyst and had a good 20-year run there at the end after that.
0: Mike, a lot of remembrances today coming in for Mike Ditka. Even Matt LaFleur had a remembrance today.
1: Yeah, LaFleur talked today, and he actually this news just broke at his press conference. I don't know if his grants got that, but today LaFleur opened up his press conference with these comments.
4: Sometimes in life there are things that that happened that are more important than football. So I just wanted to offer my condolences to the Bears and to the Ditka family in memory of Mike Ditka, obviously a true legend of the game as a player, as a coach. And
5: did you know him at all? Did you get a verdict to meet him at all?
4: I never got to meet him. I've been to his restaurant once when I was a little kid, but the things that he accomplished in this game are legendary.
0: Mike, it's going to be obviously tributes all throughout the NFL this weekend, and it comes at a time in which obviously one of the biggest rivalries in all of football happens this weekend, and that is the Packers and the Bears. So a lot of Bears fans going to be, I would assume there's going to be some signs in the stadium, but a lot of Bears fans coming into Lambeau Field this weekend as well.
1: Ditka passes 2 days before a Bears-Packers game. It'll be at Lambeau. There'll be a moment of silence, but you got to believe that that Bears team is going to be way motivated to beat the Packers this weekend.
0: Yeah, no doubt. Mike, great stuff. And again, I will see you this coming Sunday. Okay, pal?
1: Talk to you then.
0: Appreciate it, bud. There you go. That's going to do it for us for this week. What a week it was. We are going to reconvene after the Packers game inside home field pub and social. It is the Green and Gold postgame show. We are going to be there live immediately following the Packers and the Bears. Then we get off the air at 5, and then we're all going to reconvene and kind of sit back, relax, and watch. Hopefully the Milwaukee Brewers get themselves a win against the LA Dodgers. What a weekend it's going to be. And then we're all going to reconvene here on Monday. So it's going to be a good time on Monday. Grant, what else you got going on this weekend? Anything in particular?
3: I'm going to visit my parents this weekend. Just hang out with them for a couple days. That's about it.
0: There you go.
3: Watch the games on Sunday. It'll be fun.
0: Yeah.
3: There's a high chance it might not be fun if both of them lose. I might be miserable.
0: I know. Monday could either be joy, it could be misery, it could be mixed bag.
3: It'd be good sports talk radio no matter the result.
0: Yes. Monday you want to be back here at 10 a.m. Central Time. But again, we'll talk to you after the Packers game. Coming up this weekend, Sunday, we get on the air at 3 o'clock, go till 5, and we're going to get your reaction to the Packers and the Bears and the rivalry. And then after that, we're all going to sit down and hopefully enjoy a Brewers victory. It's time for us to go. Have a great weekend, safe weekend, smile weekend, and we'll talk to you on Sunday. Until then, have a good one. See you.

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1: Pro Football Hall of Famer Mike Ditka has passed away at the age of 86. As a tight end, Ditka won an NFL championship with the Bears and a Super Bowl with the Cowboys. He went on to coach the Bears for 11 seasons.
2: I wanted the Bears to be the best. I wanted the Bears to have the best reputation. I wanted them to be the toughest, and I wanted to win the championship.
1: He achieved all of the above. His 85 team that won Super Bowl 20 went down as one of the greatest teams in NFL history. The Bears just officially listed quarterback Caleb Williams as questionable for Sunday's game at Green Bay. He's missed their previous two games with a hamstring injury. The Bears also ruled out running back Kyle Manungai because of a toe injury. The Baltimore Ravens ruled out quarterback Lamar Jackson for Sunday night's game at Atlanta because of an ankle injury. Tyler Huntley will start in his place. Los Angeles Chargers starting left tackle Rashawn Slater underwent ankle surgery yesterday and is going to injured reserve. I'm Isaac Lowenkron.
0: Portions of the show are recorded. You want winners? He went 0 for 14 picking bowl games.
3: God bless football.
0: You want hot takes? He said Patrick Mahomes would be a disaster.
3: Really?
0: You want baseball news? He doesn't even know who Kyle Tucker is.
3: Oh, okay.
0: In his personal record book, Kevin Durant hasn't won a ring yet.
3: I'm just telling you that's what he's doing.
0: You're listening to the man who made falling upwards an art form.
3: It's crazy.
0: This is Stu Gotts and Company live.
3: It is Stu Gotts and Company as we head into a big football weekend. Mina Kimes is going to join us in about 15 minutes. Frank Caliendo will join us later this hour as well. And Bear and T-Bob and myself will get you ready for a big college football weekend. Mike Ditka passes away today at the age of 86. We have some sound here. Taylor, you have sound of Mike Ditka. Is that before we get to Mikey A's top five games of the weekend coming up here? Mike Ditka passed away, 86. He is just one of those figures in the NFL that is larger than life. But I'm not certain many people, especially the younger portion of the audience, really knows about Mike Ditka and what Mike Ditka was all about. You have sound that would lend to what Mike Ditka was all about, right?
4: Yeah, we have two sounds that kind of encapsulate who Mike Ditka was as a person. And Stu, you mentioned not the younger generation not really knowing much about Mike Ditka in terms of the football player or the football coach.
3: Yep.
4: Revolutionary for that tight end position, where a tight end putting up 1,000 yards receiving in a 14-game season in 1961
3: yes.
4: would be like the equivalent of a receiver putting up like 3,000 yards today
3: yes.
4: in a single season.
3: A great player, yeah. Great coach, only guy in NFL history to win a Super Bowl as a head coach, a player, and an assistant coach. How about that? Huh?
4: And he's a coach that looks like if you were making a list of coaches that look like they can't wait to punch you square between the nose, like yep. it's Mike Ditka's list.
3: It's him and Marty Schottenheimer. Yes.
4: Wow. Woody Hayes?
3: Well, Woody Hayes did it. I mean,
4: Buddy Ryan, too, looks like he couldn't wait.
3: Well, Buddy Ryan got in a fight with Mike Ditka. I mean,
4: can I throw out a surprise name? I think that would fit in this list of coaches that look like they can't wait to punch you square between the nose.
3: So these are coaches who can't wait to punch you in the face, right?
4: Square between the nose. Yeah.
3: Okay. All right. Yeah, go ahead.
4: Bo Pelini.
3: It's a good one.
5: Bo Pelini.
3: Yes.
5: Yeah, it isn't bad.
3: Yes.
5: Does Vrabel want to punch you right in the face? He's got a little bit of a sourpuss
4: like a
5: on
4: snarl,
5: him.
4: Yeah.
3: Yeah, he does have a snarl. Yeah. I'm trying to think. Does Mike Singletary look like someone who wants to punch you square in the face?
4: That's a good one.
3: Who do you want to punch in the face? Mike McDaniel.
4: Yeah. Or like the kicker that comes in and misses a big kick. Like Mike Ditka would have punched that kicker between the nose.
3: He had a great kicker. Kevin Butler never missed a kick. That team was one of the all-time great teams in NFL history. He was the head coach of perhaps. They didn't go undefeated. They lost to the Dolphins on a Monday night. Dan Marino had a great game offensively. But that is one of the five greatest teams, I could say that safely, in NFL history. And I think many people would say that the 85 Bears, with Mike Ditka as their head coach, was the greatest team in NFL history.
4: So, Stu, the first call that we have today, or the first sound that we have today,
3: yes,
4: is a fan who called Mike Ditka a baby
3: oh
4: on a call-in radio show.
6: Why did it appear that Mike was holding back, trying not to cry like the baby that he is?
7: Well, Neil, I tell you what you are, I can't say on the air. But I tell you what, I'm 53 years old, and I my office is at 250 North Washington. Anytime you want to meet me there, you call me back on the air. You tell me what time and when, and I'll whip your ass. You got that, Big Boy? It's easy to hide behind a microphone, son. Let's get your face out in public and let's live where people have to see you every day, and we'll see who the gutless wonder is.
8: That's Mike Ditka for you, especially we'll people in the younger demographic of the audience here. That is Mike Ditka. That is how he was. That is how he is. That's how he'll always be. He passed away at the age of 86. That's also how radio sounded in the 80s.
4: A little tingy, yeah. We'll see who the gutless wonder is like such a good line from somebody like Mike Ditka, who's probably sitting in some restaurant in Chicago doing this coach's show.
8: Yes, Ditka's restaurant.
4: This other sound, yes, exactly. Yes. This other sound comes from his time with the Saints, where the Saints get off to a rough start.
8: Yes.
4: And the last thing Mike Ditka wants to do when his team is getting off to a rough start is talk to reporters.
8: Well, let's keep in mind here, he traded an entire draft class to get Ricky Williams.
4: And this is that frustration boiling over when the reporters just keep pestering him with questions.
8: Yes.
7: It doesn't matter which one run. There'll be a quarterback that'll be named next week that'll be the starter. There's three quarterbacks on this football team. Whichever one starts, whichever ones don't, will back him up. Period. Cut and dry. It's nobody's concern but ours. Nobody's. Next.
9: Injuries from the game.
7: Talk to the trainer. Next.
10: You all right now? Mike, why are you in such a bad mood?
7: What do you care? Okay. If you were 2-7, you'd be in a bad mood too. What next?
6: Mike, is this more like a training camp type practice as opposed to a regular season?
7: Yes. Next. Not very much fun, is it? No?
6: Not at all.
7: All right. I'll see you guys.
8: Classic Ditka.
4: You have to read the room there if you're a reporter in that situation.
8: Yes.
4: You can't ask them, why are you in a bad mood?
8: They were terrified. To be honest, though, if the Saints were 7-2, Mike would be in a bad mood.
4: This sound, though, it's like going into like a tiger's den and just trying to poke the tiger with a stick and be like, hey, tiger, why are you so mad? And it's like, you have to remember, at the end of the day, the tiger is a tiger.
8: Yes. Put it on the poll. At the end of the day, is a tiger a tiger? Did you hear the fear in the reporter's voices,
4: Mikey?
8: Yeah, they
4: tremble.
8: Because with each passing question, the fear, it grows more and more with each passing reporter until they just stop. Play it one more time.
7: It doesn't matter which one run. There'll be a quarterback that'll be named next week that'll be the starter. There's three quarterbacks on this football team. Whichever one starts, whichever ones don't, will back him up. Period. Cut and dry. It's nobody's concern but ours. Nobody's. Next.
9: Injuries from the game.
7: Talk to the trainer. Next.
10: You all right now? Mike, why are you in such a bad mood? Oh.
7: What do you care?
8: Jesus.
10: Good.
7: Okay. If you were 2-7, you'd be in a bad mood too. What next?
6: Mike, is this more like a training camp That's type right. practice as opposed to a regular season?
7: Yes. Next. Not very much fun, is it? No?
6: Hello.
7: All right. I'll see you guys.
5: Now, if you pay attention, it's almost like he respected that last reporter.
8: Almost.
5: Like he, yes. Like, almost. Like, it was like one of those, like, listen, I'm going to give you an answer, and the answer is yes. Shut up after that.
8: I love that he's angry with the reporters because his team is so lousy at 2-7. Like, it's their fault. I mean, but that was Mike Ditka. And I'm telling you, 7-2, we would have given probably somewhere in the vicinity of the same answers. Let's get to Mikey A's top five games of the weekend. I also have a top five. Ooh. I have top five games. I wrote them down. I just want to see if my list matches up with your list, but let's do it. Mikey A, take it away.
5: All right. Oh. Well, I have one OLI, and you know all my games are NFL.
8: Okay.
5: Love college, but this is an NFL list. One OLI,
8: right.
5: Eagles at Jaguars in London. If you've seen one international game, you've seen them all, but these are two teams that are supposed to be playoff contenders.
8: Yes, I had that at number five for me. Yeah.
5: Okay.
8: Yep.
5: Number five.
8: Mm-hmm.
5: Taylor, I don't know what you called this game, but this is the Tom Brady's past and present game. This is Raiders at Patriots.
8: Wow. Wow. Wow. Had that at four. Game, yes.
4: Wow. All of a sudden, this is a great game.
8: I mean, is it?
4: Revenge game for the Patriots. Patriots lost to this Raiders team last year on the way to their Super Bowl.
8: I forgot about that. Yes. First game of the season, right?
4: Yeah.
8: Yes.
5: This next game is supposed to be so much better, but the quarterback is hurt. But now they're playing in memory of Mike Ditka, Bears at Packers.
8: Wow.
4: There's no way the Bears lose this game.
8: Not a chance.
4: The Mike Ditka game? No
8: yes.
4: way.
8: If you bet on the Packers, it's un-American this
4: Correct.
8: Week. Yes.
4: Correct.
8: Put it on the poll, Taylor. I didn't have that game anywhere in my top five, Mike. I wasn't thinking of Mike Ditka.
5: On.
8: That's a good job out of you.
5: That's your fault.
8: I'm complimenting
5: fault,
8: you. No, yeah. I wish I had.
5: Appreciate
8: yes.
5: it.
8: Yes, yes.
5: All right, number three, a couple of birds cutting it up. Ravens at Falcons.
8: Ravens, Falcons. Yeah, that's an interesting game. Not my top five, right, but you want to see, are the Falcons for real, you know?
5: What have they shown you since Michael Penix come back to make you think they're not?
8: Nothing. They're 40 points a game, best offense in the NFL since Penix came back. All right, keep going.
5: All right, number two, Monday Night Football. Bills at Rams might see this game again in February.
8: Yes, I had that also at number two. How about that?
5: It's a good game. And the number one game.
8: Yes.
5: I mean, come on. NFC West, 49ers at Seahawks. Fantastic game. Super Bowl champs going up against the 4-0 team that usually gets in problems.
8: So I had that at number three. I had Alabama and Georgia at number one. It's a big game.
5: I mean, I don't hate it.
4: Wow, Mikey.
5: No college on my list, though.
4: You mentioned 49ers Seahawks. NFL Week 5 is here, and this one's personal. It's the 49ers versus the Seahawks this Sunday for America's Game of the Week, streaming live on Fox 1 at 4:25 p.m. Eastern. This rivalry needs no introduction. It's the undefeated 49ers versus the Super Bowl champion Seahawks. There's no bigger stage to settle it than this one. Don't worry, you can catch every can't-miss play before it becomes a highlight. 49ers Seahawks, live Sunday on Fox 1.
8: Huh.
5: I just said that.
4: It needs no introduction.
8: When in Rome.
5: Steve Martin.
8: It seems like no games ever need an introduction.
4: Correct.
8: And yet all we do is introduce them.
4: I noticed no Jets on this for either one of you.
8: Why would the Jets be on there?
5: Why? No.
4: Big spot for them.
8: What?
5: And?
8: Who? How? They're 1-3.
4: I like them this week.
8: I like them as well, but they wouldn't be in anyone's top five games of what is a magical NFL and college weekend. Anyway, Mina Khan's going to join us next, but first, Taylor has a word from our friends over at Whatnot.
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16: Radical politician Jeff Smith couldn't care less about us. 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A hospital families relied on for emergencies, for their kids, for their parents. Gone. You simply can't believe a word he says. Because after 20 years in Madison, he couldn't care less. Instead of fighting for us, he fights for himself and for the special interests who keep him in power. It's time for someone who cares. 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
20: Well, 2 months after the World Series was over, they came out with a big, these two guys aren't allowed to come back to games anymore. Right, like it was very, the Yankees were so hesitant to remove them from the game when they did what they did to Mookie Betts, right? And Mookie Betts is like, well, there's trying to catch the ball, and there's, I'm going to go into your glove to catch this, and I'm going to rip it out of you.
21: Well, the
20: and
21: way they jerked at his arm and like, it was very unnatural and untoward.
20: And their reaction after was, this is our line. Like, you're here. You're in our territory. Whoa.
21: We protect this house.
20: You're a fan. You're not playing the game. You're not the 12th man. You're a fan. These guys were celebrated as anti-heroes, right? And look what happened. Baseball gods, 2 years later, look what happened. You guys went home because a fan reached over.
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24: Sean Payton confirming that he will resume calling the offensive plays in the Mile High City. The Davis Webb experiment has been sent to the freezer. By taking over the play call, isn't Broncos coach Sean Payton essentially admitting that all the big fanfare this offseason, the offensive strategy changes, was a spectacular fail, a spectacular miscalculation? So Sean Payton hired the chef. He approved the menu. He bought the groceries. And now he's complaining the food tastes terrible. Well, Sean, you either screwed up the menu, you hired the wrong chef, or you bought the wrong groceries. The Broncos offense, out of 32 teams, ranks 27th in the NFL.
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8: All right, Mina Kimes going to join us here in just a minute. Get you ready for a big NFL weekend. Frank Caliendo after that. Let's go to Sherman Oaks first, though. Isaac has a sports update.
0: Thank you, Stu Gotts. Pro Football Hall of Famer Mike Ditka has passed away at the age of 86. As a tight end, Ditka won an NFL championship with the Bears and a Super Bowl title with the Cowboys. He went on to coach the Bears for 11 seasons. His 1985 team that won Super Bowl 20 has gone down as one of the greatest teams in NFL history. Here was Ditka during his Pro Football Hall of Fame induction speech in 1988.
1: I have a lot of heroes in life, and one of my heroes is a man named Abraham Lincoln. And Lincoln had a little statement that he made about himself that I kind of think it applies to me, and I've tried to live by it. He said, I did the best I could. He said, I did the best I knew how. He said, I mean to keep on doing it that way right up to the very end. He said, if the end brings me out all right, he said, what's set against me will not matter. He said, but if the end brings me out all wrong, he said, 10 angels swearing I was right would make no difference.
0: Bears quarterback Caleb Williams was a limited participant in practice today for the first time since injuring his hamstring 3 weeks ago. The Bears additionally ruled out running back Kyle Manungai for their game on Sunday at Green Bay because of a toe injury. The Baltimore Ravens ruled out quarterback Lamar Jackson for Sunday Night Football at Atlanta because of an ankle injury. Tyler Huntley will start in his place. Los Angeles Chargers starting left tackle Rashawn Slater underwent ankle surgery yesterday and will be placed on injured reserve. That's what's trending. Stu Gotts, let's go back over to you.
8: Our friend Mina Kimes joins us. We always appreciate her time. Mina, let's start here. What is going on with the Dallas Cowboys? What is happening?
2: Man, it's incredible that after all of the changes they made on defense, the trades, the player pickups, the draft picks, two first round draft picks, the coordinator change, they somehow seem worse, which I did not think was physically possible. I was just like, looking at my notes from last night, I think what's crazy too is like sometimes we like make football really complicated and we talk about, you know, certain like weaknesses or schematic issues. They literally just look so soft. Soft, like
8: yes.
2: The cushions are giving up and coverage, the missed tackles, the effort. It's honestly pretty wild to see. And I think every Cowboys fan is especially frustrating given how ripe for taking the division is, right?
8: Yes. Yeah. It's interesting because there were no expectations when Schottenheimer took over last year. And this year he came in with pretty lofty expectations. And so I'm wondering, because Jerry Jones was not happy after that game, I'm wondering, do you think Shotty's on the hot seat?
2: I may probably, but also Jerry Jones, like a lot of this is a disaster of your own making from a roster construction standpoint. The trading away of Micah Parsons, by the way, which this summer everybody was like, wow, look at this. Look at all the players they got. This is actually a great trade. I'm like, what? Micah Parsons, I know he's hurt, but he's one of the three best pass rushers in football. And you end up paying some of the players you traded for. You're going to pay, you know, Porter Jeter, like more than you would have paid Micah Parsons. So it just feels like hustling backwards to me.
4: Yeah. Mina, staying in that division between Lane Johnson retiring and Cam Jurgens getting traded to Baltimore, when you factor in that it's a defense that feels like they can no longer carry that team, does Philadelphia have enough answers to remain like a legitimate contender?
2: I do not think so. I'm on the Sunday pregame show for the international game, Eagles Jacks.
8: Yes.
2: 6:30 a.m. NFL Network Pacific. Well, it's 9:30.
8: Yes.
2: And I've been doing a lot of game prep, just trying to come up with answers for Philadelphia, ways that the underdog can pull it off. And I am hard pressed on offense to come up with any solutions for what we're seeing right now because of the offensive line. I think the defense will play better. They're playing below their talent level. Vic Fangio defenses tend to get better as the season goes along. And that should be at minimum a top 7 defense in the league. 7. What a random arbitrary number I just pulled out of my ass.
8: I've done it before.
2: Yeah. I was like, my thought process was like 5. I don't know. Don't want to say 10. Let's just go with 7.
8: Right in the middle.
2: Nobody can hold you accountable for 7. But the offense, like the line is just a disaster. And I think what we've seen with Hurts, and I feel pretty comfortable saying this, is he is the type of quarterback where offensive line play really matters. And I know people are like, that's every quarterback. Some quarterbacks is more than others. That's all I'm saying. And I think for him, he does need that protection. Also the competent run game, which they don't have.
8: I mean, I have to be honest with you. You predicted that Trevor Lawrence would win the MVP. I laughed at you when you said it. I did. But I'm not laughing anymore because we have been making jokes around here with Chris Sims, asking him every single week for years, is Trevor Lawrence any good? He's really good. I mean, I'm not certain your prediction will come true, but he is really good.
2: Is Sims a Lawrence guy? I know he's not a Hurts guy.
8: No, he's a Lawrence guy, yes.
2: He's a Lawrence guy.
8: Yes.
2: All right,
8: yes.
2: Good.
8: Yes.
2: Meeting of the minds, because I love Trevor Lawrence. I loved him last year. Loved what I saw in the second half of the season. And I loved what I've seen. You know, obviously, it's continued into the first quarter of this season. He's just so aggressive and confident right now, throwing into tight windows over the middle of the field. You know, I think the scheme is really good. The run game looks better, but he is the engine of it. He's been awesome.
3: Mina, how much is it bothering you to watch Kenneth Walker in Kansas City just absolutely run away with the MVP?
8: Mikey, right? It's so funny. I texted her about that because they're 3-1 without him. I'm so confused about Kenneth Walker.
2: It's really a testament, though, to like running, like why, you know, maybe they let him walk. Even I do think I would feel a lot better if their first round running back was contributing more, and he got hurt. So I don't want to like put that on him, but like a couple weeks ago, he fumbles in the first play and they're just like, nah, you're not going to get the ball again, which is like, you know, whatever. But like the Seahawks cannot run the ball very well right now. And it's similar to the first half of last season. And that's going to hurt them against certain opponents, including San Francisco. They play this weekend because I think San Francisco's weakness is run defense. And I just don't know if Seattle can take advantage of that.
4: I mean, it seems like the consensus between the better player between David Bailey and Arvell Reese was going to be whichever one the Jets didn't draft. 4 weeks in, is it already starting to look like the Jets got that decision wrong?
2: It's way too early, I will say.
8: It's the Jets,
3: but
8: they don't get the benefit of the doubt. I mean,
2: I know they definitely don't, and they're very different players too, right? Like so, like with Bailey, obviously you're bringing him in to get after the quarterback. And you want him to improve in that regard. But Reese, to me, like you're already seeing the versatility, the tackling, the instincts. He's such a good player. He was my favorite defensive player in the draft. And, yeah, he looks awesome, honestly, through the first few weeks. But I'm not giving up on David Bailey. It's still early.
8: Well, Jeff Van Seth. I mean, we've been making fun of the Vikings here. They're 4-0. They're undefeated. Every team would love to be 4-0. Are they any good?
2: Do you guys know where the Vikings offense ranks so far in yards per play? Just guess.
3: 31.
8: I'm going to say 20.
4: 31. I'll guess what, Mikey.
2: 32, baby.
3: What? Oh, I had the Dolphins.
8: I know, but you have to play the game with Mina. You got to say top 10 or something like that.
4: Top 7.
2: 28 to 30. The Dolphins offense at least does occasional fun things, right? Yeah, the Vikings offense has just been, even with Kyler Murray back, I think the hope is that, you know, as he gets his sea legs, you do see glimpses of potential there in terms of him pushing the ball downfield. I thought in the second half he looked better, but for me to take them seriously, not in the division, but as a competitor, you just need that offense to be average, right? Because the defense is obviously top 3 in the NFL.
8: Mina, how's your Brown fans? They're
2: grabbing numbers.
8: How's your Brown fans? They're 3-1. I understand most fans are selfish. They want their own feel good. That's what they care about most. But how should Brown fans be cheering for this team, considering who the guy is that's playing quarterback for that team?
2: Well, you have a feel-good story in Cleveland, which is the young players look awesome.
8: Yes.
2: And when you draft a quarterback next year, it's going to be an actually good situation. So that's the feel-good story. And by the way, whenever I say that, people are like, well, they're going to keep Deshaun, not for $200 million, which is how much they would owe him because of all the shenanigans in the past. And so anyways, he's been fine. He's been up and down. I think, like, for example, obviously in the Thursday night game, he had a really good first half and a really bad second half, and it didn't kind of matter. But I think when I watch them, the thing that jumps out to me is just the two receivers they drafted look awesome. They're really good at getting yards after the catch. They have the second. Actually, they rank first in the NFL in yards after contact, which I think speaks to the nature of the offense, which doesn't ask Deshaun to push it downfield very much. And then defensively, a lot of the young players look good, too. Verse looks great. Obviously, big player to the Myles Garrett trade. So this is a fun, young team. It would be a fun story this year, I think, from an underdog perspective, if not for the quarterback. But if you're a Browns fan, I think you can compartmentalize a little.
4: Mina, 4 weeks in, it feels like we still have no idea what to make of this Raiders team. How is Kirk Cousins pulling this off?
2: Because
4: he was terrible in Atlanta.
8: I love him.
2: On the play against Kansas City, because, you know, when I watch, like, sometimes an older quarterback, like an Aaron Rodgers, I'm like, you know, his ball's coming out fast. He doesn't want to get hit, whatever. Kirk Cousins, my thought process, if you show me a good Kirk Cousins stat line, I'm thinking not pressured, ball out quick, zone coverage, picking it apart, smart, obviously played a long time, he's pretty accurate. But that's not what happened. He was making throws under pressure. Like rolling out, extending, like that makes no sense. So I don't know. I don't know if it's sustainable. The offense is extremely well designed. Tight ends are obviously awesome. The line is playing well. And then I think a lot of the additions they made on defense are good too. You know, Nakobe Dean's been balling. Crosby looks great. So they're definitely like a legit team. I don't have them as like a Super Bowl contender in the top tier of the AFC, but they are a hard out for sure.
8: What do you do with the Falcons here? Because I've been telling the guys, I could see this team winning that division, making a deep run. They just needed a competent quarterback. Now they have one in Michael Penix, and they've averaged 40 a game since he came back.
2: Yeah, I think, first of all, it absolutely can win this division.
8: Yes.
2: Right?
8: Yes.
2: Is the NFC South better than the NFC East? I kind of think so.
5: That's a very good question. NFC, well.
4: Panthers, we love Bryce Young here, yeah. Well,
5: yeah, but Jacksonville, we love Bryce Young.
6: We are big Tyler Shuck fans.
4: Yeah, I'm more Bryce Young nowadays.
5: And the Bucks are back in it.
2: Shuck Boy or a young pup. I like them both. They're both, by the way, the Atlanta Falcons, those guys are all like, we were talking about the Browns, and you really can root for all of them. Like, what a great, like, Penix, aw, Bryce Young, aw. Like, what a great story. Ty Shuck, aw. Like, they're really likable. Yeah, the Falcons, so here's the thing about the Falcons. The offense has been awesome. I really want to see if they could play from behind, because right now it's Bijan and then play action, right? What happens if you take that off the table? I'm interested in seeing the quarterback and the passing game in those circumstances. But thus far, I mean, who cares? You don't have to play from behind. You're scoring at will, and that's what they've been doing. And then the more surprising thing to me is the pass rush. I thought it would be cheeks, and they're getting after it. The defensive tackle dude, like the defensive line has been really good. That to me is probably the most shocking part, more so than even Penix.
6: After one of the most embarrassing losses, is it all over for Aaron Glenn?
8: Please tell Mikey it's so. Please.
2: I kind of think it was regardless, Mikey. Right. Yeah. Like, you know,
6: but I mean, it was
2: the offense showed some fun. I mean, he's really struggled. Clock management issues, game, like it's been. Because sometimes with you're like, how much do I blame the coach, right? But there's been multiple instances already this season where you're like, what are you doing, dude? And his side of the ball is not playing well, the defense. So I do think it's funny because I thought Bowles was going to be the first man out, but
5: no.
2: He had cardiac Bowles. He came back.
5: Yes.
2: I love when he looks happy.
5: Yes, he's two games under 500 with the Bucs. He's still the coach. He's been there for 5 years.
2: he's just great.
5: He's
2: yeah.
5: Cute. You're right. He's adorable.
2: I do not think Aaron Glenn is going to be the Jets coach next season.
5: Yes.
4: Mina, after that win at Buffalo, where's your level of concern with Drake May and this Patriot offense?
2: I think that he'll be fine. I think you saw against Buffalo a lot of improvement in terms of like just his confidence. I think what was cool about that game was that he was pushing the ball downfield, throwing in tight windows, even everything, you know, that's transpired before that game in terms of the interceptions, some of the bad decisions. He did not look like a quarterback who was like cowed by it. I think that's really cool. I think getting AJ Brown back is going to be massive though for that offense. And I think it looks like he'll be back, I think week six or something, if not next week, the week after. But it's a really, really, I think losing him was a bigger deal than people thought.
5: The Mina Kimes Show featuring Lenny. Tell Lenny I said hello. Plus, you can check her out pregame for Eagles and Jags this Sunday. I'm so excited for you that you're doing that. That's so awesome. Last question here on the way out for you, Mina. What the hell is going on with the Chargers? What is happening?
2: Oh, God. Yeah. It's a disaster. hey, there's a sneaky hot seat, Jim Harbaugh.
5: Yes.
2: How come no one talks about, he's made some, I mean.
5: Yeah.
2: Especially, right?
5: Yes.
2: Especially when you're the CEO head coach. Like, this is you, dude. And it's everything.
5: Yes.
2: But yeah, it's pretty rough out there. It's funny, right? The great Herbert Tua roars.
5: Yes.
2: You remember those? And yes. Now it just feels like there's no winners right yes. now. There's
5: I mean,
2: no
5: Mina,
2: winners.
5: You have all these massive platforms. You drive NFL conversation like nobody else. Why don't you start that with Jim Harbaugh? He should be on the hot seat. Yes, go ahead. Come on.
2: if they go 0-7, I'll courageously lead the charge.
5: So
2: seven.
5: Great.
2: I just chose seven again for no reason.
5: All right, Mina, get out of here. Check her out wherever you get your podcast. The Mina Kimes Show featuring Lenny, and also this Sunday, Eagles Jags pregame show. We appreciate it. Thank you for doing it.
2: Stay safe out there, guys.
5: Okay, thank you. 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
17: Was one of them, but there's, you know, it's not like we've had these great, great matchups to start off the year.
18: Oklahoma, Michigan looked like one. Obviously, the teams have turned out to not be as good, so.
17: But there's people that have pointed out maybe Indiana's schedule to start off the year, you know, not great. I think that's been discussed on this show. Tony did say in regards to the Big Ten schedule, that the season is going to start way better than it does moving forward. We're committed to that. We get the 2014 playoff. You're going to see many more competitive games scheduled. We don't need to say we'll do it. We actually commit to doing it and working. So that is something to where it does open up the door with the expansion that you are going to get teams that are willing to risk playing better games.
18: But we all understand what's being debated right now. Is the SEC is saying they want to have 10 games versus Power 4 opponents in writing, like as a part of this expansion to 24 teams football playoff to allow there to be more similar scheduling, which I'm not really sure why you wouldn't do that if you're the Big Ten. I really don't get as to why that is. Maybe you have a team like Indiana who pushes back, who's...
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1: Our buddy Frank Caliendo is in studio. It is great to see him. He has three shows over the weekend. Palm Beach Improv, one tonight, two tomorrow, Saturday. I'm going to the early one Saturday. I have to get to sleep early. Three shows over two nights. How are you, Frank?
2: You have to go to sleep early because you have a show late on Monday. That's classic Stugazian thinking.
1: Don't you find that you go to bed earlier as you get older?
2: I go to bed. I'm on Gruden time, man. Gruden, he's always like, you know, I get up at 3 a.m. every morning. I'm like, what time do you go to bed? 6 p.m. Like, yeah, that doesn't count. You don't get to brag about your 3 a.m. wake up. That's a tinkle break. That's what that is.
1: I have some things I want to talk to you about, but I was wondering, I've never asked you this. Do you get nervous before you go on stage?
2: Not really. I mean, there might be a show or something, like sometimes TV a little bit.
1: Right.
2: But not so much a show on stage. Maybe a corporate event because that's so big and you want them to be really happy.
1: Sure.
2: But when you're there for a show that people are all there and paying to see you, it's already, you feel welcomed.
1: Right, because you were texting me as you were going out on stage, and I'm like, man, I'd be a nervous wreck if I was doing this.
2: Oh, no. No, that was in Chicago last week. Yeah, right. So not my hometown. I grew up in Milwaukee, but along with the Italians, I'm not allowed to talk about anymore.
1: Yes.
2: They're all from Chicago.
1: By the way, the people of Palm Beach would prefer if your shows were earlier.
2: I mean, well, you know what? I do.
1: Know your audience, right?
2: I like the early shows. As I get older, my audience gets older too. And some young people are like, why is the show so early? I go, because your parents are coming too.
1: Yes. why were you, when you walked in here, by the way, you stressed me out.
2: Yeah.
1: You're like, I'll be there in 8 minutes. I'll be there in 7 minutes. I'll be there in 6 minutes. And I'm like, I'm not going anywhere. Stop stressing me out. But when you walked in, you were filled with stress. You're on the phone with Tesla. Like,
2: well, no, I'm going back and forth because I just bought a new one. I love the car. And it has we had them put the garage door opener. For some reason, the garage door doesn't come with it.
1: Right.
2: But, which I couldn't care less about because I love the cars.
1: Yes.
2: But it doesn't. And then after they fix something, now there's like this smell of maybe plastic or something. But I'm not home to do it. My wife is texting me, who I wouldn't believe. I think she's making it up. But my son verified it.
1: Validated
2: that there is a real problem with that it smells like. But then I'm texting back and forth in the app on Tesla and saying, hey, is there, they said, well, we don't think anything happened when we fixed what we just fixed. I'm like, I don't care about that. Is it going to blow up? Is there a chance that it could blow up?
1: Yes.
2: I don't need, you know, Elon being, it seemed like there was going to be something. Like he's on Joe Rogan saying, wow, oh my God, pull up that Tesla blowing up. Yeah. And then,
1: there's a Madden in there somewhere.
2: There's a little bit. South African, lost a little bit here.
3: We have so many great people. We've got so many great people here, the best people. Yeah. I mean, not just Stugatz, and I'm doing Quiet Trump. We got a very quiet Trump. We got to be very, very quiet. I'm hunting wabbits.
1: Yes.
3: But we're doing so many great things. We've got so many great people. We've got the great Mayor McCheese. Have you heard of him? He's doing a great job over there at McDonald's. Mayor McCheese, Officer Big Mac, and Elon McMuffin. They all do a good job.
1: Frank, it delighted me.
2: I know what you're going at this.
1: Well, nothing has made me happier today. A little birdie told me that your name popped up, in the Epstein files.
2: Yeah.
1: And if there's a file you don't want your name popping up in,
2: you don't talk about it if you're in there for bad reasons, right? Not that there's anything good about it.
1: You don't offer it up to anyone. Yes.
2: But there is. So when that stuff came out, my wife texts me and goes, Joey has something to tell you, my son. I go, what? She goes, he's just got to tell you. So he goes, he texts me, you know, because we're standing next to each other, but my son's still texting me.
1: Right.
2: He's like, you know, the Epstein files. I'm like, yeah, I've heard him. He goes, do you think you're in them? I'm like, what? And when I was at the Palm Beach Improv, the old Palm Beach Improv, not the new one, which is tremendous. A lot of people talking about the new Palm Beach Improv in Wellington.
1: You're going to name it after yourself, aren't you?
2: Apparently, Jeffrey Epstein. We have got the airport, and now we're going to have a comedy club. We're going to combine the two. We're going to have a comedy club airport. We're going to have a helipad. A helipad, and we're going to take LeBron James to all his games, even though he doesn't like me. Even though he doesn't like me. So he Googled, or he looked at justice.gov, searched my name in the Epstein files, and there I popped up because they were... Epstein and his cronies bought tickets and came to a show.
1: Right.
2: And they were deciding whether to come to the early show, like you.
1: I only know the early show.
2: The early show. They were coming to the late show. And the funny, not funny, the terrible thing on the ticket says 18 and over. So I got these tickets on. It's on justice.gov. It's me, my name on there. And you know, people are like,

0: the wrong reasons, but if you're in that tangentially, you're like, eh, okay, yes. I could deal with it.
1: Did you save the ticket, a screenshot? Are you honored?
0: You can just look it up anytime you want. That stuff, there's only so many things are blacked out. So many things.
1: Wait, so what show was he supposed to come to?
0: I'd have to look and see.
1: Did he come to the show, or was it over by then?
0: I don't know, wink. No, I honestly don't know. But here's the even creepier thing. Okay. I didn't even notice this, but I think it's on my son's birthday, and my family was with me.
1: Wow.
0: So that's even creepier. Yeah. I don't know if that was the email. I don't know if that was the email or the date they came, but it's right. So weird to see his name on a ticket and then my name and then in email exchanges going, are we going to the late show Caliendo, yes, or the early show Caliendo?
1: Well, the weird thing is seeing your name in the Epstein files. I mean,
0: I don't know. Could be worse, or could it? Not really.
1: I don't think it could. At least he was a fan, though.
0: Is that? And I didn't think it could get worse, and it just did.
1: But I did.
0: How did I become the creepy one on your show?
1: I don't know.
0: How did that happen?
1: I don't know. I am sorry. Listen, Palm Beach Improv.
2: That's really good. That's what happened. You did do a stugach. What you gonna do?
1: One show tonight. Two shows on Saturday. Palm Beach Improv. You know I love the movie Independence Day.
0: Yes.
1: Okay. And so I have put a speech in front of you, the famous speech by Bill Pullman. But I always wondered what that speech would sound like had they cast Al Pacino as the role of President of the United States of America.
3: Good morning. In less than an hour, aircraft from here will join others from around the world, and you will be launching the largest aerial battle in the history of mankind. Mankind. That word should have new meaning, mm-hmm, for all of us today.
1: Robert De Niro.
3: We cannot be consumed by our petty differences anymore. No, we cannot. I'm adding little bits here. Okay? Little bits.
1: Do whatever you want.
3: We will be united in our common interest. Perhaps it's fate that today is the 4th of July, and you will once again be fighting for our freedom.
1: Mel Kiper.
4: Talk about tyranny. Not from any tyranny, oppression, or persecution, but from annihilation. We're fighting for our right to live, to exist, and at the end of the day, we should win the day. The 4th of July will no longer be known as an American holiday, but as the day when the world declared in one voice, we will not go quietly into the night and also eat as many hot dogs as possible.
1: John Gruden.
4: I tell you what, man, I'm thinking about those hot dogs there. We will not vanish. This actually would be pretty good as a Gruden, man.
1: Yes,
4: we will not vanish without a fight.
1: Yeah, I almost want you to start over and do the entire thing.
4: We're probably going to, man. We're going to live on. We're going to survive. Today we celebrate our Independence Day. Let's start this thing over.
1: Yes.
4: Let's do a little Robin Williams. Doing a reverse thing. You ever seen Mork and Minnie, man? Yeah. Good morning. In less than an hour, aircraft from here will join others from around the world, and we will be launching the largest aerial battle in the history of mankind. Mankind, man! That's one word that should have a new meaning for all of us today. We can't be consumed by our petty differences anymore. We will be united in our common interest. Perhaps it's fate that today is the 4th of July, man. And you will once again be fighting for our freedom, not from tyranny, oppression, or persecution, but from annihilation, man. We're fighting for our right to live, to exist. And should we win the day, the 4th of July will no longer be known as an American holiday. I love America, man. But as the day when the world declared in one voice, we will not go quietly into the night. We will not vanish without a fight. We're going to live on. We're going to survive. Today, we will celebrate Spider 2 by Banana Man.
1: It was better as gritted.
4: Independence Day. I'll tell you what. Listen, we'd have kicked those aliens' asses if we had Spider 2 by Banana back. They're running Tampa 3. Come on, man. What are we going to do? We're on Spider 2 by. You know who the primary is on Spider 2 by Banana?
1: Who?
4: The fullback, man. It's the fullback.
1: I'm tempted to have you do it as every character. I just want to hear like the first line and what it would sound like if Bill Walton did it.
4: Good morning. How great is this? It's actually

0: probably not great at all in less than an hour, which will be the time I get to the middle of the speech. Aircraft from here will join others from around the world, and you'll be launching the largest aerial battle in the history of Western civilization and mankind.
1: All right, I'm just trying it out to see how it sounds. Two shows, Palm Beach Improv. He has one tonight. He has two tomorrow. Jim Rome, just doing the first sentence.
2: Good morning. What is up? In less than an hour, aircraft from here will join others from around the world, and you'll be launching the largest aerial battle in the history of mankind. Mankind. What a great word.
1: Do you think that speech would, like, if Morgan Freeman did it, it'd be more controlled. I'm not certain it would get the troops pumped up, but I'd like to hear it anyway.
3: Good morning. In less than an hour, aircraft from here will join others from around the world, and you will be launching the largest aerial battle in the history of mankind. Mankind. That word should have new meaning for all of us today.
1: Freeman's actually perfect.
3: It's quite good. I did play the president a couple times.
1: My wife loves your Freeman the most. That's her favorite character.
3: Ah, well, she's a nice lady.
1: Who also wants to go to the early show on Saturday.
3: The early show at Palm Beach Improv.
1: Way to promote it, buddy. Morgan, I'm sorry.
3: No problem.
1: Frank, do you get tired doing this? Like, how long before you get tired?
4: Once the shows are sold out, I'm tired.
1: So before they come out to see you.
4: Yeah.
1: Okay.
4: Yeah.
1: All right, make them tired, everyone. Buy tickets, Palm Beach Improv. He has shows tonight and two shows on Saturday. Thank you for doing this. Great to see you, buddy.
4: Great to see you, my man.
1: Yes.
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17: Sean Payton confirming that he will resume calling the offensive plays in the Mile High City. The Davis Webb experiment has been sent to the freezer. By taking over the play call, isn't Broncos coach Sean Payton essentially admitting that all the big fanfare this offseason, the offensive strategy changes, was a spectacular fail, a spectacular miscalculation? So Sean Payton hired the chef. He approved the menu. He bought the groceries. And now he's complaining the food tastes terrible. Well, Sean, either screwed up the menu, you hired the wrong chef, or you bought the wrong groceries. The Broncos offense, out of 32 teams, ranks 27th in the NFL.
14: 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Jason Smith.
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23: Bears at a Super Bowl with the Cowboys. He went on to coach the Bears for 11 seasons. His 85 team that won Super Bowl 20 went down as one of the greatest in NFL history. Here he was after that victory.
24: It was a long wait, but it was worth it. I tell you, a lot of dreams have been fulfilled and a lot of frustrations have been ended.
23: Bears quarterback Caleb Williams was a limited participant in practice today for the first time since injuring his hamstring 3 weeks ago. The Bears also ruled out running back Kyle Menungai for Sunday's game at Green Bay because of a toe injury. Ravens ruled out quarterback Lamar Jackson for Sunday night's game at Atlanta because of an ankle injury. Tyler Huntley will start. The Philadelphia Eagles just ruled out running back Saquon Barkley for Sunday's game in London against the Jaguars because of a hamstring injury. I'm Isaac Lowenkron.
14: Portions of the show are recorded. You want winners? He went 0 for 14 picking bowl games.
1: God bless football.
14: You want hot takes? He said Patrick Mahomes would be a disaster.
1: Really?
14: You want baseball news? He doesn't even know who Kyle Tucker is.
1: Oh, okay.
14: In his personal record book, Kevin Durant hasn't won a ring yet.
1: I'm just telling you that's what he's doing.
14: You're listening to the man who made falling upwards an art form.
1: It's crazy.
14: This is Stu Gotts and Company, live.
1: It is college football with Stu Gotts and Bear. We're headed into a big week 6, and look who's here. It's T-Bob. And we'll get to him. We'll get to him in just a second. Bear, I was laughing. We were talking right before we started here about the Mario Cristobal interview that we did yesterday. And T-Bob was commenting on what a hard ass Mario Cristobal is. And I was saying, that's Mario Cristobal wacky. That's as wacky as I've ever heard. Yeah. Mario Cristobal on the air. He really came out of his shell. I mean,
25: I was going to say, we did such a great job at just schmoozing him and putting him in a complete comfort zone that we were able to get some laughs and some yucks and some talking about cracks in the pavement in Miami and coffee places. Yeah. He was good.
0: Yes. Now I'll say this. I said that dude's just like he's a no-nonsense guy. But to be fair to him, I don't want to be misconstrued here. I've done a lot of very boring interviews with coaches, where they're just not saying anything of interest. They clearly don't want to be there. Mario was not that. His just his kind of baseline is like no nonsense, just football and kicking ass and working hard.
1: Yes.
0: But you can be funny from that baseline. And he was like, he was open, sincere, but his baseline is just like one of the most tough kind of badass exteriors that I've ever talked to.
1: Yes.
0: Made a fan out of me.
1: Yeah.
25: Well, how about getting into the First Amendment? Talking about culture, constitution, and the Canes. I mean, the three C's.
1: Yes, the one thing I noticed though during that interview, Mikey A, was that T. Bob did not call him Krista Fraud. I mean,
0: No, dude. I said I talked a lot of. I thought about doing the Chris Fraud line, but he intimidated me out of it within like the first 5 minutes of the interview. I was like, no, I don't.
1: I've known Mario for 2 decades. I was sweating during that interview. I mean.
25: You would have done it to Lincoln Riley.
1: You would have done it to Lincoln.
25: You would have said it to Lincoln Riley.
1: Yep.
0: I would love to go to a Miami Tuesday practice. I mean, I bet you it is violent out there.
1: Yes.
0: Like in a day and age where we worry about the direction of the game, losing its soul, losing its edge.
1: No. Nope.
0: I bet you Miami Tuesday practice is bloody.
1: Yes. So Mario is the gatekeeper.
25: Probably arrange that.
1: He's the gatekeeper of old school. He is. He really is. Tuesday during a bye week, it would be just as intense, by the way. So it's interesting. Yeah. Yep. T-Bob. So we have a big week 6 coming up. We have Alabama. We have Georgia. The more things change, the more they stay the same. There is some weather to factor into this equation, but take it away as we head into a big week 6 here.
0: Stu Got Spare, thanks for having me back in, guys. Love getting to hang out here with the whole family. Yes. Okay, so I want to get into a couple storylines before we get into some of this weekend's game. But we do have a great slate coming up this weekend, chock full of narratives and storyline. These are stuff we love as college football fans. But coming out of last week, imagine this. There's drama in Ann Arbor. So after the loss last week, tight end Zach Marshall hops in a group text. Now, unfortunately, I have gotten to the age where I'm not entirely clear which app the screenshots are coming from. It looks like maybe Instagram, if I had to guess, potentially Snapchat. But the point is, he's in a group message, and he's ripping on the Michigan coaches, specifically OC Jason Beck, talking about how they don't know what they're doing. He told the tight ends there's no value in the room, saying Bryce Underwood's not the problem. It's the coaches, right? He even signs off with, I never said this. Do not share this anywhere.
1: Right.
0: And then, of course, somebody in the group text ends up sharing all the screenshots on social media.
1: Yes,
25: he needs to learn the invisible ink a little bit on iPhone, on text.
1: No, he needs to learn that when you he needs to learn that when you end the group text by saying this doesn't leave the group text, it's leaving the group text. That's what he needs to learn.
25: That too.
0: And so I'll be clear about this. Whoever leaked it, you're a scumbag. That's betrayal of friendship. Like that sucks. Whatever. Yep. That said, and by the way, Zach did, he ends up having to come out and apologize. He, written letter. He says, you know, last weekend after the hours after we lost, I made some inappropriate comments that I regret.
25: Sure.
0: And blah, blah, blah. No, wanted lost to the team. Yeah, exactly. So that's what I want to get. Like, this is how players talk. And to be fair, like, if I reach back into my own experience in a college football locker room, we used to talk about Les Miles like this quite a bit, right? like we were winning in spite of him instead of because of him.
1: Right.
0: That said, with older age, I've maybe softened that a bit, right? And you're like, well, I mean, look at the coaches, whatever. The point is, though, Jason Beck is getting a free pass, Bear. We rip Bryce Underwood to shreds every single week. Jason Beck is the highest paid offensive coordinator in the entire country, who is currently at the head of maybe the worst offense in the entire country.
25: Yeah, about what is it, 120 yard run, I think they have so far this year. The running game is non-existent. And it's one thing, and Joel Klatt was talking about this on the broadcast the other day, about how you look at the parts of the Michigan offense and they just don't seem to mesh what Jason Beck wants to do. Now, is it that, or is it Jason Beck not really the personnel that he has. But if you look at the offensive line that they have at Michigan compared to the offensive line that they had at Utah, and the way those guys at Utah moved and shifted and were able to go kind of side to side compared with Michigan, but straight ahead kind of power run game tackle, like there could be some truth to that.
1: Yeah.
25: There certainly is, but this is clearly a situation where they just have to get through this year. I don't know if a bowl game is in the cards for Michigan this year. They're going to lose to Oregon. They're going to lose to Ohio State, and UCLA might go there and beat them, and that puts a 6-6 ceiling.
1: It feels
25: on
1: like
25: them year one.
1: Yes, it feels like they're losing the bye week here. I have them at 3-3 right now. I mean, so
0: yeah. You might as well, and really 3-3 with the caveat that it's truly 2-4.
1: Yes,
0: because right, West correct. Michigan.
1: T-Bob, Bear.
25: Are you on Telegram, T-Bob?
0: No. Is that a messaging app? Did I buy drugs? Did I buy drugs off? I don't know why.
25: No, that's a good end-to-end encrypted one that you might want to a lot of sensitive information is thrown around on Telegram.
1: Did I buy drugs?
0: I think that's maybe how me and one of my friends of the past used to communicate for such things.
1: I have a question for both of you. Is this the fastest a coach has ever lost a locker room, Kyle Whittingham in Michigan? I mean, whew.
0: It's damn near, man. Again, he looks to be kind of over his head a little bit, and I'm probably reading too much into it, and so much of this is results based. But again, we've talked about on the show, like, when he's at Utah, he's a god, he's a king. Yep. And granted, they want him out of there, but still, people were always pleased with him. The expectation is just so much different at Michigan. And this, Bear, you hit the nail on the head. And this is my biggest problem with Beck. Like you said, he wants to run the same thing he was running at Utah, this sort of horizontally attacking rushing game, but he doesn't have the dogs for it. Like, it may sound like a funny sentence, but you don't have Caleb Lomu and Spencer Freneau. Like, at Michigan, you don't have the tackles you had at Utah, right? Like, Michigan's success last year, where they were one of the better rushing teams in the entire country, it was all downhill. It was in the middle. And great coaches, especially now, this is like accepted, I almost think, as like inherent truth. Great coaches in the modern age will always adapt their system, their play callings, to highlight their personnel strengths. It does not appear like Beck is doing that. And that's a mistake that I thought we were well past. The sort of my way or the highway approach. Right. And again, the thing that makes it even crazier is, for all the crap we've talked about Underwood, he's not the highest paid quarterback in the entire country. Like, yeah, he got the big deal out of high school, but Mensa makes more. Like, there's a tons of quarterbacks, probably like 20.
1: Yes.
0: Damn near that make more money than Bryce Underwood. Jason Beck is the highest paid OC in the country, turning in the worst results. He has to figure it out, or he's got to get out of there. Like that, Stu, calling for Jason Beck's job already?
1: Yeah, I thought Bear was going to respond to you there, but I do like that you're calling for an OC. Why should it be any different, okay, in college, especially with all the money being thrown around, than it is now in the NFL in terms of coaches and having a short leash? I understand a fan base who prides itself on its football team, on its program, being upset because they don't like how this looks for Michigan. And they want people fired. And I understand that. They're spending money. They're spending money on tickets. They're spending money in terms of going to the games. They're spending quality time away from things they probably should be doing that are more important, going and supporting Michigan football. And if they want an OC and a coach out, I don't blame them. In this day and age, I don't care if it's 2 weeks, 3 weeks, 5 weeks, a year, 2 years, it doesn't matter. If you're not happy with the product on the field, you're going to hear from the fans. So what?
25: And especially like you look at the people supporting the pay for play and the NIL, like the money aspect of it, like the only, like the attachment they have after he hears $8 million. Like,
1: right.
25: It's the emotional attachment of rooting for them.
1: Yes.
25: So if it's not bringing them joy, if it's not bringing them pleasure in watching Michigan football right now, yeah, they got a right to be upset.
1: My apologies for not knowing this, but can any student, any alum, can they donate to the NIL collective? Can they do that? Okay. Yeah. So now you have fans who are giving their own money to a collective to go get good players. And of course they're going to be upset if the coaches and players aren't good.
0: I stumbled upon a philosophical, but I'll be interested to see how the market plays this out, right? Because one of the reasons why, Stu, people are hung up on making decisions like that is because the coaching buyouts, right?
1: Yeah.
0: Head coaching buyouts are insane. It's a cottage industry that the shadow lord of college football, Jimmy Sexton, has created. More power to him. It's unbelievable. But Bear, to me in the past, buyout culture was always rooted in the idea that in order to win at recruiting, you needed to have the recruits feel like, okay, this guy's going to be here. And that was kind of the core tenet, right? I need long-term security so I can sell long-term security to my recruits. That has never been more irrelevant than right now. The kids will leave way faster than the coach will. They'll go everywhere. Like, people bounce around 24/7. So I just wonder, Bear, is there a world where we see this buyout market go away? Because I don't know how you justify it right now. Or maybe we're just too far gone.
25: I can only hope that that's the case. The Sexton buyout clauses and him leveraging guys against each other for jobs and putting room. Like you talk about a cottage industry, just like you said, it's been ridiculous. But I think we're seeing that now where something has to go away in the finances of building a college football team.
1: Yes.
25: The coaching buyout is probably the easiest one to get rid of because you need money for players. Like Florida State, what they're going through right now, redoing their stadium, and they don't have the money to buy out Mike Norvell, which they want to. And who knows, maybe Mike Norvell and Florida State win Friday night at Louisville, and they're headed into the Miami game with a little bit of momentum. But I think there needs to be a little bit more of a judicious look at where you're allocating your resources, because paying players and getting talent in play is the way to win right now. And you bring in guys and they're going to be maybe attached to a coach and they might leave. But yeah, you need to figure out a way to kind of lessen the financial strain on potentially making a positive change in your football program.
0: Well, it's not just Florida State. I mean, word out of South Carolina is that the Gamecocks might be in the same boat with Shane Beamer. They're just like, dude, we just don't. I mean, even if we wanted to, it just doesn't make financial sense at this point. So I hope that starts to right itself a little bit. But don't forget, Michigan has failed to score 20 points in 5 of the first 6 games. It's got awful. All right. Now, let's get to some of the games this week, because we got the big one, as you said, Stu.
1: Yes.
0: If you're a fan of Led Zeppelin, the song remains the same.
1: Right.
0: You look up, and what do you know? It's Georgia at Alabama. A couple of gods doing battle in the sky as us mere mortals watch upon from the shores. This is like China and U.S. going to full nuclear war. Superpowers of our age going toe-to-toe. Bear, what's your early read on this one?
25: My early read is clearly weather dependent. I wonder if rain and bad weather may be kind of a thing that helps Georgia in this game. I'm not sure Alabama is stout in the trenches and stopping the run.
1: Right.
25: If it becomes a game where you're looking at Georgia and it's going to be primarily placed on the ground, it might favor Georgia. However, the flip, and not to dance around the answer to the question, is maybe that helps Keelan Russell in his run game, and Georgia chasing him around a sloppy field could be a problem as well. But ultimately, I think Georgia up front is going to be by far the best team that Alabama has faced so far. Georgia getting points in this game, I think, is very attractive to me. It's amazing. You look at what Georgia's done throughout the last however many years, and yeah, they've had their highs and winning SEC titles and national championships and tons of great NFL players. Alabama has been their kryptonite, man. Like ending a 40-something game regular season win streak a couple of years ago, a 33-game home winning streak last year. Then Bama got annihilated in the SEC championship game. So a little bit of revenge for Georgia. Feels like I think Georgia ultimately could be the best team in the country. Alabama has been fantastic so far and beaten 4 Power 4 teams. And Russell looks great and the receivers look good again. I still have a couple of questions about their defense, though, and I wonder if Georgia might be the team on Saturday night to finally expose them.
0: More college football with Stu Gotts and the Bear next.
14: It's the NLCS, and it's set. The LA Dodgers.
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10: 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Same old Cowboys. 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So they do have an offense capable of putting up points. But they only scored 16 last night. 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And Thursday night, one word, embarrassing. The Cowboys gave up 419 yards to an undrafted rookie quarterback playing on the road in his second career start. Tough to win games that way.
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0: with T-Bob and Bear. But first, let's go to Sherman Oaks. That's coming up in just a minute. Sherman Oaks, Ike has a sports update.
1: Thank you, Stu Godsend. We begin with a fresh baseball note. The Cleveland Guardians just announced that Gavin Williams will start tonight's deciding Game 5 against the White Sox. Williams pitched the final inning of Cleveland's Game 4 victory on Wednesday. First pitch this evening at 8 p.m. Eastern. Pro Football Hall of Famer Mike Ditka has passed away at the age of 86. As a tight end, Ditka won an NFL championship with the Bears, a Super Bowl with the Cowboys, and went on to coach the Bears for 11 seasons.
2: All you got to do is want it as much as we know we want it. We want it that much. Let's go.
1: His 85 team that won Super Bowl 20 went down as one of the greatest teams in NFL history. Bears quarterback Caleb Williams is a limited participant in practice today for the first time since injuring his hamstring 3 weeks ago. The Bears also ruled out running back Kyle Manungai for Sunday's game at Green Bay because of a toe injury. The Baltimore Ravens ruled out quarterback Lamar Jackson for Sunday night's game at Atlanta because of an ankle injury. Tyler Huntley will start in his place. The Philadelphia Eagles ruled out running back Saquon Barkley and receiver Devontae Smith for Sunday's game in London against the Jacksonville Jaguars, each because of hamstring injuries. Meanwhile, Los Angeles Chargers starting left tackle Rashawn Slater underwent ankle surgery yesterday, and he is going to be placed on injured reserve. That is what is trending. Stu Gotts, let's turn things back over to you.
0: It is college football with Stu Gotts and Bear. We're headed into a big week six, and look who's here. It's T-Bob. T-Bob, I've heard a lot of people say in the last couple of weeks, they feel like top to bottom, Georgia is the best team in the country. Mm-hmm. Do you agree with that?
3: Yeah, I mean, it's really the only reason where you would maybe give some pushback up to this point is that they haven't played the hardest schedule.
0: Right.
3: But, I mean, everybody that they've played, and maybe there's a little bit to be said about Oklahoma, but they've dog-walked them. Like they've looked they've looked damn near perfect.
0: Yeah.
4: I mean, Heisman Trophy winner, John Mateer.
0: Yeah.
3: Yeah. And we'll get to Mateer because Oklahoma's got the Red River coming up this weekend. So I was looking just at like ranks, you know, within conference just to see where these two teams are. And they're both elite. They're both basically 1 and 2 in almost everything. However, Bear, you did hit on maybe one of the biggest areas of separations and one of the question marks that I would have here, which is when Alabama is on offense, they have once again struggled a bit with giving up negative plays, with allowing people into that backfield, creating sacks, creating TFLs. Georgia's been damn near perfect in that regard. But now they've overcome it because, like, look at the 3rd and 19 against right. Mississippi State.
4: Yep.
3: Keelan Russell's incredible. He can make explosive plays, but I don't think you're going to be able to do that against this Georgia defense, who another area of separation, Georgia is the best by far at the conference at preventing explosive plays, forcing everything underneath, while Alabama, on the other hand, that's been a bit leaky for them. So that's something to watch coming up this week. And I have a question for y'all about Georgia. You look at Kirby Smart. When he takes over and then he wins those national championships, it appeared at that time that this was the heir to the throne,
0: yes,
3: right?
0: Yes.
3: That we were going to trade one empire for another and that he was going to rip off national championships at a rate that Nick Saban did. Now, he hasn't done that. And you can say, oh, well, it's because the sport changed underneath him, around him. And I think that is true. However, yes. I think there's another element here, and that is Todd Monken and Stetson Bennett. When you look at when Georgia finally got over the hump, Monken and Stetson Bennett were as powerful of a combination as we have ever seen in college football when it came to big games specifically, playoffs, national championships. They always showed up. They always balled out. Look what Munkin's gone on to do. He was great at Southern Miss. He was excellent with Lamar. He's now got the Browns sitting at 3-1. Mm-hmm. Like, you go from Munkin to Bobo, it's never been as good. And for all the talent you've had at quarterback, nobody ever did it like that walk-on kid that never should have been able to. So, like, I think there's some more to be said about it's not just the sport changing around Georgia while they haven't managed to occupy the heights. Like maybe Smart never was fully Saban, just 90% of him.
4: No, his staff has clearly been fantastic. And I remember having a conversation with Kirby last year, and I think I phrased it like, who is like your all-time favorite player or the one player that you wish you could have on your team this year or every year. And Brock Bowers, I think, was he's like all of them, but Brock Bowers, just because I like having fantastic players. I think you mentioned Bobo and Monken and Stetson. I think the impact that Bowers had on that's probably the reason why they didn't win three straight national titles, is because Bowers got hurt in that 24 season, was it?
3: Yeah,
4: 2020, and then did not get back to the playoff that year. So like they lost Alabama in the SEC championship, and they should have been in the playoff, but they weren't. And long story, but I think the importance of Bowers to that team has really hurt the passing attack. You look at the last couple of years, the ability to stretch the ball downfield hasn't been there. It's been a little bit better this year with some of the young kids that they have, and we'll see what happens on Saturday night.
0: I want to talk about Kalen DeBoer in a second, but T-Bob, just so we're clear on what it is you're saying here, is it time to start questioning Kirby Smart? Is that what you're saying? I mean, because we haven't seen the results we thought we were going to see?
3: I guess I think what I'm saying more
4: guys
3: so.
4: Guys won the SEC title last 2 years.
0: And so, hey, listen, I didn't ask you, I asked him.
3: He's being judged against an impossible bar here. He's being judged against the Saban bar, right? But it's because it looked so clear that he was going to be that guy. He's still an incredible coach. And I'm Kirby Smart's still a top tier coach, but the bottom line is between the sport changing around him and him continuing to stick with Bobo for better or worse. It's kind of Georgia fans. Right. That's who they, that's their patsy, their scapegoat. Mm-hmm. That's who they blame everything on.
4: Yes,
3: there might be something there.
0: Yes.
3: When you look at what's happened to the offense since Monken. Now, last year they were anemic when it came to explosive plays. They're very efficient fundamental. They have improved there this year. And I wonder, again, if that's going to be the difference in this game. Georgia's ability to be explosive against Alabama's defense and Georgia's ability to stop Alabama from being explosive when they're on offense.
0: I do want to ask you guys quickly here just about Kalen DeBoer, because he's been on the hot seat since he arrived at Alabama. And I'm wondering here, and they have a tough schedule, man. They played Mississippi State last week. They have, of course, Georgia this week. Then it's at Tennessee, I think. Texas A&M after that, LSU. If Kalen DeBoer wins this game against Georgia, if the game is played, because the weather is that bad, but if he wins this game, are we done talking about Kalen DeBoer being on the hot seat at Alabama, or does he need to do more after winning this game?
3: No, it's, we mentioned Kirby being judged against an impossible bar, but he's judged against Saban by proxy, right? Kalen has directly inherited the seat.
0: Yes.
3: So no, unfortunately, Alabama won a playoff game last year and everybody acted like it was a failure of a season.
0: You're right. Yes.
3: So like this win will be huge, but they did it last year.
0: Yes.
3: They beat Georgia and it didn't make him amazing.
4: 2 years in a row they beat him. Obviously Nick was a couple of years back.
0: Yes.
3: Yeah. I believe what Kalen DeBoer is 2-1 against Kirby Smart.
0: Yep. Right. So
3: Smart is 60-5 in the SEC. DeBoer is 12-4, but he's winning this series.
0: All right. This is fascinating. So the only way that conversation stops happening is if Kalen DeBoer not only beats Georgia, but runs the table and plays in a national championship game, wins a national championship. Like, where do we draw the line here?
4: I mean, he did. I mean, I know it was Washington, but he did play for a national championship out there. And I think the perception of what happened last year at Alabama is the issue. You got completely embarrassed in the SEC championship game against Georgia. You were inept on offense. And then against Indiana in the Rose Bowl, you just went out, and I don't want to throw the Q word out there, but Indiana just manhandled them and looked like they enjoyed doing it, and they sent a message, and it was not the Alabama that we were used to seeing. I think this year's Alabama team reminds me a little bit of some of those good Washington teams he had with Penix and his ability to get the ball out to all the weapons that potentially had. Obviously, Penix wasn't a great runner, but I think, Mikey, I think that this Alabama team reminds me a little bit more of maybe Kalen DeBoer having some of the pieces that he feels a little bit more comfortable with this year.
5: I would just say if Alabama got to the championship game and lost, the only thing that would happen is Kalen DeBoer would get the moniker of somebody who can't do it in the championship game, because he would be 0-2,
0: right,
5: and the people in Alabama would constantly be reminding him of that.
0: Yep.
3: That is kind of funny. It might actually be better for Kalen DeBoer to get to, like, the Final Four than lose. Like, that, then he's threading it's the needle step, perfectly, right? And it's like, okay, yeah, step forward. The first Kalen DeBoer team goes to a Final Four. Or, like, okay, we can believe in this guy once again. So,
4: Kebab, are you a Dreamland guy, or are you an Archibald guy?
3: Are we talking barbecue?
4: Of course we are.
3: I got to be honest, man. I lived in Louisiana for too long, and in the boot, we are not known for our barbecue. I've never eaten at Archibald's. I used to really enjoy Dreamland back in the day, so kind of by default, I'd have to answer Dreamland.
4: You never knew you and the Hatter never snuck out to Archibald's on a Friday in T-Town?
3: No. The less amount of time that I could spend in Tuscaloosa, that rat hole city, the better. For me. Guys, I'm just kidding. I'm just kidding. Now, that said, no, I'm not really kidding. I hate Alabama. That said, this is going to be tough because now nobody's going to take my prediction seriously. I think this is a very good game.
0: Well, it's soaked in bias. Game. Why would they? I mean,
3: I think home field advantage evens this game out a bit. But I think this Georgia team's a bit too fundamental, a bit too complete on the line. And I think it is on the line where they have the slightest of edges and they'll slightly outclass them, kind of like the composure and experience of Gunnar Stockton here. Give me Georgia on the road in a very close game, like a 3-point win.
4: Agreed. We are in agreement there. Georgia gets the road win. I'm with you.
0: I feel
4: all the same reasons.
0: I feel awful. I've never felt worse about liking Alabama.
4: No, that's probably good. It's like the graphic at the bottom of the screen where it's like all the same logos, logo, and then you put the final score up, and it's the one that wasn't picked.
3: Yeah. Well, not only that, but Georgia's been favored the last six times in these games, and Alabama's won four. Right. Now Georgia is favored this one.
4: Dog. Yeah.
3: Yeah. Georgia's the dog. Yeah. Bam. Yes. Finally, favored once again. All right. So next list, guys, I'm actually getting to cross off a college football bucket list thing this weekend.
4: You got it.
3: Work is sending me down to Texas.
0: Wow.
3: I'm heading to the state fair.
0: Wow.
3: For the Red River rivalry. I can't wait. Oklahoma, Texas. It's going to be fantastic. I hope we get a good game. Unfortunately, it doesn't appear that one team is markedly better than the other. I got an avenue of hope to give Sooner fans, but Bear, what's your read on Arch going against his Sooner defense?
4: I'm just hoping to see them play a complete game, fundamentally sound, just no penalties, just kind of a clean game. We haven't seen that really from Texas in the offense so far. And you talk about just a complete embarrassment. Like, if you're ever going to bounce back in pride and off of what Oklahoma showed us in that game against Georgia, that was just a terrible, terrible effort. The game was over quickly. Mistakes, turnovers, Battier looked on our buckle. Again, it's kind of like the Jason Beck, Underwood type of deal there. Like Arbuckle should be taking a little bit more heat, I think, than he is for sure. Because I know Battier was his guy, his previous stop as well, but, they look lost right now. Defensively, you would assume that they would be a little bit better. And look, I think that was a terrible spot for them on the road in Georgia. It would not surprise me to see Oklahoma hang around a little bit in this game, just because I still can't get there with Texas. It's a mental block that I have. I just see penalties in the wrong time. Stupid. Defensively, they're awesome. Feels like kind of a very low scoring game if I were looking here, which I think would favor kind of Oklahoma hanging around. I mean, the big favorite, number one in a tighter than expected game. We'll see ultimately how that plays out. But enjoy the Texas State Fair, man. They need to walk around, take that all in, get yourself a corny dog and whatever other fried things that they're throwing in the fryer, Snickers, Oreos.
0: He's been to all these
4: ice
0: games.
4: Cream I've seen.
0: He has been to all these games. Who got the Alabama assignment? Because so Big Cat is sending you to the Texas State Fair. Who drew Alabama and Georgia, huh?
3: Yeah, no, that's a good question. I'm not sure. But I would, to be fair, I would rather go to this, to the Red River game, because again, the pomp and circumstance, like even if the game's not good,
0: right,
3: being at the fair, the 50-50 crowd,
4: right down the middle,
3: what it's like,
0: right.
3: I'm gonna have a cowboy hat, boots, belt buckle. I'm gonna be all in cosplaying like I'm a cowboy. Like it's I can't wait.
0: And then
4: you're gonna go like jorts and like wife beater as well.
3: No. I saved that for Gainesville. Okay.
0: Plus, there's no hurricane coming to Austin as well.
4: So we're going to see like Mincy like stranded in Tuscaloosa doing Weather Channel like updates. Yeah.
0: Bear, don't you think your lack of confidence in Texas stems from one thing? Every week you tune in expecting to see a Manning play quarterback, and it's not really a Manning playing quarterback, you know?
4: it's Cooper's kid. It's not Eli's kid.
0: I'm just saying he hasn't been good enough. We expected great, and he hasn't been great. That's all.
4: No, he had, correct.
0: Yes.
4: Now you're right. The expectations placed on this kid were through the roof, right or wrong, and he played at a small. T-Bob, you're familiar with the level of competition that he played with in high school. It wasn't necessarily the greatest competition to get him ready to be able to play right out of there, right?
3: But no, yes, you're correct. But here's the other side of that coin is he's now 5-1 against the last six top 10 opponents that he's faced, including a 20-point comeback against Ohio State, who may be the first or second best team in the country when this thing is all said and done. Like, I understand on a play-to-play basis, he maybe hasn't been great, but we almost focus on that so much that we take away from Texas as a whole.
0: Right.
3: And the bottom line is Texas is still a championship caliber team, and it starts with the defense. And so if you're telling me, like, I don't need him to be full Peyton or Eli, if he could just be Arch, which he has been, I believe his career has trended in a direction where he's more than capable of winning a national championship. And last year, this Texas defense had John Mateer in hell. They picked him three times. They sacked him five. Colin Simmons, it'll never happen, but he should maybe be in the discussion with Jeremiah Smith as like a potential Heisman winner with how good he's played this year. I've never sold my Arch stock. I still believe in Texas, but there is one interesting point here, and that is the turnovers. And I know this is cliche, but every now and then there's a game where it rings more true than others. Right now, Oklahoma is dead last in the conference turnover margin. They're awful. Go look at the Georgia box score. You see the final score, 41-13. Terrible, right? However, they lost the turnover battle 4-0. If you look at Gunnar Stockton's stats, he was very pedestrian. If you look at the entire box score, they're completely even statistically except for turnovers. So there's a world out here. Because Arch is not a world beater, where if Oklahoma takes care of the ball, Bear, this could be like some sort of 16-13 battle that, as you said, would at least give Oklahoma that puncher's chance of creating an upset that it doesn't look like they have a great opportunity to do so.
4: No, it totally, because if you look at Oklahoma, you look at Oklahoma's offense, the way they've been this year, they're like dead last in so many things amongst Power 14, but Texas is very, very middling. So it's not like maybe the defense will be good enough to just completely suffocate OU, but wouldn't surprise me. How about the 25th anniversary of Roy Williams playing Superman in that 2001 Red River game and the tip and layman in the end zone. Another give us a nice 14-3 type game again. That would be great.
3: I just want a good game. I would love to get to see one. We'll see. That said, what I'm asking for, I had to really extend myself and do a lot of mental gymnastics to get Oklahoma into that competitive scenario. I think it's more likely than not that Arch actually shows up, goes double birds to all you, and I think that Texas handles Oklahoma. More college football with Stu Gotts and the Bear next.
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0: It is college football with Stu Gatz and Bear. You, my friend, Bear, you're on a great run. I mean, I am telling you, Mikey, he is on fire. We've been doing this with Bear, not this show, but having Bear on for years, and I feel like this is the best year he's ever had, headed into a big week six. What do you got for us?
1: Bronze, I'm going to give you Akron, plus I believe it's 6.5 against Eastern Michigan.
0: Yes, games. Listen, Bear takes games you would never even look at or even think about looking at. I mean, how about that? Akron and who?
1: Eastern Michigan. And Eastern Michigan's one of my team, Chris Creighton, and that staff, they pulled a big win last week.
0: Sneaky talented.
1: And now you're and now they're a little bit in the role of a favorite against Akron, who might not. Here's a ringing endorsement. Akron might not be terrible. That might be a real reason to play the Zips here. But
0: they'll take it.
1: Getting 6.5 here. Give me Akron plus the points on the bronze level. Silver medal, I'm gonna go UCF.
0: Wow.
1: The Knights, Scott Frost team, getting 10 at Oklahoma State. They played well last week against Houston, nearly pulled an upset on the road. They played in a terrible weather situation at Pitt earlier in the year, nearly beat Pitt. Double digits, but I think Oklahoma State is good, but that might be a few too many points. And then gold medal play, give me Indiana. I'm laying the 7.5.
0: Wow.
1: They've won, 21 straight games or whatever the hell it is.
2: 21.
1: They're laying 7.5 here against a Nebraska team that's lost, 30 in a row against ranked teams. Rule's lost, 20 in a row against ranked teams. They're, they haven't beaten a top 10 team since going back. I think they're 3-22 against top 10 teams since they played for the national title in 2001. They got to do it in order for me to believe it. So I laid the in Kurt Cignetti, we trust. I laid the points here. They're not going to be too happy, I'm sure, when they see me in Lincoln.
3: Right. Yeah, how about Cignetti schedule someone?
1: They didn't last year. It didn't matter.
3: I get it. I get it. Separate conversation.
1: I hate it, though.
0: Yeah.
3: He's holding the trophy, Bear,
0: at Indiana.
1: Yeah, I know. I hate that, too.
0: Yes.
3: Well. So gold medal game. As you said, Bear, Indiana, Nebraska, I got an interesting question for two different games here. So you have that one. Mm-hmm. And then you look at UCLA, Oregon, ranked on ranked. UCLA, one of the surprises of the Big Ten. I love Bill Connolly's work out of ESPN, right? He does fantastic work. He has all of his own analytics and whatnot. He assigned his system, spit out percentage numbers on the chance that a team in the Big Ten and the SEC would win 10 games. And right now in the Big Ten, it's Indiana, Ohio State, and then immediately afterwards, it's UCLA and Nebraska. I mean, damn near 50% Bear. So who do you believe in more out of UCLA and Nebraska? Like, which team has a better chance of finding their way to 10 wins? And if they do, we would imagine making the college football playoff.
1: I believe it's UCLA. You look at a team that average starting field position turnovers. Now, look, their passing attack has not been great. They're really going to need Knight to continue running as well as they have. But they're a team that hasn't been hurting themselves with turnovers. They're making the

0: big opportune plays, can that stay up? This feels like a game this week. I don't know if you've ever, like, when you've played or when you've covered games or looked at whatever, like, this feels either like a game that UCLA wins outright or they lose by 30. It doesn't feel like there's any in between here for the Bruins, but give them a loss this week. We'll play the old Mike and the Mad Dog WFA and give them a lost dog game that I used to love listening to. I'm sure Stu did.
1: Of course.
0: As well. But lose to Oregon. Okay, that's a lot. And maybe you lose to USC at the end of the year. That's 10-2. And that's going to put you in the conversation. Like, they're going to be favored in all those other games. I think they'll probably be favored in the Big House at that point in the year. So I think 10-2 is really on the radar for you. So I think you still get a really nice price on them to make the playoffs. So I am more of a believer in Chesney, UCLA, than I certainly am Nebraska right now.
2: There it is, guys. Get ready for another big weekend here at college football. This is the College Football Show with Stu Gotts and the Bear. We love you. Best of luck with all your bets this weekend, and we'll see you next week. We
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6: 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They're a short drive from anywhere, just off Interstate 94, on the north side of Menominee. 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
13: They've been a favorite in Green Bay since 2006. They're favored despite starting a backup quarterback in Tyson Bagent. A big part of it is the play calling of head coach Ben Johnson. Packer safety Evan Williams says he does a really nice job of keeping teams off balance.
14: I feel like he does a good job of understanding a defense's rules. I feel like a lot of coordinators just kind of run their own scheme and obviously look at the defense and understand what beaters that they could have in place. But I feel like Ben does a good job of just breaking traditional tendencies, right? Like, it feels like every down is a down that he could do anything with.
13: Packers could have a new look along their offensive line as Kevin Zeitler's practiced all week and could make his debut at right guard against Chicago. Despite being in his 15th year, Zeitler feeling good.
15: Feels great. You know, hadn't done much leading up to this, so probably feels better than if I would have went through a full camp, but we're working out, we're toughening it up, and we're getting ready to roll.
13: Kick on Sunday is at noon. Badgers, meanwhile, going to be sitting back and watching this weekend as they're on their bye. They'll return next week at number 23 UCLA at the Rose Bowl.
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13: Well, the Brewers and Dodgers are going to face off in game one of the NLCS coming up on Sunday night at American Family Field. It's likely to feature a great pitching matchup as Milwaukee's Jacob Mizrowski and LA's Tarek Skubal expected to be the starters. The Dodgers swept the crew in the NLCS a year ago. With this Wisconsin Sports Zone Network update, I'm Zach Heil.
17: Because this game is about players, and so we'll keep it about the players. I'm not the one out there they're playing, so... I think that's always been my mentality, and we're going to keep it about those guys. And don't get me wrong, I love the rivalry. It's awesome. It's great. It's intense. You can feel it on game day. You can feel it throughout the course of the week. And also the significance. I mean, they're the defending North champions. So, what a great opportunity, a great challenge for us in our home stadium to play against the defending champs.
18: Yeah, we trying to keep it 7:15, 8:15, 1 o'clock, 3:45. Like it don't really matter. We playing the Bears. They don't like us. We don't like them. It's gonna be prime time for us, regardless.
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6: Some Packers-Bears audio to get us ready for the weekend. That's Matt LaFleur. I played that cut a couple of times this week. Now, I wouldn't call that his official response to Ben Johnson's messaging. He was asked about the messaging. That was his answer. So I wouldn't classify that cut as Matt LaFleur fires back. But that's his, you know, that's his answer. That's his accounting of the rivalry and how he's handling it. And then the second cut you heard, there's Javon Bullard asking about this game getting flexed out of 3:25 to noon. It's not like they got kicked off Sunday Night Football, but they're moved to 3:30 to noon. And I like that answer. I thought that was nifty. Like, it's
20: it's prime time for us, no matter what time the game is. All right. I would also add, I should hope that the Packers don't care about such things. I think they have bigger concerns at the moment than what television window their games are taking place in. So I like that. We can get a couple answers. Packers Bears, Zaire Franklin talked this week. Javon Buller did, kind of just checking in. What are the players and coaches from both teams saying? So we'll continue to kind of play that theme tonight, at least to begin the show. And then we'll see where we end up. So you can call. It's a free phones Friday here on the Wisco Sports Show, 608-321-1670. I will come to you opening segment if you'd like, especially if you have something to say on the Packers, because that's my opening take tonight, but certainly plenty of time for the Brewers. I have an additional football thought on Thursday Night Football last night between the Buccaneers and the Cowboys, separate from my opening Packers take, from our opening football conversation. And I also want to get into this new proposal for Major League Baseball and some potential changes to the schedule and the playoff format, which I find interesting. So I'd like to talk about that a little bit. Kate Fox will join us as well in the second hour. We'll take some calls with Kate. That'll be a good time. But the phone number, like I said, open for you throughout tonight. It's Free Phones Friday, so we'll bounce around. 608-321-1670 in the live stream up and running. So download the Wisco Sports Zone app. You can listen to any of our shows anytime, watch the live stream. And it's especially handy on Thursdays. What a special Thorson and Heilprin we had at Monk's last night. Mad Max was there. Corey and Marshall, Market Plunger. Obviously, Zach and Ebo was a good time. So if your local affiliate does not carry that program, and I think that's all of you who aren't listening on WOZN here in Madison, you're going to want to have that app for the morning show, for Bill, for this show. It's just a convenient thing to have. So download it, please. It's slick. Take my advice. The Wisco Sports Zone app, Google Play and the App Store, wherever you get your apps. I found Thursday Night Football last night to be another interesting example now in a list. We're creating a list in the NFL of teams that I thought were really bad, and I was basically counting them out. You know, you go back a week or two ago with the New England Patriots. They looked bad. Drake May had looked bad through a couple of weeks. And then they're going into Buffalo. They're going into the slaughterhouse. You know, this one should be ugly. This one should be brutal. And what do you know? The Patriots, out of nowhere, put it together. Drake May looks a little bit better, and they knock off Josh Allen and the Bills in their building. Interesting. Didn't see that coming. The other example that we've talked about coming into this week, the Atlanta Falcons. They look like the worst team in football, or one of them, through the first 2 weeks, at least with their offense. They were not scoring. The quarterback position, you know, looked like a disaster. They were getting outscored, I think, something like 70 or 80 to 20, something in that range. They were outscored by like 50 or 60 some points in the first two games. And it got to the point where, well, you can forget the Falcons. You can leave them for dead. And then, oh, interesting. They go into Green Bay, their home opener on a short week, and they stick it up the Packers' rear end. And then a week later, they come back again on primetime, again on the road in New Orleans on their night, remembering Katrina, and stick it up the Saints' rear end. Okay, so I thought the Falcons were dead, and then all of a sudden they weren't. I thought the Buccaneers coming into last night were dead. Bill and I both picked the Cowboys to win and cover. I mean, that's a sure thing. Look at how bad the Buccaneers have looked. Jalen Daniels clearly can't play. He couldn't do anything against the Packers at home. How is he going to be able to do anything against Dallas? Which, you know, say what you want about the Cowboys and Jerry Jones and Dak Prescott and Marty Schottenheimer, Brian Schottenheimer. Say what you want about any of those guys. But they're not bums. They're not boobs. Like, Dak is a good quarterback. And the Cowboys, although they don't win in the playoffs, and they haven't for a long time, they win regular season football games. And they, for the most part, beat lesser opponents. Like, I thought last night was a surefire thing. And then what do you know? The Buccaneers stick it to them last night. So I can think of three examples now through five NFL games, although we've only seen the fifth for two teams, the Falcons and the Cowboys last night. So let's say through 4 weeks, through four games, we have examples of three different teams who looked terrible. We thought we had them figured out. We thought we had them pegged. And then all of a sudden, whoa, maybe there's something more there, right? Maybe there's more talent. Maybe the coaching is a little bit better. Maybe they underperformed. Maybe they're dealing with injuries the first couple of weeks. And I've told you about this before. We got another example last night. And again, I will look at the Packers. A team that I think most people maybe haven't given up on, but not a lot of people hold a very high opinion of the Packers right now at this moment in time, let's say, right? If you ask the common fan around the country and certainly in Wisconsin about the Packers, they'd say, yeah, that's not a good team, man. That O-line's a disaster, and Matt LaFleur can't coach his way out of a wet paper bag, and is Jordan Love really all that good? You know, the defense, you know, not a lot of belief in the Packers. Wouldn't it be just so on brand for the sport of football, for the NFL, but certainly for the last couple of weeks, for the Packers to come out on Sunday against the Bears, home underdogs to a presumed backup quarterback, although Caleb Williams is back at practice today. Interesting. Wouldn't it just be so on brand for the sport, for this league, and for the last couple of weeks, for the Packers to come out when nobody expects it and win a football game, or at the very least look like a real football game? I don't even set the bar that high. I think the Packers have a unique opportunity this weekend. I don't think the Bears are taking them lightly. I guess maybe the Cowboys took the Buccaneers lightly last night. Maybe the Packers took the Falcons lightly 2 weeks ago. If they did, you know, shame on them. Nobody should ever take anybody lightly in the NFL, but it's human nature. Is this an opportunity for the Packers to come out and pop when they're backed into a corner? My high school football coach, which I say a little in jest because I didn't play high school football, but the coach that coached at my high school would always say, oh, you know, the most dangerous animal is one backed into a corner. I don't think that he talks a little bit like that. It's a bad impersonation. Most dangerous animals, the one back them into a corner. That's when they're most dangerous. I mean, are the Packers backed into a corner? I don't know. Not as big of a corner as the Buccaneers were. They were 0-4 coming into last night. And the Packers through two games didn't look as bad as the Falcons did. And I don't think Jordan Love looked as bad through a couple of games as Drake May did. But when the Patriots were backed into a corner, the Falcons were backed into a corner last night, the Buccaneers were backed into a corner, that's the most dangerous animal. The Packers now backed into a little bit of a corner. And I think if you were to poll most fans, hey, who do you think is going to win on Sunday? I think the majority of folks would say the Bears, vast majority of it. And a lot of people think it's going to be ugly. They think the Bears are trying to come in and kind of end your season and maybe push the coach over the edge. Maybe not to be fired, but to really start to close the book on Matt LaFleur and to really take over the NFC North. And wouldn't it be on brand, not for the Packers, but for the sport, for the league, and for the season that we've seen so far? I'm interested. I'm interested to see what the Packers can come up with, because this should be a week where Matt LaFleur could do some real coaching, right? I know I've said this. I said this coming into the Falcons game. Let's see what they can draw up with that offensive line. Let's see what kind of actual coaching they can do. Less so from a schematic standpoint, more from a leadership standpoint, motivational messaging standpoint. Matt LaFleur, who are you? Because I look at some of these teams that have turned it around, most notably the Patriots, came back, turned it around, got that win in Buffalo. You know, most people think Mike Vrabel to be a very good motivator, leader of men type guy. I don't know where you fall on Todd Bowles and Kevin Stefanski, coaches of the two other teams that have kind of baked into this take. I think most people think Kevin Stefanski's pretty good. I probably to be considered like an average coach, all in all. Pretty good offensive mind, but, you know, is there really anything there? I don't know. Who are you, Matt LaFleur? And what do you got this week? Because everybody knows what the Bears are going to try to do. Everyone knows the Bears' angle this weekend. And now Mike Ditka passes away today. Like, oh, great. So now they got that whole thing going on, too. And that's a real thing. I'm not mocking it or downplaying it. It's a very sportsy thing. Who are you, Matt LaFleur? What kind of messaging do you have this week? This game's at home. This game's at Lambeau. I think a lot of people are kind of casting the Packers aside. They are, again, backed into a bit of a corner. That's when an animal's most dangerous, backed into a corner. So my high school football coach would have said, the high school football coach at my high school, that's what he would have said. Again, I didn't play football, but yet I learned life lessons from the sport. And isn't that really the point of youth sports? I learned life lessons from my high school football coach, my high school football team, despite never playing high school football. I wasn't a football player, but man, I learned some life lessons. And isn't that the point? What do the Packers have? What does Matt LaFleur have? I'm not picking them to win. God, no. But I didn't pick the Falcons to win on Thursday Night Football. I didn't pick the Buccaneers to win last night. Well, what happened last night? It's just an example of the way this league works. I kind of hope so, because it restores my faith a little bit in the Packers. And by the way, it has nothing to do with the Buccaneers. It has absolutely nothing to do. I saw some people today positing. Bill brought this up as well. I saw Ryan Wood tweet about this, friend of show, saying, maybe you don't feel so bad about that ugly Packers performance in Tampa last week. After all, unlike the Dallas Cowboys, they actually won the game. And I'm like, yeah, I guess I don't feel worse about the Packers. Maybe I feel a touch better. The reason I feel better about the Packers coming into Sunday is last night was again another reminder of just when you think a team stinks, and I think the Packers stink. You know, just when you think you're ready to leave a team for dead, they pop up and show you something. So I would like for the Packers to pop up and show us something. What a great opportunity. What an opportunity for Matt LaFleur to do some coaching and not just scheming it up on offense. I don't really think that's been their problem this year. You know, I think Matt LaFleur's tried to call and do lots of different things, and for varying reasons, those things haven't worked. Most of them related to personnel, especially along the O-line, or players just playing poorly. Tucker Kraft's been poor. I think in ways, Christian Watson's been poor at things like blocking and doing some of the little things. Jaden Reed gets hurt. That's a problem for them. You know, I don't know that Jordan Love has had amazing games, especially the Jets game. So I want to see, not as a play caller, not as a schemer. I still really don't doubt Matt LaFleur in that department. I'm talking about as a motivator, as a tone setter, as a culture guy, as a message delivery boy, that type of thing in the middle of the week. And I think that's where coaches like Vrabel are really good. I think Ben Johnson, for as nifty as his offense is, has become really good at that in Chicago too. Dan Campbell, I think, another guy, although the scheme with that team may be a little bit limited. Like, that's what I want to see. I want to see what Matt LaFleur has there this week. And I know a lot of you are listening and thinking, oh, well, Grant, you're going to be disappointed because, trust me, he doesn't have much. I'd probably bet on that. But you never know. Look at how these last couple weeks have gone. Teams have pulled themselves out of the pit. Pull me out of the pit. Tampa Bay Buccaneers. God, they were so bad on Sunday. I can't believe they won a football game, let alone on a short week on the road. I thought Todd Bowles died last night. Did anyone else see that at the end of the game? I was just about to turn my TV off. Did anyone else see this? He dropped down to a knee and that was scary. How did they not? Anyways, we've seen teams pull themselves out of the pit. I just wonder, I'm curious if the Packers and if this coach is capable of doing that at home against a rival. Should be more reason than ever. This team's been poking you and talking trash and poking you. And the Packers have kind of taken the high road. They've commented back a little bit on the spirit of the rivalry, which I think is good. But if you're not motivated this week and if your ducks aren't in a row this week, then I don't think it's ever going to happen. So to me, I view this as an opportunity for the Packers. Dazzle me, Matt LaFleur, and Jordan Love, too, who I think we've talked about his leadership style, or his voice came up again on the show last night, mostly because Eric on I-90 brought it up amidst all the Brewers talk. But that's what interests me going into this weekend. I do have more thoughts on Thursday Night Football last night, and we can continue to poke at that, specifically on a former Packer who's playing down in Dallas. I just have to scratch an itch talking about that player. If you watch, you probably know who I'm talking about. We will talk baseball and the Brewers as well. Your phone call is coming up next on a Free Phones Friday to you right after this short break, 608-321-1670.
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0: Hey, what's up, Chippewa Valley? Dan Casper here from Sports Talk 105.1 and the Dan Casper Show. 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
23: In terms of this opponent, it's a good team. Some changes from a year ago, just special teams wise and defensively, more so schematics than personnel per se, but it's a good special teams unit. They're playing really well. They have a lot of big bodies. I think they're really well coached defensively. A lot of speed. Have a ton of respect for these safeties. Nickel, these guys fly around. You know, the guys up front, they're playing really well. Also, new addition in 44 at the Mike linebacker. He's all over the place, instinctive player. So really good unit, and Coach Gannon does a great job with them. And then their offense, you know, obviously Jordan Love's one of the better quarterbacks in this league. He is as accurate as anybody. I think they got great speed on the outside. You know, they've given us issues in the past.
20: That's Ben Johnson. Mike Clemens brought that clip to the show last night, and I'm always, you know, looking for some angle, or you know, I'm always trying to dig. But you listen to that 50 seconds from Ben Johnson, he doesn't say Matt LaFleur, doesn't say the offense. He shouts out the quarterback. Hey, they got a nice quarterback and, you know, some players on the outside, sure. But the rest of it is a lot of special teams, defense, you know, some changes from last year. Just interesting from Ben Johnson. That's what he thinks of you, Green Bay. I mean, that's what I think of the Packers. I haven't been impressed with the coach or the offense, so I can't blame him. 608-321-1670. It's a free phones Friday, so call me on whatever you want. We got a couple open phone lines. I won't make you wait. Wisco Sports Show. Who is this?
24: Hey, Grant. It's Grandpa Clemhead. How are you doing?
20: Grandpa Clemhead, I am doing well. Happy Friday.
24: Happy Friday. I've been a Packers fan since the 60s, so I'd say almost 60 years. And I've never been as disappointed in the Packers as I have been the last year and a half. I know there was worse seasons.
20: Wow.
24: But it's just so disappointing. There was so much promise. And it's just, and I do blame the head coach. But I'm more excited about watching the Brewers Sunday night than I am watching the Packers. I'm having a hard time sitting still. I'm just pumped.
20: Well, here's the thing. The difference between the Packers and the Brewers. Two different sports, two very different leagues, two different things entirely. Oh, yeah. But just in the most abstract sense, Clemhead, I get annoyed and I get the most frustration watching a team that doesn't play up to their talent level and their ability, right? So if the
24: Absolutely.
20: Packers stink and they don't win games, okay, well, whatever, they stink. That's frustrating, but that's a different kind of frustrating. Last year, they left 3, 4, 5 wins on the table, including a playoff win. And I just don't have time for that, man. Like, they were going to win a Super Bowl with their injuries, but they should have played a lot better and won more games than they did. And that irks me. Meanwhile, the Brewers, it's like, you're either outperforming this team, either outperforms its talent or certainly plays up to it. They won 103 games this year. So it's, are you underachieving or overachieving? I prefer the overachieving team. I get a lot more from that. And if you're wasting talent or you're missing opportunities, that's the worst. So I can't speak to the last 60 years, but I don't think you're wrong about the last year and a half.
24: Yeah, like I said, I've seen some horrible Packers seasons in the past, but we expected it, so it was not a big shock. This has just been disappointing as heck. And the Brewers have really outperformed. I mean, if you look at their overall roster, it's very good, but it's not you know, as good as some teams, but they got a great leader, and he knows what strings to pull, and he can make a poor team, you know, into a winning team. I mean, he knows exactly what to do next. That's the whole thing. He knows what to do next. You and I talked about this a couple of years ago. So Midwesterners, we drive anywhere. Mm-hmm. We don't care. We just go. I'm driving to Vermont Tuesday.
20: You're driving to Vermont. Interesting. Well, I'm going to go.
24: I've driven to Southern Alabama. I've driven to Orlando. I've driven 20 straight hours.
20: That's not too bad. I think most people. Why are you driving to Vermont? I mean, Vermont's beautiful, I'm sure.
24: Well, my wife's sister and her husband, they have this traveling timeshare. Last year's in Texas. This year it's in Vermont, and they invited us to come with them. They're paying for it, so they're flying in.
20: What
24: so
20: city?
24: Brownsville. It's a suburb of some other town I've never heard of. So.
20: Oh, I'm just going to put Burlington. Yeah,
24: I couldn't even find Brownsville on a map, but
20: interesting.
24: We got a triptych thing from AAA because my wife's sister they belong to AAA, so we got everything we need. I got it locked into my GPS. It's something we didn't have in the old days when we used to drive. You had a map. You had a two dimensional. Map.
20: It was an active activity. Someone had to be paying attention.
24: Yes, exactly.
20: I fall asleep at the wheel a lot when using Google Maps. It's a problem because I don't like having the sound on because then it blocks up my music, but then I miss turns.
24: Yeah, I've done that with loud music, too. I've missed turns. So, yeah.
20: But what are you doing up there? Are you looking at the foliage or what?
24: I don't know. I know it's like we're going to be like just a few miles away from the antique capital of Vermont, and I collect old beer signs and neon signs and stuff like that. So I'm kind of excited. Maybe I'll find a couple gun stores. I don't know if they'll sell to a guy from Wisconsin, but you never know. Some guns, some states have a reciprocity thing, and I'll wait a couple days and have them ship it to me here to an FFL.
20: I wonder if Vermont's the type of place. Safe travels, Clemhead.
24: Yeah, thanks. I'll talk to you Monday.
20: Yeah, well, absolutely. I look forward to that. I'm just looking at the drive. Chippewa Falls to Vermont. You get to see such beautiful landmarks as Rockford, Illinois, Chicago, South Bend. Nobody tell Bill this. I don't have the stomach to tell him. Bill is from Cincinnati. The whole Chicago, South Bend, Fort Wayne, Carmel, Muncie, Hamilton, Dayton. It's just, I hesitate to say it's my least favorite part of the country because I haven't been to some portions of the country. It's like, what if you took Wisconsin and then got rid of all the good looking stuff? And also the interstates are worse. Imagine Interstate 94, but you pay to use it and the traffic's worse. You're going to get to see Cleveland though, Clumhead. That'll be exciting. Cleveland, Erie. I've never seen Lake Erie. You could swing through Sandusky, Ohio. That would add a couple of minutes, but maybe worthwhile. I don't know. You get to go to Buffalo. You could see Niagara Falls. I bet Clemhead's been to Niagara Falls. He's probably gone over Niagara Falls. You're going to go near Rochester. That'll be fun. By the time you start to get to up near Ticonderoga, their northern upstate New York, which actually looks very pretty. I envy you. Clemhead Mike in Vermont, is that going to be a good cultural fit? I'm not sure. I look forward to his report back. Eau Claire, Chris texts in on our Packers talk, says, Eau Claire, Chris, I'm not downplaying this text that I'm about to read. I'm not exaggerating. I bet I hear, how many of these do I hear a day? Let's see. Bill's show's 4 hours long. How many texts? How many comments? I bet I hear 200 of these texts a day. And they're all the same. So I appreciate you texting the show. I will read it. But I just need you to know that. It says, I guarantee LaFleur is just as soft in the locker room as he is during press conferences. I look forward with fingers crossed for Kurt Cignetti to be named our coach next season. That is a coach that will put fire back into this team. I would be very surprised if Matt LaFleur's demeanor is the same in the locker room as it is at the podium. You guys know that Matt LaFleur is, which by the way, I told you this like 2 years ago because this has been talked about. Now all of a sudden, Tyler Dunn comes out with the story, who I love. I love Tyler Dunn and anything he writes, I will read and we will discuss. But he came out with this LaFleur story and everyone treated it like, oh my, can you believe it? Yes, I can believe all of it because most of it has been said, or most of it's been pretty obvious for a while. Like Matt LaFleur runs really hot. He's a massive red ass and he's really uptight. Most football coaches are. My high school football coach was. I didn't play football. We already talked about this. He's a normal football coach, man. Like, they run hot. So, yes, I doubt Matt LaFleur is some shrinking violet in the locker room. Doesn't mean guys are listening to him. Because after a certain amount of time, like, you yell at me enough, and I'm just like, okay, dude, whatever. Which, funny enough, is kind of what I think when I watch Aaron Rodgers play a game. It's like, dude, if you scream and yell at your coach and your teammates every play, the screaming and the yelling really isn't going to have the intended effect. And I do wonder if some players on the team have just like, oh, here goes Matt again. Yep, yelling and yep, yeah, I know, Matt, we got to be back. I know. Yep, I know. Go ahead, let it out. I think he has the ear of the quarterback, the tight end, safety, Xavier McKinney. I think the good players, the highly paid players, the vested players, the franchise players all buy into him. The rest of the roster, I'm not so sure. We did get some breaking news today. Chris Brooks is going to be out this week, so they have elevated Pierre Strong. Give him a try, man. I'm kind of done. It might be unfair. I'm kind of done with Marshawn Lloyd. Caleb Johnson's shown a little promise, but that doesn't take much in this running back room. And he fumbles. So, yeah, give Pierre Strong a try. Why not? Was he the South Dakota guy? That the other guy, I can't remember, but Pierre Strong was impressive in the preseason. We talked about him a lot because, well, one running back is in legal trouble and the other's made of glass. And it turns out the one who's made of glass also really isn't all that good, at least through four games. The guy who was talked about as, man, if he could just stay healthy, he'd be a difference maker. I don't know what kind of difference you're describing because that is a really mediocre looking running back who also fumbles. Oh, great. Let's take a call here and then we'll go to break. 608-321-1670. Wisco Sports Show. Who's this?
3: Hey, Grant. This is Jake from Fall Creek.
20: Hey, Joe. Oh, go Crickets, Jake. Who the Crickets playing tonight?
3: You know what? I don't know. I know Mondovi mopped up Regis last week.
20: What?
3: I don't know who they play tonight.
20: Did they really?
3: 28-0 or 36-0 or something crazy.
20: What's going on at Regis? The checks aren't cashing anymore. I got to look up that score and I want to know who Fall Creek's playing tonight. But I'm sure, Jake, that's not what you called to discuss. So sorry for deflecting. What have you brought to the show tonight, Jake?
3: Well, the first question I have for you is if you figured out the mute on your remote yet.
20: No, I'm still convinced that it doesn't have a mute button. We talked about this on Tuesday. These remotes, Jake, as I told everyone else, there's not enough buttons on them. Everything's minimal now. It's like there's like a circle and there's a volume clicker up and down, but there's no mute button. I've tried pushing it. Now, maybe the remote's broken. Maybe it just doesn't work. I don't know. Yes, I rant about this. No, I haven't figured it out. I've kept trying.
3: Well, the real reason I'm calling is I've always been Packer first, Brewer second, but this is the first year, and I'm sure many people feel the same, but this is the first year that I feel like a real watching excitement with the Brewers, especially at the end of the season and into the postseason. You know, in my lifetime, and it's probably similar to yours, we're similar age, the Brewers haven't really ever had, besides maybe 2011, right, that season in 2018, the Packers have always been the Wisconsin team, and now it feels like, at least this year at this point,
20: correct,
3: the Brewers are the team. And I wanted to call in and say that, but this is the first time that I can remember in my lifetime that I'm more excited about the Brewers than I am the Packers.
20: So that's very interesting, Jake. I appreciate you sharing. By the way, for those who are worried about the Crickets football team, they play Durand, Arkansas tonight. It's very juicy. The battle of, well, it's not the battle of Highway 10. You suppose you'd go on 10. I don't know if they have a rivalry trophy. I can't believe Mondovi slimed Regis. I'm looking at the Max Preps right now. What the heck? If Vagabond John is listening, there has never been a more appropriate time for him to call. The only convergence of circumstances that would be better for a Vagabond John calls if Joe Barry was attending the Regis game last night. Regis lost 38-0 to Mondovi. What's going on in Eau Claire? Anyways, so Fall Creek, Durand, Arkansas. Interesting. I think more people are like you, Jake, and that I'm more interested in the Brewers right now. And I never thought I'd say that in my life, because while a lot of us are Wisconsin sports fans, the Packers are the main course for many of us. So even when the Brewers are in the playoffs, like, yeah, but Packers are still number one. I think the unique circumstance this year that's maybe different than 2011 or different than 2018, but 2018 is interesting because the Packers fired their coach that year. The difference this year is the Packers are complicit. They've started, what, 2-2? And they just look like the exact same team as last year, and everyone was sick of them last year. So it's not just that the Brewers are playing really, really well, and everyone's swept up in the Brewers. That's happened before, and the Packers have remained the Packers. I think the situation this year is that, well, the Brewers are awesome, and my God, this Packers team, half the players look like they're not capable of tying their shoes. And I think we are a very busy, distracted world. Now, I'm not a father or a homeowner like some of you, but I have my responsibilities. We just have limited time. I have limited time to sit down in front of my TV and invest. And if you're like me, you've sat down to watch the Packers this year and thought, oh, you know what? Screw you. Like, if you guys can't do simple, basic things like, yeah, I'll watch, but trust me, I'm not buying in. I'm not wasting my time with this. This is an unserious football team. Not just a bad football team, but an unserious football team through 4 weeks. 608-321-1670, Wisco Sports Show. Who's us?
4: Well, I had to call in after that.
20: Well, I was floored it took you. I'm shocked I had to invite you to call in and talk about Mondovi beating Regis 38-0. Is Regis just not that good this year? What's going on? Recession indicator. I mean, that's what that is. That's a recession indicator, Vagabond John. Wow.
4: I was going to say, the Mets have the biggest payroll. They didn't look too hot this year. I think the Met, you know, Eau Claire Regis is the New York Mets of D6, you know, public school football in Wisconsin. So
20: interesting.
4: And it took me a while to call in because I was hiking on my walk and I'm like, oh, I'm going to hit this big ass hill. So I better wait until, like, you know, later this hour, maybe next hour to call in. But then I heard the Regis stuff and you were talking about Thursday Night Football. And Grant, my biggest takeaway from Thursday Night Football is, a lot of Packer fans were tuning in and commenting about Rashawn Gary. Did you see that?
20: Yep. And I have some audio. I have some things, but let's get to it now. And then after the break, I can give my thoughts on it. But I want to hear yours.
4: Well, yeah. I mean, it's back in my day, Rashawn Gary was a first-round draft pick. Come in and knock him. And Packers defense was just loaded. If you just rewind and look at that 2022, 2023 defense, and where they are going now, I think all the safeties are out of the league. You have, you know, Kenny Blanker, he's still kicking ass, right? You have, you know, by the way, Jair Alexander is like the same age, if not older, younger rather, than Keyshawn Nixon.
20: So right? Here's
4: so
20: the weird thing.
4: These guys are ancient.
20: Rashawn Gary, and I don't know where you are. If you're in the basement, go upstairs. Your signal's just a little crappy. Jair Alexander is 29. Rashawn Gary's 28. I was watching him last night and I'm like, well, I want to be fair. He's, you know, he's a player who's probably past his prime. He's 28. Like, these guys aren't the way it feels, Vagabond, is that Jair Alexander is like 32 and that Rashawn Gary is like 31 going on 32. These guys are not that old.
4: No, nobody on that defense is still to this day that old yet. He's like 34. How do you know? Great weekend. It must be these, there's a reason why the iPod 3 discounted because it's announced. I'll let you go, Grant. Have a good weekend.
20: I appreciate it. I mean, you might be calling me on an iPod 3. I could get the sense of what you were saying. Back in my day, everyone hated Joe Barry because look at all the talent he had and where's the talent? It's Rudy Ford and Rashawn Gary and Jair Alexander. He's not playing anymore. Jair Alexander was actually pretty good on that 2023 team when he was healthy. I will hold my Rashawn Gary comments. And I have larger comments to give on last night's game, specifically the Cowboys defense. But I'm going to hold on to those. We'll do one more call here, and then we'll go to break. 608-321-1670, Wisco Sports Show. Who's that?
5: Hey, it's Thumbs Up. How you doing, man? I'll tell you, I'm above a break, and I got so much to say about Regis.
20: Okay.
5: My sons went to Regis. They were just like Labuda clones. They were taught in fourth grade how to tackle, fifth grade how to block, how to catch people from behind. They worked out all summer long, and they were badass because they were from Eau Claire. There's nothing wrong with Regis.
20: I didn't say anything. Take it up with Vagabond John. I didn't say anything about Regis.
5: Didn't. I didn't understand that, but I'm a proud Regis, not alum. I was fortunate enough to be able to send my sons to Regis, and they had a great education and great sports. Brenner was on their minds all the time. Those guys thought football. And to this day, they still lift weights and do things that Brenner taught him. So I'm pretty proud of that. But it's okay. You can bang on Regis all you want. I really call to talk about the Packers.
20: Okay, go ahead. Hit me.
5: But you're up against the break, so I don't mean to.
20: No, give me 20, 30 seconds. Your Packers take this weekend. We got time.
5: All right, here's my Packers take. I was watching the game a couple weeks ago, and the Packers were up by, they could be up by 20 points. Mm-hmm. 5 minutes in the fourth, and I'm worried about them losing it.
20: Yep.
5: You know what I mean? And the Brewers are coming up in the bottom of the ninth, down by one run, and I'm convinced they're going to win. It's completely different, and it's the coaching. I never thought about it, but it's Pat Murphy. He's that guy that you need to coach baseball, and Matt LaFleur, you just don't have it, man. I hate to say it. I was on your side up until this year, but we need something new.
20: I'm with you. The coaching is a problem in Green Bay. I'm not telling you Pat Murphy's overrated. The Brewers are friggin' good. They have a lot of really good players, and they develop pitching. And so Pat Murphy's good at what he does. I don't think the difference between the Packers and the Brewers is totally just Pat Murphy has the magic fairy dust and Matt LaFleur doesn't. I think Pat Murphy's a great manager, and I think Matt LaFleur has shortcomings. But, like, look at who they're playing on the O-line versus look at the Brewers' bullpen. Yeah, good luck. McGill, Uribe, Ashby, Hall, and then some other guys who are still pretty sturdy. Mizorowski and Henderson at the top. Like, okay. It's not just Pat Murphy, although I think he's good at his job. We'll take a break. We'll pick this up right on the other side. I'm just up against it. Gotta go.
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11: I'm meteorologist Paul Trombley with your updated forecast. Lots of sunshine this afternoon with daytime highs approaching 73. Southeasterly winds 8 to 15 miles per hour. Partly cloudy skies tonight. Lows level off around 57. Mainly sunny skies tomorrow. Highs around 87. Ample sunshine expected Sunday with a high of 84. 76, slight chance of rain showers Monday. That's the latest forecast on Sports Talk 105.1. Currently, it's 70 degrees.
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0: look at the effort on this clip to start the second half from 92, and I say, this is not good enough. Internal pressure, he's holding the point, and this is a lot of watching for me. This is a lot of hanging out for me. And watch at this moment right here. I'm just going to stick my arm out. I'm not going to sell out. This is me saying, you're too good of a player to do that in that situation. And then I'll go back to Rashawn Gary, the player who they traded for. Rashawn Gary, once again, an outstanding player. That's Rashawn Gary there. His job is to keep contained just in case Jalen Daniels bootlegs here, so that's good. But in that moment, is that elite? Is that championship level? Is that straining everything that you can to get to that football? Look at all the bodies that are on the ground for the Dallas Cowboys. Bodies on the ground, bodies on the ground. You have three people on your defense that have bodies on the ground. And so when I watch that clip, we could pick out all the schematics that we want. But there is too much evidence on that tape of, guys, that's not a championship effort that we are looking for when it comes to rallying and tackling to the football, but also on the backside of runs, doing everything we can to start that second half and chasing to the ball.
1: Dan Orlovsky is breaking down the Cowboys' defensive effort last night, which is to say there was no effort. It was a very poor effort. Rashawn Gary, one of the perpetrators, I was searching his name on Twitter last night. A lot of Cowboys people. And Rashawn Gary not keeping contain. Rashawn Gary not sprinting. Rashawn Gary is just a terrible mix of traits in a player. First of all, he's not really all that good. So there's that. He's kind of, I don't know him personally. Just watching him as a player, I'm left to draw the conclusion that he is dumb. Because I don't know how a player that's played as an edge rusher for as long as he has continues to give up contain. Especially against Jalen Daniels. Like, that's the only thing he can do is run. And they were really poor against the run because their effort was really poor. It was so poor, in fact, that a roommate of mine from 6 years ago, somebody I lived with in La Crosse during the pandemic, texted me last night. Not someone I talk to very often. Texted me out of nowhere and said, hey, you know what I thought of watching the Bucks tonight is that one time that Ronald Jones had a 99-yard touchdown run back in 2020. I'm like, oh, my God, I forgot about that. Because that's what it felt like watching the Bucks last night. The Cowboys' defensive effort was so bad that former roommates reconnected, rekindled their friendship 6 years down the road. That's how bad Rashawn Gary and the Cowboys' defense was last night, and they've invested in it. Like, we're gonna acquire and pay Quinnen Williams. We're gonna draft Devin Ezeraku, actually looks okay. We're gonna trade for Joey Porter Jr., even though he didn't play. Like, invest in the defense. Invest. We're gonna fix the defense. They look as bad as ever. 608-321-1670.

0: Who drinks deep? I'm up in Niagara Falls. I'm growing a douche beard, and my son, who plays defense, just knocked this kid on his ass in his hockey game today.
1: Hell
0: so
1: yeah.
0: Great, man.
1: Defenseman, little big Ron, or just medium Ron, probably, little big Ron. Defenseman, medium Ron.
0: His name is Jack. He takes after his mother, so he's a little, he's medium sized, but he plays way tougher than his size, Grant. I can't tell you enough, man.
1: Good.
0: So, he knocked this kid de-skated him on the ice on his ass. So, anyway, Scooble, you know, the Tigers, they wanted for Scooble. They wanted Hendo, man. Mm-hmm. There's no way I would trade Hendo for Scooble in a million years. No. And Miz is gonna, you know, send some Miz missiles, you know, up the Dodgers' ass.
1: He's the Mizraeli Defense Force, as some have called him.
0: Yes, that is a proper name. So before I go, I just want to give a shout out to West Dallas. Although, a.k.a. Dirty Stalus, a.k.a. West Stalica, my motherland, and you have a great night, Grant. I'll talk to you later, man.
1: Yeah, you too, Big Ron. Listen to some Buffett up there in Niagara Falls. Boat drinks. it's very mountainous. The largest peak is Mount Hillington. Anyways, I'm a couple drinks deep. Here's the situation. Mount Hillington, compared to Wisconsin's highest point, Tim's Hill, Price County, the gem of Price County, some call it that, or the concrete park up there in Phillips, or the St. Croix factory in Park Falls. I guess we can debate that a different time. We can save that for the All-Star break next year, I guess. You mentioned the Scooble trade at the deadline. It is interesting because game one of the Brewers is going to be Tarek Scooble versus, Mizorowski. And then I don't know if Yamamoto goes next or what, but you'll have Yamamoto, Henderson, or Snell, Henderson, or something, like just unbelievable pitching matchups. And then you look over to the American League tonight, and you have Gavin Williams, who closed last night, who's going to start game five for Cleveland. I guess it'll be tomorrow. And then, like, what, Eric Fetty? It's slop. It's American League slop is what it is. The Rays are so much better than everybody. It's not close. The Yankees look so much better than Boston. They couldn't even tie their cleats compared to the Tampa Bay Rays. And I like the White Sox. They're a good story. They're cannon fodder, I think, in seven games for the Tampa Bay Rays. And then you look over to the NL. It's like Mizorowski, Snell, Yamamoto, Henderson, Scooble. Good God. And then the American League is the Tampa Bay Rays and a bunch of AL slop. We'll take a break. Can I complain about something? It's sports related. This would be a topic that I would see Dan Casper hit up in Eau Claire. I have to mention an outdoorsy. I have a complaint, and I got to share that with you next. Kate Fox is going to join us kind of around 5 o'clock. We'll take some calls with Kate, so that'll be a fun thing to do. We'll get back to the Packers and the Brewers as well. I have to get something off my chest about an average experience that the Wisconsin sportsman may occasionally run into. I went through it today, and I'm still upset, so I'll tell you next.
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0: All right, Wisco Sports Show, welcome back. Couple minutes here. We'll break at 5 o'clock. It's Zach's update, and Kate Fox will join us on the other side. So if you want to call and talk with Kate, probably do a little Badgers, pick her brain on a couple other things as well. It'll continue to be a free phones Friday. You can ask Kate anything you want, 608-321-1670. Just 2 minutes. I got to complain. It's not a sports thing, but it's a sporting thing. I bought a hunting license today through the Wisconsin DNR. I remember in my childhood, when it came time to buy a license, you would go to Fleet Farm and you would go to the desk and you would buy it, and they would print out the yellow thing and you would stick that in your back tag holder. And there you go. There was your license. I just wanted to buy a small game license today. I want to go upland hunting this weekend. I just want to walk around the woods with a shotgun. Very simple. It's like 12 or 13 bucks, whatever. The Wisconsin DNR's Go Wild interface. Maybe I'm just a bozo. It could just be me. Why does it always take 5 times longer than it should? All right, I got to log in. Well, I'll use my social security number. Well, you know, you can't use that. Well, do you know your previous license number? No, because I don't have a physical license anymore. Okay, so use your username. What do you mean, my email? No, your username. Well, did I set a username? Yeah, you set a username. What if I don't remember it? Well, then what email did you use? Oh, so I can use my email? No, but we can email you your username. Okay, well, let me figure out what email I used. Okay, well, thank God I remember my password. Let me log in. Let me make my selections. Yes, I'll be an organ donor. No, I don't want to donate. It's not that I don't appreciate the wildlife. It's that I'm poor. Sure, I'll pay a $2 surcharge for the credit card, whatever. It took 4 times. It wouldn't process my payment. 4 times. The first 2 times were just, it lagged out. It just, nothing wrong with my card. I didn't enter anything wrong, just lagged out. Okay, well, maybe I'll just use my other credit card. I don't know. The Visa didn't want to work. I'll use my Discover card. Oh, sure. Put it on the Discover card, whatever. And then it said, well, something's wrong there. So I like, and then you run into this issue where all the Madison zip codes have like the 5 number and then an additional 4 numbers. But I just moved. So my billing address isn't the same as my actual address. So you got to differentiate between the two. And then I press send and it just, the wheel spins and it spins and it spins. It was like a 25 minute ordeal, which really is Bill Michaels' problem, because I was doing it during his show. So he was not getting the full services of his executive producer. So Bill is really the aggrieved party here. I can't stand the Go Wild part. Why is it so difficult to just buy a fishing license? Oh my God. I can't tell you how many times every spring it happens. Every spring where I go to the Driftless to fly fish for the first time, I'm like, oh crap, I got to buy a license. So I sit in the same spot at the same Quick Trip in Coon Valley, trying to punch in the numbers. Where's my card? It didn't save correctly from last year. So I got to edit that. And what's my username? Well, I don't remember my username. Well, I'll put in my email. No, we'll email you the username. Okay. Do you remember the password? No, we'll email that to you too. Okay, reset the password. Well, you already used that password. The Wisconsin DNR, I actually have no knowledge, like, politically of what they're doing. I know they closed a stocking station in northern Wisconsin, which makes me sad. The Brule, you know, fish hatchery. I just fix the website portal, or I'll go to Fleet Farm. I have no problem going to Fleet Farm, but you got the online portal's just terrible. All right, hour number 2, Kate Fox is going to join us next. I got that off my chest. That's all I needed. All right.
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2: Well, the Packers are putting the finishing touches on their game plan for Sunday's matchup with Chicago. Veteran Kevin Zeitler signed last week with the team, but did not play in the win over Tampa. However, he's been with the first team offensive line this week. Could be in position to make his debut on Sunday. It's still just a matter of finding his footing.
3: Truly, there is nothing that compares to putting a helmet on and going through practice, doing those type of things. So you're a little behind on rep numbers out of love, but it doesn't matter. You know, we just keep moving forward. We go after it, and we're going to get it done.
2: Packers would love to have Zeitler out there and for the running game to find its footing after a bad start to the year. That's especially their case facing a Chicago offense that has largely thrived. Here's Coach Matt LaFleur.
4: We got to move the football. We got to keep the defense off the field as much as we possibly can. It's a really good offense, and they've done a really good job of controlling the football games.
2: Again, it'll be the Packers and Bears on Sunday. Chicago is a favorite at Lambeau Field for the first time since 2006. Kick is at noon. Turning to the Badgers, they're getting the weekend off. They'll be keeping an eye on some games, including number 23 UCLA at number 13 Oregon. That's because they'll face the Bruins at the Rose Bowl next week.
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2: Well, the Brewers are back in Milwaukee preparing for game one of the NLCS coming up on Sunday night against the Dodgers. Milwaukee got swept by LA in the NLCS a year ago, but the team thinks it's in a better spot mentally and physically than last year. First pitch on Sundays at 7. Game two is on Monday with a 4 p.m. start. With this Wisconsin Sports Zone Network update, I'm Zach Heil.
4: Because this game is about players, and so we'll keep it about the players. I'm not the one out there. They're playing. So I think that's always been my mentality, and we're going to keep it about those guys. And don't get me wrong. I love the rivalry. It's awesome. It's great. It's intense. You can feel it on game day. You can feel it throughout the course of the week, and also the significance. I mean, they're the defending North champions. So what a great opportunity, a great challenge for us in our home stadium to play against the defending champs.
3: Well, we're trying to keep that 7:15, 8:15, 1 o'clock, 3:45. Like, it don't really matter. We playing the Bears. They don't like us. We don't like them. It's going to be prime time for us regardless.
1: 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Packers, Brewers, Badgers, Bucks. The Wisco Sports Show is on the air. Now, here's your host, Grant Bills.
0: Hour number two, some Bears-Packers rivalry talk from the head coach, although that was more of a response. Hey, Matt, Ben Johnson's talking all this crap, and you know, you've lost to this team 3 out of the last 4 games. Really, all 3 losses have been kind of choky, then kind of gaggy. That's my wording. Matt LaFleur has not asked that, but that's my wording. You kind of blew week 18 and 2024, and then you blew the game at Chicago last year and overtime, and then you were up 18 points at halftime in the playoffs last year. So what do you have to say? And I think that answer from Matt LaFleur is fine. It's going to be about the players. It's not about me, which I don't think anyone disagrees with that. I don't think people think that Ben Johnson necessarily making it about him. He's setting a tone. I did kind of hate that last remark, and I played that with Clemens on Tuesday. This is what I mean, don't like.
4: The defending North champions. So what a great opportunity, a great challenge for us in our home stadium to play against the defending champs.
0: That's what the loser team says. That's what the team that isn't used to winning the division says. And I guess, to be fair, why would the Packers be used to, you know, winning the division? Because they haven't won it since Aaron Rodgers was here. Actually, the year before Aaron Rodgers left. It's been since 2021. Kate Fox is here. Kate, hello. Good evening.
6: Good afternoon.
0: Good afternoon. So you're on the traffic reports. Is the traffic situation okay?
6: Traffic is okay of now. Just, you know, the typical spots, Grant, which everybody already knows, but yes, I am doing the traffic. So that's the end of what I want to talk about. I've been here since 5:30 a.m. doing the traffic.
0: That's okay. Well, then you're tapped in. You're locked in. You produce the Green and Gold postgame show, and you spend plenty of time on the Bill Michaels show. You spend plenty of time on Over the Line. So I'd like to think you hear as many calls and comments as just about anyone, kind of getting a gauge of what Packers fans feel. If the Packers lose this game on Sunday, as many expect, What kind of things are you expecting from the people who, again, you hear from quite a bit?
6: Yeah, Grant, I think that this is an interesting question in that we are all so enveloped in the negativity of the Packers, period,
0: no.
6: End of story. That is what our job revolves around.
0: Right now, yeah.
6: Now, I'm used to that. But what I will not be used to, what I will, you know, run into in these Green and Gold postgame shows is that it's going to go from a conversation of like 20% of people saying like, we got to fire Matt LaFleur, to if we lose this game, Grant, it's over. Every single solitary caller on Sports Talk Radio is going to be saying, we need Matt LaFleur gone. Because yes, it is, you know, whatever. We can lose regular season games that mean something, but when it's Packers, Bears,
0: Falcons, not the end of the world.
6: When you're looking across the couch and you have people in your family that are Bears fans and you have to watch this game with them.
0: Well, you're from Edgerton. You would know.
6: Yes. And then all of a sudden there's no the rivalry, I'm not going to say it's gone, Grant, because it's continued in years that the Bears have sucked, but like, a rivalry is only great if both teams show up and compete, and I don't know that they're going to do that this weekend. And if they do not compete in a way that it's a close game, like if this is a 2-touchdown game, Grant, everyone's going to be like, get him out. Because Ben Johnson was just a coordinator. So they think we can get whatever coordinator we want and we'll be totally fine, if that makes sense.
0: Well, that's true. Just hire the next Ben Johnson. We'll go get a Ben Johnson type.
6: That's what I'm going to hear 17 times.
0: You know, for every Ben Johnson, there's a, you know, Mike McDaniel, Zach Taylor. It's like, yeah, nice, nifty, nice, nifty offense, but, you know, not maybe the complete package. I would say for the first time in forever, both teams are actually fighting and competing in this. But now the Bears have gotten 3 of the last 4. What's frustrating for me is I don't think the Bears were leaps and bounds better than the Packers last year. I don't think the Bears have climbed on top of this rivalry because of anything. Well, they've gotten better, but it's not like the Bears have surpassed the Packers
6: it's
0: by leaps and bounds.
6: It's because the Packers have gotten worse.
0: They've crashed. Well, and
6: it's crash and burn.
0: So, okay, okay.
6: Mayday, mayday, mayday.
0: They're not the Aaron Rodgers Packers anymore, so they've gotten worse in that sense. But they should have won each of these last three that they lost. Like, that's what I'm saying. Like, you let the Bears, you left the door open by gagging that onside kick and by blowing an 18-point lead. Like, now, on Sunday, maybe the Bears are way better now. Like, we might watch on Sunday and be like, oh, yeah, it's over in this rivalry for a while. But that hasn't been the case until now, and that irks me.
6: Okay, two questions. But do we care how they lose?
0: Yeah.
6: Do you care? Mm-hmm. Like, are you a big fan of, you know what, you tried your best. It was close one.
0: Well, I mean,
6: lost.
0: I'd rather have them, well, so here's the thing. If they get blown out, that's bad. But if they're in a close game and Matt LaFleur makes some coaching error or they, like, that's really bad too. So I guess, no, it doesn't really matter to me.
6: And then question two, right now we're at 3 for 4, 75%.
0: It's all bad. What's it, 75%?
6: The last four games.
0: Okay, yep.
6: Are losing percentage.
0: We would be 25%. They would be 75%.
6: Correct.
0: But I know.
6: Yeah,
0: my bad. Yeah, I know what you mean.
6: Okay. When we go to 4-5, if we were to lose 4 out of the last 5 games,
0: okay, yes.
6: Is that a significant proportion to you in the fact that, like, now the conversation starts? Or has the conversation already started that we do not have the upper hand anymore?
0: So again, what I was just saying, I think the conversation has started. But I think the last 2 or 3 losses the Packers have suffered to the Bears have been a lot of their own doing. Now, the Bears have played well and made plays too, but I think the Packers have been complicit in giving those games away. What I fear is starting Sunday, we're going to watch this rivalry, and it's not about the Packers blowing games anymore. It's about the Bears kicking their ass. So the conversation has already started. I think we could see another change or another shift coming up on Sunday, where it's not that these two, they're both good and the Packers are blowing games, but the Packers have been surpassed by the Bears, which up until now, I don't think they have been, but it could very well be the case come Sunday. Would you like to take some calls?
6: Yeah,
0: we have a caller.
6: Let's do it.
0: I feel like I know who this is. 608-321-1670 is the number you want to chat with. Kate, Wisco Sports Show. Who's this?
7: Hey, Grant, this is Coach Freed.
0: Oh, Coach Freed. Good evening.
7: Good evening. You know, I'm kind of feeling the same way as Matt LaFleur right now. The youth football team I coach, we're 2-3, not off to a good start, and the boosters are kind of calling for my head right now. I'm doing all I can. I'm trying to get the boys fired up, but you can only do what you can do, and at the end of the day, the players got to execute at times. I am not defending LaFleur at any point in this, but I'm just saying, I see where he's coming from here.
0: So I've talked about this with play calling, Coach Frieda. Good luck with the players. Good luck with the program. So, like, you know, Kate, you hear this, you do post game shows. So the Packers lose a game and Matt LaFleur called bad plays, like, automatically, right? Like, that's
6: of course. Yes. We cannot see the positivity in losses ever.
0: I don't think that they have lost many games or had many bad moments this year because of Matt LaFleur play calling. I think they've tried to run some screens. And Christian Watson and Tucker Kraft have dropped passes and missed blocks.
6: But it's the Matt LaFleur aura.
0: Well, sure.
6: It's everything that he gives off that may not be giving his players confidence when they need it the most. When the offensive line needs it the most, is he getting up in their grill and saying, dude, get it the F together.
0: Does he have them? So I'm even less concerned on the motivational thing. Monday through Friday, are they practicing in such a way? And preparing in such a way where those guys come Sunday are like confident to go out there and do it. That's where I see their shortcomings, because I watch the Bears like those guys are flying around. You can tell they're confident. They're all rowing the boat in the same direction. Like they're lined up, even though I think the Bears have some talent deficiencies, probably just like the Packers do.
6: But is that a question of, is Matt LaFleur doing his job, or is that a positional coach question?
0: Well, he's a head coach, so, you know, both, but he's in charge of the position coaches. He's in charge of the program from the top to the bottom. You know what I mean?
6: I get it, but they have to have some, like, autonomy. The positional coaches have to. And when Kevin Zeitler comes in and he's saying that he's doing the coaching, like, these guys just want to learn. They should have been learning this entire time.
0: So I agree. And Luke Butkus might be a crummy offensive line coach. I don't know. The tape would indicate that these offensive linemen are terrible or they're poorly coached. It could be both. But there's some of these clips, you know, you watch. Bill's talked about this where, like, two or three of the guys just don't know who they're blocking. These guys are blocking the same guy. This guy's blocking nobody. Part of that has to be on coaching. Here's why I don't really want to go with the assistant coaches or the coordinators, is because last couple of years, you know, first it was Joe Barry's fault. And then it was Rich Bisacci's fault. And now everyone's on Luke Butkus. And I'm like, I can't just keep picking the assistant du jour. You know, you were a server. Soup du jour, soup of the day. That's what that means, right? So this year it's Luke Butkus, and we got to fire him. And then when we fire him, everything will be fixed. It's like, no, at a certain point, it doesn't start and end with the head coach, but it starts and mostly ends with the head coach.
6: Mm-hmm.
0: So he's setting the tone. He's setting the program. Let's take another call here. 608-321-1670. Wisco Sports Show, who's this?
8: Evening, Grant.
0: Oh, Tim and Sparta. Sorry we couldn't get you on Bill's show earlier today. He was in a rush to get to Clemens.
8: That was okay.
0: Right.
8: What I would say is that, and I have said in the past, is that this is a head coach who is not a head coach.
0: Mm-hmm.
8: And because the people that he picks, he is absolutely loyal to and will not get rid of until they need to, you know, long after they need to be gotten rid of. This is still a LaFleur problem and is always going to be a LaFleur problem because he just can't cut bait and move on.
0: Mm-hmm.
8: We've had many discussions about his lack of head coaching ability for a number of years now. And we'll just leave him alone. I wanted to talk on Bill's show about Ditka a little bit.
0: Yeah.
8: That guy, you know me. My call is go Pack, go, and the Bears still suck.
0: You do say that,
8: well,
0: correct.
8: And if the Bears could lose every game from now until the end of eternity, except when they play the Cowboys, I would be happy.
0: Yeah.
8: I would die a happy man.
0: They're a rival. Absolutely.
8: So, you know, I hate the Bears with every fiber of my being, but, Mike Ditka as a player, was great. And I hated it when he was a head coach. But if there was one thing that guy did, was he kept his fan base loyal by making sure that his team played hard all the time. There's none of this prevarication, none of this, we play the right way, we're good guys, and blah, blah, blah, blah, and this stuff is beneath us. He made sure that his guys were ready to go. Everybody knew their assignment. Was he a great offensive coach? No. Did Buddy Ryan save his ass with that defense? Yes. However, there wasn't anybody on any of his teams that didn't know where they stood at any one time and wouldn't have walked through a wall for that guy.
0: Sure.
8: And you can't say that about anybody and Matt LaFleur. So I'm going to miss him. And it just makes me old because I remember back in the day in 63 when Lombardi took the Bears for granted and lost.
0: Mm-hmm.
8: Otherwise, there wouldn't be that gap there. They would have won all five in a row instead of just three. So he's one of the icons of my past. And it saddens me, but it also brings home the reality of do as much as you can while you have a chance to do what you can.
9: Mm-hmm.
8: You know, it just, I'm sorry, I know I'm rambling, but
9: you're good.
8: This one really hit me hard today.
9: Yeah.
8: And he was somebody that I disliked on a professional level, or I should say as a player and a coach, but on a personal level, I got to admire the guy.
0: Well, and you need guys like that in the sport. I appreciate it, Tim and Sparta. I'm sorry we couldn't get you on Bill's show earlier today. I think of guys like Saban, Dan Campbell, obviously less decorated, but he comes to mind too, is these guys, Caden, and you were a college athlete, multiple sports. You need these coaches that are like stars in themselves, these big personalities. That's why I like Lane Kiffin. I'm pretty sure he's probably a horrible human. I mean, I don't know. That's unfair to say, but you know what I mean? Like, he's got plenty of demons. He's got issues. But I want people like that in college sports. Coach K, yeah. You know, these big, like Dan Hurley.
6: I think that works at certain levels better than it does others. And I think the higher that you get, you want the head coach to be that huge personality that look at me, you want to play for me, I'm going to hype you up. And then the job of the coordinators or, you know, in their meetings, closed doors, then that's where the minds come out.
0: Sure.
6: You have so many people on your staff that can be unbelievably smart. But that head coach role, to me, is one that you need to fill with that personality. And that's not something that we get out of Matt LaFleur. And it is something that we have out of Pat Murphy. And I know we're making this comparison over and over and over again, Grant. But mm-hmm. at the same time, it's like we are in the middle of this Venn diagram. Wisconsin fans are in the middle of it. On one side is Pat Murphy. Okay. On the other side is Matt LaFleur. And it, maybe you like one or you like the other. It's really hard to like both. Hmm. And my guess is they're completely swayed on the Pat Murphy side.
0: Is it? They're just such different jobs. So I get what you're saying, and especially in our Wisconsin sphere, it's just such a different job. You know, people have said of baseball managers, I can't remember whose quote this was, but all you need as a manager is a sense of humor and a good bullpen. I just think the job demands different things. I do think there's been not a push, but over the last couple of years, like these CEO head coaches have kind of come a little bit more in vogue because there was such a pitch for the next McVay, the next Shanahan, and LaFleur was part of that. And now I think maybe we're starting to turn around. It's like, well, I want the head coach to be the ball coach, to be the CEO. And then, like you said, the other stuff gets delegated to the coordinators. That brings on, you know, different types of problems. But I think a lot of people feel that way. Let's take one more call here and then we'll go to break. A couple more minutes here to chat with Kate if you want. 608-321-1670. Wisco Sports Show. Who's this?
10: Hey, Grant. Coyote Mike.
0: Hey, good evening, Coyote Mike.
10: Hey, Kate, how are you?
6: What's
10: never
6: up?
10: Never talked to you yet.
6: Nice
10: hey, I
6: to
10: just
6: talk
10: wanted to
6: you.
10: Say, I appreciated your comments today when we were talking about that moronic statement that Matt LaFleur made again about the Bears and Packers rivalry.
6: Yeah.
10: And, you know, I think about it, and he separated himself from the players. You know, it's all about the players. I'll just sit here on the sidelines or up in mm-hmm. my ivory tower and we'll watch them. He could have at least said, this game is about us. It's about state pride. The fans have to live it. You know, these guys play the game, but we fans, we have to live it. You know, you have to sit across from this from a Bears fan, or you have to live in Illinois, or they have to live in Wisconsin. And Kate, you had some good comments this morning, buddy. You said at least you could have made some wisecracks about it and kind of blew it off there. But he, in my opinion, he just separated himself. He always has. He's never engaged in the rivalry right from the get-go. He just seems to downplay it, and it's bad. And he had Aaron Rodgers to carry him through the first few years, and now he's just floundering it away. So that's all I wanted to say.
6: Yeah.
10: Go Brewers.
0: Enjoy the weekend, Mike. Go Brewers. Absolutely. We'll talk about that next week.
6: The only thing I want to say about that is that Matt LaFleur not only separated himself from the players, he separated himself from the entire state of Wisconsin.
0: The owners.
6: With that statement.
0: Like myself.
6: What about,
0: why are you
6: laughing? I said this on Evo's show, you know, the people in the dive bars watching, this means a lot to them.
0: Yes.
6: The people who are, like I said before, watching with their family members, who might be cheering for the other team. It means something. And so then to say, oh, no, I'm not the player, I'm not going to buy into it. Every freaking person in the state buys into it. Why is our head coach not?
0: You can downplay when you're winning all the time, not when you've lost the last couple, because then you give the impression that you don't care. I'm not saying that I get that impression, but some do. I was going to take one more call, but it just dropped off. We'll take a very quick break. Kate, do you have five more minutes?
6: Yeah, okay. Absolutely.
0: All right, one more segment with Kate. We'll be right back. Don't go anywhere.
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0: Grant here for Kai's Chevy Town. They're a short drive from anywhere, just off Interstate 94 on the north side of Menominee. That's exit 41. 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
0: All right, welcome back to the Wisco Sports Show. Kate Fox is bouncing to and fro. She stepped back in her traffic update studio, so hopefully she'll join us here in a couple minutes or give us a couple more takes. I didn't even ask her about the Badgers, which is what she's covering in detail. 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My Twitter at Wisco Grant, the simulcast. We'll keep ripping calls, though. 608-321-1670. Wisco Sports Show. Who's this?
15: Good.
0: Hello?
15: Luke from the Dirt Roads.
0: Oh, Luke from the Dirt Roads. What's going on? Sorry, you cut out for a second.
15: It's okay. The Bluffs might eat me at any minute. How about them Brewers, huh? What a game. That was fantastic.
0: What a game. Aaron Ashby, he put it on his back.
15: Yeah, I hope he got a nice massage afterwards.
0: That big bald head.
15: Big hockey weekend for Wisconsin. Given they're playing number two Ohio State right now, when I looked 30 seconds ago, it was still scoreless halfway through the first. So the winner of that series will get the number one overall seed and probably hold that all the way through the season. The men go to Mankato tonight. The puck drops in about an hour and a half, and then volleyball heads to Nebraska, where the last time they went there, I'm pretty sure we pounded the ball right down on their heads and came away with a victory.
0: We pounded the ball right down on their heads. So, Luke, we got loaded phone lines. Drive safely down there. Kate, do you have a 30 seconds on the state of the volleyball program?
6: Yeah, it's going to be huge. The volleyball program has now won 7 straight. They are just getting everything together, started 1-3, and then it has been just an easy road. I wouldn't say easy. They're playing a bunch of ranked opponents, but it's
0: been pretty smooth. But they've made it look
6: easy. It's been pretty smooth. Okay. They're going to go to Nebraska. It's actually the first ever, like, Good Morning Football or whatever that is. I wish I knew. I think it's on Fox, maybe? But anyways, they are...
0: But whatever that is for...
6: Yeah, whatever it is that that is going to be there is doing the first ever show this upcoming Saturday where they do football and a volleyball preview. Oh. It's like all in one because this is a huge matchup, Wisconsin against Nebraska. Nebraska is number one in the country, Wisconsin number six. Powerhouse against powerhouse. The Badgers are super young. Two outside hitters that are freshmen, or an outside hitter that's a freshman, a right side hitter that's a freshman, a middle hitter that's a freshman libero. Do you want me to keep going? So this is going to be interesting to be in Lincoln for them and go against a highly seasoned Nebraska team. Should be interesting. A good little heat check on where the program is and where it can go. So if you have a second this Saturday, I believe it's at 7 p.m., it's going to be a good one, Graham.
0: Oh, big noon kickoff on Fox?
6: Yes, big noon kickoff.
0: So I thought there was like some volleyball version of that.
6: No.
0: Like the big tip or something. But I see what you're doing now.
6: They've never done that before with a volleyball team. But they decided, since it's such a big matchup, they're actually going to mesh both of them together for a big noon kickoff combined.
0: Young Badger team. Hopefully lots of growth throughout the year. This will be a nice check-in on how some of that growth is going.
6: That's right. And even if they lose, Grant, as long as they don't lose in three straight swept sets, I think that it's a good spot to be in going into what is the second half of their season.
0: And could be a good learning experience for some of that youth that they can Kelly pull Sheffield, back on later in the year.
6: Kelly Sheffield said this week, he said, this is a good where are we check. Mm. He's like, we're not walking in here and saying we need to beat them or all hell's going to break loose. We're saying we need to walk in here, we need to play our game, we need to play confidently and see where we're at. Now, side note, imagine if Luke Fickell ever saw that.
0: Well, he would bury it in 3 minutes of gobbledygook. Yeah, that's, you'd have to parse it out and edit it and translate it yourself.
6: Because Kelly Sheffield is such a celebrated coach, he can say things like that and people don't eat him alive.
0: Well, he can just be very direct. It's not that hard. Just say what you mean, Luke Fickell. So there's a Badger Volleyball Minute from nobody better. Kate Fox in studio with us. Let's take some more calls here. 608-321-1670. Who's this? Line number three.
16: Ridge Runner, Mark. How are we doing, sir?
0: Good evening, Ridge. God, we're getting calls from the frickin' mountains out in Colorado, northern Iowa. I like this.
16: I'm glad you can hear me. I'm driving in the Mrs. Ridge Runner's car, so I wasn't sure if the phone was connecting correctly.
0: That sounds beautiful.
16: Perfect. So I've got a very serious, very, very serious Brewers take. Are you ready for it?
0: I'm ready.
16: Doesn't Pat Murphy remind you of Lou from Major League?
0: A little bit. Yeah.
16: I can see him spinning off some of those one-liners, and I just find it tickles me. And Trevor McGill absolutely looks like a guy who had just one too many beers the night before, and he's fighting it a little bit there on the mound.
0: Just
16: a little bit.
0: Well, that's who he is. So the eye test would be correct, Ridge Runner. Drive safely. Appreciate it. Your eyes do not dissuade you. That is Luke Fickell. That is Trevor McGill. Dude likes to have a few. And Kate, and don't we all?
6: And shit. I mean, shoot. I did not mean to say that. And I mean, shoot. Why not?
0: It's the second time you've done that this week.
6: Don't tell Evo that
0: you
6: just
0: have
6: did
0: worked.
6: That. I've worked here for 2 years. I know. It's bad. I just wanted to be like,
0: we did go. Well, I was going to say, on the topic of having a couple, Kate and I hacked the system for staying up late for a Brewer game. Just go to a bar.
6: Yeah.
0: and then you can't fall asleep.
6: Yeah, it's not a bad move. You can just have two, maybe three, potentially four. Could be doubles.
0: Well, the game's long.
6: Either way, you're spacing them out a little bit.
0: Of course.
6: You're having a good time talking to the townies, talking to the people at the bar. Don't know them. Good for conversation.
0: Making
6: sometimes.
0: Friends.
6: and sometimes. Watch the game.
0: You, the person who was next to you at the bar, like, you knew a bunch of the same people. You were chatting with that guy forever.
6: I know. It's like, once you start to know same people, then they just want to
0: keep talking. Well, it's fun.
6: Talking,
0: trust me. You're a networker. You're like me, where it's like, oh, you're from where? Hold on. Let's see if we can...
6: Yeah, and I'm not going to say I regretted it, but, like, we were there to watch the game, and I was just getting sidetracked for a little bit.
0: No, it's not like you were there with a friend or whatever. It was fine. 608-3232. Shoot. 1670.
6: I mean, shoot.
0: Wisco Sports Show. Who's this? Hello, hello.
17: Well, Grant.
0: Oh, good evening, Eric on I-90.
17: Hello, friend Grant Bills.
0: In top of Toma Hill.
17: Top of Toma Hill to you, too. You know, it's kind of like being from Westby, and you run into somebody, and you say, well, I'm from Westby, and they go, oh, you know any Olsons up there? No, not one Olson. You know any Seversons? Oh, no, no Seversons up here.
0: Not a single one.
17: Not a single one. Olson's the most popular. I think that's about four pages in the phone book.
0: Well, it's not a thick phone book. It'd be about half of it.
17: You know, all right. I mean, it's... There's no LaFleurs, I can tell you that. LaFleur is really getting the kind of a bad rap, I think. I think he's, you know, this is pretty fresh to him yet, this rivalry. It hasn't been a rivalry for him. It hasn't been.
0: True.
17: It's been just a domination.
0: True.
17: It's been domination.
0: It's been target practice.
17: He just walks in and says, shame. Shame. You know, this for years, he's just been dominating, you know?
0: Yep.
17: And... So this is all fresh to him. I mean, right now he feels like a nuclear technician that, you know, was in Iran. You know, he's like, what just happened?
0: What is going
17: on? You know? So, a little shell-shocked. So let's give him a minute. Let's give him a minute.
0: Are we being unfair? Eric, have a good weekend. You hit something there that have a good one. Kate, in any way, are we being unfair to Matt LaFleur?
6: No.
0: Interesting. Not in any single way.
6: I understand what he has gone through.
0: I'm not mining for anything here. I'm asking. So I don't feel like if you don't think we're being unfair, you don't make something up just to appease me. I'm just asking the question.
6: Let me just set up. I understand that he has gone through some negative events within the Packers schedule, within the Packers injuries, within, you know, changing of specific coaches. I understand that. But at the end of the day, as an NFL football coach, you are expected to win. I don't want to see excuses. I especially do not want to see excuses when you are the head coach of the Green Bay Packers, one of the most storied franchises in history. I don't want those excuses. So I don't feel like I'm being unfair, because we have this legacy of winning. And for a while there, Grant, it looked like we were going to be below 500, which is inexcusable.
0: Mm-hmm.
6: So no, I'm not being unfair. However, if he picks this thing around and he gets us to a team that's maybe 750 or 600,
0: see,
6: by the end of the year,
0: sure,
6: then maybe I have an apology to make, because they are not looking like that kind of team, at least not right now.
0: So I'll say, just in the biggest of big picture, I think something that's unfair to Matt LaFleur is he might just be a victim of his own profession, and that he's been somewhere for 7 or 8 years now. And at that point in your coaching tenure, if you haven't won a Super Bowl, or if you have not made yourself vested in any way, the clock just starts to tick.
6: But Mike McCarthy won a Super Bowl.
0: True,
6: and
0: true.
6: What happened
0: to him. And it still happened to him. So imagine Matt LaFleur, who hasn't won a Super Bowl, which... Look, Matt, they've lost games. The criticism is warranted. I also think, just with the coach, after a certain amount of time, we just get sick of your act. We get tired of hearing your voice. And I think in that way, in some way, I don't even know if it's unfair. That's part of the profession. That's why you're paid, is you are hired to be fired. And I think that's the thing that's going on here. Another call or two here. Wisco Sports Show. Who's this?
18: It's Darnell LeJohn.
0: Good evening, Darnell.
18: Yeah, live to you from... the riverfront in La Crosse, actually, for a wedding this weekend.
0: The riverfront?
18: Yeah, the Riverview Restaurant and Bar, wherever that is. That's what I'm walking outside of right now.
0: Riverview? What, like downtown?
18: Yeah, it must be.
0: Is it the old waterfront, or like with a really nice patio along the walking path down there?
18: Maybe. I'd like literally looking at the words Riverview Restaurants and Bar. So
0: okay, hold on. I'll Google
18: it's
0: that.
18: It's in the La Crosse Club is right next to it. So if that helps you
0: am
18: out.
0: Am I washed? Chat, am I washed? Do I not know where that
6: don't
0: is anymore?
6: Don't ever say chat, am I washed ever
0: that's
6: again.
0: That's literally the only time I've ever said it. Darnell, don't. Continue. I'm sorry.
18: Oh, no. That was really all I wanted to say because I'm never in La Crosse for any reason.
0: That's it. Hey.
18: So I thought I'd throw that out there since, you know, you're a UW La Crosse alum. So,
0: What's it going to take to get you to Monks and Sun Prairie? I know you have children. But what's it going to take?
18: I have a child, singular, right now. I will have children soon, but yes.
6: Are you doing a pregnancy announcement on the show?
0: Well, no, I think this has been known.
18: Oh, no, no. Not. Okay. She's big now. She's real big. Okay. So
0: are you, what's this place?
6: She's
0: is it,
6: a real big
0: is it
6: girl.
0: Three Rivers Riverview Restaurant and Bar? Is that what you're talking about?
18: Yeah, that's the one. It says Three Rivers above it.
0: Okay.
18: It's under our big Radisson Hotel, man.
0: Yeah. I know where you are. Okay, I know where you are. Well, enjoy your time. DM me if you need anything fun to do or look for Eric on I-90. He's always trolling around down there.
18: And I will be going to Monks at some point. It's kind of out of the way since I'm more of a West Side guy.
0: Oh, you're telling me.
6: You're telling us.
0: Yeah, you're telling new Fitchburg neighbors over here. Darnell, enjoy your time. I got to run.
18: Yeah, have a good weekend.
0: No, Darnell. Darnell, are you sure it's called the Riverfront Club? Yeah. Darnell, is it Three Rivers Riverview Restaurant and Bar? Oh, yeah, that's what it says.
6: Yeah, that was tough.
0: I sometimes need the callers to work with me a little bit, Kate. Do you see? Like, this is a team effort here. I sometimes need a little... one more here, and then we'll go to break, and then Kate's got to go do traffic. Wisco Sports Show, who's this? Hello?
19: Hello?
0: Yes. Line number two.
19: Hello?
0: Hello?
6: Yep.
19: Hey, it's Royal.
0: Royal? Hey, Royal. Where are you calling from, yeah. Royal? Please be in Royal. That would rule.
19: No, Nina, Wisconsin.
0: Oh, nice. Well, nice to have you, Royal.
6: Nina.
0: What's up?
6: Max,
0: we do love
6: Thusman,
0: Nina.
19: Thank you.
6: Et cetera. Yeah.
19: I just wanted to say, I mean, you guys may not agree with this, but 15 years ago or so, Daniels, a defensive lineman for the Packers.
0: Mike Daniels, yeah.
19: I can't think of his. Yeah, he was saying the year after he graduated, he was on a radio station up in Green Bay, and he said that the Packers and the Bears, the rivalry is more the fans and the journalists and the radio personalities, and the Packer players don't play any harder against them than they do against other teams. He said if they did, like Packer players played harder against them than other teams, they wouldn't be in the NFL. That was what he said.
0: Interesting. So Mike Daniels...
19: Yeah, he said the players have to come out and say things, but it's, you know, just for publicity.
0: Interesting. So I guess that's a perspective.
19: That's what you said on the radio.
0: Yeah, I think if you ask different players, they'd have different answers. I appreciate it, Roy. I'm just up against it. No, when we began that call, you said, we love Nina, Max Klusman, et cetera. Did you have another name you... or is it just Max Klusman?
6: No. There are more.
0: Give me one.
6: Matt Young.
0: Okay, all right. I'll take it. It's just typically when you say et cetera, that means...
6: Emma Kilpatrick.
0: Okay, all right. This is why I asked. Thank you for contributing. Do you have to go do traffic now?
6: No. But I already did it. But it's okay. We can peace out here, Grant.
0: All right.
6: We can call this it.
0: Kate, thank you for your time. Do you have any swear words you'd like to yell before we take this last break?
6: Or
0: are you done with that?
6: I love the S word. So, I mean, shoot.
0: Okay. All right. Have a good weekend, Kate. Appreciate your time.
6: Thank you so much for having me on. Go Badger Volleyball. Go Bears. And... as always, the Bears still suck.
0: Shout out Tim and Sparta. And shout out Nasita. Why not? We'll be back in 3 minutes. Don't go anywhere.
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2: 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Watch the top scorers from round one compete for a trip to Las Vegas and a shot at the grand prize, a Super Bowl 61 flyaway to Los Angeles.
5: 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Because after 20 years in Madison, he couldn't care less. 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It's time for someone who cares. 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
23: I'm meteorologist Paul Trombley with your updated forecast. Lows around 57 tonight under partly cloudy skies. Winds out of the southeast, 8 to 15 miles per hour. Highs level off around 87 tomorrow, mainly clear skies. Clear skies tomorrow night, lows level off around 63. Sunny skies Sunday with a high of 84. 76, slight chance of rain showers Monday. That's the latest forecast on Sports Talk 105.1. 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

0: All right, welcome back. Last couple segments here, the Wisco Sports Show. Well, let's do a little Jimmy Buffett in the final segment, as it is a Fins Up Friday. A free phones Friday as well. Let's keep the calls coming. Kate had to depart, but I guess I'm still here. If that's worth anything to you. 608-321-1670, Wisco Sports Show. Who's this? Hello, hello. Line number one. Anyone? All right. So Kate's absence struck that caller pretty hard. Wisco Sports Show line two. Who's
1: that? She's going to get you every time, you know she will.
0: What
1: she's
0: is
1: out there still, she's a night owl. Hello, Father Grant.
0: Rico, were you singing Little River Band?
1: I was.
0: Actually, a massive banger. It scared the daylights out of me, but it's a massive banger. What's going on?
1: Be happy that I didn't do Hall & Oates.
0: It would have probably been as equally piercing to my ears, but...
1: Well, I can tell you this. You are so lucky. She, as the ex-tweet showed, that she was drowning on about volleyball play, freshman volleyball player, because I was ready. I was ready to talk to both of you. Uh-huh. But I held back. I'm working. I had to break off. But I do have some things to say.
0: Please.
1: About sports.
0: Well, we're only a minute in here, so...
1: Okay. Here we go. Green Bay Packers, first game when they blew it in the fourth quarter. You know, I don't get emotionally involved about that stuff, right?
0: No, not you.
1: I don't. And to be honest, I listened to that breakdown, that fumble in the fourth quarter by Matt LaFleur, and in my mind, it's like, that's it. He's done. He's done. He might last this season, but he's done. They're going to fire him.
0: That's kind of how it felt. In fact, it kind of felt that way at the end of last year. And then in the offseason, we kind of convinced ourselves, well, maybe not. And then it slapped us in the face week one. So I kind of agree with you, yes.
1: Okay, so that's one. Now, number two. Packers suck right now, but Bears still suck too.
0: Well, they look pretty good, actually. What's number three?
1: No, I'm not done yet.
0: Oh, okay.
1: And the Packers sucked in 1985 when the Bears were killing everybody and it's a rivalry whether they care to admit it or not.
0: Okay, so
1: it doesn't matter if one team sucks, the other team's great. The rivalry game, head-to-head, should always be a banger.
0: I'd agree with that. Rivalry. Anything else?
1: Number three, was 103 wins enough and getting to the NLDS?
0: The CS? Is that enough for me?
1: 103 wins. Getting to the NLDS, I mean, I prefer the World Series,
0: CS.
1: But is that enough to be happy about it now?
0: Depending on how the series go, and Rico, I appreciate it, I just got to run. I kind of wish Kate would have hung around to talk more volleyball. I have a really hard time envisioning a scenario in the NLCS where I walk around and say this is a massive failure. I don't know how to answer that. I feel like they have performed throughout the regular season and the postseason to this point, up to or above their talent level. And I find that satisfactory. I have a really hard time telling you today whether or not this season was a success or not yet. I think this is a team that has a legitimate shot to win a World Series if they can get by the Dodgers. So I can't tell you today with a straight face that they did it, that anything else on top of this is gravy, because I don't feel that way. But I have a hard time envisioning yelling at the Brewers for how this season ends. But we'll see. That's what I thought last year, and then they got swept by the Dodgers. Wisco Sports Show, who's this?
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0: from Monks last night, though. Just a general observation about football in general that kind of bothers me. It's just watching the Bucks and Cowboys last night, coaching in the NFL is so bad. Like, I think we're rightly dissatisfied with Matt LaFleur, but I was watching this game, and it was just malpractice. Just Todd Bowles and Brian Schottenheimer just going back and forth, making terrible decisions. Did you see Todd Bowles? Bucks were up 24-10 with about under 10 minutes left.
1: Yep.
0: They had fourth and goal at the one. Instead of taking the 3 points to go up three scores, he decided to go for it.
1: Yep.
0: And he ended up turning the ball over, and then the Cowboys marched 99 yards to score. And then what bothered me even more, it was 24-16, and then the Cowboys decided to go for two then. And that's that trend of when you're down by 14 with, like, sometime in the fourth quarter, and you score a touchdown, and then you go for two, just drives me crazy. I don't know who started that. I don't know if it started as just like an analytical guy who thought he was so smart. Like, oh, when you're down 14, you should go for two. But I don't think I've ever seen that work. And just one guy started doing it, now just every other coach seems to do it. And it's just, that's just one of my pet peeves about watching football these days.
1: Well, I think these coaches, and it's our fault, Mad Max, I appreciate it. Because when we watch these games, everybody like Peter Bukowski gets on tour and said, you got to go for the neck. You gotta go for the throat. You gotta put your boot on their neck, and you gotta press down until they die or whatever. I don't know. The down, going to down 14 or whatever, it did work for the Packers against the Saints a couple years ago. But I mostly think that's a thing that teams do to feel smart. Well, we're a forward thinking organization. That's what we're gonna do. I don't understand why the Bucks just didn't kick the field goal. You haven't won yet this year. You're starting Jalen Daniels. And yet there will be, smart, heady, kind of nerdy football analysts who will be like, that's why you go for it, is you have a backup quarterback playing. It's like, you guys are, I just don't think some people are ever going to get it. So I'm with you on coaching, Mad Max. I also think Dallas defensively last night, like the players on defense just weren't trying. I can't put that on coaching. Is this Mike Clemens joining us? Mike, you want to hop on for a couple minutes here?
2: I got a Ditka story for you.
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2: Let me talk to you about on the other side.
1: Okay, here we go. We'll be right back with Mike Clemens.
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3: Our final segment. Welcome back to the Wisco Sports Show. And we're going to conclude. Very sad news today. Mike Dick is passing. Mike Clemens is here. Mike, I don't remember as a coach or a player, but I can just generally say sports are better with massive personalities and coaching figures like that, especially when they match their city, and he did in Chicago. We need more Mike Dick because he will be missed.
4: He was, besides being an icon in Chicago and taking the 85 Bears to the Super Bowl, then Saturday Night Live does that bit about him, about the coach and the Bears. Mm-hmm. And that just, you know, put him in a different stratosphere. I want to tell you about it's 1990. And my buddy John Reynolds, who's now been in Seattle already for many years, we had this flashback today. It's 1990, and John was always on the cutting edge of something to do when we could do pranks on the radio.
3: Mm-hmm.
4: And everybody was getting a fax machine. Hey, a fax machine means you could work from home, right? So John called in like he usually does and gets around, called in the house hall. He got Ditka's fax number, and then he went on the air the day or weekend before a Bears-Packers game and told all the Packers fans up in Stevens Point or anybody that was listening that, listen, you know, fax this number and fax them your Bears joke or how the Packers are going to win, whatever you want to do. And it broke the fax machine at Hallis Hall. Nonstop. It made shut down their phone lines.
3: Yeah.
4: Because thousands of people were trying this line and sending their dirty Bears jokes and, you know, Packers are going to win and all that stuff to the Bears, to the point where it ended up, you know, I mean, got the Tribune picked it up, and I just found the story. It's out there on the internet. This, you know, prank from some Wisconsin radio guy does this. And Ditka says he took all those stinking Bear jokes and stuff like that and passed it out to his players.
3: There you go.
4: The Bears won 31-19.
3: We got about truly only about a minute. Do you think Sunday's going to look like that, like the game you're describing in 1990?
4: I think that the Chicago Bears team is going to get, you know, a speech from Ben Johnson, and they're going to feel it before they get on the plane and come up here, you know, tomorrow. Anything that they watch on TV is going to be all Ditka all the time. And, of course, you know that if you've been there, say, 2 years,
3: because
4: there's still billboards for the guy everywhere.
3: Yeah. So I guess what you're telling me is it's more about how the Packers respond and deal with that. You're not questioning what the Bears are bringing to the game. You're more unsure of how the Packers will match that. Is that what I'm hearing?
4: But, you know, the Packers should be aware that their opponent is going to be probably even more emotionally charged than that, that this is a weekend that the Bears need to win.
3: Yeah. All right. Well, Mike, we look forward to your coverage. We will talk with you early next week on Bill's show. And, you know, whenever you get great stories of back from the golden days of radio, you're always welcome on this show as well. It's nice to hear from you.
4: I just wish we had Ben Johnson's cell phone number so we could try to, you know, update that prank.
3: Yeah, right. Have a good weekend, Mike. Appreciate the time.
4: Thanks, Grant.
3: Mike Clemens, thanks. The Bay Motel in Green Bay, always. So follow him on Twitter, at Mike Clemens NFL. I had to send a fax about a year ago. I'd have two people in this building help me with it. And they needed to ask other people. Like, it was a production, man. I don't even remember what I had to fax. A bill. I had to sign something and fax it. In 2025. Can you believe it? Appreciate Mike's time. Rest in peace to Mike Dick. Enjoy Packers Bears on Sunday. And enjoy the Brewers game one. Monday will be a good show. I don't know in what way, but it will be entertaining and I'm excited for it. Have a great weekend. Thanks for listening.
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1: I'll tell you what, I like the way this is developing. I like the way this is shaping up on a Friday. All right, so we go into hour number two. The program is presented by FanDuel. My thanks to my pals there. I am Jim Rome. What's going on? And when I say I like the way it's developing, what I mean is already a veteran Viking tight end, TJ Hawkinson coming in. Nice conversation. Zach Kittley, FAU head football coach, coming up next segment. He's got a great backstory. Looking forward to that. The phones are ringing. Alvy will have his week that was. We will have an ATP a little bit later on. Quick reminder. Ask the pros. 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Post your question at Jim Rome. Use the hashtag Ask the Pros on X. Listen later on and I or somebody else or all of us might answer your question. 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Also, again, some great matchups in the college ranks this coming weekend. Weather is obviously a concern. And the phones are ringing, so let's go to the phones. 1-800-636-8686. What day is today? Friday. What month is this? October. Let's go to L.A. Matt in L.A. Yo, Matt, what's going on with you?
2: Romeo Snegopoulos, from Alhambra to Appleton. 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Plus, like every other Mattober, the theater of the macabre isn't just a body count of Dodger conquest. No. A few sideshows were pure Mattober this week, namely that fat bastard Steeler coach, formerly a Wisco fat himself from Green Bay, talking a bunch of gibberish about a stocked fridge or a clean house or a half rack of ribs as a snack, whatever the case. Hey, Steeler coach, shut up and deliver a W, you plumpkin. Then last night, on Thursday Night Football, Amazon keeps rolling out that paper mache faced, patchy lettuce relic that is Al Sinkholes, Al Michaels, on the call sounding like a geriatric douchebag complaining about the price of tapioca pudding while doing play by play. That's just pathetic in its best moments and cringe the rest of the time. Hey, yo, Crypt Keeper Al, go away, dude. You don't need the money. But that's not why I called, Jim. I called to let Joe Public know the Dodgers will handle business in five, like the dollar bills Ira Craig considers C-notes, five, like the number of patties on Ira Swell's In-N-Out Burger, five, like the thousands of dollars Sprinkles in Wichita paid for his cornstalk hut, Wichita home, five, like the King Kong Bundy count, Dodgers in five. And then the American League can get their heads handed to them. The three-peat tournament. That's all I got, Jim. Warburn dog turning down irate Craig's sea urchin, sea anemone, and hermit crab ceviche. And War Chris in South Wisco calling in once the Dodgers are a dynasty. Outro.
1: Wow, dude. I mean, you got to rock that effort. He put it in. He put some time into that one. Even for Matt in L.A., he worked out hard. He made my brain work hard. I had to think hard to get through that phone call. But then again, you know why? It's Mattober. Of course he shows up in a different way during the month of Mattober.
2: Mattober. You pukes.
1: That might have been the best phone he ever had. I think he may have invested in a new phone. Bro, did you go landline? Do landlines still exist? Did you get a new phone or did you find a landline? Because it is Mattober. And I know that what you had to say you felt was very important. But then it was also the content itself. It's the way it sounded and it's what he said. I haven't heard that guy go that hard in a long time. Like, bro, you know, that was not the smack off, right? but it is Mattober 9th, and the NLCS is starting. Dodgers-Brewers, love that matchup. Both teams getting a little bit of time, a little bit of rest. They can set their rotations. I mentioned yesterday, I think that the Brewers, although I think they were in deep, really in deep last year, they're not the same team now that they were a year ago. I'm not saying they're the ones to beat, but I wouldn't be surprised if they beat LA. Yes, Dodger Jim is saying the Dodgers might be vulnerable. But then again, just as we know Mattober is going to show up in Mattober, the Dodgers will show up in October, and they'll do what they do. And all of a sudden now, you've got that rotation. You know they're going to shove it. They're not going to beat themselves. They're going to get timely hitting. All those guys that sleep during the regular season, they become monsters in October, are doing so. And that cockfighting arsonist on the back end is getting better and better every time he takes the bump. Love the matchup. That guy, Timothy Trumpets. That cockfighting arsonist. And Dave Roberts used him perfectly in the NLDS because he knows that if they're going to win another World Series and three-peat, they're going to need that guy on the back end. Again, I mentioned the big break for Milwaukee. They did not have to use their big two in game four of the NLDS in beating the Padres. So Miz will be ready to go. Did not have to use him in a game five. Can't wait for that series. I mean, I feel like I should be talking Guardians and White Sox, too. I feel like I should be. But there's just so much ball, so much football. Still haven't gotten to the Lions yet, and I will. Back to the phones. I gave you enough separation so you didn't have to actually follow Mattober, in case you were intimidated by that. Let's go to H-Town. Vince in Houston. Vince, great to have you. What's going on, Vince?
3: Dallas Yankees. New York Cowboys, more Steve Elkington, and more that we all are addicted to Lorne Michaels and Lorne Green. Out.
1: What? We're all addicted to Lorne Michaels and Lorne Green? You mean like porn? Was that your way of saying we're all addicted to porn?
4: What?
1: Dallas Yankees. He's like, I'm like, yo, Vince, what's up? Dallas Yankees, New York Cowboys, war. We're all addicted to Lorne Michaels and Lorne Green. Weird? Not the good kind of weird. Yeah, right, Albie? What was that? Anyway.
5: Christy Alley.
1: That. Made that dude sound like the BIC. Made that dude sound like the BIC. Weird. This guy, this is funny. Sean Rice, too. Apropos of nothing, but I figured I should pass this one along. Hashtag Jim Rome, hashtag Corvette guy. Before you show it, all right? All right. Before you show it, that's never apropos of nothing. If you have a picture of Corvette guy in the wild, that's always apropos of something, regardless of what we're talking about. Never, ever apologize for finding Corvette guy or Corvette gal in the wild. Show it to me, Lauren. Oh, yeah, that is great. If you're listening on the radio, what we have is a picture of a vintage vet. And the license plate is Get Bent. I love Corvette guy. Corvette guy is just a different breed. And you can always tell. Not only does the rig represent that you're a different breed, but it's the vanity plates. There's no other car that I know that collectively has the quality of vanity plates that Corvette guy and Corvette gal have. There's nothing like them. Just check it for yourself. Almost inevitably, if you see a Corvette, there's a vanity plate. My own research indicates 85% of all Corvettes, this is unscientific and not empirical, 85% of all Corvettes have vanity plates. It takes a different breed anyway just to get a vanity plate no matter what. 85% of all Corvettes have vanity plates, and 65% of that 85% are always clever in some way. And 100% of them are consistent with Corvette guy or Corvette gal. I love it. Every time I see a Corvette on the road, I'm fired up. I'm like, all right, let me check out what they've done to their rig, because they always do something to their rig. And then I have to see what the license plate is. In short, I'm always hyped whenever I see a Corvette. Every single time. At AZ. So that's not apropos of nothing. If you ever see a Corvette, and don't pull things off the internet. Like, don't pull some picture you found. It needs to be something in the wild. It has to be legit. If you can snap a pic of a Corvette without putting anybody else in risk or danger, do it. And I'll put it up on the program. I love it. At AZ Andrew 72. Hey, Jim. Shoddy is a terrible coach. And rubbing off on the players. Down 14 and you go for two. Why would you not just kick the extra point? Let me just stop you right there. That's a thing. Have you not been watching the NFL? That's a thing. The analytics types, the Ivies, no offense, Tommy, the Ivies all believe that's the right play. That analytically speaking, it gives you a better chance of winning the game. Personally, I personally believe that's bullcrap. I don't like that play. I don't like that move. I don't like that play. They're not the only ones guilty of that. I see that every Sunday. I don't like it because I think that I know they run it through the system, but I don't think they factor in momentum. I don't think they factor in the emotion of the thing, man. I don't think they factor in what it feels like when you miss that. And then, all right, then you know, all right, I've got to go for it again next time. If there is, in fact, a next time. I'd rather see you kick it, then you're down seven. If you want to go for the win the next time, then go for the win the next time. I've never liked that play. But the analytics crew, the analytics folk will tell you that that is the right play. That's why you see teams do it all the time. That's not just a shoddy thing. Cowboys got a lot of problems, but that's not it. It's like I have a problem with, and he got away with it. Todd Bowles not kicking that field goal. Like, dude, what are you doing? You are so lucky you got away with that and almost didn't. Three scores, bro. Game over, bro. Boot on throat, bro. Finish them. Three scores. You're right there. A gimme chip shot field goal. Easier than an extra point. Easier than a point after. Three scores. Man, that dude, and if you're already, let's face it, nothing against the guy, but he's already coaching for his job. He's already on the thinnest ice imaginable. What if that backfired? If that backfires and they come back and win that game, does he survive that game? I don't know. Man, dude, you got lucky. Three scores. Kick the damn field goal. All right, when we come back, I didn't even finish reading that, but when we come back, Zach Kittley, great story. FAU head football coach joins us. 1-800-636-8686. 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

0: back. I'm Jim Rome. All right, so we're pretty three-dimensional at this point. I'm in Southern California. I'm on terrestrial radio, Westwood One Sports. We're on satellite radio, Sirius XM. We have our YouTube channel where chat is going off. It's Friday, so they're even more belligerent than they normally are. And then we have the Rome TV channel with the eight other platforms. So just find a platform that works best for you and then engage accordingly, if you don't mind. All right, with that in mind, we are joined right now by the head football coach at Florida Atlantic. He's in his second season. He previously had served as the offensive coordinator and the quarterback's coach at Texas Tech for 3 years, from 2022 to 2024. FAU coming off a 66-10 beatdown of Texas Southern. They're 4-1. They're 1-0 in conference play. They've got a bye this week. We are joined right now by their head coach, Zach Kittley. Zach, great to have you on. How you doing, Zach?
1: Jim, man, I'm doing great, man. I appreciate you having me on. Excited to get this thing rolling.
0: Me too. Great to have you, Zach. You look great. Good to have you. So you took over a program that won two games the year before you arrived. Let me just set this up for those who don't know. Two games the year before you arrived. You doubled that total last year. You've already matched that total to start this season. So is this where you thought you would be, five games into your second year, or maybe are you actually ahead of schedule?
1: Yeah, no, we feel good with where we're at. You know, we took over a program here that we knew we needed to do some work here. And last year, you know, clearly going 4-8 last year wasn't the plan. But we did see a lot of growth in this football program. And so now to look up in year two and be sitting here on the bye week at 4-1, this is where we thought we'd be. And we're comfortable with where we're at right now as far as our record. But at the same time, we got a long way to go here to get this program to where it want to go, where we want to take it. And, you know, the bowl games are huge here, and we need to get to a bowl game. But ultimately, our goal here is to compete for conference championships, and that's what our sights are set on this year.
0: Shoot, Zach, you beat me to my follow. I was going to say, where do you want to take it? But you just told me exactly where you want to take it. And let me ask you this. You had that 56-point win over Texas Southern last week. What that was, actually, was the largest margin of victory in school history. And not only that, but the team scored in all three phases. So how have you and the staff used the bye week to try to maintain that momentum, and specifically, what has the message been to the team this week?
1: Yeah, I mean, don't be complacent. You know what I mean? We got a lot of people around here right now patting us on the back, telling us how great we are. And, you know, we haven't looked this good since the Lane Kiffin era, right? And so, you know, in my standpoint, we've done some really good stuff. We got a long way to go, and excited with our future. So we had a great week here on the bye week. We had a couple big time practices. I mean, we got to go play a road game at Army at a noon kick. You know, we've only played night games here so far. And so, there's a lot of tests ahead of this football program. And so the message has been, let's not be complacent. Let's be proud of where we're at from this 4-1 record. But at the same time, there's a lot of meat left on the bone that we're ready to chew off here. And we got a long way to go to get to where we want to go.
0: FAU head coach Zach Kittley joining us. Zach, I hate to repeat this question, and I do this, but what you just said is interesting. Well, as a head coach, what concerns you more? Everybody telling your team how awesome they are, or everybody being online saying how horrible you are?
1: Yeah, I think everyone patting you on the back, telling you how great you are. You know, I like the chip on my shoulder a little bit. I prefer people telling me we're not very good and we haven't played nobody and yada yada. I prefer that. The hey man, y'all are so good, y'all done so much, we haven't seen nothing like this in the last, you know, 6 years. To me, that's where you can get complacent and you can feel like, hey, we've arrived a little bit. And I couldn't be further from that, from my standpoint. Again, we've done some really good stuff. I'm really proud of the 4-1 start. We've done some things here this year that haven't been done in program history, which is huge. You know, especially with the likes of Coach Schnellenberger and Coach Kiffin, like we mentioned, being at the helm of this place. There's been some great coaches here and some really good football players here. So I'm not diminishing what we've done so far. But at the same time, our goal isn't to win four games or even to get bowl eligible. Our game is to compete for a conference championship in the American. And we feel like if we can win the American Conference Championship here, that gets us in the driver's seat to possibly play in the college football playoff. And that's ultimately the goal around here.
0: Let's go. I like it. Zach Kittley joining us. Zach, your background is so interesting. So I mentioned at 35, you're the youngest FBS head coach in the country. How much did you benefit from being a coach's son, but not a football coach, but the son of a world-class track and field coach?
1: Yeah, huge benefit. Again, you know, college athletics is a deal on its own, and track and field is so much different, clearly, than football. But that's all I've ever known. And I grew around you mentioned a world class Hall of Fame track and field coach. I'll put my dad up against anybody in the world as far as track and field, and just leader of men and women. And I think that's the part that I was super blessed with, is being able to grow up around him, see how to build a program, how to develop a program, how to keep a program maintained at the highest level, be able to take a program there at Texas Tech when he took over, was the bottom of the barrel in the Big 12. And to see him now winning countless Big 12 championships and two national championships as well under his belt. And he's still rolling in his upper 60s now. He's still doing it at a super high level. And to see him navigate the world of college athletics, I mean, you know, again, he took over there in 1999. And when you look back at how he built that program and now how he sustained that program in the new world of college athletics, where Olympic sports aren't getting the money in the NIL and some of those things, how he's been able to do that and be able to have him in my back pocket to call and lean on, not just as a coach, but also as a dad too, has been super special for me. And I credit a lot of that to my quick rise in this profession. You know, I feel like I'm a little bit maybe seasoned beyond my years. And a lot of that is credit due to my dad and him just showing me the ropes at a young age.
0: I love that so much. FAU head coach Zach Kittley joining us. I love that, Zach, because your dad, one, he still has that fire. He still wants it badly. He's still competing. He's still grinding. And what I love most about that is the reinvention, the transformation, the evolution. He understands. Now, your story, see, I want to make sure everybody's following this. So he's track and field and you're just killing it as a young football coach, but you were a walk-on on the basketball team at Abilene Christian. All right, so how did you get to Tech and how did you get to football if Pops was track and field and you played basketball?
1: Yeah, so, you know, I mean, I was born in Abilene, Texas, but I really grew up in Lubbock whenever my dad took that job there at Texas Tech in 1999, and Lubbock is home for me. And so I grew up watching Mike Leach and the Air Raid offense there at Texas Tech, and I fell in love as an 8-year-old kid watching, crazy how it works out, but watching a young number 16 Cliff Kingsbury throw the ball across the yard 50 times a game. And so that was like my first fall in love with football. That and watching Emmitt Smith on the old box TV for the Dallas Cowboys run the pill. That's kind of what I always revert back to of how I fell in love with football. You can't see it right here on the TV right here, but I'm 6'7", about 200 pounds. I'm tall, I'm lean. So basketball was always easy for me. I was a good basketball player, and that's just something that came easy, you know. And I played high school football. I actually started at receiver and safety for Friendship Tigers there, 4A high school football back then, which is 5A now. I love football. I love the team aspect of football. There's no greater team sport. And that was always my love. But the basketball thing just kind of came with the height and the athleticism that I had in the game, and got into college basketball there with a coach that I knew and loved at Abilene Christian. But ultimately for me, that just wasn't my path. You know, I always knew I wanted to be a coach, and football was always my first love. And so really, for me, when Cliff Kingsbury got hired to be the head football coach at Texas Tech, it took me back to my 8-year-old fall in love with the game and just said, man, I want to work for this guy. I want to learn from this guy, and I want to be a football coach.
0: It's so great. What a great story. So when was it a hard sell? Did you sell him hard? Or when you found Cliff, I mean, you obviously knew who you wanted to work for and how you wanted to get in. How did you get in with him? Was it easy or not so easy?
1: No, it wasn't easy. You know, luckily for me, Sonny Cumbie was the inside receivers coach at the time, who's now the head coach at Louisiana Tech, is a family friend of ours. Him and my dad were actually really close at the time. And I told my dad, I said, look, I don't, you know, I want to lean on you a little bit because you've done this a lot. How do I get in? And he said, look, I'm going to give you Sonny Cumbie's number, but you got to go do this on your own. This has got to be your deal. And so I reached out to Sonny. I got a little interview with Sonny, and Sonny said, look, I'd love to hire you, but we don't have anything at the time. And we're talking a volunteer student. Cliff Kingsbury at the time was very close to the vest, and he didn't love to have a big staff. And I was actually denied the job at first and went back working for my dad for the track team. And a couple months later, the student assistant job that was there, they had one guy working, and he actually got a GA job at Kentucky with Neil Brown. And so that opened the door for me to come in and be a student assistant there. And they offered me the job, and I took it full running and did everything that was asked of me, you know, didn't make any money for 2 years. And so I appreciate Sonny Cummie for getting me in the door. And man, I put my nose down and I grinded, you know, and I just, me and Coach Kingsbury, man, we just had a great relationship, and him and I became really close, and he became a guy that I trusted. And ultimately for me, clearly biggest break of my career was being able to learn from him and then be in that quarterback room with some unbelievable quarterbacks during my tenure there at Texas Tech.
0: Yeah, you know, I was going there next before I let you go. Zach Kittley joining us. There's so many great messages to be had in this. The quarterback room. Let's talk about the quarterback room before you go. Baker Mayfield was there for 1 year before going to OU. What do you remember about the season with Baker? What was he like back then?
1: Man, he's really what you see is what you get, man. I mean, Baker's a dude, man. He's a stud. Got a chip on his shoulder. High energy. Will get after you a little bit, you know. Likes to talk some trash. But that's a really cool year looking back. That was my first year there at Texas Tech. And, I mean, we had Michael Brewer, who was a really good player. We had Davis Webb, who's a really highly talented quarterback coming out of high school. And he had the walk-on, right, in Baker Mayfield. And Baker didn't get there until the summer, and we went through all the summer workouts and all the stuff, and he was good. But he was just getting a handful of reps here and there. And you get to fall camp, and just some things started to fall his way, and he practiced really, really well. And, you know, I'll never forget, you know, our opening game there in Cliff Kingsbury's tenure. We played at SMU, and we started a walk-on quarterback in Baker Mayfield there at SMU. And he had a hell of a year, and barring you know, a knee injury, there maybe wouldn't have been all the controversy that happened, and maybe Davis Webb doesn't get the attention that Davis Webb got that year as well. And it's just crazy how it kind of all works out, but man, Baker Mayfield, from the day one, what you see now, he's the same guy. Chip on his shoulder, high energy, likes to get after you, can sling it all across the yard. Really cool for me. That was like the first guy that I got to be around, right? And so seeing what he's doing now and leading Tampa Bay is really cool.
0: I love that. I love everything you just said. I agree with everything you just said. And I would add to that, because I've talked to enough people around the NFL that say this. He's smart, dude. He's smart. We know he's tough. We know he has attitude. We know he's a dude. We know he talks junk. We know he's going to battle. He's smart. High, high football IQ. What about Davis Webb? I mean, did you see that in him? He's Sean Payton's right-hand guy right now. Did you see that in him at that time, that he had that kind of football acumen and IQ?
1: Yeah, absolutely. You know, again, I was only around Baker for a short time, was able to spend, 3 years with Davis. And so I got to know Davis a little bit more. Man, Davis is always super high IQ. Again, coach's kid. He'd be the guy that would bring Coach Kingsbury game plans of what he thought we should run every week, you know, which is really cool. And he had that mindset early. He was super bright. I tell people all the time, I've been very fortunate to be around some really, really sharp quarterbacks in my time. And Davis Webb is one of those dudes. And not only, you know, 6'5", 235, rocket arm, but, man, his cerebral that he had was very, very impressive. And I'm talking at a young age. Again, for a quarterback to come in every week with a notebook full of 20 to 25 play calls that he liked that week, that's wise beyond your years. And that's something that you don't see a lot of the time. And what was really cool for me as a young coach too, being Coach Kingsbury's right-hand man, is seeing how he attacked that from Davis's standpoint. Like, hey, this is what my quarterback's really comfortable with. And this is what he likes. And so let's dabble in some of this as well. Maybe this is some of the stuff that I like, and this is the stuff that he's comfortable with. And so, I can promise you one thing for me is I'm not shocked to see that Davis Webb is a big time offensive coordinator in the NFL right now, Sean Payton's right-hand man, and a guy that, in my opinion, he'll be an NFL head coach here in the next few years.
0: I want to remind our listeners and our viewers that we are talking to the youngest FBS coach in the nation at 35 right now, Zach Kittley. Zach, one last thought, man. This is great. This is awesome. I'm so glad we're doing this. Patrick Mahomes, all right, obviously when he goes in the top 10, great things are expected of him. But did you think at that time, did anybody think at that time that this was a guy who would not just be great, but an all-time great ultimately?
1: Hey, I can tell you, if you were in that building with us at Texas Tech, you knew it. I remember it's funny, every year when that draft comes around, I got a Facebook post. This is me as a young kid, as a Facebook post saying the Chiefs just got the best draft pick ever in the still of the draft, because I knew what they were getting. I mean, this dude's different now, and he's got arm talent like you've never seen. He's got leadership qualities like you've never seen. He's a winner. And, man, with all the ups and downs that we went through at Texas Tech, the lack of wins that we had at Texas Tech. I know a lot of people always look back at that and say certain things, but man, he was a dude, and he always has been. And for me too, I believe that it's all about opportunity and being surrounded by the right people. And we spoke on Sean Payton and him going into that draft. There were three teams that I wanted him to be taken by, and that was Andy Reid and the Chiefs, Sean Payton and the Saints at the time, and Bruce Arians was the head coach at the Cardinals at the time. And those were the three teams that I was like, man, if Pat can get picked up by one of those three teams, I can see his career just taking a rocket, just because he'll be surrounded with the right guy that lets him be him. And I think that's a thing that nowadays, when you see with all these NFL quarterbacks that go early, a lot of these coaches, they just, it's about them and it's about their system. And I felt really comfortable about those, one of those three guys, and clearly Andy Reid's one of the best of all time, being able to get a guy like Pat in the door and letting Pat be Pat. You know, let him get in the gun, let him run around and make some plays, let that arm come alive. And then you bring in all the athleticism and the leadership qualities that, to me, you can't coach those things. You either have them or you don't. And man, he's second to none in that facet for me when it comes to guys that I've been around. And so not shocked one bit to see that he's going to go down as arguably the best to ever play the game.
2: Hey, Zach, I didn't want to turn this into a pod, but you just mentioned another guy. I think B.A. is going to be on the show next week. And I love B.A. I love Andy Reid and I love B.A. Why did you mention him as one of the three? Why was Bruce Arians a guy that you want to see Patrick Mahomes go play for?
1: Man, so he was the guy that he came by the facility and I got to be around him a little bit, and he definitely doesn't remember me. But man, he's a guy, man, and he gets it. And he lets his players play free and be to themselves and play to their strengths. And, you know, clearly with who he had coached in the past before that too, I just felt like he was a guy that could really put his hands on Pat and, grow Pat, but also let Pat thrive in what he's great at, you know. And I think that's something that gets lost a lot of times in the quarterback play these days, is you got to draft a guy and let a guy come in and be him. Don't change who he is. He's been playing that way, and you drafted him for a reason, right? And so Coach Arians was a guy that, just with his past and him being around the facility and seeing how he interacted with our staff and with Pat, and doing, you know, Coach Leftwich was there too. They were doing the private workouts, and for me to be a young coach sitting in the corner watching all this go down, I just remember thinking to myself, like, man, that could be a really good fit for Pat. And I think that they'll let Pat come in and be him, and they'll really be able to develop him as a young football player.
2: Shoot, Zach, easy to see why you are where you are at such a young age. Sorry to keep you that long, but that was a great, great Jungle debut. I appreciate you, Zach. Thank you so much for all that time. I'm going to buy. If I could buy stock in you right now, I would, dude. I know things are going to be great. So great to have you on the show. Really appreciate it.
1: Hey, man, thank you so much. I appreciate you. I've always been a big fan of yours, and yeah, appreciate everything. And go Owls.
2: Go Owls. Let's do it again soon, Zach. That was great. Man, what a background. What a story. What a journey. I always say this. There are people with great stories, great backgrounds, that are not as good at telling their story. And Zach was really good about laying out where he's been, what he's done, who he's been around. It's so interesting, right? Again, the son of a legendary track and field coach, but he played basketball, but he wanted to coach football. And again, he's only 35. And already has FAU turned around with everything in front of them. What a great hire by them. Great dude. Great background. Great story. Hope you enjoyed that as much as I did. That actually did kind of turn into a podcast. Zach Kittley, FAU head coach. They're on their bye week. They're 4-1. They're 1-0 in conference play, and they're coming off a big 56-point blowout. Kind of hard to have that chip on your shoulder when you're blowing people out. And you've won 4 in a row. All right, when we come back, we ran heavy on that, but that was worth it. Maybe a Zoom call. Maybe more phone calls. Mike Ditka passed today. 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

0: 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What is your beef? Weather is going to be a real factor, even here in Cali this weekend. With that in mind, I want to head to the beach. Now, down where we are in the 949, there's already flooding, excessive flooding at the beach. This guy is at the beach, but I think that he's not down here. And he's farther north where it's a little bit safer. Let's get a Zoom call in here. Silk Bra! It's been a minute. What's up, dude? Oh, the sun is shining. Got your Dodger gear on, drinking something nice. Talk to me, bro. What's going on? How's the swell? Yeah, I see it. I see you.
1: Dude, the swell is firing. You know, the tides have been high. I saw the video earlier of Newport. The harbor is a little bit underwater. So shout out to all everyone who lives across the river jetties. But up here in Oxnard on Silver Strand, yes, the water at high tide had come up about half the beach, which wow. is very rare for here.
0: Wow.
1: But the water's super warm. Got a bunch of seals hanging out on the sand. It's beautiful up here, man. It's really, really nice.
0: Oh, it looks gorgeous. It looks perfect on a Friday. Silk Bra joining us. So, again, you have joined us still from any number of different locales, exotic locales. Right now you're in the 805. You're in Oxnard. What does the rest of the weekend feel like, and how is Matt Tober treating you?
1: Well, many things can be true at the same time, which you always let us know, of course. So it can be Matt Tober, but it can also be Silk Tober. It can be Kike Tober. It can be Muncie Tober. It can be Doc Tober.

0: from home. We know a lot of people around here. We're going to just kind of bump around and, you know, surf bum it out. Just relax. I brought up some salmon and some Brussels sprouts, bro. Your boy Silk Bro is going to get in the kitchen tonight. We've got actual champagne, bro. Clones, just so you know. If it's from France in the Champagne region, it's champagne. If it's from Italy, it's Prosecco. If it's from Spain, it's Cava. If it's from California, it's sparkling wine. This is actual champagne, bro.
1: Bro, educate the clones. Spit some more knowledge. I love that. That was awesome. Silk Bro, yeah. joining us live from Oxnard. You know, bro, when I lived in Tarzana, and no, contrary to what Wikipedia thinks, I was not born in Tarzana. When I lived in Tarzana, our next door neighbor had a spot right there on that same beach. He had a beach house in Oxnard. He absolutely loved it. They're totally different things. I know because I've lived up there. You know, I lived in the 805. You know, I lived in Santa Barbara. How would you compare Huntington Beach with where you are right now?
0: Well, that's a great question, as you and I are both native Californians, and you know, there's not a ton of us, but there are some of us.
1: Two of us.
0: There's two. And Jen Silk. But this place back in the day used to be, they called it Nardcore, dude. It was hardcore. It's a mix of Mexican Americans. As you know, our guy Fernando Vargas is from up here. And punk rock white guys who would dress like cholos, and they would slash your tires if you came to surf here. But I got to say, so if you guys want to look this up, clones want to look this up, we're literally, Silver Strand is between Channel Islands Harbor and Port Hueneme. There's only about 60 houses that are on the sand. It's gotten a little gentrified. Clones, look up that. I'm a history teacher. Look that word up, gentrified. So it's everybody.
1: It starts with a G, not a J, clones. It starts with a G, not a J.
0: You are correct, Romy. But yeah, so it's a lot different now than when Jen and I met in 2000. And when I first started coming up here then, it was still pretty nardcore. Now it's a little more genteel, which also starts with a G, clones. So it's different, but a lot of the old school guys have just gotten older. I'm not going to say how old because I don't want Allie to throw me out. But it's a different vibe up here now. But it's pretty great. If you go back a couple blocks from the beach, it's still got a little bit of grit. And you know, we got the Coast Guard station here, and there's the naval base here, Point Magoo and Port Hueneme. You got the Seabees, which are basically like the Army Corps of Engineers, but for the Navy. And a lot of good dudes here, a lot of guys serving their country. It's really awesome place to hang out.
1: It's a great spot. It's a great, great spot. Silk Bro, never forget, he won the smack off. That's why we have that in the lower third right there. I want you to know that. He won that. You can't luck your way to a smack off. Silk Bro, tell Jen
0: Allegedly.
1: No, it's actually. It's actually. Okay. Tell Jen Silk I said happy anniversary. Happy anniversary to you, Silk. One of your all-time great hits. Way to go. Thanks for the history lesson. Thanks for all of the information you just spit. That was great.
0: Wait, Jen wants to say hi real quick.
1: Jen Silk. Well, we're not going to see Jen Silk. I'm like, where is she? Where is she? Still not coming on.
0: No.
1: Just like Jen. I get it. All right, we'll take the audio. Hey, Jen. Happy anniversary. Hey. Good job, bro. Peace. Silk Bro coming in unexpectedly on a Friday from Oxnard. Love to see it. Hour number three coming up next. I know you want your Tony Romo update. I've got that for you. Albie's going to have his week that was. We're looking for ATPs. Telephone calls are great. Get up in here. One more hour. Still ahead.
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3: Hey, this is the Fat Jack. Another week of football in the books. How'd you do last week? 4-1 last Sunday for us. That's 6-1 over the last week in pro football and turning a profit. Go to FatJackSports.com. Look at our results tab. Everything is transparent. It's less than $100 a week to make money playing the games.

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1: Radical politician Jeff Smith couldn't care less about us. Since he first went to Madison 20 years ago, our property taxes have skyrocketed. And the cost of gas, groceries, and healthcare have spiraled out of control, squeezing family budgets that were already stretched too thin. But while local families suffered, he took a taxpayer-funded pay raise. He even opposed legislation to help keep a rural hospital open, and it closed. A hospital families relied on for emergencies, for their kids, for their parents. Gone. You simply can't believe a word he says. Because after 20 years in Madison, he couldn't care less. Instead of fighting for us, he fights for himself and for the special interests who keep him in power. It's time for someone who cares. Oppose Jeff Smith for State Senate. Paid for by friends of Michelle Skinner.
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